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1: 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We're going to get to some of your calls and some of your texts here in just a minute. If you want to weigh in, if you want to get on the line, get aboard, or talk at 310-840-4910. Again, you could call or you could text 310-840-4910. In case you're just joining us, we started the show. Brad and I were both off on Friday, so we gave our thoughts on LeBron James going to the Philadelphia 76ers. LeBron James. I've heard that clip 1,000 times. And I used to like it, and now I'm completely sick of it. But as a diehard Knicks fan, I still think the Knicks are the best team in the Eastern Conference. I think the Sixers are freaking scary. I'll give them that. I'll admit. I don't know how you don't think so. But are they better than the Knicks, and can they even win a title, let alone get out of the Eastern Conference? That's what these next 2 years with LeBron are going to be judged on. 310-840-4910. We also talked with Mark Carmen about the Chicago Bears. We did our segment, Let's Go Streaking. We've talked a bunch of football, and we've got some more football to talk about because we've got a handful of teams that have started training camp. We've got the rest of the league following suit by the end of the week. All 32 teams will be in training camp by Friday. We've got some burning camp questions to get to in just a bit. But as promised, let's get to your calls. 310-840-4910. We're talking about Brad's fantasy draft over the weekend, the King's Classic that he co-founded at the Pro Football Hall of Fame in Canton, Ohio. And so, Brad, we've got some fantasy questions here as a lot of folks are preparing for their draft in the coming days, in the coming weeks. Dale's in South Carolina next up on BetMGM Tonight. What's going on, Dale?
2: Well, Pat, I've been impressed following your journey from the DA to here you go now, so congrats on you and the endeavors that you've made to get you where you're at now so far. But here's my question to you guys. Where do you value these tight ends? My philosophy is Ferguson 1, Kittle 2, Loveland 3, and then I also want to know who your top three tight ends are altogether.
1: Well, Dale, I appreciate the comments and the compliments, brother. Thank you for following, my journey over the last couple of years here. Brad, I will let you answer Dale's fantasy football question, and I feel like you might have a completely different order than what he said between Ferguson, Kittle, and Loveland.
3: Yeah, just, again, trying to speak through an objective lens here. Bar none, without question, the best tight end out of this thrice that he tossed out, Ferguson, Kittle, and Loveland, is Colson Loveland. We talked to Mark Carmen, our Bears insider earlier on from CHGO. He thinks that Loveland could reach 1,000 yards this year, and that's not far-fetched. I think it is very much within the range of outcomes. I think at a minimum, you're looking at 850 yards. You're probably looking at 75, 80 catches. He gets peppered with targets. He's so versatile, and he's a weapon, a primary one inside the red zone. And we do expect, at least I do, Caleb Williams to improve in his accuracy this season. Ferguson is a little man on the totem pole. I'm going to go Kittle in the middle. And I do believe Kittle will be ready in time for week one, but you still have a lot of mouths to feed there in San Francisco. Got to spread the love around. DeJuan, Stribling, the rookie at Ole Miss, getting a lot of buzz already early on in camp. And then the other question he had, the top three tight ends overall. Number one, Brock Bowers of Las Vegas. Number two, the Bridezilla, Trey McBride, Arizona. And number three for me, doubling down, maybe quadrupling down, Colston Loveland of my Chicago Bears. Come on. You got to show the guy indeed some love.
1: Yeah, I will work backwards. I'll start with you there. I mean, again, you look at average draft position of all fantasy football leagues and drafts right now. And it would basically say that McBride or Bowers, kind of interchangeable, one or two. I'll actually give the slight nod to Trey McBride. And I know Brock Bowers is fully healthy, and now with Fernando Mendoza and Kirk

0: Cousins as his quarterback, and it should be Fernando Mendoza for 75% of the season, that Brock Bowers should be back to being the number one tight end in football. But I will say, even last year, with a terrible defense and Jacoby Brissett playing quarterback and a team that stunk to the high heavens, Trey McBride was still the number one tight end in all of football last year. I think that's going to continue. I think he's that damn good. I would put McBride the slight nod over Brock Bowers, but those guys have to be one and two. And then, yeah, Brad, I mean, again, I'm as high as you could be on Colston Loveland. I think he is three. His average draft position is in the 40s. No other tight end is within 15, 20 spots of that. You know, next is Tyler Warren. And then you're talking about Harold Fannin, Tucker Kraft, Kyle Pitts, all kind of log jammed in those next few spots. But I agree with you. McBride Bowers has to be one and two. And then I think Colston Loveland at three. And in terms of the three guys that Dale in South Carolina asked about, again, I'm putting Colston Loveland one for all the reasons that you just mentioned, for the reasons that the fantasy football players have shown to be taking him with a lot of zest for how great he finished last season. I think Colston Loveland has to be one. Kittle could end up having a better season than him, and it wouldn't shock me in the slightest because he's an all-pro, and he's been one of the best tight ends in the NFL for the last decade. But, Brad, he's coming off a torn Achilles. We just don't know what kind of season he's going to have now at 32 years. So again, he's starting training camp on the PUP list. But as you mentioned, he is very optimistic. I saw Kyle Juszczyk saying that he expects George Kittle to be ready, or that he's going to try to be ready for week one. That's a big question mark still to this point. So until, you know, again, hopefully your draft is later in August, right? You're somebody that likes to draft a couple of days before the season starts. And you want to take George Kittle, the more time you have to wait, the better, because you will get more clarity on what his status is going to look like once we get ready for week one. But for the next couple of weeks, it's a guessing game as to whether or not George Kittle is going to be ready. And so for that reason, I would put him at number two. And then, yeah, I think Jake Ferguson is going to be number three for me on this list, a guy that had only 600 yards and 8 touchdowns last year. He's still the clear-cut number one tight end on the Cowboys. But again, there's just too many games where he doesn't do anything. And he had an issue fumbling the football last year. And so there's plenty of other weapons on that offense that Jake Ferguson kind of feels like he'll be getting phased more and more out of the equation. Although again, 8 touchdowns last year, he still did prove to be a pretty effective red zone target, Brad.
1: Yeah, he did. But when you got CeeDee Lamb and George Pickens there, they're the clear cut number one and number two options in that offense. And Javonte Williams got some sure hands out of the backfield. Flournoy is a guy they can't really sleep on too hard as a WR3. I think it's going to be hard for Ferguson to replicate the 8 touchdowns, the snowman that he posted in that category. 60 Ds? I think that's entirely more realistic about a similar yardage output. Loveland, again, the ceiling is like over 1,000 yards, like 85 grabs, and maybe 10 touchdowns. There is a scenario within reach that he could be the tight end one of ones this year. So chase the upside. Chase the appeal of him having the ultimate breakout season, because it's entirely doable.
0: 310-840-4910 over the next several weeks and throughout the football season. You've got fantasy football questions, and hell, you got football questions in general. We want them. We love them. We need them. We are hungry for football, and we finally got some actual real crumbs to bite into here with training camp getting underway, which brings us to some burning camp questions here, and we're going to go in alphabetical order to start here, Brad. Let's start with a team that they're making a lot of news headlines, but probably for all the wrong reasons, and that is the Arizona Cardinals, largely expected to be the worst team in the NFL this season. We talked last week about Jacoby Brissett. Well, we got news over the weekend. They agreed to a deal. It is still a one-year contract. They're just giving him a raise. Jacoby Brissett's going to make over $15 million this season, but it is expected that this is going to be his last year in the desert. I mean, I guess he could throw for 3,000 yards and 25 touchdowns. Maybe they bring him back for another year, especially if Carson Beck ain't the answer. But they at least checked that box. Well, now, Brad, as you and thousands of other folks are very excited for Jeremiah Love, my guy from Notre Dame. Yep. we know, you know who the offensive coordinator is for the Arizona Cardinals and new head coach Mike LaFleur. Brad, do you remember a guy by the name of Nathaniel Hackett?
1: Yes, unfortunately.
0: Nathaniel Hackett, who got fired year one with the Denver Broncos in 2022. Nathaniel Hackett, who kind of feels like, in my opinion, is still living off of his heyday as Aaron Rodgers' offensive coordinator with the Packers when he won back-to-back MVPs and then got the offense coordinator job with the Jets and was terrible. And then went to being a defensive analyst. That's right. A defensive analyst with the Green Bay Packers last year. Now he teams up with his old head coach's brother in Mike LaFleur. He's the offense coordinator for the Cardinals. And Brad, let me know how shocked you are to hear these comments uttered over the weekend when asked about Jeremiah Love.
2: Running back room is having a starter as it stands right now.
3: I mean, right now, I mean, it's a great room. I mean, I'm really excited about it. Excited for James to get out there and show what he's got. I mean, all the guys, you know, I mean, right now we're just, again, we're trying to work on that operation. We're trying to make sure we're crisp, we're clean, and we've got a great play style.
2: Where's Matt? What's his progression?
3: I mean, he's definitely a rookie, and as we've talked about, and he'll keep growing every single day. I'm very excited for him. All those guys, not just him.
0: He's definitely a rookie, and will keep growing every single day. I'm very excited for all those guys. Nathaniel Hackett went on to praise James Conner, who has long been the number one running back for the Arizona Cardinals, although season-ending, pretty gruesome injury last year. They brought in Tyler Allgeier, but you don't draft Jeremiah Love with the third overall pick if you don't plan on using him a large majority of the time this season. So, Brad, what did you think of Nathaniel Hackett's comments on Jeremiah Love?
1: Honestly, I think it's kind of par for the course for any rookie, no matter where they are drafted. I mean, Fernando Mendoza's probably getting a similar treatment by the coaching staff of Las Vegas. You know, well, yeah, he's a rookie. You know, it's kind of a deer in the headlights, day two of training camp. But, oh, yeah, we're excited. There's a lot of potential for growth and a lot of potential for upside. You know, we got miles to go before the regular season begins. And these guys will pick things up, like the offense, like pass protection schemes that everybody always worries about with a rookie running back, and just the offense in general. And it may be a lot to put on their plate, but they're going to be able to, you know, they got a knife and fork in hand. They're going to dig in, they're going to consume, and they're going to digest, and they're going to be just fine. I wasn't shocked by any of this, but I could tell you based on my timeline on social media, and please follow my, esteemed colleague, Pat Boyle at Pat Boyle 44 on X/Twitter. You can follow me there at Noisy Huevos. You're either Team Jeremiah Love going out and being potentially the offensive rookie of the year, and living up to the number three overall hype expectation. That's one side of the line in the sand. The other side is colossal bust. He's not going to get the touches. He's going to be involved in a full blown or BBC, and he's going to let you down, especially the fantasy football managers that are out there. I'm more of the team hype train, choo-choo, than the doubters that are out there. Folks, it's still July. Let it simmer. Just because he went out there and he didn't say, oh, yeah, Jeremiah Love's a stud, we're going to give him 20 touches per game, and just said, hey, you know, he's a rookie. That's fact. He's got things he's got to pick up. He's got areas he's got to improve in. And areas he has to generally prove himself in. Let it simmer. Give it time. Jeremiah Love is going to be the stud that's going to deliver on all fronts as the season progresses. Maybe not out of the gate in week one, but by the time we get to week four, week five, it's going to be all systems go. He is going to have a banner campaign. Mark my words.
0: I hope you're right. Because I'm rooting for him as a Notre Dame fan more than anything. I mean, hell, the Arizona Cardinals, they're going to be brutal. Their defense is going to stink. I don't know what the hell. We'll get to the burning camp questions in just a bit. But I want to see Jeremiah Love dominate this year. I would be concerned. Because you know what, Brad? I don't trust Nathaniel Hackett. I don't think he's a good offense coordinator. And I don't know if I trust Mike LaFleur, first time head coach. You got these two guys together? Yeah. These two guys. These are the guys calling the shots, calling the plays for the Arizona Cardinals. I don't know if logic is the dominant force in their brain. I don't know if they're just dying to just give Jeremiah Love the ball 80% of the time and say, go nuts, kid. I think they know they're going to stink. And I think the only thing that could be worse than stinking is stinking and having your prized, beloved third overall pick get hurt because you're overusing him in your rookie season. James Conner, I know it feels like, again, a running back in their 30s suffers a season-ending injury, and then they're basically like a T-Rex. They're prehistoric. They're extinct. Wasn't long ago James Conner was getting over 200 carries a year for the Arizona Cardinals.
1: Yeah.
0: Okay, maybe you think James Conner's washed. Tyler Allgeier, a guy that has been Bijan Robinson's backup for a couple of years, and he was still getting over 135 carries the last 2 years. That's 8 to 10 carries per game, not to mention how good he is in the red zone down by the goal line. I think those guys could very well eat into Jeremiah Love's snap count and his touches. And I think there's a chance. Again, I hope I'm wrong, Brad. I hope you're spot on. I hope Jeremiah Love wins Offensive Rookie of the Year. I hope he's in the running for Offensive Player of the Year. But I am very worried that it's going to be week 6, week 7, and we are asking ourselves, when are they going to turn Jeremiah Love loose? When are they going to let him dominate this backfield? And I just wonder that you don't have the smartest, best play callers running the show in Arizona. That is a big worry for me for Jeremiah Love.
1: Yeah, and that brings us to our burning camp questions, and that's mine. Now, how will Jeremiah Love be utilized as the season progresses? Again, I think there's going to be a sense of kid gloves that are going to be, attached to his body to begin the year. And it may take 2 to 4 weeks for them to really, truly unleash him. But once they do, he's not going to relinquish a starting gig. I think when the season ends and the dust settles, you're going to be looking at a running back that's getting at least 70 to 75% of the opportunity share. Now, you're not wrong in your assessment of Tyler Allgeier, who is a true goal line gremlin. It's James Conner. He's long in the tooth. He's coming off that catastrophic injury. I think maybe Nathaniel Hackett in that press conference today is kind of building up the hype for them because maybe he gets dealt before the regular season even begins. Maybe there is a devastating injury to a team and they need to add some running back depth, and the Cardinals are not going to be competitive. They're not going to be in the running except for the number one overall pick in the NFL draft next year. And they're looking, maybe to wheel and deal a guy like James Conner. That makes sense to me. Jeremiah Love, again, was the number 3 overall pick. I think you've got a top half offensive line. I think it's better than advertised. The defense is going to royally suck. There's no doubt about it. And I do worry about Allgeier poaching some of those goal line looks. I think at most you're looking at 6 to 8 touchdowns in totality for Love this year, but he may catch a minimum of 55 passes because Arizona's going to be down 20-0 in every single game this year. He may not run for 1,000, but I think he's going to be a discount version of Christian McCaffrey. Yes, you heard that right. Stay on the highway. Don't drive off into that deep, dark cliff and ruin your life. He will be a discount version of Christian McCaffrey starting this year. More of a excellent pass catcher than a guy getting it done between the tackles as a runner. He lives up to that expectation. He will be a borderline RB1 in 12-team fantasy football leagues, and I'm counting on it.
0: And then we can also just take the over on every single Arizona Cardinals game this year because they will likely be in the low 50s, if not the mid 50s. Oh, yeah. And I don't care.
1: Oh, yeah.
0: And their defense will stink. The burning question for me is the quarterback situation, which is something, again, we talked about all last week and we got a resolution for now with Jacoby Brissett getting a raise. He's still going to be an unrestricted free agent at the end of the season. But for me, my burning question for the Cardinals, how long of a leash is Jacoby Brissett getting this season? And will the Cardinals and Mike LaFleur go right to Carson Beck after Brissett? Because you got Gardner Minshew on this roster as well. I think the fact that Jacoby Brissett got just a raise and not an extra year tacked on, I think the Cardinals are going to separate with him after this season. They need him to be a veteran. He is the returning starter after he took over for Kyler Murray last year. Had a really great season for a team that was terrible. 3,300 yards, 23 touchdowns in 12 starts. Jacoby Brissett had a pretty damn good year. The defense was terrible. They were down by 20 at the half. They were forced to just throw. That doesn't mean it's easy. That doesn't mean teams are just going to sit back and let you pick up 15, 20 yards at a clip. No, Jacoby Brissett had a great year. Him and Trey McBride had excellent chemistry. Marvin Harrison started to get really, you know, started to be the player we thought he was going to be towards the end of the year. Michael Wilson turned into a bona fide WR2, a star of WR2. And now we've mentioned they've got Jeremiah Love. They've got Algier. They've got a solid, if not good, really good running back room. So how long of a leash is Brissett going to get if they have no plans to continue to commit to him after this season? And if the Cardinals are as bad as we think they're going to be, because their defense is going to be terrible, and if they're picking in the top three next year, don't you have to see what Carson Beck is worth before you go and draft your next supposed franchise quarterback? I mean, it's not like they took Carson Beck with the sixth round pick, Brad. They took him with the first pick of the third round. So that's pretty decent draft capital that you spent on Carson Beck. You got to give him a shot this year. And I think a sweet spot is probably just before the midway point of the season. We're talking week 8. If the Cardinals are 2-6 and they're 1-7 and the defense is terrible, maybe Brissett's not playing as good as he was last year, then that's the point where Carson Beck gets the rest of the year to prove himself. But that's the answer I want to know. How long of a leash is Brissett getting after this season? And again, I feel like it has to be Brissett right to Carson Beck. You're wasting time and you're wasting a draft pick. If Jacoby Brissett isn't getting it done, you're 0-5 and you say, all right, let's try Gardner Minshew. That's a mistake if the Cardinals do that. They would have to go right to Carson Beck. You agree?
1: Yeah, I do. So much so that in a super flex draft, essentially two quarterback format recently, I took Carson Beck very late because I think he is going to get probably anywhere between 2 to 4 starts at some point late in the season. Gardner Minshew, I think, is just a pawn. And a guy that could be, you know, dealt by the trade deadline to a team that may need add quarterback depth for the stretch run. It makes sense. So yeah, they're going to turn over the keys from Brissett to Beck at some point. Maybe they even deal with Jacoby Brissett, but Beck's got to get a few starts this year. That's a foregone conclusion in my mind.
0: 310-840-4910. We'll take your calls. We'll take your texts. On anything with the Arizona Cardinals, Jeremiah Love, when we return, we'll also give you our burning camp questions for the Falcons, the Ravens, and the Bills. You don't want to miss it. With Atlanta, we're not overthinking it. With Baltimore and with Buffalo, there are plenty of big questions to ask for two teams that are starving to get to the top of the AFC. He's Brett Evans. I'm Pat Boyle. Don't go anywhere. We're coming right back. This is BetMGM Tonight on Westwood One Sports.
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0: Live lines, late games, and breaking angles. BetMGM tonight with Brad Evans and Pat Boyle. Back now.
1: Welcome all back. BetMGM tonight, Westwood One Sports. He's Brad Evans. I'm Pat Boyle. This one goes out. All the ladies. 310-840-4910. I feel like when I hear this just incredible, incredible song, I always think of Hardball with Keanu Reeves when he's singing it in the bar right after he hits a big bet. But I also, I feel like I should be like a disc jockey in like the 90s and a stormy, rainy night somewhere in the Midwest. And I'm guiding you home on your drive home from work. Don't worry, we're keeping you calm and cool underneath the sheets. 310-840-4910. A little Keith Sweat. He's Brett Evans. Ooh, I'm Pat Boyle.
2: There you go.
1: This is BetMGM tonight. All right, back to our burning camp questions here. We talked all about the Arizona Cardinals last segment. Jeremiah Love. Brad wants to know how he's going to get handled as the season progresses. I want to know how long of a leash is Jacoby Brissett getting before Mike LaFleur turns things over to the third round rookie Carson Beck. But let's get to the Atlanta Falcons. And Brad, I don't know about you. This one's a no-brainer for me. What is your burning camp question for the Atlanta Falcons?
3: I think you and I are simpatico on this. Who will take snaps at our center in week one and the majority of the season? I mean, bare minimum, that's the question everybody's got on top of their mind right now, the ATL. Is it going to be Tua Tagovailoa or is it going to be Michael Penix? You know, Penix coming off that knee injury, you know, still kind of working his way back into the mix of things. And this is one of those camp battles that you're going to watch very closely. And how Penix is progressing with his recovery. And B, is Tua kind of distancing himself away from Penix as he is in that recovery process? Is he going to look like a competent quarterback? I think Tua ultimately is going to win this job. I think Tua is going to be on the shortest leash imaginable starting in week one, but you know, a lot of people trash Tua for myriad reasons, and a lot of it is understandable. You know, he's not the most mobile guy in the pocket. Obviously, the history of injury and concussions are frightening. You know, he's one, you know, bell ringing away from possibly retiring. That's a downside for him. And, you know, he had some, you know, missed opportunities last season and really over the last several seasons with the Miami Dolphins, despite a bevy of talented receivers. Tyreek Hill still, you know, performing at his peak a few years ago. Jalen Waddle there as well. He's got a, you know, surefire WR1 in Drake London. We don't have a surefire WR2 right now on roster. It could be, Zachariah Brown, who I know you're a fan of, the rookie. You know, Kyle Pitts could be that default second target. But he's been a roller coaster ride over his NFL career. Bijan Robinson, we know, is going to catch a boatload of balls out of the backfield. We know that Tua loves to check down, see what Devon Achane did last season. And the other thing you got to remind you know, people of is that Tua was top 10 in adjusted completion percentage last year. Where was Michael Penix? Oh, that's right, outside the top 30. So, you know, Tua on paper is a more precise and accurate passer despite his downsides. I think Tua wins this gig. I think Tua is a starter. And I think he's going to get the majority of the starts this season in Atlanta. So you may disagree with me, but I guess I'm team Tua. I don't know why I said that, but I am, which means I'm sticking a minute in the head.
1: You're not. And look, and I saw Schefter on his podcast kind of hint that he feels like this competition is leaning towards Tua. But I feel like this could be a case where, yeah, Tua is the front runner because Michael Penix wasn't cleared. Michael Penix wasn't cleared back in mandatory mini camp and in OTAs in the spring. Tua's not coming off of a torn ACL. And I know that that's the big question mark for Michael Penix, right? It's a third torn ACL for a guy that's in his mid 20s. That's definitely scary. I agree with you. But If Michael Penix is clear for the start of training camp, and we'll find out either tomorrow or Wednesday. Veterans for the Falcons report tomorrow, their first practice on Wednesday. Their first open practice to the public is on Friday. We will get a pretty damn good sign, an indicator of how healthy Michael Penix is by the end of this week and what they're allowing him to do at training camp. But just because Tua might be in the lead right now because he's healthy doesn't mean that Michael Penix has the higher ceiling. Doesn't mean that he doesn't have the higher ceiling. I think he does. And no matter what Kevin Stefanski is saying right now, praising Tua, praising both of these guys, saying back in the spring that Penix is exactly where he needs to be, I think it should be clear by the end of training camp who has the bigger ceiling, who is the better quarterback. I think it's Michael Penix. You tend to think it's Tua. I feel like most people are split right down the middle, but Tua does have that early nod because he's been able to get more reps. And in a new offensive system with a new head coach that wants to win right away, does he play it safe? Because Tua feels like the safer option. Or does he say, look, Penix has a better arm. He's got more mobility. We've got to try to get the best out of this kid, because if we want any plans of making a run at the division title and winning some playoff games this year, he's our answer. And I think hopefully that is where the Falcons go. They don't play it safe and they give the job to Penix, assuming he earns it. So there you go. No brainer. Who is QB1 coming out of camp for the Atlanta Falcons? Let's move on. Baltimore Ravens, new head coach in Jesse Minter. Ravens year after year coming up just short in the postseason. A couple of years ago, losing in the AFC title game to the Chiefs. Last year, or 2 years ago, losing in the divisional round again to the Bills. Last year, missing the playoffs entirely on that loop miss field goal. And now the Ravens, once again, looking like a stacked team on paper. What is your burning camp question for the Baltimore Ravens here, Brad?
3: Side of Lamar Jackson. How much is he going to run? Will Lamar Jackson revert to his successful run effective ways? Obviously he was, bothered by that lingering hamstring injury last season that cost him a few games, and he was more pocket tied as a result. You look at what he did last season on the ground in 13 games, just 349 rush yards. Very uncharacteristic of Lamar Jackson at 2 rushing touchdowns. I mean, look at 2024, again, he flew over 1,000 yards on the ground, had 915 in 17 games played. 2023, 16 games played, 821. He's getting close to 30 years old. He's got to turn 30 during the course of the regular season. So, you know, is he going to slow down? Is he going to be more pocket tied yet again? I don't think so. I still think he's one of the most explosive guys with the ball in his hands and the creativity he has in the open field. With that hamstring now intact and fully healed, I think he will be, reverting back to his, run effective ways. Is he 915 yards? No. Is he even 820 yards like he was, a couple seasons ago? No. I think he's going to run for at least 700, 750. And I think he's going to be quite effective as a tosser as well. But if that duality of Lamar Jackson really resurfaces, that just discombobulates the opposition defensively. It only helps Derrick Henry as well. And in terms of the verticality, my God, Zay Flowers is going to have a year, folks. I am fully on board with him having just a marvelous campaign. So Lamar Jackson will be in the MVP conversation, not because of his arm, to a certain extent, yes, but of course with those effective legs as well. So, yes, I think he will get back to what he's used to doing with the greatest hits there on the ground.
1: And I think he might need to, Brad, because the burning question for me for the Baltimore Ravens as they're getting ready to start training camp is who steps up from this receiving core outside of Zay Flowers? Is it either of the rookies? Because Zay, in my opinion, Lamar Jackson might need to use his legs, because I'm not sure that any of the other receivers or Mark Andrews are going to be able to get a whole lot of separation this year. I mean, you look at the Ravens receiving leaders from last year. Zay Flowers, as expected, led them 1,200 plus yards. He's a stud. He is borderline top 10 receiver. Neither you or I had him in our top 10 list, but you and I would agree. He's a damn good wide receiver number one and a guy that Lamar clearly trusts. Outside of that, who? Who? I mean, Rashad Bateman a couple years ago had a big year. Last year, felt like he couldn't stay healthy. He had 224 yards. Isaiah Likely, no longer there. You're talking about Mark Andrews coming off of a season where, again, it feels like he regressed again, and he only had 422 receiving yards. He was the second leading receiver. That's it. Second leading receiver on the team had 422 receiving yards. You know, DeAndre Hopkins, they tried him out. That didn't work. You know, Devontae Walker was really young last year. He only had six catches. And so is it going to be Jacoby Lane or is it going to be Elijah Surratt? Jacoby Lane, third round draft pick out of USC, guy that's 6'4", 200 pounds, big body, big target. Or is it going to be Eli Surratt from Indiana, who's going to be a slot receiver for this team? They draft him in the fourth round. We saw him make some incredible catches for the Hoosiers last year, 15 touchdowns en route to them winning the national title game. I think one of those guys has to step up and rack in at least 800 yards because, Brad, I'm not very confident that anybody else outside of Zay Flowers is going to be able to get open consistently, get yards after the catch, make things happen in the red zone. And so, yeah, you could rely on Derrick Henry for sure. That's has worked in years past. He's getting older and older as the days go on. And I just think you're fooling yourself if all of a sudden we think Mark Andrews is going to go back to 2021 Mark Andrews, where he's, you know, racking in nearly double-digit touchdowns and close to 1,000 yards. So for me, who outside of Zay Flowers is going to step up for this receiving core? If you had to pick one of those two rookies, Brad, between Jacoby Lane and Elijah Surratt, who do you think would have the bigger year?
3: It's probably going to be Lane. I think it's really going to be close, and I think you're spot on. But Lane, I think, is a guy that can maybe contribute 600, 650 yards. I think Surratt's not going to be that far off. He might be 550, close to 600. But really the key to this offense outside of Zay Flowers and of course the ground and pound of Lamar Jackson, along with the football Frankenstein, Seal Smash, and Derrick Henry is Mark Andrews. You know, does he showcase the tacky hands, that he is capable of? Not the, you know, case of the devastating dropsies that we remember from a couple of years ago. I think there could be a career resurgence for him. One of the more reliable in general red zone weapons in the game. So it wouldn't remotely shock me if he is the second most productive vertical weapon outside of Zay Flowers on this roster.
1: I like it. I like it. It's got to be somebody. Because would you agree you're not expecting much out of Mark Andrews at this point anymore? Or do you actually think Mark Andrews could have a big resurgent year?
3: Look, I think he could have, at the ceiling, 10 touchdowns. He may not kill it in terms of overall yardage. He may not kill it with accumulation of catches. But where Mark Andrews has to be effective is that big, fat thumb that sticks out inside the red zone. And Lamar Jackson throwing those frozen ropes in his general direction because he's a massive target. He's generally savvy, finding his way to get open in the back of the end zone. And I will say this, you can guarantee me, and Mark Andrews plays the entire season, bare minimum 7 touchdowns this year.
1: All right. Well, maybe that's where they're going to need him most is in the red zone. Cause I just don't see, and again, unless one of those rookies steps up and has a big breakout year, I just don't see where those big time catches in the back of the end zone or when you need a play and you can't rely on Lamar, you know, teams are spying him. Teams are shutting down his running ability. It's got to come from somebody else. And I just don't trust a whole lot of bodies right now in that offense, especially with a new young offensive coordinator as well this year for Baltimore. And that is Declan Doyle, who is what, 29 years old? So very inexperienced play caller on offense. Got to find a way to make it work in that passing game. 310-840-4910. We'll take a short break. When we come back, the biggest and most burning camp question for the Buffalo Bills. New head coach. New stadium. Is it going to be a Super Bowl appearance for the first time in a long time? And hey, oh, Buffalo, we will debate when we come back. Plus, we'll get you a scoreboard update for the first time tonight on a busy Monday night in Major League Baseball. He's Brad Evans. I'm Pat Boyle. This is BetMGM Tonight here on Westwood One Sports.
0: The NBA has reshaped in one summer. LeBron and Jaylen Brown are in Philly. Giannis is headed to Miami. Paul George is a Celtic. And that's just the Eastern Conference. Who will challenge the Knicks for the NBA crown? Westwood One Sports.
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0: 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BetMGM Tonight with Brad Evans and Pat Boyle rolls on.
1: All right, welcome on back. BetMGM Tonight, Westwood One Sports. He's Brad Evans. I'm Pat Boyle. The phone number to join the show is 310-840-4910. That's 310-840-4910. BetMGM players will be eligible to receive their stake back in cash as a second chance refund on any pre-tournament straight golf tournament winner wagers on Mondays through Wednesdays, where the player they wager on does not win the tournament but does finish in second place. This promotion will be available pre-tournament for all applicable golf events on Mondays through Wednesdays. And that, of course, is courtesy of our friends from BetMGM. You've got the Rocket Classic coming up in Detroit this weekend. So take a gander at that. Take a gander at the market and give yourself a chance with a second chance refund. All righty. Before we get to a scoreboard update, we've got one more team to get through here, Brad, on the first day of many of our burning camp questions here across the NFL. We hit on the Cardinals. We hit on the Falcons. We hit on the Ravens. And going through alphabetical order, it's time for the Buffalo Bills. New head coach, Joe Brady, taking over after they finally got rid of Sean McDermott a year ago. Brand new billion-dollar stadium going up. And it's up. It's almost ready to go for their first ever home game in that brand new beautiful stadium in Orchard Park. And so, Brad, what is your most burning training camp question for the Buffalo Bills as they head into the 2026 season?
2: Oh, let's talk about, hey, Mr. DJ, is he going to party there in the new digs? Well, DJ Moore finally saw Buffalo's persistent wide receiver problem. Yeah, I'm looking at you, Keon Coleman, who is still a member of this franchise, despite all the issues he's had on the field and, you know, whether or not he's shown up to meetings on time, and the list goes on and on. But, you know, DJ Moore is not yet 30 years old. You know, I thought he was a largely pedestrian with my Chicago Bears last season, though we had his moments. There's no doubt. I still think there's some gas left in the tank, but I mean, look at some of the advanced analytics, you measure that with the eye test, and it prompts a lot of questions, right? I mean, he was only number 40 in average yards of separation per target among qualifying wide receivers last season. He was just WR 72 in yards per route run, and that is no bueno. He averaged 13.6 yards per catch. Okay, that's okay. Quarterback rating target at 103.2. Okay, also not too bad. That was a WR 26. He was outside the top 40, though, in yards after the catch. Can he ascend? Can he be that WR1 for Josh Allen? Can he be Mr. Reliable? I think he can be on third downs. You got Khalil Shakir still there. Dalton Kincaid is kind of underwhelmed, but a guy with a lot of upside at tight end, though they'll move him around and operate him out of the slot from time to time. They need a certifiable, a dependable, a reliable WR1. I think DJ Moore will be that guy at times, but it's far from a guarantee he's going to be that guy most of the time this season. So, you know, I could be terribly, horrifically wrong, but I think he will clearly lead this team in targets if he's healthy. Should be good for 120 to 130 in that category, but can he be that go-to weapon for Josh Allen, which his offense sorely needs?
1: Yeah, for me, it's more so a general question. And I want to know, what is this team's identity now that they've moved on from Sean McDermott, right? Because the Bills, they were consistent, but they were kind of boring. And you always got the feeling they'd let you down, whether it was going up against never being able to beat Patrick Mahomes, the 13 seconds game, kind of these, how could you melt down? How could you lose another close game? To the end, it just felt like it was never going to happen. Last year was their best chance. They lose that game to Denver in the game where finally Josh Allen is the one that's at fault after years of him saving them, wearing the Superman cape. But their identity is a team that too often relied on Josh Allen, too often ran the hell out of the ball with James Cook, never had the great pass catchers. They tried to trade for, they got DJ Moore. You talked about him, and the defense couldn't stop the freaking run, and it was a defense that always seemingly gets hurt. So what is the identity now with Joe Brady, a guy that seems to be high energy but a little bit more loose, more player culture, player empowered team, and Jim Leonard coming in as the new defensive coordinator, taking over the play calling duties after Sean McDermott obviously got fired? Can they stop the run? Are they going to be a more, you know, bruising kind of beat you up defense? Are they going to continue to be a smash mouth run the ball offense? Are they going to have to rely? Are they going to rely on some other pass catchers? I want to know what the identity is going to be of the Buffalo Bills, because it was consistent enough to get them far, but never far enough. All right, Brad, we'll bid you adieu, brother. Can't wait for another big show tomorrow, my man.
2: 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Hey, St. Louis, let's actually play a baseball game against my Cubs tonight.
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1: Doing that, so a really busy week, and it's great to be back in the swing of things. We got training camp opening up for every team in the NFL this week. We've already got a bunch of teams that have started training camp. We've got the baseball trade deadline approaching at the end of the week. We'll get into some baseball topics before the end of this show as well. Some of the teams that are the biggest candidates to make a big move. Some of the players that are the biggest candidates to be moved. And we have talked a lot of NFL training camp news and notes so far on the show. 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So again, I took vacation Wednesday, Thursday, and Friday. And on Friday morning, I'm going for a run, which, yes, I know is on vacation. You know, you don't lose 30 pounds in a year just by sitting on your ass. And so I was going for a run, and I got into a really good routine of actually waking up pretty early. You know, I'm somebody that, as I've gotten older, I don't mind getting up early. I don't mind waking up today I had to wake up at 5:30 in the morning. Cause I had a 2-hour drive from where I'm at in Philly to the sports broadcasting camp that I'm working as a counselor, as a teacher, if you will. I got a group of 25, 12-year-olds. So that's, it's exhausting. It's rewarding. It's awesome. I love it. Don't get me wrong. It's a awesome, awesome sports broadcasting camp, run by, Dave Popkin, who is the voice of Seton Hall men's basketball. Also calls games for the Blue Jays AAA team, and Dave Cerrone, Tim Capstraw, who we've had on the show, Brooklyn Nets radio analyst. And so their camp continues to get bigger and bigger each and every season. So again, I was up at 5:30 in the morning. I don't mind getting up early, but when I'm on vacation, I normally, you know, just like any other normal human being, I enjoy my sleep. I like to sleep in. I'll sleep in till 9:30, 10 o'clock. But I was like, you know, I've done a really good job of getting in a workout, even when I'm on vacation, even when I got downtime. So I was like, all right, let me hit a couple of miles, hit 3-4 miles, see if I can get a nice sweat in. Then I can come back and I don't have to feel bad about eating copious amounts of pork roll, which for those of you outside New Jersey, you're probably like, what the hell did he just say? Taylor ham. It's the best. It's the best breakfast meat you could ever have. And so if you haven't tried it, if you're in a part of the country that doesn't have pork roll, some people call it Taylor ham. That's the name of a brand. It is called pork roll. I don't have any problem then if I eat copious amounts of it. If I have a greasy pork roll, egg and cheese that I make and I'll put butter in the pan, and then it's like those 3 or 4 miles just went right out the window. Either way, went for a couple miles run, and sure enough, that's when the notification comes through from Shams Charania that LeBron was joining the Philadelphia 76ers, to the point where I stopped the run. And luckily, this was, I was about 2.5 miles in, so I was like, all right, well, I guess that's the end of that. My group chats are blowing up. And I was amazed when I found out what the deal was, what the contract was, because I was like, well, if LeBron is going to join the Philadelphia 76ers, he's got to take a pay cut. How big of a pay cut would he take, though? Again, LeBron was getting paid $53 million last year by the Lakers on his max 2-year extension. He wasn't taking much of a pay cut when he was with LA, even after Luka got there. And I'm thinking to myself, Embiid's contract is a disaster. It's a monster. They're paying Maxey a Supermax extension now. And I believe that kicks in this year. No, he's actually a couple of years into that already. So that's my mistake. But Maxey is getting he's getting an average of $43 million for the next 3 seasons.

0: They're bringing in Jaylen Brown's monstrous contract, which is over, what, $60 million a year? I'm thinking to myself, and that's part of the reason why I didn't really think LeBron would go there. I thought it would be Golden State because they're making moves. They're, you know, Draymond talking about taking a pay cut, coming back on a team-friendly deal. You know, they get Kristaps Porzingis re-signed on a cheaper contract. And I just thought, yeah, you know what? LeBron wants to play with Steph, and who knows? Maybe winning isn't the number one priority for him. Maybe it's staying close to home, staying close to L.A., staying close to his family, playing with Steph, playing. And again, they'd have a decent shot to make some noise in the playoffs, but if they ran up against OKC or San Antonio, they would be a pretty sizable underdog. And I thought, all right, well, maybe he goes home to Cleveland. I never thought he was going to Miami. And I guess over the last couple of days, especially somebody that you know, worked that YouTube page for the Miami Heat, a lot of people tended to start to think he's going to Miami Heat. And I almost came in my head, Friday morning rolls around. I didn't think the decision was coming on Friday, but I'm waiting for it. And I'm like, is he really going to go to the Miami Heat? Like, come on. I still thought Cleveland or Golden State. But I knew that Philadelphia was in the conversation once they made that Jaylen Brown trade. But it was always going to be upon LeBron to take a pay cut. And I didn't realize he was going to take this much of a pay cut. 2 years, $8 million with a player option. LeBron is getting an average of $4 million per year over the next 2 years. And so for LeBron, who made this lengthy post on Twitter, that it's about the winning, it's not about the money, he's going to make a sacrifice of not being able to see his family as much, he's still in it for the grind, he still wants to win. LeBron wants to win a championship. And I gotta admit, as somebody that at times I have admired and I have respected LeBron's greatness. And that's saying a lot because I'm a diehard Knicks fan that hated LeBron after he teased all of New York City and all of Knicks fans with the decision, the first decision, and he goes to Miami. And he made it sound like for weeks that the Knicks were a serious player. And that there was a real good chance he was coming to the Knicks. He never was. Never. Never. I was very bitter about it. I hated LeBron. I rooted for his failure. I rooted for his downfall. But the Knicks were just so god-awful that it felt like, well, I mean, even if he came here, would it really make that much of a difference? And then I felt like I was getting Stockholm syndrome, where you like actually take the side of your captors. And I was like, screw LeBron. But again, time heals all wounds. Time moves on. And when LeBron wins his titles in Miami, and he goes back to Cleveland, wins another title, goes to the Lakers, wins a title. You know, it's been 16 years since the decision. I kind of got over that. And you know what? A Knicks title helped really get over any and all scar tissue of LeBron not coming to the Knicks when a young teen Pat Boyle thought he was. And I feel like I have solidified LeBron as the second greatest player of all time in the NBA, in NBA history, behind Michael Jordan. We could talk about the GOAT conversation in just a bit. But, you know, as somebody that has at times mostly admired and respected his greatness, I've criticized LeBron when I felt like it's necessary. But something that I can never really understand with the LeBron haters, with the folks that will never even put LeBron in the same conversation as Michael Jordan and are LeBron haters, is because of the term ring chasing. Oh, there goes LeBron, ring chasing again. LeBron back to his old ways, going to go out the same way. That, not that he came in with the Cleveland Cavaliers, but his first major decision was to go join up with D Wade and have Chris Bosh come to Miami as well. And they formed the first big three, the first super team. Oh, there's LeBron. He's ring chasing. He's got to go chase that ring. And so there was a lot of that this weekend. LeBron going out the same way he came in, ring chasing. One more ring chase for LeBron. So desperate to win those titles. How dare he? And this is where I think a lot of the LeBron haters are just out of touch with reality and that they've never been competitive in anything in their life. And they've never known what it's like to compete, or they've never known what it's like to want to compete for a title, for a championship, whether in high school sports, college sports, if you were fortunate enough to play any kind of professional sports or any kind of competition in your life, the competition of life, seeking out the best job for yourself, the best job for your family, the best significant other. That's a competition, whether you like to admit it or not. I never understood why people, as a way to put LeBron down, use that term, ring chasing. LeBron started this whole generation, this whole culture of ring chasing. I mean, would you rather just be a loser? I have zero issue, and I never really have. Other than the fact that he didn't pick my team as a Knicks fan and he picked the Miami Heat, I've never had an issue and I have zero issue with LeBron joining the 76ers because he wants to win one more title. And I've never had an issue with LeBron, quote unquote, ring chasing. Because what is it at the end of the day? He's trying to win a championship. He's trying to win a title. Oh, well, he could never do it when he had to be the guy himself. He could never do it on his own. Well, yeah, did you see some of those freaking god-awful teams outside of LeBron that he was on with the Cleveland Cavaliers in the beginning of his career? And yes, when he got to his first NBA Finals, yes, he played very poorly against the Dallas Mavericks. We all saw it. And yes, maybe he had to go to Miami to win his first two rings. He had to join up with D-Wade. Oh, well, LeBron had to go join D-Wade in Miami. Nobody could come and join him in Cleveland. Who cares? They failed to build a successful team around him. Or they failed to build a team that could actually win a championship around him. So I reject that. I hate that LeBron started this ring-chasing culture and these teams that go for these big threes and big fours now. The guy was all he's ever wanted to do is win titles. Isn't that what we glorify? As, I mean, at least for me, as American sports fans, don't we glorify championships? Correct me if I'm wrong. Does anybody look at Damian Lillard for the first 12 plus years of his career and say, you know, Damian Lillard, he's one of the greats of all time because he stayed in Portland. He never ring chased. What did that get Damian Lillard? Nothing. Zero titles. Yeah, I mean, what Damian Lillard was on the all 75 NBA team, right? He is considered one of the greats of all time. And when I say one of the greats of all time, I don't mean a top 10 player, but I mean, there's been thousands of NBA players over the 60, 70, 80 plus years the league has existed. But Damian Lillard never won a title, and he stayed too long in Portland and then finally went to Milwaukee and failed, and then tore his Achilles. He waited too long, maybe seemingly because he didn't want to be looked at as a guy that was ring chasing. Look at other players that stayed in one spot, in one place their whole career, and never won titles. Or maybe they were on two teams, but never won titles. Should they be looked at more heroically, iconically, than LeBron James or other players that have done what it takes in free agency, joining teams where they felt like they had a great chance to win championships? That we respect a player or we value a player more than somebody else solely because they stayed in one spot? And if LeBron did stay in Cleveland his whole career, he probably would have won a championship at some point. But I just can't stand the fact that LeBron LeBron haters always bring up ring chasing. The guy wants more than anything to win championships. And I think he's proven that. And I think when it really mattered this time at the end of his career, where he could have gone to Golden State and got more money, he could have gone to Miami, who they clearly currently have zero depth. He could have got more money. I don't know how much more money he could have gotten in Cleveland. But he just signed a deal for 2 years, $8 million. And I said it for the last couple of weeks. LeBron's best chance of winning one more title, his best chance, is joining the Philadelphia 76ers. And when he said in the process, it's not going to be about money. My family will play a part. Winning will play a part. My life will play a part. Everybody thinking, a lot of people thought he was going to go to Miami because of golfing. I mean, come on. I mean, I know the guy, don't get me wrong. I know the guy apparently is obsessed with golfing and loves golfing now, but really? He's going to choose to join the Miami Heat to play the final 2 years of his career because he can golf a couple more months out of the year than in Philadelphia or in Cleveland? I mean, geez, some of you people fall for anything. But LeBron's best chance of winning a title in the final 2 years of his career was with the Philadelphia 76ers. And he acted on it. And he took a pay cut. A massive one. That even at 41 going on 42, I still think he is a top 30 player in the NBA. If he went and signed with any other team in the NBA that had the cap space available, he could have signed for $40 million. I mean, look at the money that James Harden is still getting. Come on. LeBron James could have easily gotten at least $40 million. He took 10% of that. $4 million a year. And yeah, is he ring chasing? At its core, by definition, yes, he is. He went to the spot where he could best win a title. How is that a knock on him? How? Please tell me how. LeBron James, if he would have stuck it out in L.A. with the Lakers, whether they really did want him or not, they're not winning a title. And so what, LeBron? Ask Lakers fans. Is LeBron even a top five Laker of all time? From all the responses and all the reaction I saw across sports media, across social media, Lakers fans kind of just felt like, hey, thanks for the bubble title. Yeah, you're one of the greats of all time. You're not one of the great Lakers of all time. That's Wilt. That's Magic. That's Kareem. That's Kobe. That's Shaq. Doesn't feel like Lakers fans, the diehard Lakers fans, really put LeBron in that conversation. So what would have sticking it out in LA for the final 2 years have done? Probably doesn't get him a title. And it probably maybe doesn't even get him in the conversation for the great Lakers of all time. In the same convo as Kareem, Magic, Kobe. So I hate that. I hate the whole, oh, LeBron went to the Sixers because he's ring chasing. Because all he wants to do is win another title. Yeah! What's wrong with that? What's wrong with one of the greats of all time wanting to win one more title and taking a pay cut to do it? I have zero issue with LeBron going to the Philadelphia 76ers because he wants to win, because he wants to win another title. It's his best.
1: The civil authorities have issued a fire warning for Inyakusie, beginning at 6:03 p.m. Monday, July 27th and ending at 6:03 p.m. Tuesday, July 28th. Monday, July 27th, 2026, 6 p.m. This is a downgrade from an evacuation order to a warning for zones 103, 117A, 117B, 117C, 123A. Zones 123B, 137D remain under the warning. The area affected are Big Pine Canyon / Fish Springs / Aberdeen / Fort Independence. Unknown duration for warning. Visit https://ready.inyacounty.us/ for updates. Monday, July 27, 2026, 6 p.m. This is a downgrade from an evacuation order to a warning for zones 103, 117A, 117B, 117C, 123A. Zones 123B, 137D remain under the warning. The area affected are Big Pine Canyon / Fish Springs / Aberdeen / Fort Independence. Unknown duration for warning. Those with large animals please take to the Tri-County Fairground, use the Mule Days Office Entrance, 1141 North Main Street, Bishop, California 93514, or Lone Pine High School Farm at 665 Union Street, Lone Pine, California 93545. 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
0: This Philadelphia 76ers team is going to be this year. Let's get to some of your phone calls here on BetMGM tonight. Looks like we've got Andre in Mississippi next up on the show. He's on line one. What's going on, Andre? How you doing, man?
2: Hey, I'm doing great, man. Hey, everybody's talking about LeBron, man. I have no problem with what LeBron doing. Because what I see, he's the greatest of all time. I don't know any employee of a league Tells everybody what to do. They can't make a schedule without LeBron making the decision, right? He picks his own players.
0: Yep.
2: He's the owner. He's the agent for all these players, so he's getting money all kinds of ways. So if he want to go to Philadelphia, I don't have a problem with it, guy. I'm from L.A. Is he a top 10 Laker? No. He's not a top 10 Laker. He can't get a statue outside the Staples Center or wherever they call it now, Crypto Center. It don't matter. He's not a top 10 Laker. But the point that Philadelphia got to figure out is everybody wants the ball. They got to figure that out. I mean, Jaylen Brown, all these guys want the ball in their hand. Do I think they win it next year? I don't think so. I think it's a one-year deal. I think wherever his son that's at Arizona, wherever that guy goes, that's where LeBron going next year. So for Philadelphia fans, I hope they can get him, because if not, LeBron might be in Orlando next year. It depends on where his son goes. He's going to play with both his sons. We all know this. But do I think he's the best ever? Yeah. 10 straight finals. Nobody ever brings that up. This guy had pressure on him ever since he's been about 12 years old. He had lived up to everything that a man can do with a basketball. I don't know why it's so much hate for LeBron James. He's never been in trouble. He's never been in jail. He married his high school sweetheart. So what else can a man do? Give this man some love. Give this man some credit. You know, but like I said, I'm a diehard Laker fan. Do I think he was going to win in L.A.? No. We needed some more people with him, and I don't think we were going to be able to get it. Do I like Austin Reeves? He's fine, but he's making too much money. He's the Luka Dean. Luka, that dude that we used to have about 10, 12 years ago, he got that contract. I don't think he's good for the money he's getting paid. I got to congratulate
0: him. Hey, Andre, I'm going to let you go. I appreciate the call. There's a lot of things I agree with. There were some things that I disagreed with. I don't think LeBron is going anywhere else. I know he does have – it's this 1 year in Philly, and year two is a player option. He called it the final decision. He's not going anywhere else. I think the only reason it's a player option is because he's either going to retire or play a second year. I don't think he's leaving to go anywhere else. I know, again, there are some LeBron haters that might be thinking, yeah, if the Philadelphia Sixers stink this year, if the 76ers stink and there's another team in the East that rises up, why wouldn't LeBron run and jump ship and join there? It ain't going to happen. It's not going to happen. This is he called it the final decision. This is it. He's finishing his career with the Philadelphia 76ers. He's not going anywhere to play with Bryce, his other kid, or Bronny, if Bronny's even still in the league. He's finishing it with Philadelphia. He's either playing a second year or he's going to retire. And also, you think he's the greatest of all time. I think it's a slim chance he could even touch MJ at this point. He could even touch Jordan. He'd obviously have to win a title. But not a top 10 Laker, I think, is a little crazy. For me to say he might not be a top 5 Laker, I think that's fair. But then again, think about how many other, like, name five other all-time great Lakers that you would put over LeBron James. I think you'd have a tough time doing that. Our VP Monty says in our show chat, how is he the greatest of all time but not a top 10 Laker? And again, I agree and disagree with both sides. I think LeBron is not a top 5 Laker. I think he's a top 10. But, you know, again, it's the fact that LeBron spent, what, 6-7 years with Los Angeles? But over the course of his 21, and now it's going to be a 22 and maybe a 23-year career, or 24-year career, right? This is year 24. I think I said could even go 25 years. I think it's the second greatest career of all time. But I agree with a lot of what Andre did say. You know, why has LeBron received so much hate, especially for this decision too? Why does he continue to receive hate about the ring chasing? Doesn't make sense to me. Chips. Shouldn't we value that above anything else from our athletes, our legendary athletes, that they want to win? Why do I feel like just staying in one place for your entire career, no matter how good or bad your teams are or how bad you might be towards the end of your career? They spent all 20 years in one spot. Why does that get valued more than somebody that wants to win championships at all costs? Well, it's because he probably then joins multiple teams, and so you have multiple fan bases that feel bitter when he leaves, or bitter that he didn't choose their team. And again, that was me when he chose the Heat over the Knicks. But I have zero issue with LeBron, quote-unquote, ring-chasing and going to the Sixers. 310-840-4910. We'll take a short break. We've got more phone calls to get to. Again, do you have an issue with LeBron going to the 76ers because he wants to win one more title, because he wants to ring-chase? If you have an issue with it, give us a call, give us a text, 310-840-4910. Also, the merits and how dangerous this Sixers team is going to be. I'll be blatantly honest about how good I think they're going to be. And this is coming from a Knicks fan. And I'm about to give them a whole lot of credit when we come back. 310-840-4910. I'm Pat Boyle. This is BetMGM Tonight here on Westwood One Sports.
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1: Welcome on back. 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I'm Pat Boyle. We'll get back to your phone calls in just a second here. The number to join the show, 310-840-4910. 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Talking about LeBron James, his decision to go to the Sixers. If you have a problem with the whole ring chasing aspect, that was something that just bothered me over the weekend, outside of all my thoughts on as a diehard Knicks fan and how good I think the Sixers team could be. That was the thing I just continued to see the most. Just LeBron haters. And there's many reasons to hate LeBron, but hating him for trying to win one more championship in what has been an illustrious, legendary career. Hating him for trying to ring chase. Why do you think the guy's still playing? He's already the number one scorer of all time. He's already in the top five of basically every other major statistical category. All the All-NBAs, All-Star appearances, like what else does he have to prove other than that he wants to win titles? So this is the best chance for him to win a title. Why is that an issue with some people? Because he's joining a team that's stacked? Where do you want him to go? You want him to go to the Brooklyn Nets? You want him to join the Phoenix Suns? You want him to join the Sacramento Kings? Get real with some of these takes. Some of these opinions. Oh, of course he's going to go to the Sixers after they trade for Jaylen Brown. Yeah, because they're a freaking loaded team and he's the finishing piece now. But as I was thinking over the weekend, man, are the Knicks going to get dethroned? The championship that I continue to wake up every morning and say to myself, yes, that did happen. That was not a dream. That really happened, that Knicks playoff run. Winning 15 of their final 16 games. Back-to-back sweeps and then just embarrassing, dismantling, mentally breaking the San Antonio Spurs game after game. As I continue to think, can the Knicks really run it back? We haven't had a repeat champion in, what, 9 years now? Since the Warriors dynasty? It's the same Knicks team. They're not old. All these guys are like between the ages of 28 and 31. They're in the primes of their careers. They have the chemistry. They've played together. I still think Cleveland is no shot better than the Knicks. Boston got worse. The Magic, after what they've looked like over the last year and a half.
2: The civil authorities have issued a fire warning for Inyakusie, beginning at 6.04 p.m. Monday, July 27th and ending at 6.04 p.m. Tuesday, July 28th. Monday, July 27th. 2026, 6 p.m. Evacuation warnings have been lifted for zones 097A, 097B, 099, 101, 105, 107, 109, 111, 113, 115, 141, and 143A. These areas have returned to normal status. This affects the communities of Big Pine and Fort Independence.
1: Still had the Celtics ahead of the Sixers. Had the Sixers behind the Raptors for some places. I couldn't understand it. I couldn't understand. And I think a lot of it was I just couldn't understand the how underrated, I guess, Jaylen Brown has become. There's not more than 20 players in the NBA better than Jaylen Brown. And you don't have to go too much further down that list to find Tyrese Maxey, in my opinion. Add on a stellar rookie season from VJ Edgecombe. add on what I thought were some good now depth moves by the Sixers, bringing in Anthony Simons, a guy that could score you 15, 20 points every night off the bench. Dean Wade, who I couldn't for the life of me understand why he continued to be in the starting lineup for the Cleveland Cavaliers, but he's a solid piece off the bench. They get Kentavious Caldwell-Pope. KCP comes and joins the Sixers now, and he takes a minimum deal. And Joel Embiid. And I thought before they got LeBron, even if Joel Embiid played 15 freaking games this year, the Sixers were still going to be, at worst, the 3 seed in the East. At worst. Because it's Jaylen Brown and Tyrese Maxey and Vijay Edgecombe, who I think is going to take a big step forward in year two. But if Joel Embiid is able to stay healthy, this team's dangerous. And now they've got LeBron, who Shams reporting today that maybe the Sixers just want LeBron to be their point guard. Well, we know he could do that. You know, I don't know, a couple of years ago, but do you remember just a couple of years ago, LeBron James quite literally averaging 10 assists per game with the Lakers the year they won the championship, the year of the bubble. And that's 67 games. That, you know, I know that COVID season felt like it was bizarre. It was the Mickey Mouse championship that we can't give LeBron credit for that either. 67 games, he averaged 10 assists per game with Anthony Davis by his side and still scoring 25 points per game. There's not many point guards in NBA history that are better than LeBron James, who is not a point guard but plays the position like he is a top 10 point guard of all time. If he was just a point guard, take out everything else, take out his size, take out his rebounding, take out his scoring, LeBron James, just off the merits of his passing, would be a top 10 point guard in NBA history. And if that's the position the Sixers want him to play, they're going to be in good shape. They're going to be a scary freaking team. And I think that, again, they are going to the Eastern Conference Finals. Now, I talked about in the beginning of the show all the reasons why I still think the Knicks are better, why I think the defensive issues for this Sixers team could rear their ugly heads, the chemistry issues that could pose the problems, yes, if Embiid fails to stay healthy, which happens every single year. If other injuries that could pop up, as they do every single year, could play a factor for the Sixers. If the clashing of the egos, LeBron, Jaylen Brown, Maxey, Embiid, who's the finisher? Who's the closer? Who's the guy? Right? Somebody's got to be the guy. You can't have four the guys on your team. You can only have one. Who's it going to be? And again, I think in a best of seven, those issues will be the reason why the Knicks are going back to the NBA Finals. But outside of a best of seven against the Knicks, all those issues, I think they will figure themselves out. You've got four all NBA caliber players. You've got two MVPs in Embiid and LeBron. You've got two finals MVPs in LeBron and Jaylen Brown. You've got a bona fide all-star in Tyrese Maxey, and you've got Vijay Edgecombe entering year two off a stellar rookie season. If the Sixers somehow don't even get to the conference finals to at least try to dethrone my New York Knicks, then yes, then I'll be the first to admit, and I'll gladly admit, that I was wrong, hilariously wrong, that this is a failure, that this is going to be a disaster, and that LeBron came to Philly for nothing. But I think the bare minimum for this Sixers team is they are getting to the Eastern Conference Finals. And injuries, season-long injuries happen every year. Halliburton in the playoffs, Tatum in the playoffs in 2 years ago. He got hurt again this year. Who knows if the Celtics were even going to do any real damage, or if they would have beaten Philadelphia even if he played Game 7. But all the injuries every year that seemingly play a part in the postseason, if you put those aside, it's going to be Knicks Sixers. And as a Knicks fan, this Sixers team is going to be loaded. They're going to be incredible. What could take them over the top? what would help them dethrone the Knicks. It's not if LeBron can play like he's 30. It's not if Jaylen Brown can play like the finals MVP. It's not if Maxey could take a step into being a first-team All-NBA guy. The true test of whether or not the Sixers are going to dethrone the New York Knicks is Joel Embiid. And it's the guy that the Sixers trusted the process for and had their hearts crushed and have been let down time and time and time again. If the Sixers are going to beat the New York Knicks, if the Sixers are going to get to the NBA Finals, if the Sixers are going to win an NBA championship, Joel Embiid will have to stay healthy. And not only stay healthy, he will have to play. He doesn't have to be prime, two-time MVP Joel Embiid, but he's got to be close to it. And that's a big if. But if that happens, the Knicks will lose their crown. But I don't think it's going to happen. 310-840-4910. All right, I know we've got phone calls. We're going to take a short break. We'll get to your phone calls as soon as we come back. If you have an issue with LeBron ring chasing, going to the Sixers because he wants to win another title, and just how good do you think this Sixers team is? Will they dethrone the Knicks? Will they be NBA champions? Because it's one thing to dethrone the Knicks. It's another thing to then win against whoever's coming out of the West, which is likely going to be the Spurs or the Thunder again. 310-840-4910. I'm Pat Boyle. This is BetMGM Tonight on Westwood One Sports.
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1: Welcome on back. 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I'm Pat Boyle. 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Let's get to the phone calls here. We got a couple of folks that have been waiting patiently. I'm assuming they're still there. Let's get to Jay, who's next up in California on BetMGM Tonight. Jay is on line one. What's going on, Jay?
2: Hey, Pat. How are you doing tonight?
1: I'm doing good, man. How are you?
2: All right, man. You speak in a language like a writer. And it relates. When it comes down to the goats of any sport all time, it's never going to change. There's always going to be an argument because it all is generational based. But you've actually spoken about a book, a movie, and the reason why something should be called Ring Chaser and why it wasn't. That's all by itself. I believe in LeBron James. I believe that he is definitely in the top three of all time. And I don't believe he's necessarily been ring chasing. It's just like you say, you know, what are you supposed to do? Be on a team and lose? No. You get your opportunities, you make your money, and you go. And you earn what you get. It's not ring chasing. It's finding things out, and that is why a title of any book or any movie or anything should be called that, because it wasn't.
1: Jay, I appreciate the call. I appreciate the compliments. Thank you very much. Thanks so much for the call. Yeah, it's, you know, it's funny. And I'll just use a quick metaphor here just to tie a bow on this. And then we will get to plenty more. We will just go right back to your phone calls as soon as we come back, because we do have a hard out coming here in a couple of seconds. But I make the analogy, God bless any of you that have been with one woman or one man your entire life. You've had one partner, that's it. And I'm not talking about one wife or one husband. I'm talking about you've been in the sack with just one person your whole life. You've never known how it feels anywhere else. God bless you. Because like LeBron, I wouldn't want to be one place my entire life. I wouldn't want to be one woman my entire life. Sometimes you got to go try other cities. You got to go try other people. And so again, part of the ring chasing, I feel like, is that. I have no problem with that. All right, more phone calls and some hot or cold when we come back. I'm Pat Boyle.
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0: Hey, dude, your face is telling me that you broke up with your girl again.
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2: Pistons against the Magic. Embiid maybe not being able to stay healthy in the postseason, or maybe any chemistry issues that may arise from these guys, Jaylen Brown, LeBron, Maxey, Embiid, VJ Edgecombe, all together, even if they only play 15 or so games together. I still think they're just too good. Like, at a certain point, you're just too good. They're good enough to just out-talent the Detroit Pistons, the Orlando Magic, the Celtics, who I got to be honest, I don't think that highly of anymore since that Jaylen Brown trade. I mean, come on. Anybody else in the Eastern Conference? The Atlanta Hawks had a nice finish to their season. They won the most games against the Knicks. They might be a pretty damn good team this year. But the moves that they made over the last year and a half, I still think the Sixers, now with LeBron, Jaylen Brown, Embiid, Maxey, they're just flat out better than all but one team in the Eastern Conference, and that's my Knicks. And that is where the chemistry issues could and will be a factor in a best of seven against the reigning champs. That is where the clashing of the egos. Down 2-1, game 4 in Philadelphia, down by 10 in the fourth quarter. That is where the giant egos. It might take 6 months for it to finally become an issue. But that is where, well, who's got the rock? No. I came here to win a title. I'm LeBron. I'm getting the rock. I'm running the offense. Whether I'm being the point guard, I'm being pass first LeBron, or I'm playing bully ball, it's my ball. This is my team now. Or it's Jaylen Brown saying, no, I'm a finals MVP. I'm in my prime. I'm taking 25 shots tonight. You guys can sit and watch. You guys can play second fiddle. Or it's Tyrese Maxey saying, whoa, I'm the one that's got the most potential out of anybody. Or it's Joel Embiid, if he is healthy enough to play, saying, I've been here the longest. That is where a bunch of guys with very high usage, that's where it could start to play an issue. When it's against the Knicks, when it's against a team that is as good and has better credentials than them, plays a factor. From a coaching standpoint, I think Nick Nurse, again, how are you going to, you have one ball for all these guys to figure it out. I think Nick Nurse is capable enough. He coached the Raptors to a championship, and let's not act like Kawhi just straight up carried that team. Like, Nick Nurse is a hell of a, he's a pretty damn good head coach. He's a pretty damn good head coach. So I think the Sixers are going to be scary. I think they're going to be great. I think they could easily win 60 games. Again, whether or not Embiid plays 60 games or 6. But I don't think they're beating the Knicks. And I know we haven't had a repeat champion in 9 years. I'm picking the Knicks. And I still don't think the Sixers are better. Even though LeBron is arguably the greatest finishing piece to a team that has championship aspirations as you could find in NBA history. 310-840-4910. We've talked a lot of our most pressing, burning training camp questions as training camp has started or is about to start for all 32 teams in the NFL. So there's been a lot of football tonight as well. I got some baseball thoughts for you here in this final hour. Let's get back to your phone calls. 310-840-4910. Dominic is next up in San Antonio here on BetMGM tonight with me, Pat Boyle. What's going on, Dominic? How you doing?
3: Hey, Pat, I just want to say, I feel like LeBron doesn't really care about the NBA, because if he cared, wouldn't it make sense for him to go to, like, the hometown?
2: What? No. Yeah, I'm not sure what that was about. Dominic, obviously, a nice little troll phone call there, but I don't know if he cursed and our guy Lee in our Westwood One studios dropped him or what happened, but he was going to say, if he did care about the NBA, wouldn't he go to his hometown something? And then somebody, I think that was with Dominic, or maybe it was Dominic, just started acting like a clown. So we're just going to move on. Appreciate the call. Yeah, our guy Lee

0: That it sounded like, okay, so that's actually, that could be, maybe there was cause for concern there. Lee said it sounded like he got into an accident or something. He dumped the phone call. So look, if there was no jackassery there, Dominic, hope you're okay. But yeah, that was a very abrupt, strange ending to the phone call. So let's just move on. Let's go to our guy Ross, who's in New Jersey, next up on BetMGM tonight. What's going on, Ross? How you doing, brother?
1: Patty B, what's going on? I thought that was a soundboard or something. I don't know what that was. How you doing, man?
0: Yeah, me neither. Me neither. Our guy Lee in our Westwood One studios is on it, but yeah, that was a strange phone call. I don't know if that was a troll or if that was serious or whatnot. But what's up, man? What's going on?
1: Not much, man. I heard you bring up the camp before. You're in my neck of the woods now. Seton Hall. It's kind of, you know, kind of full circle. I wound up going to the hall because of the camp. You know, too old for it now. I reached out to the guys, seeing if I could like mentor or whatnot. But would you guys start up this week?
0: Yeah. So today was the first day. 136 campers. I did get to meet one of the guys that you go to school with, named by the name of Blair. So yeah, I was asking about you. But yeah, it's crazy, man. You went to that camp for a couple of years. Now you are in college doing your thing, doing the student sports radio for Seton Hall. So I am I'm proud of you, man. See where you've gone. And I got to get on your podcast. I know we've been talking about it. So you know, busy week this week, obviously with things. I got a week of vacation next week, but we'll make it happen.
1: No, I hear you, man. And yeah, shout out SOU, shout out Joe Morales and all the guys or how I wind up going to Seton Hall and pursuing this and, you know, meeting you. And none of it's possible at the camp for me. But, you know, I want to call up, talk a little fantasy football. Funny enough, a lot of my buddies are going back to college in a couple of weeks. We normally do our live draft. We got to do it tomorrow because the first kid's going back in like 2 days. I didn't even know, like, you know, late July drafts were a thing. They put this thing together last second. I'm like, you guys are like, you know, through the first four teams alphabetically, just going through your training camp updates now, and these guys want to run a draft. So I'm scrambling last second. I'm taking every grain of salt from all these coaching staffs and press conferences in terms of research. And, you know, we'll see how it is, but I'll tell you one name I'll put out.
0: I don't understand, Ross, how you could have, even like you said, somebody's going away. What are they going away for? A month? Where are you going? You know, freaking Myanmar? Are you going to Tahiti with no service? You're going to live in a shack for the next month? How do you willingly do a fantasy football draft at the end of July? I don't understand it. And I know, and Brad's done a couple. And then again, those were some like big events. You can only gather
1: a large group of people, I think.
0: But like, yeah, but if you're doing a fantasy draft with your friends and you're doing that on your laptop, I know a lot of people love to get together, but like if you can't get together, then just do it on your laptops remotely near the beginning of the season. A fantasy football draft in July, that's absurd to me.
1: Nah, the whole thing's ass backwards. These are the same guys where we, you know, our league entry went from 200 to 100 to going to free because somebody wanted to pay in cash on draft night and wound up not coming into fruition. Luckily, the guy that won the league was the one guy that didn't show up to the draft and was the most inactive member, so it worked out. But, I'll just throw a couple names out there. A couple names that are catching my eye. I'm surprised this hasn't been talked about as much. Devontae Smith, now with A.J. Brown gone, you're talking about a guy who was a Heisman winner in college, has been one of the best, you know, most reliable WR2 since he arrived at the league. He's very JSN-esque to me in terms of, you know, A.J. Brown, the guy who pretty much roadblocked him his entire career, very DK Metcalf-esque, and you see what Metcalf turned into in year one in a different regime out in Pittsburgh, and then JSN messed around and won Offensive Player of the Year. Now, I don't know if Smitty's going to go that far, but like I said, Heisman winner, we've seen it at multiple levels. I know there's question marks with Jalen Hurts, but if he's been able to thrive as a second option, even thrive last year in as abysmal of an offense as you'll ever see with Kevin Petullo. I mean, I don't know how good Sean Mannion is. He can't be worse. And then my favorite quarterback that I'm seeing, like pretty much on all rankings, be on the wrong side of 16 in terms of the rankings is Dak Prescott, man. I mean, I'll bring up the Pittsburgh regime in the other direction. Look at what George Pickens became in his first year away from the plague that caught on to DK Metcalf and that atrocious Pittsburgh offense. George Pickens became a top 10 receiver as a WR2 the whole year, aside from the few weeks CD Lamb missed. And that offense really, unless I missed something, hasn't missed any pieces to the coaching staff. And Dak Prescott had two WR1s under his watch. And you see some guys to the likes of like the, you know, the Herberts of the world. Herbert probably rightfully so, but I mean Prescott being closer to 15 to, you know, than 10 on the QB rankings is kind of absurd to me. So those are the two names that kind of caught my eye. I'm on the Amarian Hampton train as well with Brad. I know that he's been preaching that heavily all summer. So those are a couple of names I've been looking out on, man.
0: Yeah, Ross, hold on. Wait, hang tight here really quickly, because that's a great point you bring up about the fantasy football quarterback rankings. I just want to answer your point about Smitty, Devontae Smith. I think that's a great point that you bring up. For all the problems last year that Eagles offense had and the fact that A.J. Brown was still on the roster, so Smitty was the number two yards for the third time in the last 4 years. The touchdowns were down, right? Four touchdowns, and so obviously that plays a big factor. He only had one touchdown from week 11 on. For as many problems as the Eagles offense had, 77 catches, 1,000 yards, 4 touchdowns. Now he's the number one. Now that means he's more reliable and susceptible to be double teamed, right? For teams to put even more attention on him, because teams had to put attention on A.J. Brown. And so how does Smitty do as the pure number one? But yeah, I like the comp to JSN because he is an incredible route runner. So you hope that Mekhi Lemon can be a good rookie. Hope that Dontavian Wicks can make an impact. Hollywood Brown can make an impact. Goddard can still make an impact. And that Saquon is more of a factor in the pass catching game so that Smitty can still get as many targets and still get as open as he was before that. And even then, like everybody knows that JSN's getting the ball 15 times a game, but his route running is so damn impeccable, so damn clean that it does not matter. He will still get open. So I agree with you. Devontae Smith is... Was he's wide receiver 15, 16. I think he can absolutely be a top 10 receiver in fantasy football this year. The quarterback one, though, is really, really intriguing to me. And again, this isn't just ranking who you think is the best quarterback. This is solely for fantasy football reasonings. And I agree with you. For Dak Prescott, who is kind of a walking 4,000-yard per season guy, with that offense as good as it needs to be because how bad the defense has been. Yeah, it kind of blows my mind that Dak is behind, that he's behind Justin Herbert when Herbert has barely scratched like 3,200, 3,300 passing yards the last couple of years and hasn't even sniffed 30 touchdowns. What, Mike McDaniel? Like, I understand a lot of people are high on Mike McDaniel, but Mike McDaniel is going to make that big of a difference that Herbert's going to be back to 4,000 yards, 30 touchdowns, no problem? I'm not sure. And I can't believe that Mahomes is all the way down at like number 14 and Goff is down at 15. Goff is, again, a walking 4,400 yard per season guy. And we know what Mahomes can do, even coming off the torn ACL. Yeah. I still think he's going to be able to use his legs a decent amount. So, yeah, a lot of oddities, if you ask me.
1: Yeah, even my new coming guy, Kyler Murray. I've been one of the biggest fans of his all the way till the end. He kind of lost me a little bit when the botched snap hit him in the head. He had the DeMarcado drop the ball at the goal line a couple plays later. I think that was Tennessee's only win for like 10 weeks or something. That whole game was a mess. Wound up being Kyler's last game as a Cardinal. But he's my guy now. And even, you know, kind of like the Justin Fields, you kind of could throw Malik Willis in that boat now. Guys, even when they were inefficient, could run the heck out of the ball and basically served as a third running back and would still put up the fantasy points. He's closer to 20, I think. And now you're dealing with Jettas and JA3. I mean, you know, you're keeping the same run game element of his game, and he's closer to 20. I think the whole quarterback ranking's messed up, but Dak, it's especially, like you said, man, he is a walking 25 on a bad day. I mean, they're kind of like the Nationals of the NFL. They were a 500 team. It wasn't because of the offense. They were putting up 40 points in their sleep. They just give up 43. So, you know, Dak's intriguing me. And like you said, with Devontae, I could easily see him make a JSN-esque jump here in his first year without them. But appreciate all the time, man. Good talking as always.
0: Yeah, good stuff, Ross. Great stuff, man. 310-840-4910. Let's pivot here because I know we've got a baseball caller on hold. We haven't talked a lot about baseball tonight, but there has been some really, really good games going on. So let's get to Alex, who's next up in Sacramento on BetMGM tonight. Alex, what's going on? Okay, Alex dropped. Well, I will bring up the point that Alex wanted to bring up before he dropped off, and that is that the Miami Marlins, not only did they end a 12-game losing streak, but they did it an incredible walk-off fashion against the Philadelphia Phillies. And not only that, in the process, beat up on Zach Wheeler. Marlins knocked Zach Wheeler out of the game after three-plus innings. They tag him for 6 hits and 5 runs. Again, Marlins, 12 straight losses. And in case you haven't been paying a whole lot of attention, the Marlins were in the thick of things to win that division. They were only a couple games back of the Atlanta Braves a week ago. The Miami Marlins went into the All-Star break at 52-46. And, you know, again, you go before the All-Star break when this losing streak started for them, you go back to just July 9th. Going into the final weekend before the All-Star break, the Miami Marlins were 52-42. 10 games above 500. They were just a couple of games behind the Atlanta Braves. They lost 3 in a row going into the break. And since the All-Star break, since the end of the All-Star break, which was a week and a half ago, swept by the Brewers, swept by the Astros, swept by the Padres. 12 straight losses. They went from 52-42 to 52-54. And just like that, it felt like what was a really cool, nice, inspirational story of a season just turned into the same old mess, the same old story that it's been for the Marlins the last couple of years, pain and despair and barely any October baseball. I think what the only time they've made the postseason in the last couple of years was like the COVID shortened season, right? If I'm not mistaken, when we had like 16 teams in the playoffs and the first round was the best of three. And that's what kind of started this. Yeah. No, actually they made the playoffs in 2023. That's my mistake. They made the playoffs in 2020 and they made it again in 2023 and they lost in the wild card round to the Phillies. Which was also a best of three, but they got swept 2-0. So, okay. So they've made the postseason twice in the last 6 years, but it feels like it's been a lot less than that. There hasn't been a whole lot of playoff wins for the Marlins in the last decade and a half. And so they start this series tonight in front of an announced crowd, by the way, of 11,000 people. And that feels like that's a good night for Miami. Even though they did get back-to-back 20,000-plus attendances for Saturday and Sunday against the Padres at home in Miami. 11,000 people on a Monday, not terrible. And again, 12 straight losses. They jump out to a 5-2 lead on the Phillies, knock Zach Wheeler out of the game. And then the Phillies in the sixth inning score 4 runs, take the lead. And then they tack on an insurance run in the eighth inning. It's 7-5 going into the bottom of the ninth. And you're surely headed for a 13th straight loss for the Miami Marlins. And then they start off the bottom of the ninth, back-to-back singles. And then a hit by pitch. And then another single to tie the game and make it 7-7. And then a bunt single. And then finally, a fielder's choice, because the Phillies have the infield in. They get Ruiz out at home. But then it's Griffin Conine who walks it off for the Miami Marlins. And what once was a 5-2 lead, knocking one of the best pitchers in baseball out of the game in the third or fourth inning, to then blowing that lead. The Marlins come back and they walk it off. Beat the Phillies 8-7 and a 12-game losing streak. That's a heck of a night. That's a roller coaster of a night, if you ask me. 310-840-4910 is the number to join the show. Again, open phone lines in the final hour. So that caller, Alex in Sacramento, did want to bring to everybody's attention the Marlins win tonight. You can call in about baseball. You can call in about any training camp questions, fantasy football questions that you have. Any questions or comments or takes on LeBron going to the Sixers? How good you think they'll be this year? Are they going to dethrone the Knicks? Are they going to win a title? And do you have an issue with LeBron, quote unquote, ring chasing by going to Philly as his final stop to try to win one more title? 310-840-4910. Take all your calls and your texts when we return. We'll do a little hot or cold as well. I'm Pat Boyle. 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
2: NBA has reshaped in one summer. LeBron and Jaylen Brown are in Philly. Giannis is headed to Miami. Paul George is a Celtic. And that's just the Eastern Conference. Who will challenge the Knicks for the NBA crown? Westwood One Sports.
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1: All right, welcome on back. BetMGM Tonight, Westwood One Sports. I'm Pat Boyle. Phone number to join the show, 310-840-4910. You could call, you could text, 310-840-4910. So we mentioned arguably the result of the night in Major League Baseball, the Marlins snapping their 12-game losing streak by blowing a big lead and then coming back and walking off the Philadelphia Phillies 8-7. But plenty of other good baseball results and a couple of final scores, on the board to get you. Earlier today, the Rangers in that battle of the AL West, which changes dramatically by the day, it feels like. The Texas Rangers now 2.5 games atop the AL West. They beat the Mariners 7-3. They're also 2.5 games ahead of the Houston Astros. The Mariners, they are just on a free fall right now. And the Rangers getting it done against George Kirby, tagging him for 7 runs. You had a Jock Peterson, a 2-home-run night for Jock Peterson, including 4 RBIs. You had a Jake Berger 2-run bomb. You had an Ezekiel Duran home run. And so it was quite the night for those Rangers bats. And, I mean, you want to talk about how bad the Mariners have been here coming out of the All-Star break. They have now lost 5 of their last 6, and they've lost 6 out of 10 to start the second half. Things not so great in Seattle. Also, Brandon Lau with a walk-off RBI single on the 10th inning. Pirates beat the Diamondbacks. Those are two other teams that are still very firmly in the mix for an NL wildcard spot. When you look at the Diamondbacks, they are now tied with the Pirates for that final spot in the NL wildcard standings. Or I should say the Pirates are now tied for the Diamondbacks. And that is a race that is going to be very, very interesting as we progress throughout the summer. One other final score I'll give you here, because again, it could play a big factor as to whether or not Tarek Skubal is going to hear his name and have a new uniform by the end of the week, is how far out of first place the Detroit Tigers will be by the end of the week. They lose tonight to the Orioles at home, 8-5. And the Tigers are now 50-57. They are 6.5 games out of first place in the AL Central. And in terms of a wild card spot, they are 4 games back of the Cleveland Guardians for that final spot in the wild card standings. The Orioles went at 8-5. They got home runs from O'Neill, from Mayo, from Tavares. And Kyle Bradish wasn't very good, but that Orioles bullpen, which has been very shaky this year, was enough to get it done on the road. Baltimore, they're in the thick of things in that AL wild card race. So there's going to be a lot of big results that have a lot of implications for teams not knowing, not deciding whether or not they want to buy or sell at the trade deadline. A lot of these results over the next couple of days could end up being a deciding factor. All right, 310-840-4910. Let's get to a little hot or cold here. We got Zach Kroll filling in, producing the program tonight for Brandon Combs. Zach, what's going on, brother?
2: Be here, and I figured we'd start off hot or cold in the NBA. And there were some multiple reports that really caught my attention this weekend regarding one Steph Curry. The first report was from Marcus Thompson of The Athletic, Warriors writer, and he said that Steph Curry and the Warriors front office may no longer be on the same page, and he is probably tired of star chasing, quote. And then the other report was that it does look like the expectation is, according to Shams, that Steph Curry wants to stay in Golden State for the remainder of his career, despite how stagnant the offseason has been. Now, honestly, I wanted LeBron James to sign with the Warriors just because that would have been, in my opinion, the Warriors' only real path to relevance. I think maybe they could have had an argument as the third best team in the West had they landed LeBron, but we know that wasn't the case for them. So the first question for hot or cold is Steph Curry should ask out and request a trade from Golden State, Pat, hot or cold?
1: If he should, hot. Yes, Steph Curry should. And again, he has given everything to that franchise. And along the way has won 4 NBA titles. There is nothing for Steph Curry left to prove. There is no reason why, if he requested a trade, if he got up to a microphone in a public inside that billion-dollar arena, is it the Chase Center in San Francisco, and Steph Curry invited 20,000 Warriors fans and told everybody to watch, millions on TV, and he said, I don't want to be here anymore. Trade me. Nobody could be mad. Nobody. Steph has given everything. And that's a guy that has been one franchise his entire career. And so what? If he asks for a trade, are people going to be mad? Is Steph Curry going to get called a ring chaser like LeBron does? He shouldn't be. So yes, he should. Steph Curry should ask for a trade and ask out of Golden State. And I'll even give you a location, because I've seen some rumors here over the last couple of days as these have heated up. And I know that, you know, Windhorst and some other folks that said that Golden State wants to still win with Steph Curry and that the relationship is great. Maybe this was Brad Stevens playing chess all along. Maybe, just maybe, he knew he had to get rid of Jaylen Brown first. And he had to take the ugly trade, the ugly return of Paul George's contract back. Because he knew that then LeBron would sign with the Sixers. And then that would open up a trade for Steph Curry. And they give the Golden State Warriors that Paul George contract. And now it's Steph Curry and Jason Tatum. And that sounds a million times more appetizing than Jason Tatum and Paul George. But I don't think it's going to happen. And I really do think Brad Stevens just made a moronic trade. But if we thought we've seen it all this offseason, and then on top of that, Zach, we get a Steph Curry to the Celtics trade, this might be the most insane NBA offseason of all time. I don't think it's going to happen. But yes, you asked, should Steph Curry ask for a trade out of Golden State? And I say hot, he should.
2: Hard to argue right there. And two thoughts that enter my mind when thinking about the Warriors. Number one, their run in Dynasty really ended when Draymond Green punched Jordan Poole. That kind of seemed like the beginning of the end. And also, they really haven't done anything since Bob Myers left and Mike Dunleavy took his job. So tough times in Golden State. Moving on, we will stay in the NBA. We've spoken a lot about LeBron James so far on tonight's show, of course, his decision to join the Philadelphia 76ers. And there have been some rumblings about this, but Pat, as a big Knicks fan, I wanted to get your thoughts. Hot or cold, LeBron James would have signed with the Knicks had New York fell short of a title this season.
1: Yeah, I think he would have. Hot. I agree. I mean, I there's not a lot of things that I trust Rich Paul about, but when it comes to what he said, when he said there would be no whiteboard, right, if the Knicks didn't win a title because LeBron would be a Knick, I believe him. And I think that that would have been the perfect excuse to, again, to ring chase for LeBron, as the LeBron haters love to say. And man, I mean, again, if the Knicks didn't win a title this year, if they would have lost to the Spurs, and all of a sudden this figure of Wemby takes on an even bigger form, right? This unstoppable figure as it was going into the finals, which a lot of people thought. And I thought, come on, the Knicks are going to win this series. And they did. If they didn't, and Wemby would have dominated, and it's like, geez, how are the Knicks or anybody else going to beat this team? I probably would have said, give me LeBron. I probably would have. Even after being spurned by him 16 years ago and having feelings of resentment and bitterness, if the Knicks would not have won the title this year and it would have been 54 years and it felt like this was the Knicks' year to do it and they get to the finals just to lose, I would have said, give me LeBron. And I feel like all New Yorkers would have gladly accepted LeBron. And I really do. I agree. I believe Rich Paul. I don't think there would have been a debate. I think he would have been a New York Knick, and I think that would have been a very early decision in free agency.
2: Yeah, Rich Paul basically said it, but hey, it does look like the Knicks' title run ruined LeBron's chances, and he's actually going to be living in New York anyways and flying to Philadelphia for his games. I'm curious how.
1: Yeah, which, Zach, by the way, By the way, so that's crazy. That's crazy to me. Like, honestly, I mean, I get it. If you are LeBron James, who is involved in so many different things, living in a penthouse suite in New York City, you can go anywhere in the city anytime you want. You could do anything. You've got moguls, business moguls, movie moguls, whatever else LeBron wants to get into. He wants to sell alcohol. He wants to do whatever. You're in New York City. You're at the center of the world. But to reportedly, he's going to take a private jet or a helicopter for the home games? And let's not act like teams don't practice, right? I know that for the most part in the NBA season, you know, there's back-to-backs, or if you're traveling on the road, you're going from one spot to another. You're obviously not flying. If you're playing the Rockets on a Monday and you're playing the Grizzlies on a Wednesday, you're not going to fly home to Philadelphia or to New York after you play the Rockets and then fly back to Memphis. You're just going to go from Houston to Memphis. But on the days that you're home and you play on a Monday and then play again on a Wednesday, you're not, do NBA teams not practice on Tuesday? So what, LeBron is, when they're home for a two-game homestand or a four-game homestand or a seven-game homestand, every day LeBron is going to take a helicopter from New York City to Philadelphia? I don't care if it's 45 minutes. I don't care if it's 10 minutes. I mean, is that just the most ridiculous thing you've ever heard? I'm not saying he's got to buy a home in South Jersey. I'm not saying he's got to buy a home in Philadelphia. Just rent a property. Rent a property. What is, and look, and I live in this town with the sports fans that I hate in Philadelphia. There are some penthouse apartments. Yeah, they're not, you know, Midtown Manhattan, $20 million, but really? It's going to take a helicopter every day when they're home? I mean, gee, what a waste. What a waste.
2: That was one of those stories where as soon as I saw it, I was like, all right, this is a bad idea. I think he's going to have some regrets. And I, my thing with the Sixers, I'm just curious to see how that whole locker room dynamic works, because Joel Embiid, ever since he really stepped into the NBA, he's been the best player on that team. He doesn't know what it's like to be a number two or number three option. We know Jaylen Brown asked out of Boston because he wanted, or he didn't ask, but the writing was on the wall. We all know he wanted his own team. Tyrese Maxey looks like he's ready to be that guy. And then you have LeBron James. So I'm just curious to see how that locker room dynamic works in Philly.
1: Look, I know LeBron has an affection for Jaylen Brown, despite, and LeBron has publicly admitted this, despite the stuff that Jaylen Brown mouthed that got caught on cameras about Bronny, saying, I don't think Bronny deserves to be in the league. Basically, I'm paraphrasing. He said something along those lines, right? Where he's like, I don't think Bronny is good enough to be in the league. And that made it, and LeBron was very upset about that. I mean, LeBron openly, publicly campaigned for Jaylen Brown to be the MVP of the league last year. He likes Jaylen Brown. He enjoys his company. I don't think that's their chemistry is, at least off the court, I don't think it's going to be an issue at all. I know LeBron has spoken very highly about Tyrese Maxey. I think it's just going to, honestly, in many ways, both his playing and who he is as a leader and his ability to stay healthy, this Sixers team is going to come down to how they all gel, specifically LeBron and Jaylen Brown, with Joel Embiid.
2: Yeah, hard to disagree. We will now go into the NFL for our next hot or cold question. And Daniel Jones, he came on the Pat McAfee show today and said he is fully healthy and he will be ready at 100% for the start of training camp. We know that not only Daniel Jones suffered that Achilles injury late during last year, but the last time this happened, only 2 years ago, Daniel Jones coming off the torn ACL, he had an injury-riddled season with New York, with the Giants. So, Pat, our next question for hot or cold, Daniel Jones will stay healthy throughout the entire 2026 NFL season, hot or cold.
1: And Daniel Jones has had neck injury issues with when he was with the New York Giants as well. Look, I don't want to make a prediction that a player is going to get hurt, because that's the last thing that I want to see, and that's the last thing that any sports fan should want to see, whether or not the Colts are your division rival or whatnot. So I don't want to make a prediction. I don't want to say hot or cold, but I will say this. If you were to ask me, is Daniel Jones still the starter by the end of the season for the Colts? I think it's just as likely, it's a 50-50 chance that he is benched for poor play rather than an injury, than he is still the starter. I just I don't believe that Daniel Jones is good enough to have the same type of season that he had last year before the torn Achilles, where he had over 3,100 yards and 19 touchdowns in 12 starts. And that last game of the year was his 13th start. He got injured and was the first quarter. End of the first quarter, early second quarter. He was 5 for 7 for 60 yards and an interception in that game. So essentially in 12 starts, Daniel Jones was averaging over 250 yards per game. And he was, his career high in touchdown passes in a single season was his rookie year with 24 touchdowns. He was going to smash that. I don't think Daniel Jones is capable of that again. I don't, even if he stays fully healthy. And history would tell you that a guy that has had several seasons cut short now because of an injury, history will probably tell you that he doesn't stay healthy, but I'm not going to make that prediction. If Daniel Jones is not the starting quarterback for the Indianapolis Colts at the end of the season, I think it would be because of poor play rather than anything else.
2: I'm still bamboozled by everything that went down with the Colts season last year. Such a hot start. I gave them credit for the Sauce Gardner trade. They went all in. They were trying to win. And the next thing you know, it fell apart. Well, what a season it was.
1: Yeah, I mean, if you're a Colts fan, and again, you got yourself, you won a Super Bowl, so it's not like this is a franchise that has been cursed by any stretch of the imagination. You had Peyton Manning as your quarterback, and you won a Super Bowl. Now, I know that the last Super Bowl before that was with Johnny Unitas in 1970 when they were the Baltimore Colts. So in terms of their time in Indianapolis since the mid-80s, they've only won that one Super Bowl. But they went to another, and this is a team that was every single year in the playoffs, and it seemed like such a smooth transition from Peyton Manning to Andrew Luck. But in the last 10 years, if you are a Colts fan, if you're a young Colts fan that was too young to remember that Peyton Manning Super Bowl, or, I mean, you'd have to be pretty damn young to not remember that, but you get my drift. In the last 10-plus years, I can understand Colts fans feeling like something happened that cursed them, because what happened last year, Zach, you mentioned it, for them to start off so hot and then to go all in and make the Sauce Gardner trade. He gets hurt and misses a couple of games immediately. Daniel Jones then gets hurt and tears his Achilles, and the whole season falls off the freaking wheels. You got Phillip Rivers starting the last couple of games of the season. I don't blame Colts fans who feel like they are cursed because of that last year. 310-840-4910. We'll take our final break. We'll finish up with your final phone calls, your final text. Zach, great job with hot or cold. We'll get you some final baseball score updates as well. And I've got maybe a new segment. We'll just call it three bad headlines. And this will be no joking matter. Three really bad headlines over the last 24 to 48 hours. And I'm having trouble picking which one's the worst. I'll leave it at that. 310-840-4910. I'm Pat Boyle. This is BetMGM Tonight on Westwood One Sports.
0: The wait is almost over. Starting tomorrow, every NFL team will be in training camp. Football is back, and so are the storylines. We'll keep you on top of it all. Happy football season, everybody. Westwood One Sports.
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1: Welcome on back, BetMGM Tonight, Westwood One Sports. I'm Pat Boyle. Final minute or so to get aboard the phones or to shoot a last-minute text our way, 310-840-4910. My guy Linnell Willingham coming up at the top of the hour for Westwood One Sports Night. You know, I had a segment planned here it was going to be called Three Bad Headlines. I don't want to end the show on a negative downer note. We could talk about some of these headlines tomorrow. And I'll use that as a 20-hour tease, a near 24-hour tease. We can get to some of those headlines tomorrow. I don't want to end the show on a sour note, because they're either sad or like just negative stories. And I just don't want to do it. So I'm going to save them for tomorrow. And in the meantime, we'll finish up with some other big moments from tonight, Major League Baseball, including the segment that we do every day called Let's Go Streaking. Now, Zach Kroll filling in for producer Brandon Combs. Zach, if you could pop in here really quickly, because we had a busier night than usual for Let's Go Streaking. We do it every night at the end of the first hour. Everybody on the crew picks a player to get a hit. And if you are correct, your streak goes up a day, obviously. If you got it wrong the night before, your streak goes to one. If, like, for example, our guy Monty had two correct picks in a row, he was going for three in a row tonight. It's a very popular topic. Everybody on the show that calls into the show and listens to the show love it. So a lot of you know exactly what I'm talking about. Zach, we had a very busy show tonight because we have you filling in. We've got Grant Leader filling in. Our guy Lee got involved. And so we had six picks in total. Now, I know my guy Paul Goldschmidt got a hit. I know that Monty's guy, Seiya Suzuki, got a hit. I know that Grant's guy, Nico Horner, got a hit. You had who?
2: I had Wilson Contreras. He's currently going up against the A's. Vegas leads 1-0, bottom of the fifth. The Red Sox, as a team, don't even have a hit yet. So still waiting for Wilson to get it done.
1: Okay. And I know that Brad had PCA. He's 0-1 with two walks. So we're still waiting on Brad. We're still waiting on Wilson Contreras. And then Lee had Jeremy Pena. Did Jeremy Pena get a knock?
2: I don't believe so yet.
1: Okay. All right. So we're going to see if we can pull off the mystical rare 6-for-6. But that's how we'll leave you on what has been a pretty good night for Let's Go Streaking. Fun show. Thanks to everybody working on the show. Thank you, Zach. Thank you, Monty. Thank you, Grant. Thank you, Lee. Thank you, Brad. I'm Pat Boyle. We'll see you tomorrow, 6 p.m. Eastern. BetMGM Tonight.
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taking you coast to coast as we get you up to 3 a.m. Eastern Time. Board, we got a hell of a lot to get into, including a little bit later on in the show. I would tab it for about 1 a.m. Eastern Time. A little bit of a show announcement here on Westwood One Sports Night. So make sure you keep it locked for that. 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Like, subscribe, comment, the whole nine to get at us, man. You can keep the convo going with me on social media at N-E-L-L underscore BTP. Crazy weekend. Obviously, we had LeBron James sign with the Philadelphia 76ers on Friday afternoon. We'll get into that as we roll throughout the show. If it wasn't for LeBron signing with Philadelphia, the number one story on Friday night

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1: If things went a little bit differently, and then two was really, really close, according to Chris Sims, really, really close to losing his eye. Now, the 49ers released a statement on Friday at 12 a.m. Eastern time. Help me out here, boys. That would be what, 9 p.m. On the West Coast? So they dropped this info 11 days later at 9 o'clock at night. Very, very strange, if you ask me. Now, according to several different reporters, right, they were told by the Niners organization and then asked by the team to play hush-hush on the thing, which, for the life of me, I don't understand what we're doing here, right, if we're being honest. Now, on top of them waiting 11 days to kind of release this, the fact that they're telling other folks not to report on it is fascinating to me. I don't know when the other media members were told, but there were some members of that Niners beat that came out and said, yeah, found out about this, was asked to withhold the information. First and foremost, the San Francisco 49ers are dead ass wrong for even asking for the information to be withheld. Just being straight up with you. I told you, it doesn't make sense. It's shady. It's bizarre. So many different adjectives you can use to describe what's going on right now in the Bay Area. The Niners are dead wrong for trying to cover this up. And then the number one thing that I immediately think of, right? And I'm assuming you all thought this way as well. What's the purpose here? Who cares that Kyle Shanahan got into a car accident? I'm not saying, I don't care about his well-being. I'm not saying that I don't care that he almost lost his life. I'm not saying that, I don't care that his eye was almost lost. But, the reality of the situation is car accidents happen every damn day. And if Kyle Shanahan wasn't at fault, if Kyle Shanahan wasn't under the influence, why was this held? And I'm speculating here, and we're going to do so a little bit for the first 15 minutes of the show, because the Niners have left us to do so. The statement Friday, dropping it on Friday 11 days after, I think is shady, shady business, man. It opens the door, like I'm kind of alluding to here, for ridiculous speculation. It 1,000% right now looks like, San Francisco's hiding something. And I don't want to go down that rabbit hole. We just watched Matt Miller get eviscerated on social media after he was in a nearly fatal accident. So I'm trying to give San Francisco the benefit of the doubt in this situation. But the more and more you think about it, the more and more you add logic to the conversation, it makes little to no sense. Just being honest, right? If you have nothing to hide, if everything was, status quo, if everything was normal with this accident, outside of the fact that it was pretty graphic in nature, why did we withhold this information? Why did you ask ESPN and others not to go public with it? Here's the other layer to this situation that is, I don't even know if fascinating is the right word, because I'm trying to figure out what it is and what it ain't when it comes to this. So as I scroll down in my bookmarks here on Twitter, there was added info to this story 2 days ago from the San Francisco Chronicle. There's a comment from a Palo Alto officer saying, quote, there will be no information released regarding the cause of the collision or who is at fault. I don't know what's going on and why all of this public information is being withheld, but it goes back to our friend of the program. I say it facetiously, one Brandon Ayuk. Remember the Brandon Ayuk situation that we were all wondering, well, how the hell is there a warrant out for his arrest? How is this made public? The fact that, not how is it made public because he posted it, but

0: how did the San Francisco police get involved so quickly? There's clearly a relationship between the Palo Alto Police Department and the San Francisco 49ers. And I'm sure that that is not out of the ordinary in terms of, you know, a local law enforcement, you know, helping out with, you know, game day stuff with the stadium and all that. So I'm not surprised that there is a relationship between the two parties. I'm surprised that the Palo Alto police, because it's Kyle Shanahan, damn it, is willing to basically make all of the public records of the situation go bye-bye. Doesn't make sense to me. It's weird, strange, bizarre, whatever adjective you want to use here. But the reality of the situation is you don't hide something for no reason. You don't invite ridiculous speculation for no reason. One reason or another, they decided to wait 11 days to drop this information. And then they positioned it, guys, in the media world, we call it a Friday news dump. They positioned it as a damn Friday news dump. They dropped it at 9 o'clock at night on the day that LeBron James signed, knowing that that was going to dominate the news cycle. The timing of it is not a coincidental. And them choosing to wait 11 days to release a statement, ladies and gentlemen, is not coincidental. You only hide and delay when you got something to hide. I remember when I was in high school. Y'all know how I get down. I told you all. I'm the youngest in charge, but I was raised by two folks that's from the old school. When I was in high school, I told y'all before, the rule of my house, if you got a grade lower than a C on your report card, you were punished to the next damn report card. I'm a product of Montgomery County Public Schools in Maryland. That's 9 weeks. And I'm not talking about one of these 2026 soft-ass TikTok punishments. I was forced to sit in my room. No TV. No phone. It's just the way that it was. Thank you, Denton, for the note, by the way. So I'm inaccurate on the info here. So the statement was dropped at noon Eastern on Saturday, not Friday midnight. So I had my PM and AM mixed up.
1: It doesn't really change.
0: Doesn't change it
1: much, though. I mean, you're dropping a news like this on Saturday?
0: Yeah.
1: After LeBron had signed, after teams are starting training camp, it's very easy to hide some things. They're moving funny. The San Francisco 49ers have been looked at as like this big, great, well-run organization. They're moving really, really funny. And there's a bunch of people that work in our industry that mm-hmm. handled the story really, really funny. Where's the big J journalism? Everyone sat on a scoop and didn't do anything with it.
0: But as soon as it was made public record that Brandon Ayuk had a warrant for his arrest, every member of the damn Niners beat was on it like a fly on a pile of poo. So I don't understand what's the difference here. We know what the difference is. They're in cahoots, as they would like to say. You know, there's something going on with the relationship between the Palo Alto Police Department and the San Francisco 49ers. But the reality is, y'all can relate to this just as I can relate to this. When you choose to hide something, it's not for no reason. Whenever report cards used to come out and I knew that my report card wasn't going to be up to snuff, you know what Linnell did? He sent the text to his aunt and uncle, I'm staying after tonight. I'm staying after school. Had no reason to stay after school. Literally no reason. It's the spring, damn it. There's no sports going on. I had no reason to stay. I didn't want to take my ass home because I knew the punishment that was coming for my terrible-ass report card. That's what this situation reeks of. Something's being hidden. And I honestly, I don't want to say I feel bad, but I guess I do. I feel bad that I even, you know, speculate it. Now, there's been a statement from the Palo Alto Police Department saying, hey, alcohol was not, or drugs, alcohol and drugs, not a part of what happened in this situation. But
1: oh, so they will release some sort of publicity about the accident, just enough to protect the coach, but no other details are going to be public.
0: It is a very, very strange and unique situation like we've been alluding to here to start the show. And I don't, because I see the way people were getting attacked on social media. I'll be honest with y'all. You know, that's the first thing that I thought, Denton. It's all, oh, Lord, they're trying to cover up a DUI, DWI, whatever. And the only reason that I was allowed to speculate like that was because of the lack of transparency from San Francisco and the Palo Alto Police Department.
1: The timing of it is also really, really awful because, as you had mentioned, a lot of people on social media became super detective with the Matt Miller stuff.
0: Yes.
1: So they've already kind of been searching when it relates to a car accident of some foul play, some wrongdoing. So then when you have a couple weeks later, a sitting NFL head coach who's already polarizing in his own right because he's not exactly the nicest person in the world, but you have a sitting NFL head coach get in an accident and then the organization covers it up. I know they think they're doing good public relations, but I don't think they read the room very well.
0: But then this is my whole thing, right? And I get where you're coming from. Because I've been racking my brain with it all day, especially after I found out Chris Sims said, oh, he almost lost his eye. I look at it from the perspective of Kyle Shanahan and his family for a second. Maybe the family was like, hey, guys, can we, like, not make this public? Because we don't know the extent of Kyle's injuries to this point. He almost lost his eye. The details on it are crazy. Broken bones, fractures. So much so, like, the damage was so severe, he's not going to be able to start training camp coaching. Instead, it's Chris Forrester. who's coaching right now. And boy, has he been dragged through the mud via social media.
1: He has some videos up there.
0: He's got some video.
1: Hey, let me tell you this. Yeah. This is a really great social experiment, you know, because I saw what you said about, you know, people wanting to pay respect to the family because we don't know all the details. There is an overlap of people that are covering this story and people that covered Darren Peterson, and they better be handling it the same way because there were a lot of details that we didn't know with that one, and people jumped to conclusions, and now there's not a lot of details you don't know here, but people are being like, hey, let's pump the brakes. Pun kind of intended. Let's pump the brakes a little bit and let's figure out all the details. So, like, what's the difference there in jumping? I think what Chris Sims said is fair if you're his friend.
0: Yes.
1: But the media isn't paid to be your friend. If you had this information report it, he's a public figure.
0: And here's the other piece of this. Because we haven't gotten to the big four-letter network that is as confused as hell right now for what they should be doing moving forward on a day-in, day-out basis. ESPN has a NFL... or, you know, NFL reporter assigned to each team, right? And the ESPN NFL reporter for the Niners, I think it's Nick Wagner, chose not to say anything. And then, Dan, this would geek me, then going on social media bragging about it, like, yeah, we knew. We just decided to abide by what San Francisco said and not do our job. I think it's the most ludicrous thing ever. But ESPN is as wild and sneaky as the Niners look right now. ESPN, their hand is in a cookie jar too. They're showing a clear bias in their reporting to me. That's the number one thing I took away from this is, wow, the Niners get special privilege, huh? Wow, the Niners get preferential treatment.
1: With the rise of social media, it does feel like we learn more and more how much of a relationship business journalism is. And
0: poor Diana Russini.
1: You got to keep your relationships good to make sure you still get some scoops from people. I mean, you and I both know if you're watching on stream, you can see the attire on your back wall. There was an email that circulated a few years ago from all the way back in the 2010s where a particular insider on ESPN, whose name rhymes with Adam Schefter, was emailing Bruce Allen back and forth, and he referred to Bruce Allen as Mr. Editor in the email.
0: Wow.
1: And I mean, that was around the same time where he then posted something about Aaron Rodgers, where he then came out and said, I don't have sources. This is just a culmination of things. Like, there's ways to do the job, and Schefter's the best in the business. But as we get, like, weird stories like this, there's impossible details to not look past, or it becomes impossible to look past to be like, well, this is not how I envisioned Big J journalism looking.
0: But this is the thing that I go back to here. There's no consistency here from ESPN on their behalf. I just don't know. And maybe this has something to do, Denton, with, you know, the rights deal that's been signed between ESPN, NFL Network, and the NFL. Maybe that has something to do with it. Because I'm just thinking, right, when Tiger Woods was going through his stuff, his dirty laundry was being aired out, we found out day by day, mistress by mistress, what was going on here. The details were not spared. Johnny Manziel, as he was going through, you know, his tragedy and triumph, not triumph, his tragedy and his shortcomings was talked about like a dog on ESPN. Each and every day, he was the A-block topic in every show. Police reports are read, a body cam footage being shown, yet Kyle Shanahan gets into an accident and we pretend like we have no clue what the hell's going on.
1: And it's not like we want them to get up there and be like, Kyle Shanahan sucks. Like,
0: no!
1: Like, we don't want that. I just want the honesty.
0: That's it.
1: If you knew about this, it's a big deal. A sitting head coach being in a car accident is a pretty massive deal. And that should be reported on. If you want to give them like the leeway of, all right, we're going to give 2 days. But 2 weeks is a long time.
0: Come on, man. And this is the thing that, like, I can't understand for the life of me, is there were so many better ways to handle this. You could have put out a statement, gave minor details, said that you knew he was okay, and said, you know, we have no further updates at this time. But bigger picture here, when it comes to the Niners, what an offseason, right? The Kyle Shanahan crash obviously is tragic. You opened up the offseason with Trent Williams threatening to retire. Obviously, they smoothed that over. He signs a 2-year, $50 million extension back in April. And then the Brandon Ayuk saga, which some could argue the drama surrounding it a little bit, what? Self-inflicted. I don't know what the Niners are going to be in 2026. I do know this. They've been in the headlines and in the news for all the wrong reasons, it feels like, for the entire NFL offseason. A lot more to get to here on a Monday night edition of Westwood One Sports Tonight. Youngest in Charles and L. Willingham sitting in the chair tonight as we take you up to 3 a.m. Eastern time. Let's do this. Because I want to get back into the National Football League. There was a certain wide receiver that continues to act like a jackass. We'll rip him a new one coming up before we get out of here. But on the other side of the break, the commentary surrounding the WNBA has gotten out of hand. And I'll tell you why the league should be getting more praise than hate next.
2: Until the MLB trade deadline. Buyers, sellers, contenders, pretenders. Who could be on the move? The lines are about to be drawn. Westwood One Sports.
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0: a.m. Eastern time. We'll get back into the National Football League coming up in about 15 minutes as we take a trip to Cleveland. They've got a quarterback competition that's got everyone's attention. We'll get into that coming up in about 15 minutes. But I want to go to the WNBA here for a second, because for a league that has received a lot of criticism, a lot of crap for, one, the lack of hands-onness from the commissioner, and then just the overall physical nature of the sport. Remember, a couple of weeks ago, we had the story about the Republicans writing the letter to, you know, Kathy Engelbert saying to protect Caitlin Clark. It feels like to me, with the W and where things currently exist, fresh off of All-Star Weekend, where the WNBA's All-Star Weekend attendance, 19,487, a WNBA record, outdid the NBA's All-Star Weekend attendance. So shout out to the W for that. The reality is, though, I get it. I understand it, right? Like today on my timeline, all day it's been about Caitlin Clark's comments over the weekend about, you know, how she's been talked about and her character and so on and so forth. And Monica McNutt gave some pretty interesting thoughts on, you know, how she thinks Clark has handled herself this year when it comes to those, you know, negative thoughts around her. And she's a lightning rod. She's polarizing. The conversation in the W, unfortunately, has shifted more towards like race baiting material instead of the actual basketball. And I think there's reason for that. It's just the reality of it. There's definitely reason for it. And I think it has a lot to do with fans that don't watch the sport and don't really give a damn about the sport. They care when there's drama. And I've been one of the people that have been out in front of this thing saying, hey, the W should embrace every sort of commentary that you know, happens surrounding them, man. They need eyeballs. They need attention dollars. There's good attention and there's bad attention. I was told that when I was a little kid, too. There's good attention and there's bad attention. You want the type of attention where, hey, you know, auntie and uncle's giving you praise for getting honor roll on a report card. Not the type of attention because you pulled the fire alarm or something crazy like that. Yes, though, the commentary surrounding Caitlin Clark in the W is totally exhausting. But the reality is, the league is more popular and thriving more than it ever has. The WNBA just inked a $3+ billion media rights deal. They just inked a new CBA and a revenue share, which happens to be like the first of its kind for women's pro sports. It's going to give them upwards of $1 billion in player salaries and benefits over the life of the CBA. So things are happening for the league. The TV contract and the media rights deal that they have signed, man, like this stuff matters. They're getting eyeballs on them for the first time. They're making money. There are more stars in the league than there ever has been. But we're talking about the league like it's dying. All the commentary around the W is about how it's not good enough. The average WNBA salary from 2020 to now, what was what, $130,000 back in 2020? It's $600,000 now. This league is constantly evolving. This league is constantly growing. And I take responsibility as a media member to push the conversation and push the narrative in the right direction here. Because the reality is, the W, as I say, every damn time I'm on these airwaves, it feels like, the W isn't going anywhere. It's only getting bigger. It's only getting more popular. And with the work stoppage that I expect to happen in Major League Baseball, next summer could be the time, the summer, for the WNBA. But there were some polarizing comments from Caitlin Clark over the weekend. And I'll be real, I wouldn't even categorize the comments as polarizing. I think the reaction to the comments were polarizing. Caitlin Clark, WNBA star for the Indiana Fever, she sat down with Malika Andrews of ESPN and had this to say about folks and how they speak about her character.
1: When I walk out of the locker room, I shouldn't be not fearful of what the conversation is going to be, but, you know, you just, like, it's emotionally exhausting, it's draining, it makes your shoulders tense because you know, people don't want to talk about the basketball. They just want to stir it up and make it something else.
2: How do you square the way that you are covered with who you know yourself to be?
1: Like, I think there's just like a false characterization of who I am sometimes. Like, and I get it. Like, as a reporter or as a blogger, like, you can write an opinion piece and that's your job and whatever. But at the same time, like, you don't know me. Like, we've never had a conversation. I get people have a job to do, but at the same time, like, don't make accusations about my character and who I am when you don't know me.
0: I thought her comments were strong. I thought it came from her heart. And I partially agree with her, right? I think the reality is, and I've been very transparent and upfront about this for the past month plus, all publicity is good publicity for the W. It is. It's just the reality of it in terms of where they are on the scale of popularity. They're making the first hour of this show tonight. People have been talking about the WNBA All-Star Weekend on every sports talk show that you turn on. So, yeah, people are watching. People are talking. The problem is all of the commentary that I'm reading on social media, and that's the cesspool that really I should never even be dipping my toes in. The way people talk about the W on social media, it's almost as if it's black versus white. And I think that is what Caitlin Clark and others are alluding to. Hey, let's shift the conversation back to what matters. And the reality is, what matters is the basketball. What matters is the product on the floor. And right now, at this current juncture, to me at least, the product on the floor is better than it's ever been. I had somebody tweet at me earlier. I'm going to call him out by name. His name is Chris in Hyattsville. D-Day, you know who I'm talking about. He tweeted at me and said, I can't watch the WNBA, brother. The product is awful. You're a Washington Nationals fan. You watched every game over the past 6 years where they lost 90 games a year on average. And you're saying the W's product is hard to watch? I don't think the W's product is hard to watch. I just think a lot of you all out there don't like or appreciate women's sports. And that's okay. That doesn't make you a bad person. Makes you a little bit closed-minded. But ain't no character flaw. I get it. There isn't the high-flying dunks and the flashy, exciting plays that you get in the NBA. But what you get out of the W and what's special about that league is those women give it 1,010% every night. There ain't no rest day. There ain't no load management when it comes to the WNBA. They're out there hooping night in, night out, playing hard. That's the culture that league was built off of. And everybody out there that has followed the W, if you're a fan of the W, if you're a player in the W, you should be proud of where the sport is right now. I know with all the polarizing commentary surrounding Caitlin Clark, it's easy to think and assume that, hey, the W's got a problem right now. The W's got an issue. The W doesn't have an issue. The W is thriving, guys, more than it ever has. And the reality is, like we've, you know, alluded to on this very program, Caitlin Clark, as responsible for the explosion as anybody. We give her her credit. We give her her flowers. I just feel like moving forward, at least on this show, and I challenge my colleagues across the country, or my competition across the country, to follow suit here, man. Let's make it about the basketball. Because the reality is, we all know, I don't want to get political here, but let's not act like there's no intersection of politics and sports, man. The reality is, there is a lot of racism. There's a lot of homophobia. People are misogynistic in this country. And the reality is, that commentary, that ugly-ass commentary spews out from some folks on social media when they talk about the W. And to me, that's what I have a problem with. That's what I have a problem with. But as far as Caitlin Clark goes, it's so ironic. Ever since we had that conversation, it was either last week or 2 weeks ago about who's the face of the W. Ever since then, Caitlin Clark has gone Kanye crazy. And don't look now, but the Indiana Fever are the number one seed within the landscape of the Eastern Conference. Caitlin Clark had this to say in terms of her goals for the remainder of the season and for her career?
1: The reason I play it is when I step in between the lines, I love it. And that's what's so fun about it for me is, like, I get to compete. This was always my dream. And nobody should ever try to take that away from me, like the love and the joy that I have for the game. And they haven't, and they won't, because it's my goal to win, like win championships. And I know that I can help this team do that. And that's always what I remind myself in the moments that, you know, things go downhill. Just makes you work harder.
0: She gets it. You can say a lot of things about Caitlin Clark. She's a competitor. She's a dog-ass competitor. Do I like how much she whines and complains and is demonstrative towards the officials? No. It's probably the number one thing that pisses me off with her. Is that. But, guess what, guys? Every star in basketball does it. Luka does it. LeBron does it. So, she's not doing anything any other star doesn't do. It's just hers is a little bit excessive. It's a little bit over the top. But as far as the WNBA is concerned, I sat up here a couple of weeks ago and called for Kathy Engelbert to be taken out of power. I sat up here and called for her to be taken out of power. The reality of the situation is Kathy Engelbert, for all of the shortcomings she has as a person and not having a personality at all and not being able to forge a relationship with the players, I read you off the numbers. She's got the league in a good spot. Her number one job is to protect the best interests of the W and facilitate the growth of the sport in the league. She's done that. She's done that. She's not like Adam Silver, who's giving out, you know, retirement checks and whatnot and giving people personal calls and text messages when they hit milestones. She's not that. She's not Roger Goodell, who's going to bear hug you on stage when you get drafted. It's not that. But what Kathy Engelbert has done, and I give credit where credit is due, she didn't have her big girl draws on when it was time, you know, to talk to Dan Patrick. She didn't have her big girl draws on then. She's had her big girl draws on the whole time, though, in terms of the growth of this sport and of this league. So I give credit where credit's due. Maybe, just maybe, the narrative around the sport should begin to change just a little bit. Just a little bit. 310-840-4910 is how you hit us up on the talking text line as we continue to roll throughout this opening hour here on Westwood One Sports Tonight. A lot more to get to. Remember, you can check us out on YouTube as well. Just search Westwood One Sports Tonight. Like, subscribe, comment, the whole nine. We're going to get back into the National Football League coming up on the other side of the break. There is a massive, massive quarterback competition underway in Cleveland with the Browns. Their pseudo number one wide receiver drew his proverbial line in the sand over the weekend. I'll give you the details on that next. This is Westwood One Sports Tonight. 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
3: Reshaped in one summer. LeBron and Jaylen Brown are in Philly. Giannis is headed to Miami. Paul George is a Celtic. And that's just the Eastern Conference. Who will challenge the Knicks for the NBA crown? Westwood One Sports.
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0: Football Sports Tonight with the youngest in charge, Danelle Willingham, rocking out with you. It feels like we're at that point right now where this time next week, all 32 teams across the National Football League will have reported for NFL training camp. You'll hear me say this a lot during camp and during this time of year. It's where every fan base should be chock full of optimism. Everybody should be geeked up and thinking, hey, our team has a shot to exceed expectations and potentially take this thing all the way. Competition's the name of the game during this time of the year when it comes to NFL training camp. And this offseason in particular, quarterback competitions are going to be the focal point in what gets the most coverage, it feels like, throughout training camp. We got the quarterback competition in Minnesota between J.J. McCarthy and Kyler Murray. We have the quarterback competition in Atlanta between Michael Penix and Tua Tagovailoa. And then we have the quarterback competition in Cleveland with the Browns. Deshaun Watson versus Shedeur Sanders. If you listen to this program regularly, you know more than just about any other host in the country, I am bullish on the 2026 Cleveland Browns. I am. I think Andrew Berry in this front office have done a masterclass and put on a masterclass in terms of how you insulate a quarterback. Revamping the offensive line with four new starters, going out and getting two new starters at wide receiver via the draft in Casey Concepcion and Denzel Boston. And then they have what I believe is a quarterback whisperer in Todd Monken. No coincidence that the best year of Lamar Jackson's career to this point was with Todd Monken as the offensive coordinator. So I don't know what's going to ultimately happen and who's the starter in Cleveland, who that will ultimately be. But whoever gets the job, as I've alluded to, they're going to be set up to have success because of what is around them this time around, you know, compared to last year when they were out there with YMCA wide receivers and a makeshift, you know, offensive line. There's an issue, though, with Cleveland. They have a locker room problem to me, man. They have a locker room problem. Specifically on the offensive side of the football, it feels very clicky. And you saw this last year. There's some sickos out there on social media, TikTok, Instagram, YouTube, that like make video montages of like players and their body language when certain things happen. And last year, you know who was always in the center of some garbage? You know who was always caught pouting on camera like a little ass baby? Steve Smith III, a.k.a. Jerry Jeudy. Jerry Jeudy, for whatever reason, has lacked self-awareness since he's entered the National Football League. The reason I called him Steve Smith III is because of an incident that those two had a couple of years ago on Thursday Night Football, where Steve Smith tried to go up to Jerry Jeudy and apologize for maybe being overly critical in his analysis of Jeudy on his podcast. A stand-up move, I would say, from the veteran wide receiver Steve Smith. But Jerry Jeudy, young, arrogant, and not respecting his elders, told Steve Smith to get the bleep out of his face, and he doesn't bleep with him. Steve Smith went to ether him on NFL Network. The rest was history. Bottom line is, the judgment of Jerry Jeudy, to me at least, when it comes to social media, optics, etc., doesn't have good judgment. The latest example was over the weekend, and I'll be honest with you, I've wrestled with this all day long in terms of like my reaction to this and how I really felt about it. Part of me was like, man, I don't really care about it. But then when I watched Jerry Jeudy go on social media yesterday and bitch and moan and complain the way that he did, it rubbed me the wrong way. It rubbed me the wrong way. Jerry Jeudy was on his Instagram Live this past weekend. And of course, right, of course, fans are going to ask the million-dollar question. Hey, Jerry, you're the wide receiver one, pal. Who do you want to be the starter? instead of ignoring the question like a grown-up, Jerry Jeudy decided to throw a four up. He wanted to throw his fours up. If you're watching us or listening on the radio, this is where we encourage you to go check us out on YouTube as well. Just search Westwood One Sports Night. Throwing up the four directly after the question was answered. Now, Jerry Jeudy, I don't know what to call him. He's a young cat. He wants to pop it on social media. He wants to look cool and drive around and show his jewelry. I get it. But the brother, this is why I'm about to roast him and joke on him. Who the hell gets on Instagram Live and just sits in silence staring at the camera? You damn weirdo. But you know what he did do? He did a little sign language. He threw up that four. Why did he throw up the four? Well, that is the number of Browns quarterback Deshaun Watson. Jerry Jeudy, on social media, very clearly drawing his line in the sand in terms of who he wants to be the starter for the Browns. Embarrassing, ridiculous, tone deaf, etc. You know what's even more embarrassing about the whole situation? Is the fact that Jerry Jeudy's ass took to Twitter and said, quote, "I don't speak on decisions that aren't mine to make. I support my teammates slash brothers. I do my job and I control what I can control. Let's stop creating a narrative that isn't there for likes and clicks. We're creating the narrative, Jerry. You're the one that threw the four up. Do you run with Lil Baby's 4PF crew? That's the only reason you should be throwing a four up. Are your four pockets full, Jerry Jeudy?" I went through his Instagram because I got time today, y'all. I went through his Instagram. Not one photo posing with the four. So I don't want to hear it that you weren't talking about the quarterback competition. Jerry, you may have had one too many cutwaters after your workout while you're on Instagram Live, and you forgot that we could see you. It wasn't your close friend, Jerry Jeudy. I'll tell you that much, pal. It was the real deal. For him to go on social media and complain about it, and then as we showed you, him writing lies in the comments. Jerry, do better, brother. Do better. Can I be honest about why I'm going so hard in the paint right now about Jerry Jeudy? You couldn't tell Linnell Anthony Willingham II nothing about Jerry Jeudy coming out of Alabama. I thought he was about to be the next greatest wide receiver to ever touch the NFL. And I'll be real. He has been a utter disappointment since he's entered the league. When you think about where he was drafted and what he was supposed to be, Jerry Jeudy's cracked 1,000 yards receiving once in his entire NFL career. It's a top 15 pick, guys, yet he's still getting the opportunity to be somebody's number one. Jerry Jeudy, make better decisions, man. And by the way, the fact that you want Deshaun Watson to be the quarterback? You're an idiot. I mean, why, if you're Jerry Jeudy, would you want Deshaun to be the quarterback? He's not going to get you the football because he's not good anymore. Because he left all of his talents on a massage table. It's over for Deshaun Watson. We don't have to sit here and pretend like this guy's got something left in the tank. Stop it. It's nasty, nasty work, and I'm absolutely sick of it. I truly am, man. Football is back. Celebrate as teams across the NFL take the field for Back Together Weekend presented by YouTube TV. 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We got a lot more to get to here on this Monday night edition of Westwood One Sports Night. Youngest and Charles and L. Willingham back in the saddle, rocking out with you all. As we get you up to 3 a.m. Eastern time, a lot more to get to. We'll get back into the National Football League coming up in the 1 o'clock hour on the East Coast. When we get back, though, man, y'all know how I feel about legacies, right? We spent a lot of time last week talking about the legacy of one LeBron James. The legacy of arguably the greatest football coach of all time, it's been tarnished. And I'll tell you why next year on Westwood One Sports Night.
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1: Yes, indeed. 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For me, it is at N-E-L-L underscore B-T-P. We got the National Football League regular season getting ready to kick off in, I believe, what, 43 days from now. We will have night one of the NFL regular season on a Wednesday between the Patriots and the Seahawks, the Super Bowl rematch, the trophy ceremony for Sam Darnold and the Seattle Seahawks. But before we get to that, guys, a lot of college football will be played before that Wednesday. Week zero, to be specific, will be underway and gone and in the books once the NFL kicks off their regular season. And this college season, I think, is going to be fascinating for a bunch of different reasons. I think we're looking at the quarterback position and, you know, what guys could be in terms of the NFL draft. I think we're looking at, you know, Arch Manning in particular in terms of, excuse me, in terms of what he ultimately is going to be as an NFL draft prospect. We're looking to see which team, you know, rises to the top in the landscape of college football. We know who it won't be. It won't be Bill Belichick and the UNC Tar Heels. And I remember when the hire was first made, I was one of the folks that stood on the table for Coach Belichick in terms of what he had the opportunity to accomplish in Chapel Hill at the University of North Carolina.

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1: His legacy is at stake at the University of North Carolina. When you think about how decorated of an NFL career Bill Belichick had as a head coach and as a coordinator, what's happening right now in Chapel Hill, what he's got his name attached to currently, it's embarrassing. It is. And it feels like a guy of Bill Belichick's stature, he should be above it. Life comes at you fast, right? I go by the youngest in charge. I'm 28 years of age. It feels like I graduated high school 2 years ago. Life comes at you fast. Things happen. Time is going to move one way or another. Whether you got your head screwed on right or not, time is going to pass. So you might as well do the right thing, is what I say. You might as well live right. Let's look at the series of unfortunate events. Isn't that like a Lemony Snicket series? I should know that because I read it. A series of unfortunate events. Let's look at a series of unfortunate events for one Bill Belichick. Since Bill Belichick last coached in the NFL, he hired a man in Michael Lombardi who hasn't had a job in football in over a decade. Add insult to injury. Oh, he went on to make him the highest paid college football GM in the entire damn sport. Bill Belichick, come on, brother. Not to mention, since he last coached in the NFL, he's dating a 25-year-old. And I'll be real. This is late night sports talk radio, so we can get a little bit raunchy. If you're going to have a 46, 47-year age difference, can you at least make sure she's hot? Can you at least make sure she's cute a little bit, Belichick? Can you bag you a 10, Mr. Hoodie? Come on, man. I was going to say, when I was in college, I talk about Bethany College all the time. Denton, I don't know if I've ever told you about a Bethany 10. When you're up in them sticks in West Virginia and it ain't nothing out there, you have a little Four Loko in your system, you drink a little Mad Dog 2020, a Pittsburgh 5 turns into a Bethany 10, baby. That's what's going on with a guy Bill Belichick, it feels like, man. So many unfortunate events have happened since he last coached in the National Football League. And, oh, not to mention last year, he went 4-8 in year one on the job. And, oh, no players from the UNC program were drafted. So, safe to say that the first year and change of Bill Belichick's tenure in Chapel Hill, there's no other way to describe it but an abject failure. It has been an embarrassment for one of the most decorated coaches ever in the history of the National Football League. It's the bottom line in the situation. Think about Bill Belichick's resume as an NFL head coach and where he currently stands now being the head man in Chapel Hill. You know who I feel bad for? I feel bad for Bubba Cunningham. When Bubba hired Bill Belichick and handed him the keys to that program, you know what Bubba thought? Aha, I'm doing something good for the UNC faithful post-Mac Brown. I'm doing something great. Not the case at all. Not the case at all. You hired a lazy, broke-down bum. That is what Bill Belichick is currently. When you choose to just hire your friends because you don't know what else to do, that's what we categorize you as. You're reaching, trying to steal a check from the University of North Carolina. If you're an alumni of that program, if you're a donor, if you're a booster, send your cash and children elsewhere. Bottom line, Bill Belichick is participating in legacy suicide right now. Think about how this man was revered prior to him getting this job. Even though his tenure in New England totally was awful down the stretch. And he hired Joe Judge to coach his damn young quarterback. Bill Belichick has made poor decision after poor decision after poor decision after poor decision. And the reality is, as we get geared up for year number two, I think it's totally fair to have conversations

0: surrounding the legacy of Bill Belichick. It's the reality of it. Now, I'm not going to slight him for what he's accomplished. There's really nothing that could happen in Chapel Hill that could totally take away from six Super Bowls as a head coach and the second most wins all time and the most playoff wins all time. It's hard to take that away from him, but he's trying his damnedest right now. He's trying his damnedest right now to make this an issue.
1: And this has gone exactly how most of us thought it was going to go.
0: I mean, except for me, I'm the big dumbass then. I thought it would work.
1: You might be the big dumbass there.
0: Seriously, though.
1: Because this is, I mean, this is, it's one of the most hilarious, I think, in hindsight, attempts to spite anybody.
0: Yeah.
1: You know, the best thing that in sports is a good revenge game. I mean, you get thrown to the curb by someone, you turn right around, next season you beat them, you prove them wrong. It is one thing to have that. It's a completely different thing to get thrown to the curb by the NFL, take your ball to college, and then get thrown to the curb by college. When you basically have all of the power. I mean, Bill Belichick wanted all the power. Like, he went to Atlanta, and Atlanta was going to sign him. He said, give me all the power. And they said, actually, no, we're not. At North Carolina, you have that, and you have money. They got rid of Mac Brown for this dude, one of the all-time legendary coaches in the sport. They got rid of him for Bill Belichick, and he has been ass.
0: Terrible. No other way to put it. Hot garbage. And I don't know what's going to be left in ruins more. What's going to be left in worse shape? The UNC football program or Bill Belichick's legacy? Once this debacle, once we wake up from this nightmare that's currently happening right now in Chapel Hill, what's going to be left in a worse spot? The football program at UNC or the legacy of one Bill Belichick? I happen to think it's going to be the football program, guys. I happen to believe, and maybe I'm totally ignorant when it comes to this. As Denton kind of alluded to, we know why Bill Belichick is in college. We do. And Denton, I'm going to push back at what you said a little bit, because I think that narrative of him wanting all of the power, I think that was an excuse for Arthur Blank not to hire him. I think the respective owners throughout the league who kissed the ass of Robert Kraft so much that their lips should be chapped, I think the owners just didn't want this man coaching in the NFL anymore.
1: I would agree with that, but who is he going to take orders from?
0: Well, theoretically, like, that's the awkward elephant in the room if you was to hire him as your head coach.
1: Because he doesn't take orders from everybody, so he would have wanted all of the power with the personnel. I think the ironic part is that he hired a general manager in North Carolina that clearly is not going well.
0: But Denton, and I took the liberty, shout out to your Flames, brother. Isn't that something? Saying Denton, I took the liberty. I took the liberty earlier to look up the resume of one Michael Lombardi. Before he was hired last year, and this is where Bill Belichick, brother, I don't know what's going on, man. I don't know if you're getting senile. I don't know what's going on. You look at what Michael Lombardi was doing before he was hired. He hadn't been on a football staff in a decade, Denton. 10 whole years.
1: He was doing radio.
0: He was on the VSiN. He's a bum. And the job that he had last in the NFL was Bill Belichick's personal back scratcher. What the hell is an assistant to the coaching staff, Denton? They're just making up jobs to keep Michael Lombardi. Whose news does he have?
1: I need his agent, is what you're telling me. Can I just have somebody make up a job for me? I think the one liberty that you would give Bill Belichick and Lombardi in this scenario was that no one really knew what a college general manager looked like. Like, it's all still so new to where there's not like a strict set of guidelines. It's not like your traditional general manager in an NFL team, because there's so many more factors that you have to deal with. With that said, he was not equipped to be an NFL general manager.
0: No.
1: So adding the new and dealing with 18-year-olds and trying to general manage them while they're asking for boatloads of money, it doesn't feel like that's the proper way of doing things, and that's why he is now paid leave due to an HR complaint.
0: But then the thing that, like, smacks me upside the head and why I thought this was going to go well, Denton, It's Bill Belichick with a budget. If Bill Belichick walks into your living room, I'm going to UNC, damn it. This is arguably the greatest coach of all time. And he's now getting laughed at, you know, for saying this now. But don't act like we wasn't saying, oh, Michael Lombardi was cooking when he said that UNC was going to be the 33rd NFL team. I said, you go ahead with your bad self. That's how you get people excited. You know what I'm saying? They have been nothing but that, though.
1: The problem is they watched what Deion did at Colorado.
0: Oh,
1: and they thought they could mimic what Deion did at Colorado, minus the fact that they are not anywhere near as charismatic as Deion. Like, Deion walks into your living room, he is owning the living room. I don't know how often, even in my college football spaces, I don't know how often Bill Belichick is going to somebody's living room. They got people for that. That's why you hire Michael Lombardi, and he got people for that. But you ain't hiring a bunch of dudes that are super charismatic. Like, you get Deion on the phone versus Bill on the phone, it's just two completely different energies.
0: And if it's Michael Lombardi going in your living room, I assume your father, if he's worth a damn, might want to smack the hell out of him. He's a smart aleck. He thinks he's the smartest guy in the room. So, like, I don't know, man. It was bad decision-making. And I think the sloppiest part of it, you mentioned being in the business of being petty. When I first saw this come across my ticker last year, I didn't even believe it. UNC, their brain trust, a.k.a. Bill Belichick and Michael Lombardi, they denied the New England Patriots access to the program. What type of self-sabotaging BS is that? How petty? And it's not even being petty at that point. You're just downright stupid. That's why you had no drafted players this year.
1: That was head-scratching. It was the severing of the ties with the New England Patriots is, in a nutshell, idiotic. In a more detailed version, who's their quarterback? Oh, that's right. UNC quarterback Drake May that you now cannot tie your program back to because you hate Robert Kraft so much?
0: It doesn't make sense. And I remember a couple of months ago, I went to war for Bill Belichick. Because I think the idea of him not being elected into the Pro Football Hall of Fame this go-round was criminal. Criminal. But what he has done at UNC, and what him and his buddy Mike have done, it's like Mermaid Man and Barnacle Boy. That's what those two remind me of. I mean, just asleep at the wheel, wholeheartedly.
1: Who's the skinny one?
0: I'm about to say, bro. Like, it's just bad. And the sad part is, for Belichick, and this happens all over business, this happens over pro sports, I hope people out there are learning in sports circles, you can't just hire your friends and think everything's going to be peaches and roses. That's not how the world works. You got to hire competent people to do the job. It's an added benefit and bonus if they double as your friend. It's just the reality of the situation, man. UNC opens up the season, I believe it's August 29th, against TCU in Dublin, Ireland. So Tar Heel fans, get geared up for that one. Where did they – were they picked to finish last in the ACC preseason poll?
1: That's a great question. The ACC has some dog water teams.
0: But then it makes it even more embarrassing that they went 4-8 last year in this piss-poor conference.
1: It does. Well, they didn't have they didn't have a quarterback.
0: Which is a problem. And
1: they don't have a quarterback now. They have Billy Edwards, who used to play at Maryland, and then he played at Wisconsin, and now he's playing at UNC. And he hasn't won the job yet, but he's the projected starter. It just, if you don't have a quarterback, I don't care how good your coach is, you're not going to win. Unless you are just super silly on the defensive line and super silly everywhere else, which they are not. No. You're just not going to win without a quarterback. Maybe, I mean, Billy Edwards is better than what they had last year, but he's still not great.
0: No, and ironically enough, it just continues the streak of mediocrity with when your quarterback's not named Brady, Bill Belichick. I hate that. Here's the other thing, too. The, like, 3,000th reason why it's been an abject failure. I at least expected UNC to be well-coached. I at least expected them to be disciplined. I at least expected them to, you know, be competitive. I was disappointed, man. I was disappointed. And I know there are a lot of different people out there to listen to this program. if you played college football or high school football and you've been in the locker room, you've had a coach, specifically if you play college football, man, like, how the hell? I know all of the players were talking trash behind Bill Belichick's back all year long. They had to be. That's how college athletics works, y'all. Y'all don't know it, but when things go bad in the college program, if you don't think folks are gossiping, boy, you better ask somebody. Are you kidding? That's all you talk about in a team meeting, right? The coach is coming. I can see us sitting in the damn, in whatever damn center that was, that we would sit, that big green building that we would sit in at Bethany College. The coach Garvey will walk in, and before he walks in, 90% of the room is talking trash about his ass. And then, Garvey's coming. And then you sit there and pretend like he's got command of the room. I would love to be a fly on the wall in a team meeting at the University of North Carolina. 310-840-4910 is the number. I want to tag in our listeners here on Westwood One Sports Night when it comes to this conversation. If you're just joining us, as Bill Belichick gets geared up for a pivotal year number two as the head man in Chapel Hill, he's got to put his number two on paid administrative leave for a human resources violation. Former NFL exec Mike Lombardi in hot water with UNC. He should have never been hired by Belichick in the first place. That was a big, big mistake for Bill Belichick in terms of his decision-making in Chapel Hill. And oh, by the way, they went 4-8 in year one on the job and had no players drafted. The question is this at 310-840-4910. We know what Bill Belichick is. Six-time Super Bowl champion as a head coach in the NFL. Second most career wins all time. Most playoff wins of all time. Bill Belichick is arguably the greatest coach in the history of football. How much should this UNC job in the results that he's gotten here, how much should that impact his legacy? I want your calls on that at 310-840-4910. Your calls on Bill Belichick's legacy plus a fat boy in the NFC South is unhappy. We'll give you the details on that next. This is Westwood One Sports Night.
2: 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Westwood One Sports.
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0: 9910 is the number here on West Omaha Sports Tonight. Youngest and Shaw's and Noah Willingham rocking out with you as they get you up to 3 a.m. Eastern Time. We're chewing on this on the talking text line. Bill Belichick getting geared up for year number two as the head man of the University of North Carolina's football program. And the latest news out of Chapel Hill really puts Bill Belichick in jeopardy of ruining his legacy. Ruining his legacy. Let's talk about it and be frank. Bill Belichick is in a situation right now with, depending on how this tenure goes at UNC and how it finishes up, his legacy could be tarnished forever, man. Why do I say that? Why do I go so hard? Every step that Bill Belichick has taken, every decision that he has made post-NFL has been god-awful. Has been god-awful. And the biggest screw-up of them all is not the fact that he's dating a 25-year-old. It's the fact that he hired arguably one of the most incompetent football people walking God's green earth, talking about Mike Lombardi. Michael Lombardi hadn't been employed by a football program or organization for a decade before Bill Belichick decided to hire a friend. The good old boy network, man. It's sickening, but it may come back to bite Bill Belichick in the ass. The question is this, at 310-840-4910. Very, very simple. How much should the UNC job, how much should the results of Bill Belichick at UNC impact his legacy? We're talking about a six-time Super Bowl winning head coach. We're talking about the coach that has the second most career wins, the coach that has the most career playoff wins. But you can't deny it, man. Ever since he's left the National Football League, it has been bad decision after bad decision after bad decision, underscored today with UNC having to put Michael Lombardi on paid leave for a HR violation. Embarrassing. Embarrassing. And the worst part about all of this, is that I actually think Bill Belichick deserves some time at UNC to get the program in line. I do. Because that's the way that college athletics works, right? I say that facetiously. Did you see Kurt Cignetti in Indiana? It don't take 10 years to turn a program around, guys. It don't take 5 years, 4 years to turn a program around, man. If you've got the juice, if you've got the sauce, you figure it the hell out. And when you think about the resources that the University of North Carolina has by way of their NIL collective, it is no excuse. Zero excuse. Why Bill Belichick and company can't get talent into Chapel Hill. Question is this, though. 310-840-4910. Should Bill Belichick's tenure at UNC have any bearing on his legacy as a football coach? 310-840-4910 is the number. Let's get to James calling out of Indiana wanting to check in. James, welcome into West Omaha Sports Tonight. What you got for us?
1: Yeah, man, it will absolutely affect his legacy. Belichick, I didn't think he would do well in the college game when he went to college. He's too hard-nosed of a coach. And in the days of the NIL and transfer portal, these college students aren't going to put up with a coach trying to be a hard-nosed coach. Like, Gronk hated playing for him just because of the way he coached. And, you know, and he was the general manager at New England. Why would he hire a friend to be the general manager at a college program? You think that would be right different. In his wheelhouse?
0: It's a lot different being the general manager of an NFL organization compared to a college organization. What about how was his legacy be impacted? This is such a black eye that it completely omits everything else that he's accomplished, or no? How are you looking at it?
1: Because I look at it like everybody always questioned, was it Brady or was it Belichick? Mm. And I feel like we've gotten our answer to that question. And this is a what have you done for me lately society now. So everybody looks at, you know, what have you done since Brady left? He's not done anything. College or the pros.
0: I think it's a fascinating call, brother. We'll see how this second year for Bill Belichick goes in Chapel Hill. I appreciate the call, man. It is it's crazy because he's turned into one of the most polarizing names in pro sports all of a sudden, man. Like I said, so much time, or it feels like, rather, so much time has passed since he last coached in the NFL because of everything that's happened since his last time coaching in the National Football League. I will say this about him from a legacy standpoint, right? You can't take away the fact that he's won 6 Super Bowls. You can't take away his defensive, you know, expertise, right? You can't take that away from him. He is the best defensive mind that the NFL's ever seen. And I think everybody will agree with me in that. But like the last caller alludes to, and I don't really buy this as much as some of, you know, the other people do, but this notion that, like, how much was Brady, how much was Belichick, I always thought that was a fascinating conversation to have. They don't have the success without each other, to me. To me, at least. Now, maybe I'm totally wrong with that. I think Bill Belichick used Tom Brady as a vessel to set the Patriot way, to set the standard, which is why I thought he'd have success in college, because of his command of a room. That's one of the most important pieces, to me at least, of being a successful college football coach in today's day and age, where there are so many distractions via social media, women, NIL, all that. So many distractions. You got to have a coach that's got a stranglehold on the locker room and gets everybody to lock the hell in and eliminate the distractions. And when it's a guy that has the pedigree of Bill Belichick, I think I disagree with people when they say, like, oh, he's too much of a hard ass. He's not going to be able to garner their respect. He should garner their respect off of legacy and name alone. So the fact that they went 4-8 last year, the fact that they looked as undisciplined and sloppy as they did at times last year, either Bill Belichick is asleep at the wheel and him and Mike Lombardi really are Mermaid Man and Barnacle Boy, or it was just a bad year one. I think he's Mermaid Man and Barnacle Boy. I think they're lunching. I think it's over. I think he's lost his fastball. And I don't think he really cares about the UNC job. His ass needs the support of an NFL organization. He does. 310-840-4910. Should Bill Belichick's results during his tenure in Chapel Hill, should that have any bearing on his legacy moving forward? 310-840-4910. Is the number. Harry is in Chapel Hill wanting to chime in here on Westwood One Sports Night. What you got for us, Harry?
2: Hi, how are you?
0: I'm good.
2: I listen to your show every night, and it's fantastic. I really do. I'm so happy that we got away from the LeBron talk, but let me just say this to you. Living in Chapel Hill, have you ever been to Chapel Hill?
0: I have not.
2: Okay. Most of the people that live in Chapel Hill is old money. Okay, when you ride through Chapel Hill, you're gonna see like southern, like you feel like you're on one big plantation. Now, why is that important?
0: I know what you mean. I feel you. It's a rural area for real.
2: Yeah, exactly. Why is that important? Because there's the people that give the money, the big money to the programs, and to the program are people that are older. Most of the kids that graduate from college, the UNC, don't stay there. And that's the fallacy of it. And, you know, sure, they get the support and what have you, but that's the fallacy. And why is that important? Well, here's the thing. That's why he got the job. Because his job was to kind of drum up more support to get people. Exactly.
0: But here's the thing, though. When you hire Michael Lombardi, I think it shoots all of your credibility out of the window. Would you bring in Michael Lombardi's sorry ass?
2: You know what? Desperate. You know,
0: Desperate. You're Bill Belichick. Matt Patricia's coaching at Ohio State right now. You couldn't have brought Matt over.
2: The issue is that you think that you're dealing with a university football program that is substantial. It's not, man. You go to the games, it's like 60-70% And then the rest
3: it's
2: of the
3: hard for me
2: there.
3: To buy that because Sam Howell had that place rocking. Drake May had that place rocking. People cared about the program.
2: Yeah,
3: Mack Brown's one of the most legendary coaches of all time.
2: Yeah, but what I'm saying to you is that was an aberration. And you have to understand something. Mm-hmm. Yeah, you have to understand something. And I'll say this to you again. Most people that go to that school don't stay in North Carolina. They leave.
3: Fair. That's fair. I'm going to let you run because we got to get to some other calls, but I appreciate it. Super insightful call, as always, from our guy Harry. 310-840-4910 is the number. I think it's a fascinating conversation because as critical as I've been of him here to start, it's an incomplete. The job's not done. He can go out and shock the world this year. I doubt it. They go out and shock the world this year, win 7-8 games, be bowl eligible, and everything will be peaches and roses, and we'll look forward to year 3. But I don't know if there's more pressure on a coach within that conference than Bill Belichick. Maybe even across the country. I just went, and I get it, right? He's never coached in college. He's never, had any ties to the collegiate level. But when you're the winningest postseason coach of all time in the NFL's history, I assume, right, that you go on a campus full of college kids and you're able to set the standard right away. I was more disappointed and shocked at how undisciplined UNC was last year as a program and how bad they were in totality. Should it have legacy, though? 310-840-4910 is the number. TJ is in Michigan wanting to chime in. TJ, what's going on, brother? Welcome into Westwood One Sports Night. TJ, are you there, bro? What's going on?
4: Hey, yeah, I think this Bill Belichick thing is crazy. I don't know what's going on with him, but the professionalism, the Patriot way, the way all those guys came in and out of his house. I mean, it's like he's completely opposite. Don't want to just put it all on this young woman, that he's not with. It could be a lot of personal things that's going on with his family on the way. But, yeah, like you said, with the guys, there was no uniformity upon North Carolina. Those guys were completely out of whack. No one was on one accord. So he has a lot of things to do this year that would change the perspective of what he's doing for his college tenure here. But it would be a complete damage if he doesn't turn it around. And I think it maybe shouldn't affect his professional NFL career as much, but it is going to be damaging. Especially now he's going out with this young woman and the things that's going on with that locker room. It's just, he needs to definitely take a larger step this career, as far as in the college career range that he's in. And I'm wishing for the best. I mean,
3: Hoping for the best. I appreciate the call. Here's the thing, right? Because of the success that he had at the NFL level, I assumed that last year would be, not even from a win-loss standpoint would be better, but just how they looked week in and week out. The thing is, though, he just recently sat down with, I believe it was Pete Thamel of ESPN, and was telling how, things are night and day different this time around when it comes to, the UNC football program and just wait and see, and this year is going to be so much different, and so on and so forth. I don't buy it. I don't buy it at all. The recruiting class in year 1 sucked. The recruiting class in year 2 has sucked. Like, the reality is if you can't get players in your building and you're Bill Belichick, if I'm UNC, I'm almost looking like, what are we doing here? We were, and I know it's a small sample size, but early returns is we were a much better program pre-Bill Belichick than we are in the midst of the Bill Belichick era. 310-840-4910 is the number here on Westwood One Sports Tonight. Bill Belichick and UNC having to place Belichick's right-hand man, Michael Lombardi, on administrative leave for a HR violation earlier this afternoon. 4-8 in year 1 during his tenure at UNC. What do you expect from him in year 2 in should the results of his tenure in Chapel Hill, should it have any bearing on his legacy overall? 310-840-4910. Your calls next here on Westwood One Sports Night.
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0: is the number on the talking text line here on West Oakland Sports Night. Liddell Willingham getting you up to 3 a.m. Eastern Time. 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Like, subscribe, comment, do the whole nine to tap in with us here on, West Oakland Sports Night. Bill Belichick getting geared up for year number two in Chapel Hill. Already drama as they get geared up for their week zero matchup across the pond in Dublin, Ireland against TCU. The program had to put their general manager, a.k.a. Bill Belichick's right-hand man, Michael Lombardi, on paid leave for a HR violation from a former, this accusation coming from a former staffer that used to work for the UNC program. And the news today got me thinking about just how Bill Belichick's career has gone post-National Football League. And the biggest mistake he made, I believe, was hiring Michael Lombardi, who they placed on administrative leave earlier this afternoon. Before Lombardi was named the GM, he hadn't been in football for a decade. And the only reason he was in football was because of Bill Belichick. He hired him to the Patriots as an assistant to the coaching staff. Whatever the hell that means. He's hired Michael Lombardi. He's dating the 25-year-old that went 4-8 in year one on the job. He had no players drafted last year. And he told the Patriots to go kick rocks and that they have no access to the program. Bill Belichick, if he was 2 or 3 years older, we'd accuse him of going senile. How does his tenure here at UNC, should it have any bearing on his legacy overall as a football coach? 310-840-4910 is the number. Mr. Positive is out in Michigan wanting to chime in. Greg, how are you, pal?
1: Linnell, boom, shakalaka. Hey, real quick, before get to my point real quick. Yes, yesterday, you and I were the talk of the station. I was on with you. Then Josh Graham brought us up. And then Johnny Ballgame Mallory brought us up. A guy named Israel Bentley wrote a song dedicated to me. And because of you and Mallory, he started listening to Westwood One.
0: Hey.
1: And, yeah, it was on last night, and it made me cry. But real quick, with concerning Belichick.
0: Why does it feel like it's not hard to make you cry, Mr. Positive? There's nothing wrong with being emotional. I'm known for, unprompted water work every now and then, too, man.
1: Yeah, I'm just an emotional person. I just am that way. I'm very sentient and very feeling, a very romantic, if you will. But Belichick, it's
0: Belichick,
1: a blip.
0: Yeah.
1: If Tom Brady says you're the greatest, you're arguably the greatest. And Nick Saban had a foray into the NFL. No one remembers that. They remember his collegiate success, just like Billy.
0: But I will say this, though. Hold on real quick, Mr. Positive. The difference, though, between Saban and Belichick, Saban didn't embarrass himself at the NFL level. They were 500.
1: Good point.
0: I compare this more to Urban Meyer. Like, Urban's legacy was impacted by his time in Jacksonville. Everyone looks at him like he's a jackass now. But I hear what you're saying, though. Like, I don't believe his legacy should be impacted in a big way. But, Greg, as I think about it more and more, it's been such an embarrassing year and a half to this point that it's got to have some sort of bearing on the
1: list. It will, but it'll fade. You remember the successes more than you remember the failures, if you will.
0: For sure.
1: Hey, Linnell, thanks for taking my call.
0: Yes, indeed,
1: everybody,
0: brother.
1: Go for your dreams. Thanks, buddy.
0: Yes, indeed. 310-840-4910. Oh, it's the number. We're getting ready to get joined by our L.A. audience coming up in about 10 minutes as we get into the 1 a.m. hour on the East Coast. Still kicking it to you, man, here on Westwood One Sports Night. Should Bill Belichick's legacy be impacted by his shortcomings thus far at the University of North Carolina. 310-840-4910. I'll officially answer the question. Yes, his legacy should be impacted, not to the point of where he doesn't get into the Hall of Fame or where he's not viewed as the greatest of all time. I still think he should be viewed as the greatest football coach of all time. But there should be some more dialogue and discourse surrounding Tom Brady's impact on one Bill Belichick's career. Because the batting average without Thomas Edward Brady in your back pocket is not very good. 310-840-4910. I want to get into the NBA coming up on the other side. Jim is in Boston. Going to be our last call before we take the timeout. Jim, what you got for us, man?
2: Hey, Linnell. Belichick is tarnishing his career. Going from the pro level to the college level is a little different, especially with the NIL. In the pros, he could put together his you know, team as far as how he wanted to build it. In college, you got to get lucky. You got to get these kids to convince to come play for you. And where Saban went the other way, he already had a pretty good team in Miami when he got there. It's a little different when you look at it that way. I think he's hurt himself, though, overall, in his overall reputation, because he was a great coach at the NFL level. We all know that. But all the people talking about is, you know, the girl, the guy that just got the HR thing. I mean, it's really the body.
0: It's a bunch of distractions, Jim. And you know what's sad about it?
2: Exactly.
0: It's sad is that what you said there at the end, he is letting his reputation be tarnished by a friend. Jim, I got to let you run because we're up against the clock. I appreciate you locking in. 310-840-4910 is the number. The 1 a.m. hour coming up here on the East Coast as we welcome in our West Coast audience. After missing out on LeBron James, all is not well in the Bay Area when it comes to the Golden State Warriors. Will Steph Curry ask out? We'll chew on that next.
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Sports Night continues with the youngest in charge, Lynell Willingham, getting you up to 3 a.m. Eastern Time. It is 1 a.m. Eastern Time as we enter and welcome in our West Coast audience. Just in time for some good old conversation surrounding Steph Curry and the Golden State Warriors after not landing LeBron James in the LeBron James sweepstakes. There may be trouble in paradise when it comes to the Bay Area. I am eager to know what happens between now and the trade deadline for the Golden State Warriors. I think now more than ever, the Golden State Warriors are at tremendous risk of losing one Stephen Curry. Stephen Curry, to me, is in a place where he's kind of stuck between a rock and a hard place. You're loyal to the franchise, right? You're going to go down as probably the greatest player that Golden State's ever seen in the history of their franchise, right? Like, that's what Steph will go down as. The fact that the past 3-4 years of his prime have been wasted, I think is a terrible, terrible look for the Golden State organization. And to me, the signs in the writing has just been on the wall. They have been for a couple of different seasons now, right? I think the beginning of the end of the Golden State Warriors run was when Kevin Durant ultimately was forced out by Draymond Green in an awkward confrontation that those two had. Then one of the heir apparents, one of the guys that was supposed to help usher the next era in of Warriors basketball, Jordan Poole, he got socked in his face by Draymond Green. It was never heard from again. So organizationally, there have been a lot of missteps when it comes to Golden State and how they've handled the latter stages of Steph Curry's career. I think it's very clear and obvious, right? Watching, the guy's still in the midst of his prime. Steph Curry has not taken a step back from a production standpoint, from an ability standpoint. He's just as good as he was when they won the finals 4 years ago. Like, the brother can hoop. His game has aged gracefully. He's 38 years old, guys. 38 years old. And is still giving you 27 points per night. The guy is one of the best.

0: Hey, dude, your face is telling me that you broke up with your girl again.
1: Yeah, it's over.
0: Ah, I actually liked her.
1: Forget her. Plus, I bought her this expensive gold necklace, and now I'm just stuck with it.
0: What do you mean, stuck? Gold is like 5 times more valuable than a year ago. Just take it to Michael Lehman and Jewelers in the Fashion Show Mall. 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
1: Michael Lehman and Jewelers at the Fashion Show Mall?
0: Yeah, free parking, easy for locals to get to, and the best deals on the jewelry you're looking for. 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
2: Davis, Kristaps Porzingis, Al Horford, LeBron. That's what Golden State should have. But Joe Lacob and company, Mike Dunleavy Jr. and company are worried about the future of the Golden State Warriors, not the now. You have a top 10 player of all time in the midst of his prime, and you're not doing everything you can to maximize it. That's the problem. That's my issue. And here's the sad part about it. Golden State has had misstep after misstep after misstep in the NBA draft. The easiest way to add, you know, marquee talent is by way of the draft, if you're Golden State. Especially during some of the down years that they had. They blew lottery picks. How many times have the Lakers hit on a lottery pick over the course of the past 6-7 years? James Wiseman, they selected number 2 overall. That decision right there, I believe, set the franchise back. Maybe forever. Maybe forever. That decision. I don't even know if James Wiseman is in the league anymore. But the bottom line is, man, in the NBA, when you fail to draft and develop talent, may not hurt you right away, but you feel the impact down the line. And now, after having all of these lottery picks, Golden State has nothing to show for. It was James Wiseman, second overall in 2020. It was Jonathan Kuminga, seventh overall in 2021. Him and Steve Kerr couldn't get on the same page. Moses Moody, drafted 14th overall. He hasn't had a particularly great impact to this point. He's been good, but not what you expect out of the 14th overall pick. I just look at the missteps of Golden State over the past 6-7 years in particular. And it makes me sad for Steph Curry. It truly does. Because he deserves better. He is too talented of an individual. He simply is. And he's a guy that, if you remember, early on in his career, battled ankle injuries and really was doing everything he could to be out there, playing through injuries, to be out there for Golden State. You've seen it the last 2 years. He's playing through injuries to be in the damn play-in tournament, guys. And the reason I'm so hot under the collar about it is because clearly at this juncture, they're making a choice to be in this spot. They're making a choice to be in this spot. That's the most frustrating part about all of this, is it doesn't have to be this way. I think Steph Curry, depending on how the Warriors start their season, I wouldn't be surprised if Steph Curry asked out. Why would you want to stick around on a non-competitive basketball team? You're still at the peak of your powers, yet you're not playing meaningful basketball. It's the exact reason why LeBron James left Los Angeles. Mike Dunleavy Jr., Joe Lacob, let's go. Who looks worse? Who looks worse, Mike Dunleavy Jr. or Brad Stevens? Think about it. Mike Dunleavy Jr. won't part ways with future draft capital so they could get LeBron. And the reason that Giannis is in Miami is because Brad Stevens wouldn't trade some jag named Hugo. That's why Giannis isn't on the damn Celtics. Because he wouldn't get rid of Hugo. Two well-respected GMs, two well-respected basketball minds, made two piss-poor decisions this

0: offseason that's going to impact the long-term future of both Boston and Golden State. But I honestly can't even stand to watch it. I can't stand to watch it. It's like we're watching Steph Curry die a slow death. I just love the movie Fat Albert. And the saddest part in Fat Albert is when they start fading away and they start losing color and they got to go back in the damn TV. At some point, Steph Curry is going to go back in the TV. It's going to be over. Is it going to be with the Warriors or is it going to be on a team where he can win and compete for a championship? That's the question here. And if I was Steph Curry, the answer to that question is very simple. Very simple. You know what's even more ironic about it? It's a certain team in Charlotte, guys. They just sent off their point guard that could use a guy like Steph Curry.
1: How much do you think he's motivated by the idea of joining like Kobe, Tim Duncan, and Dirk Nowitzki as a guy that only played with one team?
0: I don't, for the life of me, maybe because I'm disloyal. I'm disloyal to a fault. I was a cheater in high school. I was a cheater in college. Damn it, I might be a cheater now.
1: You're really selling yourself here.
0: Aren't I doing a great job? Winkety wink, wink, wink. But no, I just don't, Denton, I don't understand. And this isn't me being like facetious or going against the grain. I don't get like the benefit of it. I don't get why there's so many big ups and kudos for staying with the same team. What the hell? And the thing is, Kobe literally, I was just watching a clip on TikTok. I know that probably makes what I'm about to say just sound so irrelevant. I was just watching a clip on TikTok. But no, it's this account that like does throwback content from ESPN. And they were showing an episode of Cold Pizza where Kobe Bryant called in and requested a trade live on ESPN on the phone with Stephen A. Smith. So it's not like he wanted to be there for the entirety of his career. They just didn't trade him. So this idea that you get cool points for being loyal, I think it's garbage.
1: Well, what they did was he said, hey, trade me to the Bulls. And then they're like, how about we go get Paul Gasol and meta world peace? And then he's like, all right, I'm good. I'll stay.
0: I'll be fine. Putting some pressure to the organization. Is that what Steph Curry has to do? Does he have to request a trade for them to finally land somebody?
1: He's too nice. Every time he was asked about recruiting LeBron, he just brought up golf.
0: Because he's got pride about him, too. To where he doesn't want to feel like he needs LeBron to come to Golden State to win. You do, though, pal. That's just the reality of the situation. It is what it is. But I look at the Golden State organization, and I place all of the onus on them. It is your job as an executive in this situation in particular. I get wanting to, you know, have the future matter. I get all of that. But here's the thing that pisses me off. The Warriors are hoarding draft picks right now, guys. They can't draft worth a damn. What are you hoarding the picks for? You're not going to do anything with them. You're going to draft another Moses Moody? You're going to draft another Brandon Podemski? If he didn't have the luscious curls and locks that he did, we would not talk about his ass the way that we do. Brandon Podemski is, if I'm saying it right, Podemski, totally overrated. Not a difference maker. That's what I'm saying. Like, you had an opportunity to mortgage your future to go get AD and LeBron. You also had the opportunity to mortgage your future at the trade deadline to get another big-time star in the NBA. My jaw dropped to the floor when I heard this. Shams Charania of ESPN, he joined the Stephen A. Smith Show on SiriusXM and had this to say about an opportunity that Golden State passed on to the trade deadline.
2: The Warriors could have gotten in the Jaylen Brown sweepstakes if they wanted to give up, you know, four first-round picks-ish in that range. They decided not to, from my understanding, SA. Like, those two teams, the Warriors and Celtics, did talk about a Jaylen Brown trade around the trade deadline, and it was around, you know, several first-round draft picks and, you know, potential swap in seconds. The Warriors decided not to go down that route. And so, you know, that's on them. That's the decision they made. You know, but what if they had went out and got that done? Does that make LeBron James more viable? What if the Warriors had gone out and been willing to give up several draft capital to go get an Anthony Davis from Washington? Does LeBron James follow suit? My understanding was if the Warriors were able to get Anthony Davis, they had as good of a chance, if not better than anyone, to go get a LeBron James. And I think you have to look at that in the calculus of everything.
0: If I was a Warriors fan out there, and I want to hear from you all at 310-840-4910. If you're out there in the Bay Area and you're listening right now, are Warriors fans at all fearful of Steph Curry finally saying enough is enough and it's time for a change?
1: Doesn't it feel like that clip aged way worse than it almost felt like Shams was intending to? He's talking about they could have given up four picks at the deadline for Jaylen Brown. Bro, you could have given up two picks and Jimmy Butler like 2 weeks ago.
0: Know what I'm saying?
1: He would have been there.
0: That's, first and foremost, I think the Jimmy Butler piece of it, Denton, is worse. You could have had the Jaylen Brown piece of this is even worse. You could have had Jaylen Brown at the deadline, dog. But you're holding on to draft capital? Now, maybe you don't get to draft Yaxel Lendenborg as a result. So I get that. I think he's going to be a stud. And maybe, just maybe, they finally hit on a guy. Because I think Yaxel Lendenborg goes down as their best draft pick since Jordan Poole. I'm telling you.
1: One, Michigan man. Two, he better chill the way he's talking publicly. Draymond Green doesn't like that.
0: Well, that's the other problem that Golden State has, Denton. I don't know if you saw the report over the weekend. The plan, and this is, it was doubled down on over the weekend, has been reported throughout the entirety of the LeBron James sweepstakes. If Golden State doesn't land LeBron, they planned on giving Draymond Green a $28 million per year extension. Why in the hell would you do that? Move on. I don't get it, man. I don't get it. I pray to the basketball gods that Steph Curry gets traded. And if you're Joe Lacob and company and you're really concerned about life after Steph Curry, trade him now. Trade him now while his value is the highest. Go get the draft capital that you so desperately covet. Go get the draft capital that means so much to you that you decided to bypass acquiring Jaylen Brown, that you decided to bypass potentially landing LeBron and Anthony Davis. Do it. Do it. Do it. Do it. Do it. It's frustrating because Steph is so good. It's frustrating because, as I've said throughout this opening segment of the hour, man, he's not taken a singular step back. Didn't he just drop 50 in the play-in game? They lost. But the brother's still arguably one of the best scoring point guards in basketball, man. He's got it. Golden State, they don't have it. What do I mean by it? Common sense. You'll never get me to understand what's currently happening in Golden State. Question is this at 310-840-4910. And I'm talking specifically to the Warriors fans out there right now. If you were one Steph Curry, would you be more enticed with finishing your career with the same team? Or should he be looking to put pressure on this front office and force his way out in order to win? 310-840-4910 is the number. We'll take your calls on Steph Curry, plus update you on another bizarre situation out of the Bay Area next here on Westwood One Sports Tonight. 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
3: 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LeBron and Jaylen Brown are in Philly. Giannis is headed to Miami. Paul George is a Celtic. And that's just the Eastern Conference. Who will challenge the Knicks for the NBA crown? Westwood One Sports.
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0: to 3 a.m. Eastern Time here on Westwood One Sports Night. 310-840-4910 is the number. After missing out on LeBron James in the LeBron James sweepstakes, where do the Golden State Warriors go from here? More importantly, where does Steph Curry go from here? According to several different sources, there could potentially be some disdain from Steph towards the Golden State organization based off of how far they're looking into the future when it comes to their decision making. Right now, it is very clear, right? It is very clear that the Golden State Warriors are prioritizing life after Steph Curry rather than life currently with Steph Curry. And if I was Steph, I think he's got every right to be frustrated and upset because he's very much still in the heart of his prime. You look at the draft track record for Golden State, they haven't hit on lottery picks. And quite frankly, how they have handled the latter stages of Steph's prime is embarrassing. Should he punish them and ask out? 310-84. We're at a point now when it comes to Steph Curry. I believe that he finishes his career elsewhere. I believe that Stephen Curry, yeah, he gets his 30 jersey retired in the rafters at the, the Chase Center now? Right? I think that happens. But I believe maybe as soon as next year, he plays his basketball somewhere else. Should he want to ask out? 310-840-4910. Tyrone is in Baltimore. What's going on?
1: Morning. How you doing, man?
0: Doing good, bro. How you doing?
1: Great intro, by the way. Hey, I think this is, to me, the way the Golden State Warriors are treating Steph Curry is like Nike did when they were trying to get the contract, when they kept calling him Steven. I swear to you, I'm a big Warriors fan, man, uh-huh. And it baffles me. I'm like, what are they doing? Why are they not trying to? They put their names out there all the time in terms of trying to get some guys to come in to give Steph a hand. And then you go get Porzingis, can't stay healthy. Buckets, can't stay healthy. You know, and I just look at, I seen a video the other day where somebody, Steph was out golfing, and somebody said, they yelled to him, one of the fans said, Steph, LeBron just signed with Philadelphia. How do you feel about that? And the look on his face was like, man, you know what? You know what? I'm done. I'm going to either Minnesota or I'm going to San Antonio. Keep it in the West Coast. I love Steph, but I would not be mad if Steph went to another team. Hey, thanks for taking my call,
0: yes,
1: man.
0: Indeed, Tyrone. Appreciate you as always, man. I don't think there's any shot he goes to any of those two teams, but I get the overall premise, man. This is the big problem here. This is the biggest issue, if I'm Steph Curry, and why I would be a little bit more aggressive in terms of putting the front office's feet to the fire. The worst part about all of this with Steph is that he's still in his prime. He's still in his prime, yet they're choosing to prioritize life post-Steph over life right now. They could have traded several draft picks, pick swaps, do whatever you got to do. You should have a LeBron. You should have Anthony Davis. But you chose not to because you care more about life post-Steph. Let's be real. The Golden State Warriors weren't worth the damn before Steph Curry got to town. They won't be worth the damn after Steph Curry leaves town. Joe Lacob, let's really look at it for what it is and what it ain't. It's been a bad franchise over the course of my life. It just has been. If I'm Joe Lacob and company, the decision's easy. You better just hope, and I'm sure that this is super unlikely because it's not within the character of the guy. You better hope that Steph plays nice with you. Because imagine getting a trade request across your desk from that guy. It's a little bit different when Steph Curry is asking out. And I think the more and more that they continue to prioritize the future over now, I think the more likely it is that Steph Curry decides to go rogue and ask out. And I say go rogue in a facetious, lighthearted way, because it wouldn't be him going rogue. It would be the byproduct of him saying enough is enough and it's time for a change. Everybody wants to play meaningful basketball, especially in the latter stages of their career when there's no guarantee how much longer you have left. Yet Golden State has decided for the best player in the history of their franchise that reality doesn't matter. That reality is unimportant. You know what's important? Brandon Podemski, Moses Moody, and the future of the Golden State Warriors. I get it on its surface, but y'all like them, wake up, brother. 310-840-4910 is the number. It's not the only bat bleep crazy thing happening right now in the Bay Area. I'm totally at a loss for words in terms of what's happening with the San Francisco 49ers right now. If you're not familiar with the situation, let me get you up to speed. For an organization in San Francisco that's been viewed as like the gold standard, no pun intended, right? And just a model of consistency, this offseason, their decision-making and how they've moved has been bizarre, to say the least. The situation currently happening with the Niners is one of the most bizarre, shady situations I've ever heard of in the landscape of sports media. Let's rewind back to Saturday morning. Fresh off of LeBron James making his decision the night before, the San Francisco 49ers released a statement announcing that their head coach, Kyle Shanahan, had been in a very serious accident, but is expected to make a full recovery. He would not be the guy leading training camp and would be limited during training camp throughout the early portions of it. The only problem that exists here with that situation, and first and foremost, before we get too deep, you send your condolences and your prayers and best wishes to Kyle Shanahan and his family. I hope he is okay. I hope he makes a full recovery. But the reality is, and the key detail that I omitted there, that news was divulged this past weekend. Saturday, July the 25th, to be exact. According to police records, Kyle Shanahan was involved in a car accident 11 days prior. 11 days prior. Yet, this was not public information. No one knew about this. Why did no one know about this, you might ask? Well, because the 49ers asked for the information to be withheld. Why? The world may never know. The world may never know. 11 days went by before this became public. 11 days. And my only question here, and I'm not trying to speculate, I'm not trying to be messy, I'm not trying to, you know, invoke a raw emotional reaction from you Niner fans out there. I get it. I can't help but think why. Why would you ask for members of your beat to withhold information? Why would you ask for members of your beat to, quite frankly, just not do their job? Because that's the reality here. It's their job to report on this stuff. The 49ers, to me, are moving like an organization that lacks integrity. Who cares that Kyle Shanahan got into a car accident, guys? And I mean that in the most polite, sweet way possible when I say who cares. I hope he's okay. I hope he doesn't have any long-term, you know, compound, you know, effects from this thing. But the reality is it makes no sense for them to try to hide this. It opens the door. Here's the reality of it. Them being sneaky, them hiding this for whatever reason they have, it opens the door for ridiculous speculation. And quite frankly, it makes it look like you're hiding something. And that's not me making this up. That's the reality of the situation. And Kyle Shanahan, the Niners, they better be thinking or thanking the basketball gods that LeBron chose to wait to make that decision. If LeBron doesn't make the decision on Friday, the news of the weekend is Kyle Shanahan and the Niners, for whatever reason, choosing to hide this car crash. Now, the Palo Alto Police Department. Thank you, Oliver Popular. They made the decision to release to the public that, hey, alcohol and drugs were not a determining factor in what happened tonight, which is good to know. They also updated the story and said there will be no information released regarding the cause of the collision or who was at fault. Again, each piece of info that we get, every time someone speaks on this, the situation becomes more and more shady. It becomes more and more bizarre. I don't understand the thought process here. Excuse me, from the Niners. And I use the analogy from earlier, man. I know, right? I know if I'm getting off that school bus and I know I was acting a fool in class, and the school bus rides past my apartment and I see my uncle's gray Ford Focus sitting in that damn parking lot, I know I'm about to get my ass whipped. I take the longest route home. I'm walking through every valley. I'm skipping rocks. I'm picking dandelions all to avoid the inevitable. I'm hiding some. I'm ducking it. Why in this situation are the San Francisco 49ers, why were they reluctant to divulge the info? Why were they ducking the reporting of their local media? What were they afraid of? That's my question here. There's no justification for why they chose to hide this. As bad as the Niners look, as horrible as the Niners look, ESPN looks just as strange for keeping this under wraps. And I think the bigger black eye for ESPN here is this individual situation shows a clear bias in their reporting. Because guess what? When Tiger Woods was out sneaking and geeking on Thanksgiving morning, ESPN had the name, height, weight of every damn mistress he had. Body cam footage was being released. There was no cut cards. They reported the news as they got it. When you brand yourselves around being a 24/7 sports network, you bet your ass you best be reporting 24/7, not taking an 11-day layoff because the Niners said, easy, ESPN. Show some guts, San Francisco. Johnny Manziel, when he was getting popped in college and in the NFL, his news was on Front Street in real time. When you decide to hide things, San Francisco, all it does is bring up negatively framed questions about the situation. A stupid choice from my vantage point. Now, there's a saving grace here for San Fran. I know how I get down. I try to give everybody the benefit of the doubt. I try to see the good in everyone in every situation. The one reason why maybe they waited, maybe the family, right? Because we found out today from Chris Sims, one of Kyle Shanahan's best friends. We found out from Chris Sims that, yeah, he almost lost his eye during this accident. The one saving grace and the benefit of the doubt that I may be willing to give the organization is that maybe the family wanted privacy because of the extent of the injuries. They weren't known yet, right? Things are super severe with this accident. He almost lost his eye, broken bones, fractures, etc. Maybe they wanted to avoid questions about his coaching future, so they decided to keep it under wraps. But here's the thing, even if that was the case, You know what you do? I don't even need to ask Claude or ChatGPT. I can come up with it with my big old brain. You release a statement in your fancy gold and red font, and you say, attention, Niner fans, on such and such day earlier this afternoon, our head coach Kyle Shanahan was involved in a severe accident. He is in stable condition at a local hospital, and we will provide further updates as they become available to us. That's it. That's all you had to do. And no one would have asked you anything. We wouldn't even be talking about this right now. Yet the 49ers continue their track record of strange, weird behavior that they've, you know, exhibited all offseason. From them hiding the Kyle crash to them handling Brandon Ayuk the way that they have to them playing, you know, hardball with Trent Williams. There's a pattern of this stuff is what I'm looking at. And the pattern is damning. You're causing distractions for yourselves as an organization. The Brandon Ayuk situation, a distraction that was self-inflicted by the Niners because they could have just cut his ass and moved the hell on. This Kyle Shanahan situation, a distraction, a talking point on sports shows. Why? Because it seems like they're hiding something. Just move smarter as an organization, man. What an offseason it's been. Littered by car crashes, contract disputes, and ignorance. If you're a Niner fan out there, man, you deserve better. 310-840-4910 is the number here on Westwood One Sports Tonight. A lot more to get to as we get ready to ease our way into the final hour of Power. Do you think it's strange at all? Why do you think the Niners, and I want to do some investigative journalism right here on the show tonight. If you're out there listening in the Bay Area, if you're a Niners fan, if you're a football fan, what do you think was the motive behind the Niners not wanting the accident to be reported on? 310-840-4910. We'll take your calls, plus we'll bury EA Sports next.
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1: Oh, yeah. It is I. It is I, Linnell Willingham. Get you up to 3 a.m. Eastern Time. Merrill Westwood on Sports Night. Final hour of power creeping up on us as we continue to take you coast to coast. I feel like we have touched on so much tonight. Talked a little bit about the W. Talked about Jerry Jeudy and the quarterback competition in Cleveland. Talked about Steph Curry and his future with the Warriors. I want to get back to the other crazy story out of the Bay Area. If you're just now tapping in to the program tonight, talking text line wide open for you at 310-840-4910. One of the most bizarre situations I've ever seen in sports media is playing out in real time, and we got some new info over the weekend. 49ers head coach Kyle Shanahan was involved in a pretty serious car accident on July the 14th. The only problem was the Niners didn't release a statement announcing the accident happened until July the 26th, leading some folks to believe, well, why did San Francisco wait to divulge the information? On top of that, it was then found out that not only did San Francisco wait to divulge the info themselves, they asked others for the info to be withheld. They asked members of their beat. They asked ESPN. And as I said a moment ago, who the hell cares that Kyle Shanahan got into a car accident? Hope he's okay, but at the end of the day, if he didn't do anything wrong, who the hell cares? When you hide and you're sneaky like this, it opens up the door for ridiculous, borderline disrespectful speculation. And it makes me wonder why the Niners chose to keep this under wraps. Why do you think they're keeping it under wraps or chose to keep it under wraps? 310-840-4910 is the number. For the life of me, I can't make sense of it. I swear for the Lord, I can't. Like I said, I remember when I was in high school, report cards came out, and I knew that my report card was jacked up. I was staying after school. You know what I'm saying? I'm walking to the grocery store before I go home. Hell, if it was 2026, I'd probably shoot a get ready with me, get ready for me to go inside to get punished. I'm telling you, I would do everything I could to avoid going home, and I knew I had a bad report card in my backpack. The way the Niners are moving is clearly moving like a team, an organization that's hiding something. All the blame I give to San Fran, I give it to ESPN as well. You're a 24/7 sports network tasked with breaking information and breaking news, and you chose to be biased in your coverage. Why is the question? 310-840-4910. Anthony is in California wanting to check in. Anthony, what's going on? We got Anthony.
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1: Hold on. Can you restart your comment? You were cut off for a second. Go ahead.
2: Yeah, I said talking about being disrespectful. You were being completely disrespectful on the radio towards a man who almost lost his life. Like, you're out here like tabloid radio.
1: I'm tabloid radio, or am I asking questions?
2: No.
1: Am I being a tabloid radio host, or am I asking fair questions? Have I disrespected him once? I've several times come out and said, I hope he's okay. I'm glad he's okay. I'm wondering why the info. No, I don't know the answer.
2: Will you let me? You asked earlier, can somebody explain to me?
1: Go ahead. I'm giving you the chance.
2: I'm missing. Okay. The man almost lost his life. The Niners obviously don't want people calling the hospital, calling the man in his home. They asked all these media outlets for everyone to keep quiet. Everybody did. When has that ever happened? Obviously, there's always a leak. Someone's going to leak information. Someone, if they're thinking the way you're thinking, someone's going to be like, no, you guys are hiding something. I'll be the first one to disclose it.
1: Stop acting as if I'm the only one that's thinking this way. Who cares, brother? Are you kidding? It's public information. Who the hell's going to call a hospital?
2: It's not. The man owes nobody anything. He's a head football coach of the 49ers in the NFL.
1: Which is a publicly traded company and organization, pal. What are you talking about?
2: Okay, that's fine. Hey, I work for a publicly traded organization. Do you think my information affects anybody? No, they don't.
1: It's not about it impacting anyone, pal. And that's fine. But why wait 11 days?
2: Can't we show some respect and be like, you know what? I get that. Don't you think that if they said that?
1: Did you not hear what I said, pal? I've said it several times here. The one saving grace I would give them is maybe they wanted privacy because of the extent of the injuries. I've said that several times.
2: They should have put a statement out if that's
1: correct, saying that the head coach of the team was in an accident. And you'll release further information as it becomes relevant. Because that's the culture of professional sports, pal. That's the culture of pro sports.
2: When you do that, my man, everybody starts calling the hospital.
1: That's not the way that that works, pal. I guarantee you.
2: Yes, it is.
1: Brian Robinson was shot. Brian Robinson was shot. Washington Commander, several years ago, shot. And you know what the team did?
2: The
1: responsible thing.
2: And you know what
1: Ricky Pearsall. And you know what the team decided to do? They were responsible and divulged the info. Because that's their job.
2: What did the Niners do? What did the Niners do? They divulged the information as soon as it happened. They said he went to the hospital. He got shot earlier today. We'll release information as it goes on. Right? Because they knew that Ricky Pearsall suffered. He did suffer gunshot. It's serious. But it wasn't life-threatening. It went through the shoulder, out the other side. He had a life-threatening injury. The family wants privacy.
1: You have no clue whether or not Kyle Shanahan's injury was life-threatening, pal. The most we know is that he almost lost an eye. Is that life-threatening? And I appreciate the call. I can't do it anymore. I mean, come on. I have been fair. I've been overly fair with this. The reality is they're doing things that are totally out of the ordinary. So I'm going to talk about it. Just is what it is.
3: Who calls the hospital in 2026?
1: I mean, come on. Let me see. Exactly. You creep. 310-840-4910 is the number. If you got any more calls on why you think the Niners chose to wait 11 days and told reporters not to report on Kyle Shanahan, let us know. Final hour of power coming your way. It'll be chock full of your calls. Let's roll.
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0: for West 1-1 Sports tonight with the youngest in charge, Linnell Willingham, who is sitting here reminiscing on his Division III football career. I recently made the terrible choice to download the Snapchat app to my phone. Don't ask why, but I did. And just going through old messages, and there was me sending a story in my group message back when I was in college, and it was a spring ball practice, and it's me, and I wrote as the caption, "They're not ready, man. 70% healthy. The get off is OC." It's in here reminiscing, man, about what could have been. Steph Curry didn't want that to be the case. So if I was him, I would ask my way out of Golden State. I know a lot of people are curious as to what the Warriors are going to do moving forward. We'll get into that a little bit more before we get out of here. But the real story out of the Bay Area to me, the crazier story out of the Bay Area right now for me, is the fact that the San Francisco 49ers, for whatever reason, chose to hide and divulge the info that Kyle Shanahan got into a pretty serious car accident. They withheld the info for 11 days and then proceeded to ask outlets that cover their team to not report on what happened. The question is very simple, guys, on the phone. Why? 310-840-4910. Spencer is in Miami. What's going on, Spencer?
1: My guy. Haven't spoken to you in a couple of months, and I was so compelled to call you. Man, I'm great. I was so compelled to call you. The last time I spoke with you, you may recall I told you, I said, I can predict in 10 years. I told you, I said, people listening to me, they're going to laugh because I'm saying you have the trajectory and the presence established in less than a year, man. You're going to be Stephen A. Smith.
0: Well, I appreciate
1: you may recall
0: you.
1: When I made that
0: I
1: statement.
0: Hopefully, I get the checks that Stephen A. Smith gets. What do you got?
1: No, and that's what I meant. Please let me correct myself. I don't mean imitating
0: good,
1: him because in this day and age where you got Swaggu and Perk and everybody on air wants to yell and scream and imitate Stephen A. Man, you're coming with a totally different lane, a totally different perspective, but such honesty, such veracity, such truthfulness. And with a such unique perspective, when I listen to you again at a 28-year-old, I fear the power you're going to have in the industry at 38. So when you say youngest in charge, and that was probably self-named, man, you spoke providence. You spoke so much truth to your future. And I'm sorry to take that transgression. I didn't plan to say that.
0: No, you're good, man. You're good. I appreciate you, brother. I'm not a jackass. I can take a compliment now.
1: The thing is, when this comes to fruition 10 years from now, I want you to save this call because I'm saying this and I said,
0: I hope you don't want no damn money from me because I ain't got you on that one now. I hope you want now. I'm just making sure.
1: No, sir.
0: I'm kidding, man. I'm obviously being facetious, brother.
1: Oh,
0: I appreciate you.
1: I know your humor. I know your humor, man. You got the pipes. Like the guy D-Day, that guy's amazing. I love hearing him on the weekend. You have the pipes, you have the perspective, and that's what I love. One thing that I want to encourage you, just as you did with that prior call, you never lost.

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1: When we're talking about what happened a few months ago with the Rossini and Vrabel scenario, when we talk about people wondering now whether reporters are compromised, how can an organization that has had so many unfortunate scenarios occur with a player like Aiyuk, with, you know, having injuries and people saying, why is this organization snake bitten? Mm-hmm. How can you have a coach have a life, this, and again, I want to preface this by saying this wasn't a life-threatening scenario. He didn't, you know, he may have lost a potential eye. He had a nose fracture, facial fracture.
2: That's why I disagreed with the last caller. It was not life-threatening.
1: Yes.
2: I didn't want to minimize the severity of the situation.
1: If he had hit someone and suffered those injuries, the police report would reveal that right away. He wasn't drunk. He wasn't on drugs. There was no need to say anything other than our coach suffered very severe injuries at this juncture for the privacy of the family. We're going to, you know, not obviously publicize the nature of those injuries. We're asking for prayer. We're asking for, you know, thoughtful concerns for the family. But how can 11?
2: You see how easily you just laid that out? The fact
1: I didn't
2: that
1: even plan to
2: do it with a text or a statement. It's embarrassing, brother. I appreciate the kind words. I got to let you run because we're up against the clock.
1: Sir.
2: But enjoy hearing from you as always, my friend. 310-840-4910 is the number here on Westwood One Sports Night. After hearing, it was like two callers ago, the 49er fan and his passion surrounding the situation. I understand it. Wasn't my intention to come off as insensitive. I don't believe I came off as insensitive. The reality is they owe it. Talking about the Niners organization, they owe it to the taxpayers of San Francisco. They owe it to them to divulge the information. Because the reason that brand new Levi Stadium is up there in Santa Clara is because the taxpayers pay for it, damn it. So they are owed an explanation. But I didn't ask, or the last caller, rather, Spencer, didn't directly answer the question. Great call. But didn't directly answer the question. I just want to know why. From your vantage point, I've told you all damn near for the past half hour why I think they didn't divulge the info. What say you? 310-840-4910. Let's go out to Alabama. Paul is in Alabama. What's going on, Paul?
3: What's up, man?
2: What's going on, brother? How you doing?
3: I'm all right. Now, can I correct you? All due respect.
2: Yes, sir. Go ahead.
3: I call this MSS. They don't owe it to the taxpayers. Mm-hmm. They owe it to the sports world. This is a major sports story.
2: What'd you call it, MSS? A major sports story.
3: MSS.
2: I feel it.
3: You see what I'm saying? Cause it's 49 fans all over the world. It's so many 49 fans out here watching.
2: It's one of the biggest brands in pro sports. I give it to you, yeah.
3: You feel me? When I first heard this story, I said, why would they not put it out there? What was so bad that they didn't want the world to know? Cause I never heard that. I've been watching sports a long time. I'm 44 years old.
2: It's a bizarre situation, man.
3: It's a bizarre situation. I'm talking about stone cold crazy. Stone cold crazy. I ain't never seen nothing like that, man. This is beyond me.
2: Hey, man, if you listen in the future, you may hear me refer to something as stone cold crazy. Shout out to Paul in Alabama. But No, you're good. You're good. You don't have to drop. I want you to answer why you think they're hiding it. If you could, put your thinking cap on for a second. Why do you think they're hiding it? Because here's the thing. When the police come out and say alcohol and drugs were not a factor in the accident, was he distracted driving? Was he texting? What? Why are they not willing to release any information about the situation? Like Kyle Shanahan is special. What's so special about Kyle Shanahan, damn it?
3: Without alcohol, drugs, or anything playing a part, I think he had a woman in the car they don't want nobody to know about.
2: Oh,
3: I think they're trying to save it. It got to be. They trying to hide the family shame. They got to be.
2: There was also a report in Denton, I don't know if you saw this, where they were alleging that Kyle wasn't even

0: the driver.
1: I'm telling you, I think it was a woman in there. When it had to be a woman in there. Had to be.
0: Be very on brand for the NFL offseason is what I would say.
2: I mean, it makes sense,
1: for training camp, just started. Why? That's crazy. I don't get it. I don't get it. Yeah. I love your show, man. You know,
0: I'm going to listen to the rest of it, man.
1: You'll be here for me.
0: Appreciate you, Paul. Did you hear that piece of it? And I think I mentioned it when we opened the show, that it was being alleged that he wasn't even the driver.
2: Which would make sense, as they have not given us any information, with the exception of there was no drugs and alcohol. So that is information that they will give. No drugs and alcohol were involved. Anything else you are not getting. Well, what could they potentially be hiding in there?
0: Paul in Alabama may have just opened up Pandora's box, Stanton. There's no way he was sneaking and geeking on a Tuesday afternoon with a mistress, though, right? Why? I don't believe that, right?
2: I mean, we've seen way crazier things in the NFL this offseason and other offseasons as well.
0: 310-840-4910. A bizarre situation out of San Francisco. Not only did the team ask its media members not to report on the situation, they also asked the big four-letter network, ESPN, who I think missed a golden opportunity to show the world, hey, we do have some sort of journalistic integrity. Not that journalistic integrity matters in 2026. I've been one of the biggest proponents to say the hell with journalistic integrity. But the reality is, in this situation, ESPN is showing a clear bias in their coverage. You're not going to report on Kyle Shanahan's accident, but y'all were literally doing play-by-play of each mistress that Tiger Woods slept with. Y'all were showing dash cam footage of Johnny Manziel and his girlfriend having an incident. I mean, come on, man. In real time, there was no cut cards. They weren't holding information for the sake of the image of Johnny Manziel or the image of Tiger Woods. So why in the hell can we not report truthfully, honestly, in real time on Kyle Shanahan? For the umpteenth time tonight, by the way, because I feel like I'm being misconstrued. I feel awful for Kyle Shanahan. I know about car accidents as much as anybody. I fell asleep at the wheel back in 2023. Should have died. Should have died. So I understand the severity of a car accident. I understand, you know, how sensitive a situation like this could be to somebody. I totally get it. But the reality is, when you decide to assume the position of an NFL head coach, you open yourself up to public scrutiny. You no longer have the privacy that you had when you were just Mike Shanahan's son. You're Kyle freaking Shanahan. One of the most recognizable faces in California. One of the most decorated coaches in the NFL in terms of your regular season success. Can't win the big game, but yeah. I don't understand it. I am more disappointed at ESPN, though, than I am at the Niners. Because ESPN knows better. You can't be biased. You just can't. 310-840-4910. Take a stab at it, guys. Any idea why you think the Niners chose to keep this information hush-hush and under wraps? Israel Bentley calling from the ATL. What's going on, Israel?
3: Hey, what's going on, youngest in charge, man?
0: What's going on,
3: man? Let me tell you something. Well, first of all, I would like to say, you know what? Your conversation with the gentleman earlier, who was the San Francisco fan, actually got rid of my headache, man. It was very pleasing to hear. No, seriously, a young brother such as yourself and the other caller really just touched on it himself. Not lose your cool, be erudite and eloquent and accurate, even though there was disagreement, okay? Now, full transparency, right? Mm-hmm. I'm in the ATL. I went to my first Falcon game. My daddy took me in 1979. We saw Earl Campbell run for a buck 52 tutties. So obviously, the 49ers wanted to beat us 18 straight times when, for some reason, we were in the NFC West. So, full transparency. However, what I hear you saying, right, is if you're going to report, then report. If you're not going to report, then report. Then don't report. But don't pick and choose when and where, who to report on, who to not to. I feel what you're saying is give me some transparency. Now, if you are a publication that doesn't report on things until you find out everything, okay.
0: Be that then. Right.
3: Yep. Just be that. But ESPN, we all remember what happened with Tiger Woods. You said it yourself, with Tiger Woods, with Charles Barkley. I could go down the list with Brett Favre. I could go down the list, okay? And what the other gentleman said, and my God, he put, what did he say, NSF? I loved it. But no,
0: MS is a major sports story.
3: With that one. Yeah, no, saying, we're saying that. Yeah. Oh, my God. Uh-huh. But he did hit it on the head. And this is major, major news. And they deserve to make everything that they make, bro, because all they do is make 48% of what the owners make as far as the players. And the coaches, there's no cap. I believe they earn it because they're collectively bargaining, and I'm pro-union. However, with that, with great power comes great responsibility, my brother.
0: Yeah. Mm-hmm. Well said, my friend. I got to let you run, Israel, because we're up against it.
3: You're going to be a superstar, dog. You're going to be a superstar.
0: I appreciate you, Israel. 310-840-4910. I'm at a loss for words almost because I didn't expect to be talking about this right now, if I'm being honest. Like, it's sad, and I want to look at it, and this isn't to piss any 49er fans off. I think if we're going to have this conversation, we got to look at the 49ers offseason in its totality, man, and what it's been. It's been messy. And guess what? And now I'm really going to get messy here. Denton, did you see that Nick Bosa tweeted for the first time in years, and it was to poo-poo on Ryan Clark? I mean, it's just all types of weird stuff coming out of that organization. From a football standpoint, it's crazy, right? We got the Ayuk saga hanging over their head. You had Trent Williams and his contentious contract negotiation hanging over their head. And now this incident and why they chose to keep it under wraps, that's hanging over their head. From a football standpoint, if I can be honest here for a second, the 49ers actually had a decent offseason. You add Christian Kirk. You add Mike Evans. Here's the thing, though, with San Fran. Here is the problem with the Niners from a football standpoint, in my opinion at least. And you saw this happen last year. We'll see with a healthy Bosa if it's the same thing this year. The number one issue that plagued San Francisco is they could not consistently get after the opposing team's quarterback. They were dead last in the NFL in sacks. How much did that have to do with Nick Bosa missing most of the year? I'd say a fair amount. How much did it have to do with their first-round pick, Mykal Williams, ending up on the shelf? I would say a fair amount. But the bottom line is, that's been the story. That's been the story of the Niners ever since Kyle Shanahan has gotten there. It's, oh, if they're healthy, if they're healthy, if they're healthy. It's going to be the same thing this year. It's going to be the same thing this year in a much more difficult division. As the Rams pushing all their chips to the middle, Seattle coming back fresh off of winning the title. I have real doubts about the Niners and what they're going to be in the landscape of the NFC. But what I did learn last year about this group, which is not a good thing for them, you strip the weapons in the top supporting cast away from Brock Purdy, shocker. He's just a guy at the quarterback position. That's my big question with San Fran. What are they going to be offensively? After a career-high year in usage from Christian McCaffrey as both a runner and a receiver, how does he bounce back in 2026? Can he stay healthy? 310-840-4910 is the number. Ray is in California wanting to check in. Ray, what's going on, man? Welcome into Westwood One Sports Night.
4: Hey, how you doing?
0: Doing good, right?
4: I am from Philly, and I have to say I'm blown away by LeBron James picking the Sixers. But I've got a little mad for him. I wish I could get him this word. When I was a kid, when I was 13 years old, I knocked on Muhammad Ali's door.
0: What?
4: He had moved to Cherry Hill, New Jersey. Back when he was fighting Joe Frazier. Yeah. And he needed to find a way to beat Joe Frazier. He moved to Philadelphia to be near that fight scene.
3: And Muhammad Ali had this beautiful house in Cherry Hill that LeBron should buy and live in. It's got a bathroom.
0: LeBron's already LeBron's already got a house though. He's gonna live in New York.
3: I get it.
0: I'll be honest with you. I appreciate you calling. You're totally off task. Do you want to chime in on the Niners?
3: I am a Niners fan, a big time Niners fan, and it is weird that the Shanahan getting this injury and the accident and the report not coming out. It's I don't know what to make of that. But.
0: So we agree that it's weird, right? Could you put your finger? Oh, yeah. I'm asking you to take an educated guess, just a prediction. You're not getting judged on it. Why do you think they're choosing to hide it, man?
3: Well, I have no idea there. But if he's got a concussion, if he's coming back from that type of injury, that's going to hurt the Niners more than anything. We need him. We need his head together.
0: Shanahan's I appreciate genius, the call. I think the biggest area where they miss out on Kyle not being there, if I'm being honest, the biggest area that they miss out is none. You know what I think this ends up being for the Niners? A rallying cry. Every team is looking for adversity. Every team is looking for something to bond and connect over. They got a couple of different things. Everyone thinks you're stupid for how you're treating Brandon Ayuk. Well, you used to think you're stupid. We now know how you can see now. And we also think you're shady and sneaky. Maybe it gets them to puke and rally. And they have a surprise season at the NFC West. 310-840-4910 is the number. The calls continuing to fall in, file in. Shavan? Is that how we say it? Shavan? Manish on the beach, Shavan?
5: No, what's sir. What's going on, Shavan, brother?
0: Shavan out of Chicago. Shavon. What's going on, brother? Shavan.
5: What's going on, man?
0: What's cracking, Shavon,
5: man? Put a T at the end. Put a T
0: Shavon.
5: At the end.
0: Shavan calling because he's a football savant. I hear you, brother. What you got, brother?
5: Oh, man, all I can say it like this, man. You know, I don't like the Niners go Bills, but I'm just going to say it like this. They ain't want to report it for a reason. Either it was drugs, either it was alcohol, or either it won his wife, man. That's all I got to say about that. I'm going to keep it simple, man. I'm a man myself, man. There's only one reason you don't want nobody to know.
0: Nope.
5: And
0: there's
5: three
0: now.
5: Of them right there.
0: Come on now. Or, well, I ain't going to get into the other reason. I appreciate the call. Poor Kyle. His head probably ringing like hell right now. 310-840-4910 is the number. Let's do this. About a half hour left to go in the program. We still got some important housekeeping notes to ultimately get to. On the other side of the break, let's get into a staple we do here on the show. It's called Weird But True. Self-explanatory, and it's next.
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0: 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I want to get into Weird But True, a staple we do here on the program. But before we do that, I have a very personal message that I want to give to whoever the ratings adjuster is for EA Sports and their uber-successful video game franchise, Madden. Madden's set to come out in a couple weeks. And for years, man, I always look forward to this time of year. I remember back before there were like, back before you could buy the digital copy of the game, I remember my uncle was so locked in to get Madden, he would go and get the damn game at midnight. We'll go get it at midnight. And back then, that's when stores would actually be open late for the Madden drop. Walmart would be open for it. Best Buy would do it some years. But Madden was always a big thing for me. So I take pride in, one, my Madden ability, and then, two, how the game evolves. And right now, the sexy, trendy thing to do is to talk trash about EA Sports and the job that they've done with Madden and now NCAA football. Madden's got something called the 99 overall club. Very self-explanatory, right? It's the players in the game that are 99 overall. The 99 overall club this year consists of six guys. Myles Garrett, obviously, right? Should be 99. Record-breaking season last year, rushing the passer. Totally get it. He's a 99 in the 99 club. Ja'Marr Chase, he's the best wide receiver in football. He should be in the 99 club. Matthew Stafford, he's the league MVP last year. Yes, he should be in the 99 club. The other three guys, Trey McBride's in the 99 overall club. He had a record-breaking year last year. Broke the NFL receptions record for a tight end, if I'm not mistaken, right? I'll give it to him, but he's a member of the damn Arizona Cardinals. How good is he, actually? I do have a problem with Trey McBride being a 99, but I'll choose to die on another hill, so to speak. Jackson Smith and Jigba being in the 99 overall club. Makes sense. Had the greatest season ever in the history of wide receivers for the Seahawks. Broke all types of franchise records. I get it. You know who I don't get? Josh Elvis Allen. Why he is in the 99 overall club after he single-handedly cost his team a chip to the conference title, I don't know. Don't know. Don't understand it. Not going to try and understand it, but know this, EA Sports. Your days with me as a guaranteed consumer are limited, pal. I got my own money now. I make my own decisions. Keep BSing with this Madden franchise. I already haven't bought NCAA, and we got paid right when the damn game came out. I could have bought it, but I chose not to. Josh Allen being in the 99 overall club, I know there are bigger, better hills to die on, per se. But damn it, this is what's got me frustrated. Last time we saw Josh Allen, he turned the football over not once, not twice, not three times. Four pockets full of turnovers for Josh Allen the last time we saw him. Yet EA Sports thought, oh, why don't we make him a 99 overall? Do better, EA Sports. Or you won't have me as a consumer much longer. I'm a damn liar. I don't know what I'd do without Madden. I'm literally addicted. I do ridiculous things for that video game. How many tears I've shed over Madden? I literally would fall asleep playing the game back when I was in high school. I was that geeked up to play it. And I tell you all about my life a lot. I was often punished throughout high school. So when I was off punishment and allowed to play the game, it's all I did. I'm talking about creating franchises, making coaches, creating quarterbacks, doing the whole nine. I got to a point where everybody that knows me and knows how I like to play Madden, I literally think that I'm like the next, who's the best GM in the NFL? I'm the next Brad Holmes, damn it. The way that I go in there and I manipulate that cap and I draft them players. It's a great video game franchise. It is. I'm being obviously very critical of EA Sports and the job that they do. I just got a problem with Josh Allen consistently being glazed by the general public. Do you realize that I don't think there's a player in the NFL going into next year that should be under more pressure than Josh Allen? They quite literally fired his head coach because he cost them the game. Talk about Josh Allen. Oh, yeah, you turned the ball over four times. Why don't we fire the defensive head coach? That makes sense. That'll solve all our issues. And hire Joe Brady. And here's the thing about Joe Brady. Buffalo fans, you're probably going to hate me after this segment. He is a fraud. He walks around like he's the coolest guy in the room. He thinks he's got aura. He thinks he's one of the boys. He's not. I hope Joe Brady has a litany of success this year. I'm okay being wrong. But it just feels so disingenuous and so unauthentic, him being the guy. Joe Brady? Come on, Buffalo? That's Sean McDermott literally think about what the Buffalo Bills were pre-Sean McDermott. And Josh Allen cost them a playoff game and Sean McDermott gets canned. I'd be pissed. He may have a lawsuit on his hands. He was wrongfully fired. A wrongful termination suit. That's what I'd be looking to do if I was Sean McDermott.
1: Is this your way of sticking up for the balds over the redheads?
0: I'm always thinking about you, brother. This is exactly what it is. Shout out to our follically challenged friends. But no, seriously, though, man. They're going to be the most fascinating team to watch this year. Because it's almost like Super Bowl or bust for Buffalo. Good offseason. Traded for DJ Moore. I like them adding Bradley Chubb. We're going to see, though. We'll see what ultimately happens with the Buffalo Bills. I feel like that group, that team, new stadium, too. I forgot all about that. They've got a new stadium. Isn't that something? They threw Sean McDermott to the curb before they moved into a new house. It only happens in marriage. I can't believe it. Stunned by it all, man. Oh, and they released alternate uniforms today, guys. To add insult to injury. It is the stupidest alternate uniform. And mind you, I'm a Commander fan. They put us in Cardinals colors for 3 years and acted like it was no big deal. What the hell is on the Bills helmet, guys? You tell me what's on the back of it. What is it? It's disgusting. Yuck. Yabba-dabba-dabba-dabba-dabba-dabba. You know it's 2:37 a.m. Eastern time when I begin to make inaudible noises on the program. That's what we do here, baby. We're just trying to give you the information. But in reality, I consider myself like a swaggy dude when I played in high school and my very limited, mediocre college career. I was a sleeves type of dude, visor, pacifier mouthpiece. I even go eye black, depending on how I'm feeling. If I was a member of the Buffalo Bills, I would petition to never wear that ugly-ass uniform. Denton, I don't know how quickly you can potentially throw it out. Everyone's seen it, but oh, here it is. Damn it. I mean, he is. You better ask somebody about our producer. Denton, what is this on the helmet is my problem. What is it? An arrow?
1: It looks like when you hold a highlighter. Thick way.
0: You know?
1: It's all that. Because there's no bill in there.
0: No. Now, having it on like the right chest plate or left chest plate, I guess, is okay. The colors of, like, the gray, the actual color scheme itself, I don't have a problem with. The helmet, to me, is the worst thing. You know what they look like, Denton? They look like the 2015 Pro Bowl team. that's what it looks like. That was Trent Williams and Ryan Kerrigan.
1: Why gray?
0: Do you remember when they beat the hell out of us up at the Canada Center? When Ryan Fitzpatrick.
1: What's his face got sacked 18 times.
0: Yeah. Oh, my God. John Beck
1: got sacked eight. This is a real story, by the way. John Beck got sacked eight times in that game and then went to a bar in a local spot in Ashburn. They flew back. He went to a bar, and the bar was closing, but the bartender recognized him and was like, "You had a tough day," and let him come in and eat chips and salsa.
0: You need a drink, pal. That's crazy.
1: Well, he's Mormon. He didn't drink, so he just housed chips and salsa until 2:30 in the morning after getting whooped by the Buffalo Bills in Canada.
0: If he had acid reflux, I hope he didn't. God bless him if he did. Good gracious.
1: Tums for days.
0: I'm about to say. But honestly, like, the reaction to the uniform, I think, has been over the top, because I haven't heard anyone selfishly be as specific as me, right? To me, it's the helmet logo. Whatever that garbage is on the back, I'm cool off of it. I don't need it. I'm not a better Bills fan or a better football fan as a result. But Bills fans are biased, and they think their stadium's cool because they got a broken table. You see what the Bills thought? They were so cool. They put a broken table in their arena. Oh, so original. I'm a hater.
1: You are a hater. That's like their thing.
0: I know. You know why I hate the Bills, Denton? Am I being real?
1: Why?
0: They proved to me that Sam Howell and Chase Young were fraudulent. I'll never forget that Week 3 game. We were 2-0. I digress. I'm reliving my trauma in real time. And as a
1: Sam Howell threw a pass backwards and
0: literally
1: a touchdown.
0: Then think about how optimistic we were going into that game. You couldn't tell us nothing as Commander fans, man.
1: Good times.
0: Good times. More good times coming up here on Westwood One Sports Night. One thing about us, unlike the San Francisco 49ers, we're consistent here on Westwood One Sports Night. Each and every night, we close the show out the same way. Our guy Denton Day puts the show to bed. D-Day, what do you got for us tonight, my brother? A story of a lifetime,
1: I promise you that. And it could lead to a travesty tomorrow morning.
0: Well, there we go.
1: Next.
2: The NBA has reshaped in one summer. LeBron and Jaylen Brown are in Philly. Giannis is headed to Miami. Paul George is a Celtic. And that's just the Eastern Conference. Who will challenge the Knicks for the NBA crown? Westwood One Sports.
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1: I'll be honest, I love doing this show. It's my passion, it's fun. It helps me pay my bills and advance myself in life. But I love when I hear that show, it was a good, when I hear the song, it was a good day. Because it lets us know we have made it to our final destination. A awesome show, per usual, man. It feels like it's been a little while since I've been in on a Monday. I had the vacation last week, but I'm back in the saddle. Appreciate you all continuing to lock in. Can I beg real quick before we let Denton Day put the show to bed? 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Like, subscribe, comment, etc., man. I said I had a show announcement. I'll save it for tomorrow because I want to let Denton Day put the show to bed.
2: As God is my witness, P. Diddy better not get out of jail tomorrow morning. I have no reason to believe that he could get out of jail tomorrow morning. I need to make that clear. This is not inside information, but the world is a crazy place. And his ass better not get out of jail tomorrow morning because I had to buy baby oil. It's like a doctor's order kind of a thing. And the worst thing that could happen to me is if I go to my local CVS and I buy baby oil the day that P. Diddy gets out of jail. But again, Linnell, this is doctor's orders because for the first time in my life, I got a professional ear cleaning.
1: Wow.
2: I am pimping this insurance, man.
1: I love it too, by the way. ENT is who you went to, I assume? Ear, nose, and throat?
2: Yes. Yeah, I went to one of them. I did not know what to expect. It was very odd.
1: Did it feel good? Because, like, that's, you know, me and we've been talking, even before we officially, like, signed the contract. I think we immediately started talking about insurance perks because that's
2: just how we roll. Insurance.
1: I know.
2: Pimping that insurance.
1: You know what I'm saying? But did it feel good initially?
2: So it starts with, it's like flushing your ear out.
1: And are they using the machine where like it leaks off and it's like clear? You can see the dirty water?
2: Yeah. It was disgusting. Yeah, it was filthy.
1: Okay.
2: It was because I had gone
1: to. You should have took video.
2: You did not want to see it. But my ears are jacked, bro. If you've never gotten an ear cleaning before professionally, like there's a bunch of stuff in there that you just had no idea about. And I went to a doctor when I had the flu a couple of weeks ago, and she dunked on me. She tried to put the little thing in the ear, and she's like, can't see on that one. Got to try the other one. She backed up. I was like, damn. She went to the other one. She's like, how do you hear? And I was like, easy, woman. Keep your voice down. Jeez Louise. There are people in the waiting room. They're going to think I'm nasty. I am. But, like, chill. But that was an embarrassing moment that happened, so I had to get my ears professionally cleaned. The problem is, right side, good. It flushed it once, fine. Left side, not as good.
1: So what happens on the left side? When they go to do it, and you know going into this that your left ear is jacked, though, right?
2: Yeah, I knew the left ear was going to be the problem here. Like, that is going to be the problem child. I told everybody ahead of time, I was like, hey, the left side is going to be the problem child. So, like, if you want to put a little bit of extra of the wax softening stuff in there, that is the ear to do so.
1: Yeah.
2: Three people tried to clean that ear.
1: There and was a threesome happening on your ear, basically?
2: Hold on,
1: like,
2: hold on, pause. Hold on.
1: I'm saying the work that they was putting in.
2: There was not a threesome on my ear.
1: Technically, but
2: I'm
1: yes,
2: not trying to feed Reddit fetishes here. Like, let's calm down. But three separate people came in, they were flushing, and then they got the suction tool, and they were like, oh, this isn't fit. Apparently, I have a windy ear canal. Didn't know that was a thing.
1: That's why you're such a good listener.
2: Yeah, I guess so. They're like, yeah, your ear canal's too windy. I was like, what does that even mean? But I was horrified at the end. They're like, hey, like it's not all coming out. We need to set up a follow-up appointment. And I was like, a follow-up appointment? This is your job. Like, I thought you were going to get this all out now. They're like, no, you got to help us out, though. I was like, help? How do I got to help? He's like, you got to put baby oil in your ear.
1: Oh, no.
2: I was like, can I do, like, regular ear drops? She's like, no, it has to be baby oil because it's supposed to slip and slide and help soften it so the piece or the little particles that are stuck that are too deep so they didn't want to, like, pierce my eardrum, which is, thank you, that would have sucked. They're like, yeah, you got to put the baby oil in there so it softens it up, so it slides out.
1: Dude.
2: You got to lubricate your ear. And I was like, this is, you know what? I shouldn't have taken advantage of the insurance perks.
1: Well, at least you're going to get the thing out. It's just you got to do it in a freaky-ass way.
2: A very freaky way. And what's worse is, like, I can't even really hear it on my left ear right now. Because, like, it's inflamed from all of the stuff that, you know, took place today. So, like, I can't hear out of my left ear at the moment.
1: And messing with it. It's probably, inflamed and swollen the whole nine.
2: Thankfully, I've lived a life where not a lot of things have projectiled into my ear. So when it does, the ear's like, hey, what is going on? It goes into defense mode.
1: Ever since I found out that, like, centipedes are the most indestructible insect on planet Earth, I think that they're centipedes that crawl in my ear at night. I always am having ear issues. My ears constantly pop. So you all see me do this a lot. Not doing a jaw stretch. I'm trying to pop my ear. That's tough, though, Denton. Are you like, is it going to be invasive next time?
2: No, it's probably going to be the same thing. I mean, if the
1: baby just wanted to give oil, your ear a break.
2: If the baby oil works its way, it will not take long. I'll be in there for like 3 minutes. But I was in there. First of all, it took a while to get me back into the waiting room. And then they kept you.
1: Was this your first time there? You had to do first time visiting paperwork.
2: I was like, it's, I thought I filled this out. They're like, no, you didn't fill this part out. I was like, oh my God.
1: That's always the worst. Damn.
2: ZocDoc let me down.
1: I told you about ZocDoc, bro. I do not trust ZocDoc. Doesn't mean you shouldn't, but I'm just not a ZocDoc guy. I would love to hear. So you go back when?
2: Tuesday.
1: We will have a follow-up on Tuesday. It's how we'll put the show to bed on Tuesday. I am eager to hear how this goes. No pun intended. You're probably eager to hear. You were right there with me, brother. That is going to do it, though, for a Monday night edition of Westwood One Sports Night. We appreciate you all locking in. Thank you to Oliver Popular. Thank you to the freaky producer, Denton Day, and your calls, of course, man. We're back with you tomorrow. The Drake Toll Show comes your way next.
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1: Yes, indeed. You heard the big voice guy. 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Here on What's Up on Sports Tonight, a lot more to chew on as we roll throughout the course of the evening. 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For me, it is at NELL_BTP. We got the National Football League regular season getting ready to kick off in, I believe, 43 days from now. We will have night one of the NFL regular season on a Wednesday. Between the Patriots and the Seahawks, the Super Bowl rematch, the trophy ceremony for Sam Darnold and the Seattle Seahawks. But before we get to that, guys, a lot of college football will be played before that Wednesday. Week zero, to be specific, will be underway and gone and in the books once the NFL kicks off their regular season. And this college season, I think, is going to be fascinating for a bunch of different reasons. I think we're looking at the quarterback position and, you know, what guys could be in terms of the NFL draft. I think we're looking at, you know, Arch Manning in particular in terms of, in terms of what he ultimately is going to be as an NFL draft prospect. We're looking to see which team, you know, rises to the top in the landscape of college football. We know who it won't be. It won't be Bill Belichick and the UNC Tar Heels. And I remember when the hire was first made, I was one of the folks that stood on the table for Coach Belichick in terms of what he had the opportunity to accomplish in Chapel Hill at the University of North Carolina. I thought this was a golden opportunity for Coach Belichick to stick it to the National Football League. But instead, as we sit here getting ready to start year number two of this tenure for Belichick, he is in real jeopardy of ruining his legacy with how this tenure at UNC has gone so far. And the reality of the situation, the hiring of Michael Lombardi, who was placed on administrative leave today for a HR violation by a former Tar Heel employee. Not very good. The hiring of Michael Lombardi was a massive red flag to begin with and just an overall bad decision. And at the end of the day, that decision to hire Michael Lombardi, it ultimately could be the black eye on Belichick's resume that makes people look at him a lot differently. His legacy is at stake at the University of North Carolina. When you think about how decorated of a NFL career Bill Belichick had as a head coach and as a coordinator, what's happening right now in Chapel Hill, what he's got his name attached to currently, it's embarrassing. It is. And it feels like a guy of Bill Belichick's stature, he should be above it. Life comes at you fast, right? I go by the youngest in charge. I'm 28 years of age. It feels like I graduated high school 2 years ago. Life comes at you fast. Things happen. Time is going to move one way or another. Whether you got your head screwed on right or not, time is going to pass. So you might as well do the right thing, is what I say. You might as well live right. Let's look at the series of unfortunate events. Isn't that like a Lemony Snicket series? I should know that because I read it. A series of unfortunate events. Let's look at a series of unfortunate events for one Bill Belichick. Since Bill Belichick last coached in the NFL, he hired a man in Michael Lombardi who hasn't had a job in football in over a decade.

0: When you're up in them sticks in West Virginia and it ain't nothing out there, you have a little Four Loko in your system, you drink a little Mad Dog 2020, a Pittsburgh 5 turns into a Bethany 10, baby. That's what's going on with a guy Bill Belichick, it feels like, man. So many unfortunate events have happened since he last coached in the National Football League. And, oh, not to mention last year, he went 4-8 in year one on the job. And, oh, no players from the UNC program were drafted. So, safe to say that the first year and change of Bill Belichick's tenure in Chapel Hill, there's no other way to describe it but an abject failure. It has been an embarrassment for one of the most decorated coaches ever in the history of the National Football League. It's the bottom line in the situation. Think about Bill Belichick's resume as an NFL head coach and where he currently stands now being the head man in Chapel Hill. You know who I feel bad for? I feel bad for Bubba Cunningham. When Bubba hired Bill Belichick and handed him the keys to that program, you know what Bubba thought? Aha, I'm doing something good for the UNC faithful post-Mac Brown. I'm doing something great. Not the case at all. Not the case at all. You hired a lazy, broke-down bum. That is what Bill Belichick is currently. When you choose to just hire your friends because you don't know what else to do, that's what we categorize you as. You're reaching, trying to steal a check from the University of North Carolina. If you're an alumni of that program, if you're a donor, if you're a booster, send your cash and children elsewhere. Bottom line, Bill Belichick is participating in legacy suicide right now. Think about how this man was revered prior to him getting this job. Even though his tenure in New England totally was awful down the stretch. And he hired Joe Judge to coach his damn young quarterback. Bill Belichick has made poor decision after poor decision after poor decision after poor decision. And the reality is, as we get geared up for year number two, I think it's totally fair to have conversations surrounding the legacy of Bill Belichick. It's the reality of it. Now, I'm not going to slight him for what he's accomplished. There's really nothing that could happen in Chapel Hill that could totally take away from 6 Super Bowls as a head coach and the second most wins all time and the most playoff wins all time. It's hard to take that away from him, but he's trying his damnedest right now. He's trying his damnedest right now to make this an issue.
1: And this has gone exactly how most of us thought it was going to go.
0: I mean, except for me, I'm the big dumbass then. I thought it would work.
1: You might be the big dumbass then.
0: Seriously, though.
1: Because it's one of the most hilarious, I think, in hindsight, attempts to spite anybody.
0: Yeah.
1: You know, the best thing that in sports is a good revenge game. You get thrown to the curb by someone, you turn right around, next season you beat them, you prove them wrong. It is one thing to have that. It's a completely different thing to get thrown to the curb by the NFL, take your ball to college, and then get thrown to the curb by college. When you basically have all of the power. I mean, Bill Belichick wanted all the power. Like, he went to Atlanta, and Atlanta was going to sign him. He said, give me all the power. And they said, actually, no, we're not. At North Carolina, you have that, and you have money. They got rid of Mac Brown for this dude, one of the all-time legendary coaches in the sport. They got rid of him for Bill Belichick, and he has been ass.
0: Terrible. No other way to put it. Hot garbage. And I don't know what's going to be left in ruins more. What's going to be left in worse shape? The UNC football program or Bill Belichick's legacy? Once this debacle, once we wake up from this nightmare that's currently happening right now in Chapel Hill, what's going to be left in a worse spot? The football program at UNC or the legacy of one Bill Belichick? I happen to think it's going to be the football program, guys. I happen to believe, and maybe I'm totally ignorant when it comes to this. As Denton kind of alluded to, we know why Bill Belichick is in college.

0: And then I'm going to push back at what you said a little bit, because I think that narrative of him wanting all of the power, I think that was an excuse for Arthur Blank not to hire him. I think the respective owners throughout the league who kiss the ass of Robert Kraft so much that their lips should be chapped, I think the owners just didn't want this man coaching in the NFL anymore.
1: I would agree with that, but who is he going to take orders from?
0: Well, theoretically, like, that's the awkward elephant in the room if you was to hire him as your head coach.
1: Because he doesn't take orders from everybody, so he would have wanted all of the power with the personnel. I think the ironic part is that he hired a general manager in North Carolina that clearly is not going well.
0: But Denton, and I took the liberty, shout out to your Flames, brother, isn't that some saying Denton, I took the liberty. I took the liberty earlier to look up the resume of one Michael Lombardi. Before he was hired last year, and this is where Bill Belichick, brother, I don't know what's going on, man. I don't know if he's getting senile. I don't know what's going on. You look at what Michael Lombardi was doing before he was hired. He hadn't been on a football staff in a decade, Denton. 10 whole years. He's doing radio. He's on the VSiN. He's a bum. And the job that he had last in the NFL was Bill Belichick's personal back scratcher. What the hell is an assistant to the coaching staff, Denton? They're just making up jobs to keep Michael Lombardi. Whose news does he have?
1: I need his agent, is what you're telling me. Can I just have somebody make up a job for me? I think the one liberty that you would give Bill Belichick and Lombardi in this scenario was that no one really knew what a college general manager looked like. Like, it's all still so new to where there's not like a strict set of guidelines. It's not like your traditional general manager in an NFL team, because there's so many more factors that you have to deal with. With that said, he was not equipped to be an NFL general manager.
0: No.
1: So adding the new and dealing with 18-year-olds and trying to general manage them while they're asking for boatloads of money, it doesn't feel like that's the proper way of doing things, and that's why he is now paid leave due to an HR complaint.
0: But then the thing that, like, smacks me upside the head and why I thought this was going to go well, Denton, it's Bill Belichick with a budget. If Bill Belichick walks into your living room, I'm going to UNC, damn it. This is arguably the greatest coach of all time. And he's now getting laughed at, you know, for saying this now. But don't act like we wasn't saying, oh, Michael Lombardi was cooking when he said that UNC was going to be the 33rd NFL team. I said, you go ahead with your bad self. That's how you get people excited. You know what I'm saying? They have been nothing but that, though.
1: The problem is they watched what Deion did at Colorado, and they thought they could mimic what Deion did at Colorado, minus the fact that they are not anywhere near as charismatic as Deion. Like, Deion walks into your living room, he is owning the living room. I don't know how often, even in my college football spaces, I don't know how often Bill Belichick is going to somebody's living room. They got people for that. That's why you hire Michael Lombardi, and he got people for that. But you ain't hiring a bunch of dudes that are super charismatic. Like, you get Deion on the phone versus Bill on the phone, it's just two completely different energies.
0: And if it's Michael Lombardi going in your living room, I assume your father, if he's worth a damn, might want to smack the hell out of him. He's a smart aleck. He thinks he's the smartest guy in the room. So, like, I don't know, man. It was bad decision-making. And I think the sloppiest part of it, you mentioned being in the business of being petty. When I first saw this come across my ticker last year, I didn't even believe it. UNC, their brain trust, a.k.a. Bill Belichick and Michael Lombardi, they denied the New England Patriots access to the program. What type of self-sabotaging BS is that? How petty? And it's not even being petty at that point. You're just downright stupid. That's why you had no drafted players this year.
1: That was head-scratching. It was the severing of the ties with the New England Patriots is, in a nutshell, idiotic. In a more detailed version, who's their quarterback? Oh, that's right. UNC quarterback Drake May, that you now cannot
0: come on, man,
1: tie your program back to because you hate Robert Kraft so much.
0: It doesn't make sense. And I remember a couple of months ago, I went to war for Bill Belichick because I think the idea of him not being elected into the Pro Football Hall of Fame this go-round was criminal. Criminal. But what he has done at UNC and what him and his buddy Mike have done, it's like Mermaid Man and Barnacle Boy. That's what those two remind me of. I mean, just asleep at the wheel wholeheartedly.
1: Who's the skinny one?
0: I'm about to say, bro. Like, it's just bad. And the sad part is, for Belichick, and this happens all over business, this happens over pro sports, I hope people out there are learning in sports circles. You can't just hire your friends and think everything's going to be peaches and roses. That's not how the world works. You got to hire competent people to do the job. It's a added benefit and bonus if they double as your friend. It's just the reality of the situation, man. UNC opens up the season, I believe it's August 29th against TCU in Dublin, Ireland. So Tar Heel fans, get geared up for that one. Were they picked to finish last in the ACC preseason poll?
1: That's a great question. The ACC has some dog water teams.
0: But Denton, it makes it even more embarrassing that they went 4-8 last year in this piss poor conference.
1: It does. Well, they didn't have a quarterback.
0: Which is a problem.
1: And they don't have a quarterback now. They have Billy Edwards, who used to play at Maryland, and then he played at Wisconsin, and now he's playing at UNC. And he hasn't won the job yet, but he's the projected starter. It just, if you don't have a quarterback, I don't care how good your coach is, you're not going to win. Unless you are just super silly on the defensive line and super silly everywhere else, which they are not, you're just not going to win without a quarterback. Billy Edwards is better than what they had last year, but he's still not great.
0: No, and ironically enough, it just continues the streak of mediocrity with when your quarterback's not named Brady, Bill Belichick. I hate that. Here's the other thing, too. The, 3,000th reason why it's been an abject failure. I at least expected UNC to be well-coached. I at least expected them to be disciplined. I at least expected them to, be competitive. I was disappointed, man. I was disappointed. And I know there are a lot of different people out there to listen to this program. If you play college football or high school football and you've been in a locker room, you've had a coach, specifically if you play college football, man, how the hell? I know all of the players were talking trash behind Bill Belichick's back all year long. They had to be. That's how college athletics works, y'all. Y'all don't know it, but when things go bad in the college program, if you don't think folks are gossiping, boy, you better ask somebody. Are you kidding? That's all you talk about in a team meeting, right? The coach is coming. I can see us sitting in the damn, whatever damn center that was. That we would sit that big green building that we would sit in at Bethany College. And Coach Garvey will walk in. And before he walks in, 90% of the room is talking trash about his ass. And then, Garvey's coming. And then you sit there and pretend like he's got command of the room. I would love to be a fly on the wall in a team meeting at the University of North Carolina. 310-840-4910 is the number. I want to tag in our listeners here on Westwood One Sports Night when it comes to this conversation. If you're just joining us, as Bill Belichick gets geared up for a pivotal year number two as the head man in Chapel Hill, he's got to put his number two on paid administrative leave for a human resources violation. Former NFL exec Mike Lombardi in hot water with UNC. He should have never been hired by Belichick in the first place. That was a big, big mistake for Bill Belichick in terms of his decision-making in Chapel Hill. And, oh, by the way, they went 4-8 in year one on the job and had no players drafted. The question is this at 310-840-4910. We know what Bill Belichick is. Six-time Super Bowl champion as a head coach in the NFL. Second most career wins all time. Most playoff wins of all time. Bill Belichick is arguably the greatest coach in the history of football. How much should this UNC job in the results that he's gotten here, how much should that impact his legacy? I want your calls on that at 310-840-4910. Your calls on Bill Belichick's legacy plus a fat boy in the NFC South is unhappy. We'll give you the details on that next. This is Westwood One Sports Night.
2: 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Football is back, and so are the storylines. We'll keep you on top of it all. Happy football season, everybody. Westwood One Sports.
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0: 9-10 is the number here on West Football Sports Tonight. Youngest and Shaw's and Willingham rocking out with you as they get you up to 3 a.m. Eastern Time. We're chewing on this on the talking text line. Bill Belichick getting geared up for year number two as the head man of the University of North Carolina's football program. And the latest news out of Chapel Hill really puts Bill Belichick in jeopardy of ruining his legacy. Ruining his legacy. Let's talk about it and be frank. Bill Belichick is in a situation right now with, depending on how this tenure goes at UNC and how it finishes up, his legacy could be tarnished forever, man. Why do I say that? Why do I go so hard? Every step that Bill Belichick has taken, every decision that he has made post-NFL has been god-awful. Has been god-awful. And the biggest screw-up of them all is not the fact that he's dating a 25-year-old. It's the fact that he hired arguably one of the most incompetent football people walking God's green earth, talking about Mike Lombardi. Michael Lombardi hadn't been employed by a football program or organization for a decade before Bill Belichick decided to hire a friend. The good old boy network, man. It's sickening, but it may come back to bite Bill Belichick in the ass. The question is this, at 310-840-4910. Very, very simple. How much should the UNC job, how much should the results of Bill Belichick at UNC impact his legacy? We're talking about a six-time Super Bowl winning head coach. We're talking about the coach that has the second most career wins, the coach that has the most career playoff wins. But you can't deny it, man. Ever since he's left the National Football League, it has been bad decision after bad decision after bad decision, underscored today with UNC having to put Michael Lombardi on paid leave for an HR violation. Embarrassing. Embarrassing. And the worst part about all of this, is that I actually think Bill Belichick deserves some time at UNC to get the program in line. I do. Because that's the way that college athletics works, right? I say that facetiously. Did you see Kurt Cignetti in Indiana? It don't take 10 years to turn a program around, guys. It don't take 5 years, 4 years to turn a program around, man. If you've got the juice, if you've got the sauce, you figure it the hell out. And when you think about the resources that the University of North Carolina has by way of their NIL collective, it is no excuse. Zero excuse. Why Bill Belichick and company can't get talent into Chapel Hill. Question is this, though. 310-840-4910. Should Bill Belichick's tenure at UNC have any bearing on his legacy as a football coach? 310-840-4910 is the number. Let's get to James calling out of Indiana wanting to check in. James, welcome into West Football Sports Tonight. What you got for us?
1: Yeah, man, it will absolutely affect his legacy. Belichick, I didn't think he would do well in the college game when he went to college. He's too hard-nosed of a coach. And in the days of the NIL and transfer portal, these college students aren't going to put up with a coach trying to be a hard-nosed coach. Like, Gronk hated playing for him just because of the way he coached. And he was the general manager at New England. Why would he hire a friend to be the general manager at a college program? You think that would be right different. In his wheelhouse?
0: It's a lot different being the general manager of an NFL organization compared to a college organization. What about how was his legacy be impacted? This is such a black eye that it completely omits everything else that he's accomplished, or no? How are you looking at it?
1: Because I look at it like everybody always questioned, was it Brady or was it Belichick? Mm. And I feel like we've gotten our answer to that question. And this is a what have you done for me lately society now. So everybody looks at, you know, what have you done since Brady left? He's not done anything. College or the pros.
0: I think it's a fascinating call, brother. We'll see how this second year for Bill Belichick goes in Chapel Hill. I appreciate the call, man. It is it's crazy because he's turned into one of the most polarizing names in pro sports all of a sudden, man. Like I said, so much time, or it feels like, rather, so much time has passed since he last coached in the NFL because of everything that's happened since his last time coaching in the National Football League. I will say this about him from a legacy standpoint, right? You can't take away the fact that he's won 6 Super Bowls. You can't take away his defensive, you know, expertise, right? You can't take that away from him. He is the best defensive mind that the NFL's ever seen. And I think everybody will agree with me in that. But it, like the last caller alludes to, and I don't really buy this as much as some of, you know, the other people do, but this notion that, like, how much was Brady, how much was Belichick, I always thought that was a fascinating conversation to have. They don't have the success without each other, to me. To me, at least. Now, maybe I'm totally wrong with that. I think Bill Belichick used Tom Brady as a vessel to set the Patriot way, to set the standard, which is why I thought he'd have success in college, because of his command of a room. That's one of the most important pieces, to me at least, of being a successful college football coach in today's day and age, where there are so many distractions via social media, women, NIL, all that. So many distractions. You got to have a coach that's got a stranglehold on the locker room. It gets everybody to lock the hell in and eliminate the distractions. And when it's a guy that has the pedigree of Bill Belichick, I think I disagree with people when they say, like, oh, he's too much of a hard ass. He's not going to be able to garner their respect. He should garner their respect off of legacy and name alone. So the fact that they went 4-8 last year, the fact that they looked as undisciplined and sloppy as they did at times last year, either Bill Belichick is asleep at the wheel and him and Mike Lombardi really are Mermaid Man and Barnacle Boy, or it was just a bad year one. I think he's Mermaid Man and Barnacle Boy. I think they're lunching. I think it's over. I think he's lost his fastball. And I don't think he really cares about the UNC job. His ass needs the support of an NFL organization. He does. 310-840-4910. Should Bill Belichick's results during his tenure in Chapel Hill, should that have any bearing on his legacy moving forward? 310-840-4910. Is the number. Harry is in Chapel Hill wanting to chime in here on Westwood One Sports Night. What you got for us, Harry?
2: Hi, how are you?
0: I'm good.
2: I listen to your show every night, and it's fantastic. I really do. I'm so happy that we got away from the LeBron talk, but let me just say this to you. Living in Chapel Hill, have you ever been to Chapel Hill?
0: I have not.
2: Okay. Most of the people that live in Chapel Hill is old money. Okay, when you ride through Chapel Hill, you're gonna see like southern, like you feel like you're on one big plantation. Now, why is that important?
0: I know what you mean. I feel you. It's a rural area for real.
2: Yeah, exactly. Why is that important? Because there's the people that give the money, the big money to the programs, and to the program are people that are older. Most of the kids that graduate from college, the UNC, don't stay there. And that's the fallacy of it. And, you know, sure, they get the support and what have you, but that's the fallacy. And why is that important? Well, here's the thing. That's why he got the job. Because his job was to kind of drum up more support to get people. Exactly.
0: But here's the thing, though. When you hire Michael Lombardi, I think it shoots all of your credibility out of the window. Why the hell would you bring in Michael Lombardi's sorry ass?
2: You know what? Desperate. You know,
0: you don't have to be desperate. You're Bill Belichick. Matt Patricia's coaching at Ohio State right now. You couldn't deport Matt over.
2: The issue is that you think that you're dealing with a university football program that is substantial. It's not, man. You go to the games, it's like 60-70%. And then the rest
3: it's
2: of the
3: hard for me
2: there.
3: To buy that because Sam Howell had that place rocking. Drake May had that place rocking. People cared about the program.
2: Yeah,
3: Mack Brown's one of the most legendary coaches of all time.
2: Yeah, but what I'm saying to you is that was an aberration. And you have to understand something. Mm-hmm. Yeah, you have to understand something. And I'll say this to you again. Most people that go to that school don't stay in North Carolina. They leave.
0: Fair. That's okay. Fair. I'm going to let you run because we got to get to some other calls, but I appreciate it. Super insightful call, as always, from our guy Harry. 310-840-4910 is the number. I think it's a fascinating conversation because as critical as I've been of him here to start, it's an incomplete. The job's not done. He can go out and shock the world this year. I doubt it. They go out and shock the world this year, win 7-8 games, be bowl eligible, and everything will be peaches and roses, and we'll look forward to year 3. But I don't know if there's more pressure on a coach within that conference than Bill Belichick. Maybe even across the country. I just went, and I get it, right? He's never coached in college. He's never, had any ties to the collegiate level. But when you're the winningest postseason coach of all time in the NFL's history, I assume, right, that you go on a campus full of college kids and you're able to set the standard right away. I was more disappointed and shocked at how undisciplined UNC was last year as a program and how bad they were in totality. Should it have legacy, though? 310-840-4910 is the number. TJ is in Michigan wanting to chime in. TJ, what's going on, brother? Welcome into Westwood One Sports Night. TJ, are you there,
4: hey,
0: bro?
4: Yo.
0: What's going on?
4: Hey, yeah, I think this Bill Belichick thing is crazy. I don't know what's going on with him, but the professionalism, the Patriot way, the way all those guys came in and out of his house. I mean, it's like he's completely opposite. Don't want to just put it all on this young woman, that he's not with. There could be a lot of personal things that's going on with his family on the way. But, yeah, like you said, with the guys, there was no uniformity upon North Carolina. Those guys were completely out of whack. No one was on one accord. So he has a lot of things to do this year that would change the perspective of what he's doing for his college tenure here. But it would be a complete damage if he doesn't turn it around. And I think it maybe shouldn't affect his professional NFL career as much, but it is going to be damaging. Especially now he's going out with this young woman and the things that's going on with that locker room. It's just, yeah, he needs to definitely take a larger step this career, as far as in the college career range that he's in. And, I'm wishing for the best.
0: Hoping for the best. I appreciate the call. Here's the thing, right? Because of the success that he had at the NFL level, I assumed that last year would be, not even from a win-loss standpoint would be better, but just how they looked week in and week out. The thing is, though, he just recently sat down with, I believe it was Pete Thamel of ESPN, and was telling how, things are night and day different this time around when it comes to, the UNC football program and just wait and see, and this year is going to be so much different and so on and so forth. I don't buy it. I don't buy it at all. The recruiting class in year 1 sucked. The recruiting class in year 2 has sucked. Like, the reality is if you can't get players in your building and you're Bill Belichick, if I'm UNC, I'm almost looking like, what are we doing here? We were, and I know it's a small sample size, but early returns is we were a much better program pre-Bill Belichick than we are in the midst of the Bill Belichick era. 310-840-4910 is the number here on Westwood One Sports Night. Bill Belichick and UNC having to place Belichick's right-hand man, Michael Lombardi, on administrative leave for a HR violation earlier this afternoon. 4-8 in year 1 during his tenure at UNC. What do you expect from him in year 2 in
3: should the results of his tenure in Chapel Hill, should it have any bearing on his legacy overall? 310-840-4910. Your calls next here on Westwood One Sports Night.
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0: 10 is the number on the talking text line here on What's Up on Sports Night. Liddell Willingham getting you up to 3 a.m. Eastern Time. 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Like, subscribe, comment, do the whole nine to tap in with us here on, What's Up on Sports Night. Bill Belichick getting geared up for year number two in Chapel Hill. Already drama as they get geared up for their week zero matchup across the pond in Dublin, Ireland against TCU. The program had to put their general manager, a.k.a. Bill Belichick's right-hand man, Michael Lombardi, on paid leave for a HR violation from a former, this accusation coming from a former staffer that used to work for the UNC program. And the news today got me thinking about just how Bill Belichick's career has gone post-National Football League. And the biggest mistake he made, I believe, was hiring Michael Lombardi, who they placed on administrative leave earlier this afternoon. Before Lombardi was named the GM, he hadn't been in football for a decade. And the only reason he was in football was because of Bill Belichick. He hired him to the Patriots as an assistant to the coaching staff. Whatever the hell that means. He's hired Michael Lombardi. He's dating the 25-year-old that went 4-8 in year one on the job. He had no players drafted last year. And he told the Patriots to go kick rocks and that they have no access to the program. Bill Belichick, if he was 2 or 3 years older, we'd accuse him of going senile. How does his tenure here at UNC, should it have any bearing on his legacy overall as a football coach? 310-840-4910 is the number. Mr. Positive is out in Michigan wanting to chime in. Greg, how are you, pal?
1: Linnell, boom, shakalaka. Hey, real quick, before get to my point real quick. Yesterday, you and I were the talk of the station. I was on with you. Then Josh Graham brought us up. And then Johnny Ballgame Mallory brought us up. A guy named Israel Bentley wrote a song dedicated to me. And because of you and Mallory, he started listening to Westwood One.
0: Hey.
1: And, yeah, it was on last night, and it made me cry. But real quick, with concerning Belichick.
0: Why does it feel like it's not hard to make you cry, Mr. Positive? There's nothing wrong with being emotional. I'm known for unprompted water work every now and then too, man.
1: Yeah, I'm just an emotional person. I just in that way. I'm very sentient, a very feeling, a very romantic, if you will. But Belichick, it's
0: Belichick,
1: a blip. If Tom Brady says you're the greatest, you're arguably the greatest. And Nick Saban had a foray into the NFL. No one remembers that. They remember his collegiate success, just like Billy.
0: But I will say this, though. Hold on real quick, Mr. Positive. The difference, though, between Saban and Belichick, Saban didn't embarrass himself at the NFL level. They were 500.
1: Good point.
0: I compare this more to Urban Meyer. Like, Urban's legacy was impacted by his time in Jacksonville. Everyone looks at him like he's a jackass now. But I hear what you're saying, though. Like, I don't believe his legacy should be impacted in a big way. But, Greg, as I think about it more and more, it's been such an embarrassing year and a half to this point that it's got to have some sort of bearing on the legacy.
1: It will, but it'll fade. You remember the successes more than you remember the failures, if you will.
0: For sure.
1: Hey, Linnell, thanks for taking my call.
0: Yes, indeed,
1: everybody.
0: Brother.
1: Go for your dreams. Thanks, buddy.
0: Yes, indeed. 310-840-4910. Oh, it's the number. We're getting ready to get joined by our L.A. audience coming up in about 10 minutes as we get into the 1 a.m. hour on the East Coast. Still kicking it to you, man, here on Westwood One Sports Night. Should Bill Belichick's legacy be impacted by his shortcomings thus far at the University of North Carolina. 310-840-4910. I'll officially answer the question. Yes, his legacy should be impacted, not to the point of where he doesn't get into the Hall of Fame or where he's not viewed as the greatest of all time. I still think he should be viewed as the greatest football coach of all time. But there should be some more dialogue and discourse surrounding Tom Brady's impact on one Bill Belichick's career. Because the batting average without Thomas Edward Brady in your back pocket is not very good. 310-840-4910. I want to get into the NBA coming up on the other side. Jim is in Boston. Going to be our last call before we take the timeout. Jim, what you got for us, man?
2: Hey, Linnell. Belichick is tarnishing his career. Going from the pro level to the college level is a little different, especially with the NIL. In the pros, he could put together his you know, team as far as how he wanted to build it. In college, you got to get lucky. You got to get these kids to convince to come play for you. And where Saban went the other way, he already had a pretty good team in Miami when he got there. It's a little different when you look at it that way. I think he's hurt himself, though, overall, in his overall reputation. Because he was a great coach at the NFL level. We all know that. But all the people talking about is, you know, the girl, the guy that just got the HR thing. I mean, it's really the body.
0: It's a bunch of distractions, Jim. And you know what's sad about it?
2: Exactly.
0: It's sad is that what you said there at the end, he is letting his reputation be tarnished by a friend. Jim, I got to let you run because we're up against the clock. I appreciate you locking in. 310-840-4910 is the number. The 1 a.m. hour coming up here on the East Coast as we welcome in our West Coast audience. After missing out on LeBron James, all is not well in the Bay Area when it comes to the Golden State Warriors. Will Steph Curry ask out? We'll chew on that next.
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On Sports Night continues with the youngest in charge, Lynnell Willingham, getting you up to 3 a.m. Eastern Time. It is 1 a.m. Eastern Time as we enter and welcome in our West Coast audience. Just in time for some good old conversation surrounding Steph Curry and the Golden State Warriors after not landing LeBron James in the LeBron James sweepstakes. There may be trouble in paradise when it comes to the Bay Area. I am eager to know what happens between now and the trade deadline for the Golden State Warriors. I think now more than ever, the Golden State Warriors are at tremendous risk of losing one Stephen Curry. Stephen Curry, to me, is in a place where he's kind of stuck between a rock and a hard place. You're loyal to the franchise, right? You're going to go down as probably the greatest player that Golden State's ever seen in the history of their franchise, right? Like, that's what Steph will go down as. The fact that the past 3-4 years of his prime have been wasted, I think is a terrible, terrible look for the Golden State organization. And to me, the signs in the writing has just been on the wall. They have been for a couple of different seasons now, right? I think the beginning of the end of the Golden State Warriors run was when Kevin Durant ultimately was forced out by Draymond Green in an awkward confrontation that those two had. Then one of the heir apparents, one of the guys that was supposed to help usher the next era in of Warriors basketball, Jordan Poole, he got socked in his face by Draymond Green. It was never heard from again. So organizationally, there have been a lot of missteps when it comes to Golden State and how they've handled the latter stages of Steph Curry's career. I think it's very clear and obvious, right? Watching, the guy's still in the midst of his prime. Steph Curry has not taken a step back from a production standpoint, from an ability standpoint. He's just as good as he was when they won the finals 4 years ago. Like, the brother can hoop. His game has aged gracefully. He's 38 years old, guys. 38 years old. And is still giving you 27 points per night. The guy is one of the best scorers the game has ever seen. Yet, for whatever reason, the Warriors are prioritizing life after Steph Curry over the back end of Steph Curry's prime. And I think that decision should cause Steph Curry to ask out of Golden State. The fact that Joe Lacob and the powers that be in Golden State, the fact that they are prioritizing life post Steph Curry and not pushing all their chips into the middle right now for life with Steph Curry, I think is organizational malpractice. A awful decision. Because the reality is, if you land some veteran help, if you're willing to mortgage draft capital, you could have been in the catbird seat in the Western Conference this year. If they would have given up the requisite draft capital that would have appeased the Wizards, and they would have landed Anthony Davis, and in turn, they would have landed LeBron James, and they would have landed Kentavious Caldwell-Pope and all the other ancillary pieces that are now going to Philadelphia on the vet minimum, Golden State should have it. Think about it. You should have a team with Anthony Davis, Kristaps Porzingis, Al Horford, LeBron. That's what Golden State should have. But Joe Lacob and company, Mike Dunleavy Jr. and company are worried about the future of the Golden State Warriors, not the now. You have a top 10 player of all time in the midst of his prime, and you're not doing everything you can to maximize it. That's the problem. That's my issue. And here's the sad part about it. Golden State has had misstep after misstep after misstep in the NBA draft. The easiest way to add
you know, marquee talent is by way of the draft, if you're Golden State, especially during some of the down years that they had. They blew lottery picks. How many times?

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4: Moses Moody, drafted 14th overall. He hasn't had a particularly great impact to this point. He's been good, but not what you expect out of the 14th overall pick. I just look at the missteps of Golden State over the past 6-7 years in particular. And it makes me sad for Steph Curry. It truly does. Because he deserves better. He is too talented of an individual. He simply is. And he's a guy that, if you remember, early on in his career, battled ankle injuries and really was doing everything he could to be out there, playing through injuries, to be out there for Golden State. You've seen it the last 2 years. He's playing through injuries to be in the damn play-in tournament, guys. And the reason I'm so hot under the collar about it is because clearly at this juncture, they're making a choice to be in this spot. They're making a choice to be in this spot. That's the most frustrating part about all of this. Is it doesn't have to be this way. I think Steph Curry, depending on how the Warriors start their season, I wouldn't be surprised if Steph Curry asked out. Why would you want to stick around on a non-competitive basketball team? You're still at the peak of your powers, yet you're not playing meaningful basketball. It's the exact reason why LeBron James left Los Angeles. Mike Dunleavy Jr., Joe Lacob, let's go. Who looks worse? Who looks worse, Mike Dunleavy Jr. or Brad Stevens? Think about it. Mike Dunleavy Jr. won't part ways with future draft capital so they can get LeBron. And the reason that Giannis is in Miami is because Brad Stevens wouldn't trade some jag named Hugo. That's why Giannis isn't on the damn Celtics. Because he wouldn't get rid of Hugo. Two well-respected GMs, two well-respected basketball minds, made two piss-poor decisions this offseason that's going to impact the long-term future of both Boston and Golden State. But I honestly can't even stand to watch it. I can't stand to watch it. It's like we're watching Steph Curry die a slow death. I used to love the movie Fat Albert. And the saddest part in Fat Albert is when they start fading away and they start losing color and they got to go back in the damn TV. At some point, Steph Curry is going to go back in the TV. It's going to be over. Is he going to be with the Warriors or is he going to be on a team where he can win and compete for a championship? That's the question here. And if I was Steph Curry, the answer to that question is very simple. Very simple. You know what's even more ironic about it? It's a certain team in Charlotte, guys. They just sent off their point guard that could use a guy like Steph Curry.
5: How much do you think he's motivated by the idea of joining like Kobe, Tim Duncan, and Dirk Nowitzki as a guy that only played with one team?
4: I don't, for the life of me, maybe because I'm disloyal. I'm disloyal to a fault. I was a cheater in high school. I was a cheater in college. Damn it, I might be a cheater now.
5: You're really selling yourself here.
4: Aren't I doing a great job? Winkety wink, wink, wink. But no, I just don't, Denton, I don't understand, and this isn't me being like facetious or going against the grain. I don't get like the benefit of it. I don't get why there's so many big ups and kudos for staying with the same team. What the hell? And the thing is, Kobe literally, I was just watching a clip on TikTok. I know that probably makes what I'm about to say just sound so irrelevant. I was just watching a clip on TikTok. But no, it's this account that like does throwback content from ESPN. And they were showing an episode of Cold Pizza where Kobe Bryant called in and requested a trade live on ESPN on the phone with Stephen A. Smith. So it's not like he wanted to be there.

0: for the entirety of his career. They just didn't trade him. So this idea that you get cool points for being loyal, I think it's garbage.
1: Well, what they did was he said, hey, trade me to the Bulls. And then they're like, how about we go get Paul Gasol and meta world peace? And then he's like, all right, I'm good. I'll stay.
0: I'll be fine. Putting some pressure to the organization. Is that what Steph Curry has to do? Does he have to request a trade for them to finally land somebody?
1: He's too nice. Every time he was asked about recruiting LeBron, he just brought up golf.
0: Because he's got pride about him, too. To where he doesn't want to feel like he needs LeBron to come to Golden State to win. You do, though, pal. That's just the reality of the situation. It is what it is. But I look at the Golden State organization, and I place all of the onus on them. It is your job as an executive. In this situation in particular, I get wanting to, you know, have the future matter. I get all of that. But here's the thing that pisses me off. The Warriors are hoarding draft picks right now, guys. They can't draft worth a damn. What are you hoarding the picks for? You're not going to do anything with them. You're going to draft another Moses Moody? You're going to draft another Brandon Podemski? If he didn't have the luscious curls and locks that he did, we would not talk about his ass the way that we do. Brandon Podemski is, if I'm saying it right, Podemski, totally overrated. Not a difference maker. That's what I'm saying. Like, you had an opportunity to mortgage your future to go get AD and LeBron. You also had the opportunity to mortgage your future at the trade deadline to get another big-time star in the NBA. My jaw dropped to the floor when I heard this. Shams Charania of ESPN, he joined the Stephen A. Smith Show on SiriusXM and had this to say about an opportunity that Golden State passed on at the trade deadline.
2: The Warriors could have gotten in the Jaylen Brown sweepstakes if they wanted to give up, you know, four first-round picks-ish in that range. They decided not to, from my understanding, SA. Like, those two teams, the Warriors and Celtics, did talk about a Jaylen Brown trade around the trade deadline, and it was around, you know, several draft first-round draft picks and, you know, potential swap at seconds. The Warriors decided not to go down that route. And so, that's on them. That's the decision they made. You know, but what if they had went out and got that done? Does that make LeBron James more viable? What if the Warriors had gone out and been willing to give up several draft capital to go get an Anthony Davis from Washington? Does LeBron James follow suit? My understanding was if the Warriors were able to get Anthony Davis, they had as good of a chance, if not better than anyone, to go get a LeBron James. And I think you have to look at that in the calculus of everything.
0: If I was a Warriors fan out there, and I want to hear from you all at 310-840-4910. If you're out there in the Bay Area and you're listening right now, are Warriors fans at all fearful of Steph Curry finally saying enough is enough and it's time for a change?
1: Doesn't it feel like that clip aged way worse than it almost felt like Shams was intending to? He's talking about they could have given up four picks at the deadline for Jaylen Brown. Bro, you could have given up two picks and Jimmy Butler like 2 weeks ago.
0: You know what I'm saying?
1: He would have been there.
0: That's, first and foremost, I think the Jimmy Butler piece of it, Denton, is worse. You could have had the Jaylen Brown piece of this is even worse. You could have had Jaylen Brown at the deadline, dog. But you're holding on to draft capital? Now, maybe you don't get to draft Yaxel Lendenborg as a result. So I get that. I think he's going to be a stud. And maybe, just maybe, they finally hit on a guy. Because I think Yaxel Lendenborg goes down as their best draft pick since Jordan Poole. I'm telling you.
1: One, Michigan man. Two, he better chill the way he's talking publicly. Draymond Green doesn't like that.
0: Well, that's the other problem that Golden State has, Denton. I don't know if you saw the report over the weekend. The plan, and this is, it was doubled down on over the weekend. It's been reported throughout the entirety of the LeBron James sweepstakes. If Golden State doesn't land LeBron, they planned on giving Draymond Green a $28 million per year extension. Why in the hell would you do that? Move on. I don't get it, man. I don't get it. I pray to the basketball gods that Steph Curry gets traded. And if you're Joe Lacob and company and you're really concerned about life after Steph Curry, trade him now. Trade him now while his value is the highest. Go get the draft capital that you so desperately covet. Go get the draft capital that means so much to you that you decided to bypass acquiring Jaylen Brown, that you decided to bypass potentially landing LeBron and Anthony Davis. Do it. Do it. Do it. Do it. Do it. It's frustrating because Steph is so good. It's frustrating because, as I've said throughout this opening segment of the hour, man, he's not taken a singular step back. Didn't he just drop 50 in the play-in game? They lost. But the brother's still arguably one of the best scoring point guards in basketball, man. He's got it. Golden State, they don't have it. What do I mean by it? Common sense. You'll never get me to understand what's currently happening in Golden State. Question is this at 310-840-4910. And I'm talking specifically to the Warriors fans out there right now. If you were one Steph Curry, would you be more enticed with finishing your career with the same team? Or should he be looking to put pressure on this front office and force his way out in order to win? 310-840-4910 is the number. We'll take your calls on Steph Curry, plus update you on another bizarre situation out of the Bay Area next here on Westwood One Sports Night. 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
3: The NBA has reshaped in one summer. LeBron and Jaylen Brown are in Philly. Giannis is headed to Miami. Paul George is a Celtic. And that's just the Eastern Conference. Who will challenge the Knicks for the NBA crown? Westwood One Sports.
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0: 3 a.m. Eastern Time here on Westwood One Sports Night. 310-840-4910 is the number. After missing out on LeBron James in the LeBron James sweepstakes, where do the Golden State Warriors go from here? More importantly, where does Steph Curry go from here? According to several different sources, there could potentially be some disdain from Steph towards the Golden State organization based off of how far they're looking into the future when it comes to their decision making. Right now, it is very clear, right? It is very clear that the Golden State Warriors are prioritizing life after Steph Curry rather than life currently with Steph Curry. And if I was Steph, I think he's got every right to be frustrated and upset because he's very much still in the heart of his prime. You look at the draft track record for Golden State, they haven't hit on lottery picks. And quite frankly, how they have handled the latter stages of Steph's prime is embarrassing. Should he punish them and ask out? 310-84. We're at a point now when it comes to Steph Curry. I believe that he finishes his career elsewhere. I believe that Stephen Curry, yeah, he gets his 30 jersey retired in the rafters at the, the Chase Center now? Right, I think that happens. But I believe maybe as soon as next year, he plays his basketball somewhere else. Should he want to ask out? 310-840-4910. Tyrone is in Baltimore. What's going on?
1: Morning. How you doing, man?
0: Doing good, bro. How you doing?
1: Great intro, by the way. Hey, I think this is, to me, the way the Golden State Warriors is treating Steph Curry is like Nike did when they were trying to get the contract, when they kept calling him Steven. I swear to you, I'm a big Warriors fan, man, uh-huh. And it baffles me. I'm like, what are they doing? Why are they not trying to? They put their names out there all the time in terms of trying to get some guys to come in to give Steph a hand. And then you go get Porzingis, can't stay healthy. Buckets, can't stay healthy. You know, and I just look at, I seen a video the other day where somebody, Steph was out golfing, and somebody said, they yelled to him, one of the fans said, Steph, LeBron just signed with Philadelphia. How do you feel about that? And the look on his face was like, man, you know what? You know what? I'm done. I'm going to either Minnesota or I'm going to San Antonio. Keep it in the West Coast. I love Steph, but I would not be mad if Steph went to another team. Hey, thanks for taking my call.
0: Yes,
1: man.
0: Indeed, Tyrone. Appreciate you as always, man. I don't think there's any shot he goes to any of those two teams, but I get the overall premise, man. This is the big problem here. This is the biggest issue, if I'm Steph Curry, and why I would be a little bit more aggressive in terms of putting the front office's feet to the fire. The worst part about all of this with Steph is that he's still in his prime. He's still in his prime, yet they're choosing to prioritize life post-Steph over life right now. They could have traded several draft picks, pick swaps, do whatever you got to do. You should have LeBron. You should have Anthony Davis. But you chose not to because you care more about life post-Steph. Let's be real. The Golden State Warriors weren't worth the damn before Steph Curry got to town. They won't be worth the damn after Steph Curry leaves town. Joe Lacob, let's really look at it for what it is and what it ain't. It's been a bad franchise over the course of my life. It just has been. If I'm Joe Lacob and company, the decision's easy. You better just hope, and I'm sure that this is super unlikely because it's not within the character of the guy. You better hope that Steph plays nice with you. Because imagine getting a trade request across your desk from that guy. It's a little bit different when Steph Curry is asking out. And I think the more and more that they continue to prioritize the future over now, I think the more likely it is that Steph Curry decides to go rogue and ask out. And I say go rogue in a facetious, lighthearted way, because it wouldn't be him going rogue. It would be the byproduct of him saying enough is enough and it's time for a change. Everybody wants to play meaningful basketball, especially in the latter stages of their career when there's no guarantee how much longer you have left. Yet Golden State has decided for the best player in the history of their franchise that reality doesn't matter. That reality is unimportant. You know what's important? Brandon Podemski, Moses Moody, and the future of the Golden State Warriors. I get it on its surface, but y'all like them, wake up, brother. 310-840-4910 is the number. It's not the only bat bleep crazy thing happening right now in the Bay Area. I'm totally at a loss for words in terms of what's happening with the San Francisco 49ers right now. If you're not familiar with the situation, let me get you up to speed. For an organization in San Francisco that's been viewed as like the gold standard, no pun intended, right? And just the model of consistency, this offseason, their decision making and how they've moved has been bizarre, to say the least. The situation currently happening with the Niners is one of the most bizarre, shady situations I've ever heard of in the landscape of sports media. Let's rewind back to Saturday morning. Fresh off of LeBron James making his decision the night before, the San Francisco 49ers released a statement announcing that their head coach, Kyle Shanahan, had been in a very serious accident, but is expected to make a full recovery. He would not be the guy leading training camp and would be limited during training camp throughout the early portions of it. The only problem that exists here with that situation, and first and foremost, before we get too deep, you send your condolences and your prayers and best wishes to Kyle Shanahan and his family. I hope he is okay. I hope he makes a full recovery. But the reality is, and the key detail that I omitted there, that news was divulged this past weekend, Saturday, July the 25th, to be exact. According to police records, Kyle Shanahan was involved in a car accident 11 days prior. Yet, this was not public information. No one knew about this. Why did no one know about this, you might ask? Well, because the 49ers asked for the information to be withheld. Why? The world may never know. 11 days went by before this became public. 11 days. And my only question here, and I'm not trying to speculate, I'm not trying to be messy, I'm not trying to, you know, invoke a raw emotional reaction from you Niner fans out there. I get it. I can't help but think why. Why would you ask for members of your beat to withhold information? Why would you ask for members of your beat to, quite frankly, just not do their job? Because that's the reality here. It's their job to report on this stuff. The 49ers, to me, are moving like an organization that lacks integrity. Who cares that Kyle Shanahan got into a car accident, guys? And I mean that in the most polite, sweet way possible when I say who cares. I hope he's okay. I hope he doesn't have any long-term, you know, compound, you know, effects from this thing. But the reality is it makes no sense for them to try to hide this. It opens the door. Here's the reality of it. Them being sneaky, them hiding this for whatever reason they have, it opens the door for ridiculous speculation. And quite frankly, it makes it look like you're hiding something. And that's not me making this up. That's the reality of the situation. And Kyle Shanahan, the Niners, they better be thinking or thanking the basketball gods that LeBron chose to wait to make that decision. If LeBron doesn't make the decision on Friday, the news of the weekend is Kyle Shanahan and the Niners, for whatever reason, choosing to hide this car crash. Now, I'm saying it totally wrong because I'm out of California. The Palo Alto Police Department. Thank you, Oliver Popular. They made the decision to release to the public that, hey, alcohol and drugs were not a determining factor in what happened tonight, which is good to know. They also updated the story and said there will be no information released regarding the cause of the collision or who was at fault. Again, each piece of info that we get, every time someone speaks on this, the situation becomes more and more shady. It becomes more and more bizarre. I don't understand the thought process here. Excuse me, from the Niners. And I use the analogy from earlier, man. I know, right? I know if I'm getting off that school bus and I know I was acting a fool in class and the school bus rides past my apartment and I see my uncle's gray Ford Focus sitting in that damn parking lot, I know I'm about to get my ass whipped. I take the longest route home. I'm walking through every valley. I'm skipping rocks. I'm picking dandelions, all to avoid the inevitable. I'm hiding some. I'm ducking it. Why in this situation are the San Francisco 49ers, why were they reluctant to divulge the info? Why were they ducking the reporting of their local media? What were they afraid of? That's my question here. There's no justification for why they chose to hide this. As bad as the Niners look, as horrible as the Niners look, ESPN looks just as strange for keeping this under wraps. And I think the bigger black eye for ESPN here is this individual situation shows a clear bias in their reporting. Because guess what? When Tiger Woods was out sneaking and geeking on Thanksgiving morning, ESPN had the name, height, weight of every damn mistress he had. Body cam footage was being released. There was no cut cards. They reported the news as they got it. When you brand yourselves around being a 24/7 sports network, you bet your ass you best be reporting 24/7, not taking an 11-day layoff because the Niners said, easy, ESPN. Show some guts, San Francisco. Johnny Manziel, when he was getting popped in college and in the NFL, his news was on Front Street in real time. When you decide to hide things, San Francisco, all it does is bring up negatively framed questions about the situation. A stupid choice from my vantage point. Now, there's a saving grace here for San Fran. I know how I get down. I try to give everybody the benefit of the doubt. I try to see the good in everyone in every situation. The one reason why maybe they waited, maybe the family, right? Because we found out today from Chris Sims, one of Kyle Shanahan's best friends, we found out from Chris Sims that, yeah, he almost lost his eye during this accident. The one saving grace and the benefit of the doubt that I may be willing to give the organization is that maybe the family wanted privacy because of the extent of the injuries. They weren't known yet, right? Things are super severe with this accident. He almost lost his eye, broken bones, fractures, etc. Maybe they wanted to avoid questions about his coaching future, so they decided to keep it under wraps. But here's the thing, even if that was the case, You know what you do? I don't even need to ask Claude or ChatGPT. I can come up with it with my big old brain. You release a statement in your fancy gold and red font, and you say, attention, Niner fans, on such and such day earlier this afternoon, our head coach Kyle Shanahan was involved in a severe accident. He is in stable condition at a local hospital, and we will provide further updates as they become available to us. That's it. That's all you had to do. And no one would have asked you anything. We wouldn't even be talking about this right now. Yet the 49ers continue their track record of strange, weird behavior that they've, you know, exhibited all offseason. From them hiding the Kyle crash to them handling Brandon Ayuk the way that they have, to them playing, you know, hardball with Trent Williams. There's a pattern of this stuff is what I'm looking at. And the pattern is damning. You're causing distractions for yourselves as an organization. The Brandon Ayuk situation, a distraction that was self-inflicted by the Niners because they could have just cut his ass and moved the hell on. This Kyle Shanahan situation, a distraction, a talking point on sports shows. Why? Because it seems like they're hiding something. Just move smarter as an organization, man. What an offseason it's been. Littered by car crashes, contract disputes, and ignorance. If you're a Niner fan out there, man, you deserve better. 310-840-4910 is the number here on Westwood One Sports Night. A lot more to get to as we get ready to ease our way into the final hour of Power. Do you think it's strange at all? Why do you think the Niners, and I want to do some investigative journalism right here on the show tonight. If you're out there listening in the Bay Area, if you're a Niners fan, if you're a football fan, what do you think was the motive behind the Niners not wanting the accident to be reported on? 310-840-4910. We'll take your calls, plus we'll bury EA Sports next.
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0: It is I.
1: It is I, the Noble Again. Getting you up to 3 a.m. Eastern Time. Merrill West Football on Sports Night. Final hour of power creeping up on us as we continue to take you coast to coast. I feel like we have touched on so much tonight. Talked a little bit about the W. Talked about Jerry Jeudy and the quarterback competition in Cleveland. Talked about Steph Curry and his future with the Warriors. I want to get back to the other crazy story out of the Bay Area. If you're just now tapping in to the program tonight, talking text line wide open for you at 310-840-4910. One of the most bizarre situations I've ever seen in sports media is playing out in real time, and we got some new info over the weekend. 49ers head coach Kyle Shanahan was involved in a pretty serious car accident on July the 14th. The only problem was the Niners didn't release a statement announcing the accident happened until July the 26th, leading some folks to believe, well, why did San Francisco wait to divulge the information? On top of that, it was then found out that not only did San Francisco wait to divulge the info themselves, they asked others for the info to be withheld. They asked members of their beat. They asked ESPN. And as I said a moment ago, who the hell cares that Kyle Shanahan got into a car accident? Hope he's okay, but at the end of the day, if he didn't do anything wrong, who the hell cares? When you hide and you're sneaky like this, it opens up the door for ridiculous, borderline disrespectful speculation. And it makes me wonder why the Niners chose to keep this under wraps. Why do you think they're keeping it under wraps or chose to keep it under wraps? 310-840-4910 is the number. For the life of me, I can't make sense of it. I swear for the Lord, I can't. Like I said, I remember when I was in high school, report cards came out, and I knew that my report card was jacked up. I was staying after school. You know what I'm saying? I'm walking to the grocery store before I go home. Hell, if it was 2026, I'd probably shoot a get ready with me, get ready for me to go inside to get punished. I'm telling you, I would do everything I could to avoid going home when I knew I had a bad report card in my backpack. The way the Niners are moving is clearly moving like a team, an organization that's hiding something. All the blame I give to San Fran, I give it to ESPN as well. You're a 24/7 sports network tasked with breaking information and breaking news, and you chose to be biased in your coverage. Why is the question? 310-840-4910. Anthony is in California wanting to check in. Anthony, what's going on? We got Anthony.
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1: Hold on. Can you restart your comment? You were cut off for a second. Go ahead.
2: Yeah, I said talking about being disrespectful. You were being completely disrespectful on the radio towards a man who almost lost his life. Like, you're out here like tabloid radio.
1: I'm tabloid radio, or am I asking questions?
2: No.
1: Am I being a tabloid radio host, or am I asking fair questions? Have I disrespected him once? I've several times come out and said, I hope he's okay. I'm glad he's okay. I'm wondering why the info. No, I don't know the answer.
2: You asked earlier, can somebody explain to me?
1: Go ahead. I'm giving you the chance.
2: I'm missing. Okay. The man almost lost his life. The Niners obviously don't want people calling the hospital, calling the man in his home. They asked all these media outlets for everyone to keep quiet. Everybody did. When has that ever happened? Obviously, there's always a leak. Someone's going to leak information. Someone, if they're thinking the way you're thinking, someone's going to be like, no, no, you guys are hiding something. I'll be the first one to disclose it.
1: Stop acting as if I'm the only one that's thinking this way. Who cares, brother? Are you kidding? It's public information. Who the hell's going to call a hospital?
2: It's not. The man owes nobody anything. He's a head football coach of the 49ers in the NFL.
1: Which is a publicly traded company and organization, pal. What are you talking about?
2: That is, okay, that's fine. Hey, I work for a publicly traded organization. Do you think my information affects anybody? No, they don't.
1: It's not about it impacting anyone, pal, and that's fine.
0: But why wait 11 days?
2: Can't we show some respect and be like, you know what? I get that. Don't you think that
1: did you not hear what I said, pal? I've said it several times here. The one saving grace I would give them is maybe they wanted privacy because of the extent of the injuries. I've said that several times.
2: They should have put a statement out if that's
1: correct, saying that the head coach of the team was in an accident. And you'll release further information as it becomes relevant. Because that's the culture of professional sports, pal. That's the culture of pro sports.
2: When you do that, my man, everybody starts calling the hospital.
1: That's not the way that works, pal. I guarantee you.
2: Yes, it is.
1: Brian Robinson was shot. Brian Robinson was shot. Washington Commander, several years ago, shot. And you know what the team did? The responsible thing. And
2: you know what
1: Ricky Pearsall. And you know what the team decided to do? They were responsible and divulged the info because that's their job.
2: What did the Niners do? What did the Niners do? They divulged the information as soon as it happened. They say he went to the hospital. He got shot earlier today. We'll release information as it goes on. Right? Because they knew that Ricky Pearsall suffered. He did suffer gunshot. It's serious, but it wasn't life-threatening. It went through the shoulder out the other side. He had a life-threatening injury. The family wants privacy.
1: You have no clue whether or not Kyle Shanahan's injury was life-threatening, pal. The most we know is that he almost lost an eye. Is that life-threatening? And I appreciate the call. I can't do it anymore. I mean, come on. I have been fair. I've been overly fair with this. The reality is they're doing things that are totally out of the ordinary. So I'm going to talk about it. Just is what it is.
3: 310. Who calls the hospital in 2026?
1: I mean, come on. Let me see. Exactly. You creep. 310-840-4910 is the number. If you got any more calls on why you think the Niners chose to wait 11 days and told reporters not to report on Kyle Shanahan, let us know. Final hour of power coming your way. It'll be chock full of your calls. Let's roll.
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0: here on the Westwood One Sports Tonight with the youngest in charge, Linnell Willingham, who is sitting here reminiscing on his Division III football career. I recently made the terrible choice to download the Snapchat app to my phone. Don't ask why, but I did. And just going through old messages, and there was me sending a story in my group message back when I was in college, and it was a spring ball practice, and it's me, and I wrote as the caption, "They're not ready, man. 70% healthy. They get off as OC." It's in here reminiscing, man, about what could have been. Steph Curry didn't want that to be the case. So if I was him, I would ask my way out of Golden State. I know a lot of people are curious as to what the Warriors are going to do moving forward. We'll get into that a little bit more before we get out of here. But the real story out of the Bay Area to me, the crazier story out of the Bay Area right now for me, is the fact that the San Francisco 49ers, for whatever reason, chose to hide and divulge the info that Kyle Shanahan got into a pretty serious car accident. They withheld the info for 11 days and then proceeded to ask outlets that cover their team to not report on what happened. The question is very simple, guys, on the phone. Why? 310-840-4910. Spencer is in Miami. What's going on, Spence?
1: My guy. Haven't spoken to you in a couple of months, and I was so compelled to call you. Man, I'm great. I was so compelled to call you. The last time I spoke with you, you may recall I told you, I said, I can predict in 10 years. I told you, I said, people listening to me, they're going to laugh because I'm saying you have the trajectory and the presence established in less than a year, man. You're going to be Stephen A. Smith.
0: Well, I appreciate
1: you may recall
0: you.
1: When I made that statement.
0: Hopefully, I get the checks that Stephen A. Smith gets. What do you got?
1: No, and that's what I meant.
0: Pal?
1: Yeah, please let me correct myself. I don't mean imitating him because in this day and age where you got Swaggoo and Perk and everybody on air wants to yell and scream and imitate Stephen A., man, you're coming with a totally different lane, a totally different perspective, but such honesty, such veracity, such truthfulness, and with a such unique perspective. When I listen to you again at a 28-year-old, I fear the power you're going to have in the industry at 38. So when you say youngest in charge, and that was probably self-named, man, you spoke providence. You spoke so much truth to your future. And I'm sorry to take that transgression. I didn't plan to say that.
0: No, you're good, man. You're good. I appreciate you, brother. I'm not a jackass. I can take a compliment now.
1: The thing is, when this comes to fruition 10 years from now, I want you to save this call because I'm saying this.
0: I hope you don't want no damn money from me because I ain't got you on that one, pal. I hope you went okay
1: sir.
0: Now. I'm just making sure.
1: No, sir.
0: I'm kidding, man. I'm obviously being facetious, brother.
1: I appreciate your humor. I know your humor, man. You got the pipes. Like the guy D-Day, that guy is amazing. I love hearing him on the weekend. You have the pipes, you have the perspective, and that's what I love. One thing that I want to encourage you, just as you did with that prior call, you never lost your cool. You never lost your temper. You remained professional. When you said something that was so truthful, you spoke about the most important part of any organization, be it corporate, be it public sector, be it political, or in this case, being a professional team, veracity, truthfulness, transparency. That's of utmost importance, particularly when you're a team owner, you're a team general manager,
0: sure.
1: Team president, or in this case, a coach. When you're telling your players whether you get pulled over for drunken driving, whether you have an accident because you almost hit a dog or a cat and you hit a curb, we need to hear about it immediately. And within 48 hours, because of our desire to have
0: and more importantly, brother, look, Spencer, the taxpayers pay for that damn stadium down there. They deserve and are owed every piece of information that comes out. I totally agree.
1: After coming, when we're talking about what happened a few months ago with the Russini and Vrabel scenario, when we talk about people wondering now whether reporters are compromised. How can an organization that has had so many unfortunate scenarios occur with a player like Ayuk, with, you know, having injuries and people saying, why is this organization snake bitten? Mm-hmm. How can you have a coach have a life? This, and again, I want to preface this by saying this wasn't a life-threatening scenario. He didn't, you know, he may have lost a potential eye. He had a nose fracture, facial fracture.
0: That's why I disagreed with the last caller. It was not life-threatening.
1: Yes.
0: I didn't want to minimize the severity of the situation.
1: If he had hit someone and suffered those injuries, the police report would reveal that right away. He wasn't drunk. He wasn't on drugs. There was no need to say anything other than our coach suffered very severe injuries at this juncture for the privacy of the family. We're going to, you know, not obviously publicize the nature of those injuries. We're asking for prayer. We're asking for, you know, thoughtful.

0: They owe it to them to divulge the information. Because the reason that brand new Levi Stadium is up there in Santa Clara is because the taxpayers paid for it, damn it. So they are owed an explanation. But I didn't ask, or the last caller, rather, Spencer, didn't directly answer the question. Great call, but didn't directly answer the question. I just want to know why. From your vantage point, I've told you all damn near for the past half hour why I think they didn't divulge the info. What say you? 310-840-4910. Let's go out to Alabama. Paul is in Alabama. What's going on, Paul?
1: What's up, man?
0: What's going on, brother? How you doing?
1: I'm all right. Now, can I correct you? All due respect.
0: Yes, sir. Go ahead.
1: I call this an MSS. They don't owe it to the taxpayers. Mm-hmm. They owe it to the sports world. This is a major sports story.
0: What'd you call it, MSS? A major sports story.
1: MSS.
0: I feel it.
1: You see what I'm saying? Cause it's 49 fans all over the world. It's so many 49 fans out here watching it, man.
0: It's one of the biggest brands in pro sports. I give it to you, yeah.
1: You feel me? When I first heard this story, I said, why would they not put it out there? What was so bad that they didn't want the world to know? Because I never heard that. I've been watching sports a long time. I'm 44 years old.
0: It's a bizarre situation, life, man.
1: It's a bizarre situation. I'm talking about stone cold crazy. Stone cold crazy. I ain't never seen nothing like that, man. This is beyond me.
0: Hey, man, if you listen in the future, you may hear me refer to something, the stone cold crazy. Shout out to Paul in Alabama. But real quick, man.
1: I listen to you every night. I appreciate
0: it. No, you're good. You're good. You don't have to drop. I want you to answer why you think they're hiding it. If you could, put your thinking cap on for a second. Why do you think they're hiding it? Because here's the thing. When the police come out and say alcohol and drugs were not a factor in the accident, was he distracted driving? Was he texting? What? Why are they not willing to release any information about the situation? Like Kyle Shanahan is special. What's so special about Kyle Shanahan, damn it?
1: I without alcohol, drugs, or anything playing a part, I think he had a woman in the car they don't want nobody to know about.
0: I haven't thought about it.
1: It got to be. They trying to hide the family shame. They got to be.
0: There was also a report, and Denton, I don't know if you saw this, where they were alleging that Kyle wasn't even the driver.
1: I'm telling you, I think it was a woman in there. When it had to be a woman in there. Had to be.
0: Be very on brand for the NFL offseason is what I would say.
2: I mean,
1: and then
2: sense,
1: for training
2: right?
1: camp, just started. Why? That's crazy. I don't get it. Yeah. I love your show, man,
0: Paul, I appreciate it,
1: man.
0: Dog.
1: You'll be here for me.
0: Appreciate you, Paul. Did you hear that piece of it? And I think I mentioned it when we opened the show, that it was being alleged that he wasn't even the driver.
2: Which would make sense, as they have not given us any information, with the exception of there was no drugs and alcohol. So that is information that they will give. No drugs and alcohol were involved. Anything else you are not getting. Well, what could they potentially be hiding in there?
0: Paul in Alabama may have just opened up Pandora's box, Denton. There's no way he was sneaking and geeking on a Tuesday afternoon with a mistress, though, right? I don't believe that, right?
2: I mean, we've seen way crazier things in the NFL this offseason and other offseasons as well.
0: 310-840-4910. A bizarre situation out of San Francisco. Not only did the team ask its media members not to report on the situation, they also asked the big four-letter network, ESPN, who I think missed a golden opportunity to show the world, hey, we do have some sort of journalistic integrity. Not that journalistic integrity matters in 2026. I've been one of the biggest proponents to say the hell with journalistic integrity. But the reality is, in this situation, ESPN is showing a clear bias in their coverage. You're not going to report on Kyle Shanahan's accident, but y'all were literally doing play-by-play of each mistress that Tiger Woods slept with. Y'all were showing dash cam footage of Johnny Manziel and his girlfriend having an incident. I mean, come on, man. In real time, there was no cut cards. They weren't holding information for the sake of the image of Johnny Manziel or the image of Tiger Woods. So why in the hell can we not

0: truthfully, honestly, in real time on Kyle Shanahan. For the umpteenth time tonight, by the way, because I feel like I'm being misconstrued. I feel awful for Kyle Shanahan. I know about car accidents as much as anybody. I fell asleep at the wheel back in 2023. Should have died. Should have died. So I understand the severity of a car accident. I understand, you know, how sensitive a situation like this could be to somebody. I totally get it. But the reality is, when you decide to assume the position of an NFL head coach, you open yourself up to public scrutiny. You no longer have the privacy that you had when you were just Mike Shanahan's son. You're Kyle freaking Shanahan. One of the most recognizable faces in California. One of the most decorated coaches in the NFL in terms of your regular season success. Can't win the big game, but yeah. I don't understand it. I am more disappointed at ESPN, though, than I am at the Niners. Because ESPN knows better. You can't be biased. You just can't. 310-840-4910. Take a stab at it, guys. Any idea why you think the Niners chose to keep this information hush-hush and under wraps? Israel Bentley calling from the ATL. What's going on, Israel?
1: Hey, what's going on, youngest in charge, man?
0: What's going on,
1: man? Let me tell you something. Well, first of all, I would like to say, you know what? Your conversation with the gentleman earlier, who was the San Francisco fan, actually got rid of my headache, man. It was very pleasing to hear. No, seriously, a young brother such as yourself and the other caller really just touched on it himself. Not lose your cool, be erudite and eloquent and accurate, even though there was disagreement, okay? Now, full transparency, right? Mm-hmm. I'm in the ATL. I went to my first Falcon game. My daddy took me in 1979. We saw Earl Campbell run for a buck 52 tutties. So obviously, the 49ers won to beat us 18 straight times when for some reason we was in the NFC West. So full transparency. However, what I hear you saying, right, is if you're going to report, then report. If you're not going to report, then don't report. But don't pick and choose when and where, who to report on, who to not to. I feel what you're saying is give me some transparency. Now, if you are a publication that doesn't report on things until you find out everything, okay.
0: Be that then. Right.
1: Yep. Just be that. But ESPN, we all remember what happened with Tiger Woods. You said it yourself, with Tiger Woods, with Charles Barkley. I could go down the list with Brett Favre. I could go down the list, okay? And what the other gentleman said, and my God, he put, what did he say, NSF? I loved it. But, no.
0: MS is a major sports story.
1: With that one. Oh, my God. Uh-huh. But he did hit it on the head. And this is major news. They deserve to make everything that they make, bro, because all they do is make 48% of what the owners make as far as the players. And the coaches, there's no cap. I believe they earn it because they're collectively bargaining, and I'm pro-union. However, with that, with great power comes great responsibility, my brother.
0: Yeah. Mm-hmm. Well and said, my friend. I got to let you run, Israel, because we're up against it.
1: You're going to be a superstar, dog. You're going to be a superstar.
0: I appreciate you, Israel. 310-840-4910. I'm at a loss for words almost because I didn't expect to be talking about this right now. If I'm being honest, like it's sad. And I want to look at it. And this isn't to piss any 49er fans off. I think if we're going to have this conversation, we got to look at the 49ers offseason in its totality, man, and what it's been. It's been messy. And guess what? And now I'm really going to get messy here. Denton, did you see that Nick Bosa tweeted for the first time in years and it was to poo-poo on Ryan Clark? I mean, it's just all types of weird stuff coming out of that organization. From a football standpoint, it's crazy, right? We got the Ayuk saga hanging over their head. You had Trent Williams and his contentious contract negotiation hanging over their head. And now this incident and why they chose to keep it under wraps, that's hanging over their head. From a football standpoint, if I can be honest here for a second, the 49ers actually had a decent offseason. You add Christian Kirk. You add Mike Evans. Here's the thing, though, with San Fran. Here is the problem with the Niners from a football standpoint, in my opinion at least. And you saw this happen last year. We'll see with a healthy Bosa if it's the same thing this year. The number one issue that plagued San Francisco is they could not consistently get after the opposing team's quarterback. They were dead last in the NFL in sacks. How much did that have to do with Nick Bosa missing most of the year? I'd say a fair amount. How much did it have to do with their first-round pick, Mykal Williams, ending up on the shelf? I would say a fair amount. But the bottom line is, that's been the story. That's been the story of the Niners ever since Kyle Shanahan has gotten there. It's, oh, if they're healthy, if they're healthy, if they're healthy. It's going to be the same thing this year. It's going to be the same thing this year in a much more difficult division. As the Rams pushing all their chips to the middle, Seattle coming back fresh off of winning the title. I have real doubts about the Niners and what they're going to be in the landscape of the NFC. But what I did learn last year about this group, which is not a good thing for them, you strip the weapons in the top supporting cast away from Brock Purdy, shocker, he's just a guy at the quarterback position. That's my big question with San Fran. What are they going to be offensively? After a career-high year in usage from Christian McCaffrey as both a runner and a receiver, how does he bounce back in 2026? Can he stay healthy? 310-840-4910 is the number. Ray is in California wanting to check in. Ray, what's going on, man? Welcome into Westwood One Sports Night.
2: Hey, how you doing?
0: Doing good, Ray.
2: I am from Philly, and I have to say I'm blown away by LeBron James picking the Sixers. But I've got a little message for him. I wish I could get him this word. When I was a kid, when I was 13 years old, I knocked on Muhammad Ali's door.
0: What?
2: He had moved to Cherry Hill, New Jersey. Back when he was fighting Joe Frazier, yeah, and he needed to find a way to beat Joe Frazier, he moved to Philadelphia to be near that fight scene. And Muhammad Ali had this beautiful house in Cherry Hill that LeBron should buy and live in. It's got a basketball.
0: LeBron's already got a house, though. He's going to live in New York.
2: I get it. Real quick,
0: I'll be honest with you. I appreciate you calling. You're totally off task. Do you want to chime in on the Niners?
2: Yeah. I am a Niners fan, a big-time Niners fan, and it is weird that Shanahan getting this injury and the accident and the report not coming out. I don't know what to make of that.
0: So we agree that it's weird, right? Could you put your finger? Oh, yeah. I'm asking you to take an educated guess, just a prediction. You're not getting judged on it. Why do you think they're choosing to hide it, man?
2: Well, I have no idea there. But if he's got a concussion, if he's coming back from that type of injury, that's going to hurt the Niners more than anything. We need him. We need his head together.
0: I appreciate the call. But I think the biggest area where they miss out on Kyle not being there, if I'm being honest, the biggest area that they miss out is none. You know what I think this ends up being for the Niners? A rallying cry. Every team is looking for adversity. Every team is looking for something to bond and connect over. They got a couple of different things. Everyone thinks you're stupid for how you're treating Brandon Ayuk. Well, you used to think you're stupid. We now know Ayuk is senile. And we also think you're shady and sneaky. Maybe it gets them to puke and rally. And they have a surprise season at the NFC West. 310-840-4910 is the number. The call is continuing to file in. Siobhan? Is that how we say it? Siobhan? Manish on the beach, Siobhan?
3: No,
0: what's
3: sir.
0: What's going on,
3: Siobhan,
0: brother? Siobhan out of Chicago. Siobhan. What's going on, brother? Siobhan.
3: What's going on, man?
0: What's cracking,
3: Siobhan,
0: brother?
3: Man. Put a T at the end. Put a T
0: Siobhan
3: at the end.
0: Siobhan. Yes, calling because he's a football savant. I hear you, brother. What you got, brother?
3: Oh, man, all I can say it like this, man. You know, I don't like the Niners go Bears, but I'm just going to say it like this. They ain't want to report it for a reason. Either it was drugs, either it was alcohol, or either it wasn't his wife, man. That's all I got to say about that. I'm going to keep it simple, man. I'm a man myself, man. There's only one reason you don't want nobody to know.
0: No,
3: and
0: there was
3: three
0: now.
3: Of them right there.
0: Come on now. Or, well, I ain't going to get into the other reason. I appreciate the call. Mm-mm-mm. Poor Kyle. His head probably ringing like hell right now. 310-840-4910 is the number. Let's do this. About a half hour left to go in the program. We still got some important housekeeping notes to ultimately get to. On the other side of the break, let's get into a staple we do here on the show. It's called Weird But True. Self-explanatory, and it's next.
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0: 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And I appreciate you all locking into the program however you choose to do so. A bunch of different ways you can tap in with us. 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Just search Westwood One Sports Night. I want to get into Weird But True, a staple we do here on the program. But before we do that, I have a very personal message that I want to give to whoever the ratings adjuster is for EA Sports and their uber successful video game franchise, Madden. Madden's set to come out in a couple weeks. And for years, man, I always look forward to this time of year. I remember back before you could buy the digital copy of the game, I remember my uncle was so locked into getting Madden, he would go and get the damn game at midnight. We'll go get it at midnight. And back then, that's when stores would actually be open late for the Madden drop. Walmart would be open for it. Best Buy would do it some years. But Madden was always a big thing for me. So I take pride in, one, my Madden ability, and then, two, how the game evolves. And right now, the sexy, trendy thing to do is to talk trash about EA Sports and the job that they've done with Madden and now NCAA football. Madden's got something called the 99 overall club. Very self-explanatory, right? It's the players in the game that are 99 overall. The 99 overall club this year consists of six guys. Miles Garrett, obviously, right? Should be 99. Record-breaking season last year, rushing the passer, totally get it. He's a 99 in the 99 club. Ja'Marr Chase, he's the best wide receiver in football. He should be in the 99 club. Matthew Stafford, he's the league MVP last year. Yes, he should be in the 99 club. The other three guys, Trey McBride's in the 99 overall club. He had a record-breaking year last year. Broke the NFL receptions record for a tight end, if I'm not mistaken, right? I'll give it to him, but he's a member of the damn Arizona Cardinals. How good is he actually? I do have a problem with Trey McBride being a 99, but I'll choose to die on another hill, so to speak. Jackson Smith and Jigba being in the 99 overall club makes sense. Had the greatest season ever in the history of wide receivers for the Seahawks. Broke all types of franchise records. I get it. You know who I don't get? Josh Elvis Allen. Why he is in the 99 overall club after he single-handedly cost his team a chip to the conference title, I don't know. Don't know. Don't understand it. Not going to try and understand it, but know this, EA Sports. Your days with me as a guaranteed consumer are limited, pal. I got my own money now. I make my own decisions. Keep BSing with this Madden franchise. I already haven't bought NCAA, and we got paid right when the damn game came out. I could have bought it, but I chose not to. Josh Allen being in the 99 overall club, I know there are bigger, better hills to die on, per se. But damn it, this is what's got me frustrated. Last time we saw Josh Allen, he turned the football over not once, not twice, not three times. Four pockets full of turnovers for Josh Allen the last time we saw him. Yet EA Sports thought, oh, why don't we make him a 99 overall? Do better, EA Sports. Or you won't have me as a consumer much longer. I'm a damn liar. I don't know what I'd do without Madden. I'm literally addicted. I do ridiculous things for that video game. How many tears I've shed over Madden? I literally would fall asleep playing the game back when I was in high school. I was that geeked up to play it. And I tell you all about my life a lot. I was often punished throughout high school. So when I was off punishment and allowed to play the game, it's all I did. I'm talking about creating franchises, making coaches, creating quarterbacks, doing the whole nine. I got to a point where everybody that knows me and knows how I like to play Madden, I literally think that I'm like the next, who's the best GM in the NFL? I'm the next Brad Holmes, damn it. The way that I go in there and I manipulate that cat and I draft them players. It's a great video game franchise. It is. I'm being obviously very critical of EA Sports and the job that they do. I just got a problem with Josh Allen consistently being glazed by the general public. Do you realize that I don't think there's a player in the NFL going into next year that should be under more pressure than Josh Allen? They quite literally fired his head coach because he cost them the game. Talk about Josh Allen. Oh, yeah, you turned the ball over four times. Why don't we fire the defensive head coach? That makes sense. That'll solve all our issues. And hire Joe Brady. And here's the thing about Joe Brady. Buffalo fans, you're probably going to hate me after this segment. He is a fraud. He walks around like he's the coolest guy in the room. He thinks he's got aura. He thinks he's one of the boys. He's not. I hope Joe Brady has a litany of success this year. I'm okay being wrong. But it just feels so disingenuous and so unauthentic, him being the guy. Joe Brady? Come on, Buffalo? Sean McDermott literally think about what the Buffalo Bills were pre-Sean McDermott. And Josh Allen cost them a playoff game and Sean McDermott gets canned. I'd be pissed. He may have a lawsuit on his hands. He was wrongfully fired. A wrongful termination suit. That's what I'd be looking to do if I was Sean McDermott.
1: Is this your way of sticking up for the balds over the redheads?
0: I'm always thinking about you, brother. This is exactly what it is. Shout out to our follically challenged friends. But no, seriously, though, man. They're going to be the most fascinating team to watch this year. Because it's almost like Super Bowl or bust for Buffalo. Good offseason. Traded for DJ Moore. I like them adding Bradley Chubb. We're going to see, though. We'll see what ultimately happens with the Buffalo Bills. I feel like that group, that team, new stadium too. I forgot all about that. They've got a new stadium. Isn't that something? They threw Sean McDermott to the curb before they moved into a new house. It only happens in marriage. I can't believe it. Stunned by it all, man. Oh, and they released alternate uniforms today, guys. To add insult to injury. It is the stupidest alternate uniform. And mind you, I'm a Commander fan. They put us in Cardinals colors for 3 years and acted like it was no big deal. What the hell is on the Bills helmet, guys? You tell me what's on the back of it. What is it? It's disgusting. Yuck. You know it's 2:37 a.m. Eastern time when I begin to make inaudible noises on the program. That's what we do here, baby. We're just trying to give you the information. But in reality, I consider myself like a swaggy dude when I played in high school and my very limited, mediocre college career. I was a sleeves type of dude, visor, pacifier mouthpiece. I even go eye black, depending on how I'm feeling. If I was a member of the Buffalo Bills, I would petition to never wear that ugly-ass uniform. Denton, I don't know how quickly you can potentially throw it out. Everyone's seen it, but oh, here it is. Damn it. I mean, he is. You better ask somebody about our producer. Denton, what is this on the helmet is my problem. What is it? An arrow?
1: It looks like when you hold a highlighter. Thick way.
0: You know,
1: it's all that because there's no bill in there.
0: No, now having it on like the right chest plate or left chest plate, I guess, is okay. The colors of, like, the gray, the actual color scheme itself, I don't have a problem with. The helmet, to me, is the worst thing. You know what they look like, Denton? They look like the 2015 Pro Bowl team. Like, that's what it looks like. That was Trent Williams and Ryan Kerrigan.
1: Why gray?
0: Do you remember when they beat the hell out of us up at the Air Canada Center? With Ryan Fitzpatrick.
1: When Wilson's face got sacked 18 times.
0: Yeah. Oh, my God. John Beck.
1: John Beck got sacked eight. This is a real story, by the way. John Beck got sacked eight times in that game and then went to a bar in a local spot in Ashburn. They flew back. He went to a bar, and the bar was closing. But the bartender recognized him and was like, "You had a tough day," and let him come in and eat chips and salsa.
0: You need a drink, pal. That's crazy.
1: Well, he's Mormon. He didn't drink. So he just housed chips and salsa. Until 2:30 in the morning after getting whooped by the Buffalo Bills in Canada.
0: If he had acid reflux, I hope he didn't. God bless him if he did. Good gracious.
1: Tums for days.
0: I'm about to say. But honestly, like, the reaction to the uniform, I think, has been over the top, because I haven't heard anyone selfishly be as specific as me, right? To me, it's the helmet logo. Whatever that garbage is on the back, I'm cool off of it. I don't need it. I'm not a better Bills fan or a better football fan as a result. But Bills fans are biased, and they think their stadium's cool because they got a broken table. You see what the Bills thought? They were so cool. They put a broken table in their arena. Oh, so original. I'm a hater.
1: You are a hater. That's like their thing.
0: I know. You know why I hate the Bills, Denton? Am I being real?
1: Why?
0: They proved to me that Sam Howell and Chase Young were fraudulent. I'll never forget that week three game. We were 2-0. I digress. I'm reliving my trauma in real time. As
1: Sam Howell threw a pass backwards and
0: literally
1: a touchdown.
0: Then think about how optimistic we were going into that game. You couldn't tell us nothing as Commander fans, man.
1: Good times.
0: Good times. More good times coming up here on Westwood One Sports Night. One thing about us, unlike the San Francisco 49ers, we're consistent here on Westwood One Sports Night. Each and every night, we close the show out the same way. Our guy Denton Day puts the show to bed. D-Day, what do you got for us tonight, my brother? How
1: are we going to do? A story of a lifetime, I promise you that. And it could lead to a travesty tomorrow morning.
0: Well,
1: that's next.
2: The NBA has reshaped in one summer. LeBron and Jaylen Brown are in Philly. Giannis is headed to Miami. Paul George is a Celtic. And that's just the Eastern Conference. Who will challenge the Knicks for the NBA crown? Westwood One Sports.
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1: I'll be honest, I love doing this show. It's my passion. It's fun. It helps me pay my bills and advance myself in life. But I love when I hear that show, it was a good, when I hear the song, it was a good day. Because it lets us know we have made it to our final destination. A awesome show, per usual, man. It feels like it's been a little while since I've been in on a Monday. I had the vacation last week, but I'm back in the saddle. Appreciate you all continuing to lock in. Can I beg real quick before we let Denton Day put the show to bed? 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Just search Westwood One Sports Tonight on YouTube. Like, subscribe, comment, etc., man. I said I had a show announcement. I'll save it for tomorrow because I want to let Denton Day put the show to bed.
2: As God is my witness, P. Diddy better not get out of jail tomorrow morning. I have no reason to believe that he could get out of jail tomorrow morning. I need to make that clear. This is not inside information, but the world is a crazy place. And his ass better not get out of jail tomorrow morning because I have to buy baby oil. It's like a doctor's order kind of a thing. And the worst thing that could happen to me is if I go to my local CVS and I buy baby oil the day that P. Diddy gets out of jail. But again, Linnell, this is doctor's orders because for the first time in my life, I got a professional ear cleaning.
1: Wow.
2: I am pimping this insurance, man.
1: I love it too, by the way. ENT is who you went to, I assume, ear, nose, and throat?
2: Yes. Yeah, I went to one of them. I did not know what to expect. It was very odd.
1: Did it feel good? Because, like, that's, you know, me and we've been talking, even before we officially, like, signed the contract. I think we immediately started talking about insurance perks because that's
2: that's just how we roll. Insurance.
1: I know.
2: Pimping that insurance.
1: You know what I'm saying? But did it feel good initially?
2: So it starts with, it's like flushing your ear out.
1: And, like, are they using the machine where, like, it leaks off and it's, like, clear and you can see the dirty water?
2: Yeah. It was disgusting. It was filthy.
1: Okay.
2: It was because I had gone
1: to. You should have took video.
2: You did not want to see it. But my ears are jacked, bro. If you've never gotten an ear cleaning before professionally, like, there's a bunch of stuff in there that you just had no idea about. And I went to a doctor when I had the flu a couple of weeks ago, and she dunked on me. She tried to put the little thing in the ear, and she's like, can't see on that one. Got to try the other one. She backed up. I was like, damn. She went to the other one. She's like, how do you hear? And I was like, easy, woman. Keep your voice down. Jeez Louise. There are people in the waiting room. They're going to think I'm nasty. I am. But, like, chill. But that was an embarrassing moment that happened, so I had to get my ears professionally cleaned. The problem is, right side, good. It flushed it once, that's good. Fine. Left side, not as good.
1: So what happens on the left side? When they go to do it, so and you know going thing. Into this that your left ear is jacked, though, right?
2: Yeah, I knew the left ear was going to be the problem here. Like, that is going to be the problem child. I told everybody ahead of time, I was like, hey, the left side is going to be the problem child. So, like, if you want to put a little bit of extra of the wax softening stuff in there, that is the ear to do so.
1: Yeah.
2: Three people tried to clean that ear.
1: There and was a threesome happening on your ear, basically?
2: Hold on.
1: I'm saying the work that they was putting in.
2: There was not a threesome on my ear.
1: Technically, but
2: I'm
1: yes,
2: not trying to feed Reddit fetishes here. Let's calm down. But three separate people came in. They were flushing, and then they got the suction tool, and they were like, oh, this isn't fit. Apparently, I have a windy ear canal. Didn't know that was a thing.
1: That's why you're such a good listener.
2: Yeah, I guess so. They're like, yeah, your ear canal's too windy. I was like, what does that even mean? But I was horrified at the end. They're like, hey, like, it's not all coming out. We need to set up a follow-up appointment. And I was like, a follow-up appointment? This is your job. Like, I thought you were going to get this all out now. They're like, no, you got to help us out, though. I was like, help? How do I got to help? He's like, you got to put baby oil in your ear.
1: Oh, no.
2: I was like, can I do regular ear drops? Like, no, it has to be baby oil because it's supposed to slip and slide and help soften it so the piece or the little particles that are stuck that are too deep so they didn't want to, like, pierce my eardrum, which is, thank you, that would have sucked. They're like, yeah, you got to put the baby oil in there so it softens it up, so it slides out.
1: Dude.
2: You got to lubricate your ear. And I was like, this is, you know what? I shouldn't have taken advantage of the insurance perks.
1: Well, at least you're going to get the thing out. It's just you got to do it in a freaky-ass way.
2: A very freaky way. And what's worse is, like, I can't even really hear it on my left ear right now. Because, like, it's inflamed from all of the stuff that, you know, took place today. So, like, I can't hear out of my left ear at the moment.
1: And messing with it. It's probably, inflamed and swollen. Yeah,
2: I mean, thankfully, I've lived a life where not a lot of things have projectiled into my ear. So when it does, the ear's like, hey, what is going on? It goes into defense mode.
1: Ever since I found out that, like, centipedes are the most indestructible insect on planet Earth, I think that they're centipedes that crawl in my ear at night. I always am having ear issues. My ears constantly pop. That's why you all see me do this a lot. Not doing a jaw stretch. I'm trying to pop my ear. That's tough, though, Denton. Are you like, is it going to be invasive next time?
2: No, it's probably going to be the same thing. I mean, if the
1: baby just wanted to give your ear a break.
2: If the baby oil works its way, it will not take long. I'll be in there for like 3 minutes. But I was in there. First of all, it took a while to get me back into the waiting room. And then they kept you.
1: Was this your first time there? You had to do first time visiting paperwork.
2: I was like, it's, I thought I filled this out. They're like, no, you didn't fill this part out. I was like, oh my God.
1: That's always the worst. Damn.
2: ZocDoc let me down.
1: I told you about ZocDoc, bro. I do not trust ZocDoc. Doesn't mean you shouldn't, but I'm just not a ZocDoc guy. I would love to hear. So you go back when?
2: Tuesday.
1: We will have a follow-up on Tuesday. It's how we'll put the show to bed on Tuesday. I am eager to hear how this goes. No pun intended. You're probably eager to hear. You were right there with me, brother. That is going to do it, though, for a Monday night edition of Westwood One Sports Night. We appreciate you all locking in. Thank you to Oliver Popular. Thank you to the freaky producer, Denton Day, and your calls, of course, man. We're back with you tomorrow. The Drake Toll Show comes your way next.
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0: It is the Drake Toll Show on Westwood One Sports and the Westwood One Sports app. Drake Toll with you from the Savannah Bananas organization. Locked on Big 12 and right here on Westwood One Sports. 310-840-4910. Yesterday, over a dozen calls and texts about LeBron James and the L word, legacy. Where he will rank if he wins a title with the Philadelphia 76ers and whether or not he can eclipse Michael Jordan. As Pete Souza has noted, that is the goal. And he joins the show again today, ESPN and NBC Sports play-by-play. Pete Souza alongside Addie Bates.
1: Drake Toll, what's happening, brother?
0: Good morning, Pete. Good morning, Addie. Good morning, Laura. Addie, fresh off the boat from London, England. Addie, good to have you back.
2: Do I have an accent? Do you think I... No. Unfortunately, I...
0: It's creeping
2: through, bruv.
0: A little bit.
2: Hello, bruv. Cheeky, cheeky.
0: You're starting to look like the fourth member of the band Oasis. You guys kind of like this Oasis thing going on here. Wow.
2: I brushed my hair today.
0: She's back. Hopefully, over the course of your 7 days in England, you didn't forget what the real football is, by the way, because that is where we're starting today. We're still good on that. We're still, what's the number one sport? Come on.
2: Football with the hands. The one with pigskin, that one.
0: Americano. Thank you very much. Absolutely. There we go. And that is where we'll lead off. Now, look, 310-840-4910. That stays open all day long today. You can call or text the show, 310-840-4910, as we jump deep into training camp. Every team is on site today. The NFL season doesn't kick off for another month and some change, but we'll get the Jerry Jones experiment. We'll get the circus. We'll get every team, every player reporting, and the players that do not report, the players that don't show up, that don't do it, like Vita Vea, who requested a trade in the middle of the night last night, or shocking news, breaking news in the middle of the night, like Jamal Adams, 3-time Pro Bowler joining the Minnesota Vikings. All of that and more today. But where we have to start is tragic news out of Kansas City and their training camp yesterday with Eric Bieniemy and one of the stranger stories you will find out of an NFL training camp as it pertains to, again, that word tragedy. So this happened Sunday, July 26th, 7:32 p.m. Eastern Time. The Loudoun County Sheriff's Office receives a 911 call placed by Mia Bieniemy. This is the wife of Kansas City offensive coordinator Eric Bieniemy, reporting a shooting at the family's residence, North Park Drive, Ashburn, Virginia. Deputies arrive. 57-year-old Mia Bieniemy suffering from multiple gunshot wounds, chest and arm. She's transported to the hospital, and their 27-year-old son, this is the offensive coordinator of the Kansas City Chiefs, Eric Bieniemy, and his wife Mia, and their 27-year-old son involved. It was Elijah Zion Bieniemy who was located inside the home and their son taken into custody for shooting his mother. Yesterday, he was officially booked early in the morning, and the Chiefs head coach Andy Reid addressed the media midday yesterday in St. Joseph, Missouri at their training camp, confirming Bieniemy had immediately left the team to travel to Virginia, be with his family. And Reid said, the updates on Mia Bieniemy are positive and she's in stable condition. We talked a lot yesterday, Pete, about how Patrick Mahomes will be ready in full tilt for training camp, how Patrick Mahomes will be ready to go for week one of the NFL season. There are layers and pieces to this one. A Bieniemy who stepped away years ago to bet on himself, wanted to be an NFL head coach, didn't pan out, goes to UCLA as an offensive coordinator. He's back in Kansas City, one of the orchestrators of the KC dynasty, and immediately going into training camp, he's away from training camp.
1: Well, and here's one of the keys to this story. This is basically, and as so many times in Andy Reid's career it is, it's a family affair. He and Eric Bieniemy go all the way back to 1999 when he was the head coach of the Philadelphia Eagles. And Bieniemy was one of those guys. Remember, this was a season that was the Eagles were 2-14, and it was Reid's first ever year as a head coach. And I say that to say Eric Bieniemy is like a son to him. That's when the two of them crossed paths for the first time. Clearly, Reid saw the light in Bieniemy's eye, and the two have been together since. This would be their 11th year together, outside of 1 year where Bieniemy was, or the 2 years Bieniemy was Washington and then UCLA.
0: Yep.
1: This is also an unfortunate deja vu for Andy Reid. In 2012, training camp opens in Lehigh, and his two sons had struggled with drugs and alcohol addiction publicly. I grew up in Philadelphia, so I knew the story.
0: Yeah.
1: Because when he was a coach of the Eagles, it was highly publicized. And one of his sons actually overdosed at Lehigh University right at the start of Eagles camp. And Andy Reid obviously had to leave camp. And when I got this news yesterday, and, you know, we had talked about it, it was just ridiculously eerie as to what had happened all the way back at Lehigh University at that Eagles training camp. And, you know, Andy Reid's sons, as I mentioned, had struggled with alcohol and drugs. His son, Britt, who is surviving, is still sober. And I talked to him last year. I had him on the podcast I have about sobriety called The Payoff. And he walked us through that moment and that tragedy. And, man, I mean, Drake, this just feels like the same thing. And I think the one... I don't even think you call it a silver lining in a situation like this, but
0: right.
1: You can find a little bit of solace in that what Andy Reid has gone through with his family, right? And in a similar circumstance, in a similar time of year, in a similar sport, on a similar day, he can grab Eric Bieniemy's hand and kind of guide him through some of this stuff. But, I mean, what an absolute tragedy. I know when we got the news yesterday, you know, we were on a text thread. And it gives perspective to all this stuff. And I'm sure the way that the Chiefs see it, you know, Eric Bieniemy is away from the team right now. Andy Reid talked to the press yesterday.

0: did, Andy Reid took the podium. We have the audio of him addressing the media in regards to the shooting. And there is some controversy over how Reid, at least if you just read the transcript, there are NFL fans going haywire over this. Here's what he had to say and why it ended up being controversial.
1: This is, our hearts go out to Eric Bieniemy and his family. Thoughts and prayers are with them. I can't get into details on it, but things happen sometimes, and Eric will work through it. He's got a great support group here, as does his family, as needed, and then we'll just let time take care of it from there. But Mia is stable, which is a plus, and so is Eric Jr., and that's all important, all right?
0: Pete, the quote, if you just read it, and a lot of people on Twitter did, says, "We'll just see how things go. This is real life. You take care of that. She's a saint, one of God's blessings, but things happen." People pinpointed to the line, "but things happen," as this crass, out-of-touch way for Andy Reid, the head coach, Super Bowl champion of the Chiefs, to approach this, which I think is completely tone-deaf for those who are looking at Andy Reid as somebody who's handling the situation incorrectly.
2: Well, look, I mean, you hate to even roll around the mud with these people, but you have to acknowledge it, because that's what we do and that's our job. You know, that's why we're here on mornings like this, and we have heavy lifts like this. Can't imagine what that family is going through, right? But when you hear him say that, and you literally see the footage, right, and you know Andy Reid, that is the furthest thing from the truth.
0: Yep.
2: You know, and now we're just totally parsing apart this guy's dialect. People have a different way of speaking, and I believe, knowing Andy Reid like I do, when he says things happen, he means no matter what. You know, like, things happen. No matter what, we're together.
0: Yep.
2: No matter what, we're going to love them and support them. No matter what, we're going to get through this. It happened. Now here we are. How are we going to handle it now? It was a little gruff. You know, you probably could pick, some other words, right, if you give him to do it over again, and he knew this was going to be the result. But at the same time, I don't get lost in the sauce like that. And I know you don't either, but that's what people are talking about right now.
0: Yeah, and it's I think you hit the nail on the head there, Pete. A perfect way to break down that Andy Reid has been through something so similar before, has seen this on in a similar time where you're preparing for everybody to come back. There's the air around training camp. And in talking to different coaches, past coaches from the league this week, training camp is the time where you saw it from John Harbaugh last week, where he enters the team room for the first time with everybody and says, "You're the New York Giants. The New York Giants." There are brand new coaches, first-year coaches in different franchises who are going to test out how they can approach their locker room and they can approach team meetings. And there's an air of nervousness alongside excitement for a lot of these franchises. For Andy Reid, in the middle of that air of nervousness and excitement 15 years ago, his son died. And now in that same timeline, Eric Bieniemy, his offensive coordinator, who's making his return to Kansas City, sees his wife shot by their son, allegedly by their son. And now Kansas City will grapple with that.
2: And also, too, there's a ton of rumors around what happened, around why it happened. And, you know, obviously, just about everybody but us and everybody else in the general public, and obviously we're talking about masses of people, but I say that to say there are people who know what happened. It seems as though the sheriff knows what happened.
0: Yeah.
2: I was watching all the news reports yesterday. I've reached out to friends in the NFL. You know, my defensive line coach at Richmond, the guy who recruited me to play college football, is Joe Cullen. And he's the defensive line coach of that staff. You know, and I just sent him a text message, "Hey, thinking about you guys yesterday. Thank you." You know, you get that back. But you know that, like, everyone there is just kind of coming together. And besides what the rumors are, and you get the feeling, this is anything you do that's called speculating is guessing. But everything I read yesterday said mental health, drug addiction, but nothing has been confirmed. Something along those lines leading to this, right? But none of that's confirmed. The bottom line is, it feels like something that nobody wants to talk about, that there are reports that everybody knows what it is in the building. The police know, but they're unable to talk about it. We obviously can't confirm it, and we don't want to speculate any further. But my point in saying that is there's a tone there that this is a familiar foe for this organization. And it's

0: something of the addiction, of the mental health world, you would think at first glance, or at least upon getting some of these first reports.
1: Tough to segue out of this one, but let's keep it in training camp on the Drake Toll Show. Westwood One Sports, the Westwood One Sports app. Drake Toll with you alongside Pete Sousa, 310-840-4910. You can call or text the show from 6 a.m. to 9 a.m. Eastern Time and listen live on SiriusXM 375, the Drake Toll Show YouTube channel, or that Westwood One Sports app. You just mentioned not knowing a lot of details and not wanting to speculate. Yesterday, Pete, when we talked about Kyle Shanahan, the head coach of the San Francisco 49ers, getting to a car wreck on July 14th, 2 weeks ago, we didn't have much to speculate about or very much information. Since then, the Pablo Torres of the world have done digging, and these Twitter private investigators have done their digging. Crash Kearse, July 14th, Palo Alto, California, head coach of the 49ers. 11 days later is when the accident is disclosed to the public. The first thing a lot of people pointed to is a collision involving a Tesla and an SUV. Both drivers wore seatbelts, airbags deployed. 21-year-old woman was the other driver, walked away without being hospitalized. Shanahan, trauma, concussion, broken nose, broken ribs, broken hand, 40 facial stitches. And now public government records and reports are indicating that Shanahan was holding and using a cell phone at the time of the crash, violating California vehicle codes. So, Pete, not only do we have head coach of an NFL team gets in head-on collision that tears him up pretty badly, but head coach of an NFL team was also holding cell phone while doing this. So we have nefarious act, alleged nefarious act in middle of massive car wreck in Palo Alto, which is, it's hard to hide things there, yet somehow we, the public, didn't know about it for 11 days. It gets fishier and fishier as new details come out.
0: Yeah, and this is another dicey one, right? I mean, at the end of the day, Kyle Shanahan was in what could have been a tragedy, and he alluded this ultimate demise. And listening to Chris Sims yesterday, who's really good friends with Kyle Shanahan, they were on vacation together just a few weeks prior. It's very clear that he was totally rocked by this. And there's a lot of talk out of the 49ers camp. And when I say Kyle Shanahan's camp, I mean people like Sims. And yeah, it was almost as though he didn't come to the surface to speak about this and it wasn't revealed because it was so awful, right? But the more you look at this, it seems as though there was like a junior Ray Donovan situation where like something like this happened. It's really close to the facility. The 49ers, having worked for a pro sports team, right? When you get, and I did PR for the Sixers, I did PR for the Charlotte Hornets, and there is an affiliation with law enforcement. I mean, you have a member of law enforcement who's basically embedded with your roster all year long, at least one, like police officer, right, who travels with you, who's at practices, and that's your guy when something happens. And when you're an organization like the 49ers, you certainly got tentacles everywhere. So something like this happens close to the facility, you know, the bat signal goes up, and everybody comes together. And I don't think the 49ers handled this like they should have. I think the 49ers have to understand that, one, regardless of what's going on, regardless of Kyle Shanahan's mental health, regardless of if or he was or wasn't on a cell phone, Kyle Shanahan's special, and he can call a hell of a game. But he's no different than you or I. And if you or I get into an accident around that stadium that is almost life-ending, that goes right away. That's public information. And the 49ers know. Now, it was public information, right? But the 49ers know that. And a 13-day delay on the reporting of this, again, I go back to that HBO series, Ray Donovan, right, where, what was it, Liev Schreiber used to just show up on the scene of every crazy situation and just clean it up like Mr. Wolf in Pulp Fiction. And again, that's the feel you get from this. And it's not a good look for the 49ers.
1: No, and for us to have not known, I think we said this yesterday, an NFL head coach is currently away from his total duties as NFL head coach, yet we didn't know about it for 11 days. That's rare. It doesn't have, and oh, well, there was trauma. Oh, well, the family. Oh, well, we hear about these things within minutes. You know, TMZ's on this within minutes. ESPN had this information. There were outlets that withheld this information intentionally, and that's not how journalism goes. Whether you're friends with that person or not, they're an NFL head coach. When they're in the middle of a car accident, that's something that you should know when your NFL head coach is not the current head coach and somebody else has stepped in to take on those duties. 310-840-4910. We're still talking all things LeBron James and training camp across the NFL across our 3 hours today. Pete Souza co-hosting, Addie Bates produces, and Laura Jimenez runs the board. When we come back, let's get into whatever the hell is going on in North Carolina. I know Bill Belichick and another string of controversy. Michael Lombardi is on paid leave, his right-hand man. Before we get there, though, LeBron James, is the rest of the NBA scared of the Philadelphia 76ers, or is this just smoke and Philadelphia mirrors? This is Westwood One Sports and the Westwood One Sports app. This is the Drake Toll Show.
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3: 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Last week, Pete Souza joins this show for the final 3 days of the week, and we're like, you know, Pete's a good guy. He's great at what he does. He's a pro's pro. Let's give him a couple days, see what kind of supplement, compliment, what can he do to a morning national radio show. And the first thing he does is he walks in the front door and he says, LeBron James, the Philadelphia 76er. Everybody called him an idiot. People were throwing tomatoes. The text line, 310-840-4910. Said, get this guy off the show. And sure enough, it is Tuesday, July 28th, 2026, and LeBron James is a Philadelphia 76er. Pete, we got a text at the very end of the show yesterday. Last couple minutes, I couldn't end up not being able to get to do the Music Monday, which you were terrible at, by the way. For somebody to talk such
4: a
3: big game on Music Monday, you got like one song, one artist. This one comes from Danny in Florida. Said, LeBron James, the 76ers is a joke. This kind of super team isn't even a super team. I'm not sure what this kind of super team isn't even a super team really means. We'll have to kind of pick that one apart here. But LeBron James, the Philadelphia 76er, does this scare the rest of the NBA?
4: Oh, yeah. I mean, think about it. If you're, and I talked to Billy King yesterday, former Sixers general manager, and one of the things we mentioned was, okay, how many nights a week or nights of the season are those guys all going to play together? Okay. And when they do, you are going to have opposing teams in their locker room. Facts. That see that lineup on the whiteboard and they're like, damn, tonight? Like, because that team not only will run you up and down the floor, but they will beat you up. Like, that is a physical team. And it's an athletic team. And when you fuse that youth with Tyrese Maxey, right, and that youth with Vijay Edgecombe zooming up and down the floor, and then you get the body blows from LeBron, from Jaylen Brown, from Joel Embiid. Again, when healthy, it's terrifying for the rest of the league. That's an absolute fact. Now, there's a lot they have to work out, but you mentioned, are they scared? You know, NBA guys, scared, you know, what's your definition of scared? But they're going to be like, damn.
3: Yeah, I don't think anybody looked at the New York Knicks going into last year and said, damn, you know, they won the NBA title. And I don't know, no fan, there was no rhetoric around the Knicks being a championship contender. They had fired their head coach in order to bring in Mike Brown and try to compete to win. Mike Brown's down 2-1 in the opening series of the postseason against the Atlanta Hawks, comes to the podium and is like, I'm not saying we're going to win. I'm not saying that we're that good, all right? Come on, guys. And a lot of New York Knicks fans were frustrated, and at that point it certainly didn't seem like the Knicks would win the NBA title. And they go from, hey, does this Mike Brown, Carl Anthony Towns is the number two, is Jalen Brunson the guy? Those questions were answered. The question marks with flying colors, the New York Knicks proved they were the best team in the NBA. I don't see how all of a sudden we have pushed aside the New York Knicks in the East. I still don't think you can push aside the Boston Celtics. The Miami Heat just got Giannis Antetokounmpo, and they still have Bam Adebayo. People forget, Pete, because it was on FanDuel Sportsnet TV Plus that he did score more points in a single game than Kobe did in a single game in his career last season. But if a tree falls in the woods and no one's around, that's the same thing for Bam Adebayo scoring. What was it, 83? There are still enough teams in the East, pair it with the San Antonio Spurs and the Oklahoma City Thunder, who I think, number one, you walk in the locker room and say, damn. And number two, you walk in the locker room, see their lineup, and you've been saying that. You've seen the culture of those rosters and how they can win. And San's kind of a Miami, right? They still have a lot to prove. But namely, if you go to the West, and a couple of these still contenders in the East, there are teams that scare me more than the Philadelphia 76ers. I don't think the 76ers, the thesis, are the scariest team in the East, much less the NBA.
4: No, and I'll tell you something. I have a prediction for the early portion of the season up until at least January or February. I wouldn't be surprised if they're one of the most dysfunctional teams. You know, every single team, if you could talk to Leon Rose and he gave him, and he, you gave him truth serum, right?
3: Yeah.
4: At some point, he would tell you, yeah, January of last year, the bottom was falling out. Like, it happens to every organization at some point every single year. And when you've got a bunch of new pieces like this Sixers team, it's more than likely to happen towards the front of the season. And it will be the story of the season. I can promise you that, early on at least. And I'm talking among the headlines of the NFL and well, not necessarily, you know, NHL, I love it, but it's not going to be stealing headlines. But sports will be going full bore at that time, college and NFL. And we will be talking about LeBron James and the Sixers and how they're finding their footing together. And some of the stories won't be too pretty. There's going to be some weird moments. Joel Embiid's going to say something absolutely crazy. You know, LeBron may take exception. I mean, there's going to be drama. It's going to be fun to watch. This is like, we're literally in the, I just got married. I know the honeymoon phase, okay? I got married in June, and we're in the middle of a huge move right here in Dallas. Let me tell you, folks, the honeymoon's over. It lasted for a while, though. And I got to make sure I don't say anything mouthy like Joel Embiid or LeBron James around the house. But I know what that can do as far as breeding discontent. But I also know I love my wife and we're headed for a championship together. The point is, you're going to have ups and downs during the season, especially the early part where you experience tumult. And I think that that's something that Sixers fans and the NBA need to buckle up for. And I think that's where you are spot on, Drake. This is so far from a done deal. I mean, so far.
3: It is Westwood One Sports, the Westwood One Sports app, the Drake Toll Show. Pete Souza co-hosting. Laura Jimenez runs the board. Addie Bates produces. Let's take you back to football, where Michael Lombardi. Come on! That name you know and you love. If you don't know Michael Lombardi, this is your first time being introduced. He is Bill Belichick's right-hand man, dating back to New England. Multiple Super Bowl titles with Lombardi somewhere in the fold. And Belichick hires him at North Carolina when Bill makes his move to college football to be his general manager. And it comes down the pipeline at 8:35 yesterday morning, as we're about to close the show, that Lombardi has been placed on administrative leave. And this is another feather in the hat of Bill Belichick embarrassing himself, throwing up all over himself on the back end of his coaching career in football. Pete, we talked.
4: I hate that term.
3: I'm sure he does too. It's grotesque. That, it's what it looks like. It's the perfect way to paint the picture. We talked about this ad nauseum last week. Tom Brady, thanks to WWE and these shenanigans with Jake Paul, is mucking up how we view Tom Brady. He's making his legacy on the football field look a lot different because of what he's doing off the field. Bill Belichick stayed on the gridiron and all of a sudden has gone from unequivocal, surefire, greatest coach in NFL history. It's the first thing you think of when you think Bill Belichick in 2019 to today in 2026. You think girlfriend Jordan cheer competitions or Michael Lombardi or losing games hand over fist at UNC. Bill Belichick has ruined his football reputation with this, and it's continued to spiral out of control. Yesterday's news, again, another piece of it.
4: Well, look, with Michael Lombardi, again, it speaks to what you were just sort of hinting at, and or not necessarily hinting at, maybe hitting us over the head with. Bill Belichick and his decision-making process has been pretty bad, not only on the football field, but on it. And the Michael Lombardi, like, mafia, it's time that this whole thing gets shut down. Like, La Cosa Nostra, as we know it, with Michael Lombardi, needs to go bon voyage. And here's the thing about Lombardi. If he was running a podcast, I'd be listening. Like, Michael Lombardi is the king of football content. Books, podcasts, as an interview guest. He was amazing. He did a ton with The Ringer and Bill Simmons. And when he's out of football, that's where you can find him. And he's way better off there than he is running a football team, not only for his own personal good and the good of his friends around football, but also for the fans. Again, he's great at what he does when he is a content guy. But as a football guy, really what he's been is just around greatness. He's never actually produced greatness himself, but he's such like a P.T. Barnum. And when I say that, I mean he's just such an amazing promoter of himself. And literally, in some fashions, like, it's not real. He's embellished his work with the 49ers. That's really where he came up in the NFL, at the foot of Bill Walsh. and he makes it sound like he was way more involved in the 49ers dynasty than he actually was. That's a fact. Pablo Torre has caught him embellishing his resume around circumstances like that. Then he goes to Al Davis, and he's again, he's with Al, and he's in the room, but it's like, what does this guy actually do, right? He was a pro, I think he was a director of pro scouting, and yep. Then he ends up going to the Browns, where he connects with Bill Belichick. They're not terrific. He finally gets his first job as a GM in 2013, 2014, and the Browns suck on fire. And he's fired in about 2 years. But somehow, he has created this legacy and this idea that he is the smartest football guy in the room, when really, he's just been around smart football guys. And the jig seems to be up. Now, you got to remember, too, this is about an HR investigation. But it's also an opportunity for us to shine a light on what the heck is going on with this guy and with Bill Belichick and North Carolina.
3: Yeah, Addy Bates, producing the Drake Toll Show, back from England. Good morning. It
5: Hello.
3: Seems like in
5: Hello,
3: this in this saga, Bill Belichick post NFL, the fall apart has marred what he did as the head coach of the New England Patriots, because now I don't think of Bill Belichick, the greatest head coach of all time, National Football League-wise. I think of Bill Belichick, the sideshow carny.
5: I'm going to go back to something that happened a couple weeks ago in music. Billy Joel said the reason why he doesn't put out new music is because he doesn't want to tarnish his legacy of what he built. And I think Bill Belichick should kind of just, you know, write that down and, hey, let's retire. Let's go hang out with our 24-year-old girlfriend, because the transition from pro to college ball has not been great. We've seen this before with other coaches when they try to transition back and forth, and it's sometimes you just don't have it. So I think he should just ride off into the sunset with Jordan, go to all the cheer competitions, and just maybe step away from football for a second.
4: If you've ever been to any of those cheer competitions, that's the reason why he'll coach till he drops dead.
3: This is the young girlfriend thing is also not exclusive to Bill Belichick. Billy Joel also married to someone who is quite a bit. Yeah, I mean, there's something about the money that makes you think, how young is two? The Leonardo DiCaprio effect here that these guys are going for. It's a good comparison to Billy Joel. Bill Belichick is tarnished.
4: And not fair to Leo DiCaprio. But anyways.
5: No, don't turn 25, please. No.
3: Once you're 25, that's the cutoff date. It is the Drake Toll Show. Westwood One Sports and the Westwood One Sports app. Bill Belichick unequivocally has tarnished his reputation. Again, go back to 2019, what Bill Belichick meant to the NFL, what he meant to football, and that is different today. That conversation is different today by his actions on and off the field.
4: And one thing I want to add, and I think we touched on this. No, we actually didn't talk about it yesterday. Their first game against TCU is in Ireland. There is no worse way
3: they'll
4: to start off
3: kicked.
4: A college football
3: They're
4: season.
3: Going to get killed.
4: Well, not only that, Drake, they will get their asses kicked. But then you come home, you're jet-lagged. You may never find your rhythm again. Like, that's what these games are doing to these young kids. This is, I'm not saying we should eliminate it for the greater good of college football or for the mental health or physical health of these football teams. But if your team takes one of these trips, you should brace for impact. And I'm talking about impact coming week 2, 3, 4, 5, 6. And North Carolina is not in a position to take one of those trips and lose any kind of footing. Not a good look starting the season over in Ireland.
3: No, we saw this with Florida State when they played Georgia Tech. We saw this with both Iowa State and Kansas State last year, that you go overseas, you lose a game, you come back, you can't regroup. You can't find a way to regroup. And North Carolina is staring down the barrel of that against a salty TCU team out of the Big 12. He is Pete Souza, NBC Sports and ESPN play-by-play, and Bill Belichick has tarnished the whole thing. 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Our biggest losers, Shohei Ohtani, the gambler. 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

0: 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Locked on Big 12, there's Pete Souza, ESPN and NBC Sports play-by-play. Addie Bates produces. Laura Jimenez runs the board. Would you let Bill Belichick date your daughter? 310-840-4910. 310-840-4910.
1: What?
0: The call line, the text line are open today. Bill Belichick has now seen his GM at North Carolina put on paid administrative leave. Leave Michael Lombardi, the old running buddy with Bill, is just another piece of the Belichick controversy post New England Patriots. That's a perfect segue into our biggest losers of the day. Oh, there it is. Biggest loser of the day, number one. Is it Shohei Ohtani's translator? Ipe Mizuhara has been a part of many controversies as tied to Shohei Ohtani's non-gambling habits. Here is, per ESPN and their 30 for 30 podcast series, Ipe Audio pretending to be Shohei Ohtani to Bank of America.
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3: Who am I speaking with?
4: Shohei Ohtani.
3: Thank you. How may I help you?
4: So I tried to log into online banking, and it told me that it's not available to me at this time.
0: Uh-huh. So, Pete, it sounds like Ipe, I'm not. It's going to be really hard. Ipe, this has happened before where professional athletes or others have tried to impersonate each other, but Ipe walking to the bank and be like, hello, I am Shohei Ohtani. and Bank of America possibly buying this is another feather in the hat of Shohei Ohtani possibly being innocent. We talked about this yesterday. Which side of the aisle are you on?
5: I am on Shohei Ohtani being innocent, but
0: all right,
5: but he's got to, okay. Let me say that again. I think he's got to be guilty of something. He's got to be guilty of something. Otherwise, ESPN wouldn't be doing this story. That woman, Tisha Thompson, is unbelievable. Whose voice we heard there, the journalist that is the power behind this 30 for 30 podcast that I can't wait to listen to. But this isn't a fool's errand by ESPN. There's got to be something there. But I would also believe if there was a real there. We already would have heard about it. You know, already would have been. You could listen towards this whole podcast and have and today, right? And know what the end of it is. And if it was some crazy gotcha moment, I think it would be a bigger story right now.
0: Yep. Let's go biggest loser of the day, Monica McNutt. Now, Monica McNutt, employed by ESPN, has been in the middle of pushback over the last 48 hours for comments about Caitlin Clark. And this is the first time McNutt's rhetoric at ESPN has been put under a spotlight, in a negative spotlight. But this time, her thoughts on Caitlin Clark, to me, are only adding to the Caitlin Clark issues. Here is ESPN's McNutt.
6: Caitlin Clark is 24. She is a shining star in the galaxy of the WNBA. But I do think as she continues to matriculate through this league, there's room for a little bit more accountability and self-awareness in terms of her role in the larger sisterhood, if she sees it that way, in the WNBA. But Malika, I agree with her 100%. It is certainly exhausting for all of us who really want to celebrate where this league is and the beautiful basketball that is being played. This larger discourse, that can be very disappointing.
0: So this rhetoric has taken the world by storm. The Twitter bots have jumped all over this on how Caitlin Clark has called media coverage emotionally exhausting, and now it's turned to the greater sisterhood being a piece and how Caitlin Clark handles herself. Do we know clearly what it is Caitlin Clark's doing? Is there something behind closed doors where she's hurting the WNBA?
5: No, it's that stupid. No, there's nothing more. There's a belief, obviously, and you and I talked about it last week, and that was a much more combustible situation. But, and we're talking about the article in the USA Today where Caitlin Clark's presence was compared to a lynching. I think what we can say right here and now is that Monica McNutt is like a voice for the voiceless. That's how she sees it, right? Like some of the contempt among WNBA players. And for her to say, like, if she sees it as a sisterhood, like if she even cares about the women she's playing with, because when she acts when she brings those theatrics every time she doesn't get a call she wants and she yells at a referee, basically she's putting the woman who commits that foul at risk because she'll be receiving death threats on social media. I mean, that's basically what that is, which is insanity to hold Caitlin Clark to that standard. And it's insane. And I think Monty McNutt does an amazing job. She's one of my favorite analysts on ESPN. I actually got into a Twitter war with somebody last year when she mistook the Barry Sanders jersey when Drewski had it on First Take, and she thought it was a Shador Sanders jersey, which was an awful moment for her. But I thought like the backlash was way, way too steep. So I like Monica McNutt, but I hate this. This is a boneheaded comment by her. And if nothing else, it feels like she's pressing. When you watch the clip, it's like, this is your agenda. Like, and it's not, it doesn't have anything to do with what we're talking about right now. You're pressing this issue.
0: Sabrina Ionescu, right? I don't remember this being part of the whole deal when she walks into the WNBA. She was a star at Oregon, goes to the WNBA, has been a star there. Maria Sharapova, Serena Williams, Billie Jean King. I mean, and that's not to make a comparison, right? Because there was, nope, don't compare it to the NBA. Don't compare it to the NFL. Don't compare it to men's sports. If you take women's sports, I'm not looking at a long list of examples of women who had to walk into their sport and be a part of, quote, the sisterhood. But instead, they all got kind of these open, welcoming arms. Caitlin Clark shatters records, breaks viewership records. People are buying her merchandise, watching the WNBA at an all-time rate. And you can pinpoint Caitlin Clark as a massive reason why. And the, quote, sisterhood is the thing pushing her out, pushing her away. You got the golden ticket. We gave you the thing. We gave, this is the, here's what Caitlin Clark actually had to say about her media coverage. Now it continues to put her down. Here's Caitlin Clark.
1: A lot of times, like, you guys are the ones controlling the narratives about what people read and what people talk about. And a lot of that is sometimes so far out of touch with what is reality. And that can be confusing to somebody that's 24 and trying to navigate life and trying to help her team win a championship.
0: I mean,
5: Just real quick, too, the way that whole McNutt comment flowed, it was out of that interview with Malika Andrews and Caitlin Clark, which we just heard. They come back in studio following the interview, almost as we would say, like, to tag out in the TV business, right? So, and tagging out means we're just going to wrap up this segment and talk about it. So then here we have Malika Andrews standing next to McNutt, and McNutt makes the comment to Malika Andrews almost as to say, too, like, you didn't ask, like, the hard questions. That's the vibe I got from watching it. Like, it was sort of like she poo-pooed her interview. And I think, like, behind the scenes, this has been brought to Caitlin Clark. Like, hey, this is happening. Your attitude and the way that you're reacting is putting some of these players in the spotlight ultimately at risk. And I think Caitlin Clark has been like, no way, dude. This is how I play basketball. Like, I'm not going to that insane version of this with you. I'm going to keep it right here. And I think that has ruffled some feathers, as far as what I've heard.
0: Yeah, to me, Clark, from a media standpoint, has handled this really well. She's sat down and said, I didn't ask for this. I'm just good at basketball. You know, like, maybe I trash talk a little bit, you know, and maybe she's flopping. And maybe, but to ask for the racial comparisons that the media is making. I'm not even saying the WNBA players, but the media, what they're doing, bringing in lynchings to compare to Caitlin Clark fouling people, that's a huge problem. What's not a problem is Jason Benetti. Man, I love Jason Benetti, our biggest winner of the day today. There was an infestation. A squirrel is on the field, and Jason Benetti is on the call for the Orioles-Tigers game in Detroit.
7: The chase for the squirrel is on, and the squirrel is in the corner, and the squirrel is still eluding an entire horde of grounds crew members, and the squirrel's free once again. Hemmed in? No, I won't be hemmed in. I have freedom on my mind. Trying to go between the legs, and eventually he gets away again and hops through the towel and hops through another towel.
0: I've been around Benetti a couple times now in my career, and there may not be a nicer, more down the middle, just awesome human being out there.
5: I did talent stats for him a bunch of times. Like, when you stand next to the play-by-play guy, you give him the information. He was tolerant of my mistakes, which is always means he's an awesome guy. By the way, that recap right there, we got to pay homage to Westwood One's own Kevin Harlan. He really took the lid off that. In 2016... it was the Rams and the 49ers, and that was the he's drunk. That was and he literally did a play by play. And what it was
0: you're gonna do it again, Pete. You're going to do it again, Pete. He's Pete Souza. Laura Jimenez runs the board. Addie Bates produces. When we come back, we'll give you our obituaries on the Drake Toll Show.
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0: 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From the Savannah Bananas organization, Locked On Big 12, there's Pete Souza, ESPN and NBC Sports play-by-play. Addie Bates produces, Laura Jimenez runs the board. 310-840-4910. 310-840-4910. This is good. This is good. Sam in Sacramento texts, again, 310-840-4910. How is Michael Lombardi not one of the biggest losers of the day? Pete, he's the GM of the, well, was the GM of the North Carolina Tar Heels alongside Bill Belichick and might be deposed now as he's on administrative leave. Wasn't it just a given that Michael Lombardi's the biggest loser of the day? Was it not just implied?
1: No, he actually told us that he wasn't the loser of the day. Another lie, but and we believed him, so we took him off the list.
0: We bought it, and we bought it. 310-840-4910. We'll make you famous. We'll jump. We'll bring you right back on here. We got another one here. Says Ralph, North Carolina. Facts are, Caitlin Clark brought racist fans to the WNBA. Period. If you two don't know that, you are clueless. Pete, can I say this? And I'm excited to get your thoughts on this. I do know that. I do know that Caitlin Clark brought racist fans to the WNBA and a new sect of fans to the WNBA. Caitlin Clark did not intentionally, knowingly attempt, try, coerce, do anything in her power to bring racism or race conversations, negative race conversations, to the WNBA. Just because Caitlin Clark is white and good at something, I don't want to dilute the fact that there are terrible people in this world that send death threats and racist remarks to both sides that have no place in sports and no place in society. But for Caitlin Clark to be blamed for that when she did not, and this is the key word here, when she did not incite that, she didn't ask for this. She was just damn good at basketball.
1: 100%, Drake. And I think that she's operating from a space of integrity when she doesn't give this stuff any gasoline or you know, she doesn't want to give it any oxygen. Because the truth is, this has nothing to do with, honestly, racism. These are fringe people in society. And here's a great example. If you look at the Indiana Fever, if you go to a game, if you watch a game, there aren't a bunch of racist people yelling at players on the floor.
0: If
1: you walk outside of a game, there's not racist people yelling at everybody that left the arena. These are legit keyboard warriors who don't go out, who some of them are, maybe the overwhelming majority of them aren't even real. They're bots or whatever, but this is not real life. And I think Caitlin Clark is 10 toes down on who she is as a person and not letting this craziness affect her. And she said that last week. You know, she's 24. Some of the stories being reported are out of this world crazy, and it's been hard for her to navigate them. But she's not going to change who she is.
0: One of the pieces alongside that, Pete, for Caitlin Clark is a note she just gave us when talking to the media. She said, the media is doing this. There are members of the media who are putting me in the conversations, and she didn't say this directly, but alluded to, there are members of the media putting me in conversations with the lynching of a black boy in Mississippi named Emmett Till in the mid-1950s. Caitlin Clark didn't do that. She didn't liken herself, compare herself to those involved in the Emmett Till case. The prominent media, whether it's ESPN, USA Today, you know, whoever it may be, it could be any of these outlets or any rogue piece of these outlets that are using dangerous rhetoric on behalf of Caitlin Clark that push us in that direction. I don't think Clark's the one feeding into it.
1: I don't think she is either, and I think that she's being... I'll be interested to see if they can move her off this. And what I mean by that is I'll be interested to see if at some point the sentiment doesn't get to her where she feels like she has to do something that is in lockstep with some of the black women in the WNBA to really show support and to shut some of this down. Because I think that's what... I mean, let's give a voice to the other folks, some of the Monica McNutts who say that she's not, you know, giving way to the sisterhood, right? And Monica McNutt, an ESPN analyst, we heard from her earlier, where she talks about, hey, Caitlin Clark really doesn't seem to want to be part of the sisterhood and be accountable for when she acts out, it affects other players because now they're threatened by some of Caitlin Clark's fans. I think that you could see her try to shut that down publicly alongside some of these women who are being hit with these death threats. And I think that's what this they're calling for. I think they feel like she's not doing enough for them, and I think she feels like this is such an outer space operation and yeah. so crazy that it doesn't deserve that. And I gotta say, I'm with Caitlin Clark.
0: Yeah, as always, appreciate the text no matter what, and it brings in new pieces of the conversation and new ways to approach the conversation. 310-840-4910. It is time for today's obituaries. Who died today? Well, first, the pronunciation of Barack Obama's name. He's done it again. He has done it again. He takes the podium yesterday. The current president of the United States, Donald Trump, had this to say about the former president of the U.S.
2: Sharing Obama would say, remember Barack Hussein Obama. Obama.
3: Barack Hussein. Hussein Obama.
0: He's done it. It's more and more every day.
2: Sharing Obama would say, remember Barack Hussein Obama. Obama.
0: Every day.
2: Thank you, President Trump.
0: His Mexico one yesterday, we'll get to at some point today. That was his Mijo was the masterclass in whatever this guy's been up to. Dead today are obituaries, the New England Patriots. What a cesspool, what a hotbed, what a disaster of winning, man. 25 years, the city of Boston has just won at the highest level. It's the number one sports city in America because they win. I think Philadelphia's the most passionate sports city. New York's the number one market for sure. L.A.'s right there rivaling it as kind of the best place to be a star. You could argue L.A.'s a better place to be a star despite being New York being the number one market. But, man, New England built the Patriots on the backs of guys like Robert Kraft, Bill Belichick, Tom Brady, Mike Vrabel, Michael Lombardi.
1: John O'Connell tweets.
0: Yeah, he says, I'm beginning to think the Patriots may not have been the best group of guys. Pete, sex sells, and the Pats win.
1: Dude, you skipped over Aaron Hernandez. I mean, there is
0: the glaring
1: so much
0: one.
1: There.
0: I missed the big one. Oh, I mean, what's lost in all of this is Rob Gronkowski eating crayons in the corner. What's lost on all of it is just notable good guy Rob Gronkowski, who's exonerated of all of the terrible wrongdoings of the Patriots. I mean, that's a crazy list of names that each carry their own baggage, but they won a lot.
1: And I think if you were to look at any, honestly, like hugely successful corporate conglomerate outside of murder, okay,

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1: Yes, Pete, that was a guest on this show who said that, and I quote. But Patterson said those other four guys can keep the one dude in check. That's the perfect ratio. New England seemed to have mastered the perfect ratio. We just hear a lot more about the 20% in these dealings. Our final obituary today, the New York Yankees. Patty Bates, notable seam head, the New York Yankees are once again in Spain without the S. That would be pain. It's a grade 2 strain for Cody Bellinger, 4 to 6 weeks per Aaron Boone. Smell you later, the New York Yankees and the entirety of the AL.
2: Ooh, so they're without Cody Bellinger. They're without Aaron Judge. What does that mean? They are kind of done for. The Rays are healthy. The Yankees are not. And they're without their captain, without this powerful bat, a key part of this team. R.I.P. Yankees, because Aaron Judge isn't coming back at least until September.
1: And here come the Red Sox. Here come the ball. They're still winning, despite them losing the one game that I went to. They're still winning, by and large, 8-2 in their last 10. The Red Sox at 55-50, 7 games back of the Tampa Bay Rays for the American League East lead, and 4.5 games back of the Yankees for second place in the AL East. Those are our obituaries. Time for the quickie. Top 5 headlines in all of sports. Addie Bates reads them. Drake Toll and Pete Souza respond.
2: All right, let's start with NFL. 3-time Pro Bowler Jamal Adams to join Minnesota Vikings.
1: Bang! It is the Drake Toll Show. 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This is an effort to win. I'm confused by the Raiders and their approach, because Fernando Mendoza to keeping Max Crosby in the end, it seemed like the right pieces were there for them to compete. They drafted well, and they went out and hired a coach who's predicated on winning. I feel like the Raiders were in a spot to compete, to win. And then a move like this is where you want to go? Yeah. Losing Jamal Adams to the Minnesota Vikings is... He's only 30 years old, too, by the way. I mean, the guy's got some gas in the tank, cash in the bank. And the Vikings, on the other hand, seem to be trying to reload themselves in an effort to win. Okay. If you're a Vikings fan, I think you're happy. If you're Clint Kubiak and the Raiders, Kubiak being their new head coach, I'm a bit confused. I'm a Raiders fan today. Goodbye, 3-time Pro Bowler Jamal Adams.
2: All right, here's your next headline. Patriots Brown knows Vrabel rip comes from a great place.
3: This is a great one. Like, you know, basically Mike Vrabel is all over Antonio Brown for not reeling in a pass, you know, down the side. He didn't make a tremendous catch, and I guess he's done that before when they were in Tennessee together. This is your headline that is reflective of the NFL and that we are in training camp. It is like a nothing story. Like, I saw the headline. I got rope-a-doped. I mean, it was clickbait. I literally saw the headline and I was like, what is this story about? It's about Drake May wanted to go deep down the sideline to Brown to start off camp with a bang. Brown didn't catch it. Vrabel gave him a hard time. And now we're over here, like, breaking this down.
1: I love that you said headline. Antonio Brown, by the way, instead of A.J. Brown. Very easy, super easy to get those two. Somewhere we got our wires crossed here.
3: It's bad. It's not that bad.
1: Antonio Brown at Patriots training camp. Well, I'll keep my finger on that pulse.
2: That wouldn't even be, like, shocking. That actually seems on
1: somehow,
2: brand that he would just randomly show up. So
1: I
2: believed it. I believed it. Here's your next headline. I almost said Oakland. Athletics prospect Ryan Lasco says feeling in his legs returning after collision with his teammate.
1: Yeah, we were in Midland, Texas with Banana Ball 3 days after this happened. And when he had placed for the Midland Rockhounds, when he collapsed, everything pointed. And even talking to local staff in Midland, they were genuinely worried that after an outfield collision in the Texas League, AA, that Lasco, this prospect, had paralyzed himself from at least the waist down, possibly worse. At the collision, just going for a fly ball, freak accident, nobody's at complete fault here. There was very little you can do to avoid it. And so that was the 4th of July weekend, by the way. So it's been 4 weeks to get a really

0: tangible, big, positive update here. But the fact that he's not paralyzed, feeling in his legs, can get back to walking, it's going to be an even cooler story, and this is me manifesting this, 3 years from now when the guy makes his big league debut, and you go back, you watch the video, and it's far less scary knowing that he's back in the sport of baseball, and not just has feeling in his legs, is not paralyzed, is walking, but playing at a high level and playing professional baseball. My hope is that the right support system, which, I'm trusting the Athletics to have the right support system here, but hopefully the right support system brings him back in the game of baseball at a high level, and we're talking about this story in 3 years in the ultimate positive light. Good for Lasco.
1: Here's your next headline. I sent a text about this yesterday. Commanders fire tight ends coach Ben Steele following DWI charge.
2: There's got to be more there. And Addy said in our text, you know, is this not America anymore? And I was kind of like, yeah. And look, here is... sorry to out you on that. Yeah, it was definitely tongue-in-cheek.
0: Addie's a big Mike Gundy fan. She loves Mike Gundy.
2: And look, we talked about this yesterday, Addie, when you were in England before you came back from vacation. It's Tony Romo gets a DUI in Milwaukee, and it's like a legit slap on the wrist. It's like, give us $300, and that's it. You're off the hook. This is much different. I would not be surprised if there was a prior stipulation. Maybe there was history to this, and there's probably a lot more around it. We do not know, because I do find this a little shocking.
1: Here's your final headline. The Marlins snapped a 12-game losing streak, and they won a game after their manager likens the skid to Odyssey.
0: Yep. Walk in the locker room, tell the boys, hey, this is just like Matt Damon in the Odyssey. Things happen. Sometimes a Cyclops eats all your friends. Right now the Cyclops is devouring all of our friends. Let's just go out there and win. Not only did they win, they won 8-7 in a thriller against the Philadelphia Phillies. They finally won a game. Now, this is the same Marlins team that 3 weeks ago, even going into the All-Star break, we were talking about as one of the best squads in the MLB, one of the hottest squads in Major League Baseball, at least. And it started to look like the Marlins could not only be competitive in the National League, but could actually make the postseason. And I say that strategically. I remember the Texas Rangers the year before they won the World Series in 2023. That 2022 team hovered around 500. They were a competitive team. They were fun to watch. It felt good again to watch baseball that was competent, but they weren't a playoff contender. The Marlins looked like genuine playoff contenders, and they were 7 games above 500. They've since dropped now a game below 500, 9.5 games back of the Atlanta Braves, who figured it out at least a bit more post-All-Star break. Miami was a fun story. I think that story has fizzled out by and large, hence the 12-game losing streak. But at least war is over in the city of Miami for their baseball team.
1: Those are your headlines for the day.
0: 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You can call or text the show. We got one LeBron James text already in the queue. You can add yours. We'll make you famous when we come back. If the team is healthy, boy, that's a big if with Joel Embiid on the roster. Are the 76ers wielding the best starting lineup in the entire NBA? The best starting lineup of the last 5 years? The best starting lineup of the last decade? Is that how good the 76ers are? I'm Drake Toll. There's Pete Souza. Addie Bates produces. Laura Jimenez runs the board. This is the Drake Toll Show.
3: 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LeBron and Jaylen Brown are in Philly. Giannis is headed to Miami. Paul George is a Celtic. And that's just the Eastern Conference. Who will challenge the Knicks for the NBA crown? Westwood One Sports.
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0: Hetty brings you back on the Drake Toll Show, Westwood One Sports and the Westwood One Sports app. There's Pete Souza co-hosting this week. Addy Bates produces. Laura Jimenez runs the board. Drake Toll with you. You can call or text the show. Look, you, Pete, does it ever strike you? Because it strikes me sometimes. I wake up and I remember. I mean, there are 300-plus Westwood One affiliates, and people driving their cars right now. You woke up today in Springfield, Missouri to go to work, and you turn on the radio, and you're listening to the Drake Toll Show. And it's like, I know, you know, you're probably 37 minutes away from Dick and Doug, your favorite morning show coming on. You love those guys. This is kind of your appetizer into your favorite morning local show. We get to tee you up for it a little bit there. And I find it pretty damn cool that in cars across America, folks are driving, listening to the Drake Toll Show, getting ready for their morning, getting ready, going to work out, going to work. And that they can be involved in the show. 310-840-4910.
1: And I want to make,
0: Shots from the front and the back. Yeah, 310-840-4910. What you got, Pete?
1: No, I apologize. I am not going to the bathroom right now. That's my Keurig performing to the left. So I don't want the people in the car to be like, I got these two schmucks, and I got the one guy going to the bathroom. No, it's the Keurig going to work right now. Just so
0: the guy's tinkling. Yeah, I've got my little tea machine. What do you call it? A kettle. I think that's what they call that, but now they've got a new name for that. It's a kettle. Wow, you really are.
2: I actually don't like that.
0: This is reminiscent. I had to do a show one time from a hotel room in Sacramento, and the only place with ample outlets was the bathroom. So I was just on arm's reach away from just the flush sound effect. That was back in the Curtis Poindexter days. The streets remember him. I think he played that sound effect 7 times over the course of the show. Not lost on me in cars and radios across America right now. And you, can, it was Laura.
2: That was
0: and
2: you me. Can, you got you mad can, at me. You were like, don't do that.
0: Addie did. I thought it was
3: someone
0: awesome.
3: Someone was getting mad at me mad. For playing the toilet mad. Flush.
0: Sorry, your calls and texts can be heard across the country. 310-840-4910 is the case here. We didn't get a name left with this one, but it is the Springfield, Missouri area code 417. I did my research. It says LeBron James to the Philadelphia 76ers creates a super team like we have not seen since. Oh, Pete, you're going to like this example. You ready for this? Yeah. Like we have not seen since the Brooklyn Nets had Kevin Durant, Kyrie Irving, James Harden, LaMarcus Aldridge, and what a flop. What a flop. The Brooklyn Nets have had a couple of super team flops so far in the NBA. And in this modern era, by the way. Is LeBron James just rinsing and repeating what other stars have tried to do? I go back to the Lakers. I've mentioned them. Pau Gasol, Kobe Bryant, Dwight Howard, Steve Nash, Meta World Peace. That was a starting five. The Suns, KD, Devin Booker, Bradley Beal, even Shaq, Kobe, Karl Malone, Gary Payton. Those guys didn't win at the rate we thought they would. Is LeBron James doing the same thing with the 76ers, a stacked starting five that doesn't meet the expectation?
1: No way. I mean, at the risk of, you know, having a slow start, and again, they're going to have to work out some stuff and get on the same page chemistry-wise, LeBron James is his own orbit wherever he goes. And LeBron James is looking to make NBA history with a fourth title on a fourth different team, which has never been done before. He literally is the trailblazer. Like, he sets the tone. Those guys follow. Those guys make those moves out of desperation because they need the super teams. LeBron is the super team. Wherever LeBron goes, eventually the super team assembles, and it's around him. I think the outside of what he learned early in his career with Mike Brown in Cleveland, when he was able to drag Anderson Varejão and Daniel Gibson to the NBA Finals, only to get swept by San Antonio, I think he understood from that point going forward that he was going to need help. Right, he was going to need a second guy. We talked yesterday. Michael Jordan needed Scottie Pippen. You could say this team obviously has a little bit more support, right, than some of those Jordan teams, at least on paper. But LeBron sets his own standard. He doesn't march to the beat of anybody else's drum.
0: And this isn't supposed to be total pushback here. You're an NBA guy. But I look at some of these LeBron teams, and I think that where you're going with this, I look at where he was in Cleveland, and I don't liken that to, I mean, the first time around for sure, and even this, his second run with the Cavs as a super team. I don't look at the Lakers when he first went to L.A. as a super team. When I think super team, again, I want to go through this is a list of names on the same NBA team. Kevin Durant, Kyrie Irving, James Harden, Blake Griffin, and LaMarcus Aldridge. That is a super team. LeBron James has never played for a team that had that deep a list of names, that had that kind of starting five or that kind of seven, eight guys deep into the rotation. LeBron's never done that. This might be the first example, in my opinion, of a true, genuine, bona fide, hey, you've got four guys you could possibly classify as an NBA star on the same roster and LeBron James in the middle of it. This is maybe the first verified super team LeBron's been a part of. Am I off there?
1: Well, you're off, and I hate to say this because it's about health. But look, as a card-carrying Sixers fan and a guy who worked for the organization, like, you just can't count on Joel Embiid. Like, I am so out, especially in today's NBA, on guys who do not take the floor and do not play the games, regardless of how tremendous they are, regardless of what they've shown us, regardless of what their upside is. If you're only playing 40 games a year, you know, and then you're always in question in the playoffs, I can't count on you. It's almost as though you don't count. And LeBron is the exact opposite of that because the dude has brought it 72 games a year on average for his entire NBA career. That's unbelievable. Tyrese Maxey is another guy who's going to show up every night. Jaylen Brown as well. So I think you have the trifecta. I really, as somebody who's handicapping this, analyzing it, and I'm going with experience and trends. When I think about the Philadelphia 76ers having success into the playoffs, I think more about LeBron James guarding 1 through 5 than I do Joel Embiid guarding the 5 or the 4 of the opposing team. I think about LeBron James checking Karl Anthony Towns as opposed to Joel Embiid because I just don't think he's going to be there. I don't.
0: It is the Drake Toll Show, Westwood One Sports, the Westwood One Sports app. Pete Souza co-hosting. Can I give you a list of names?
1: Yeah.
0: Thanks. All right, just permission first.
1: You're going to read the Kardashians?
0: Lamar Odom. We'll start there, and we'll kind of build out the tree in NBA terms. A list of names that LeBron James played around in 2012. Because somebody might push back and say, "Oh, he's been a part of super teams, and now he builds." And 2012. It's LeBron, Dwayne Wade, Chris Bosh. We remember those teams with that is a bona fide, certified big three. Chris Bosh was a hoss in his prime in the NBA. Now, his prime didn't last near as long as LeBron or Dwayne Wade, but Bosh at that time was devastating. Past that, Mario Chalmers, Shane Battier, I mean, Mike Miller, Udonis Haslem, Norris Cole, they deserve flowers for who they were in the NBA. They weren't stars. They weren't a championship breed without LeBron James. If you don't have LeBron on those Miami teams, they don't win the title with James Jones and Dexter Pittman on that squad. I think Birdman was somewhere in those teams.
1: Yes, he was.
0: In Miami for a couple of years. That doesn't win you a title without LeBron. That isn't a bona fide super team. When I think Jaylen Brown, NBA Finals MVP, LeBron James, NBA Finals MVP, Joel Embiid, we've seen what he can be. We've seen what the ceiling of Joel Embiid can be when he, and I do think there's a certain want to, right? Now Joel Embiid has a total incentive to play as many games as possible because he gets the back end of LeBron James' career the last year, the last 2 years to compete and possibly win a title. Tyrese Maxey, if you've been under a rock the last 3 years, you might have missed that name. Tyrese Maxey is 3 years away from being a star, 3 years away from being a household everyday name, if he's not already, as he is in the NBA community. Vijay Edgecombe, if you've been under a rock the last year, he was a stud as a rookie, dropped 40 points in the postseason. Those five names being in Philadelphia, if the question is posed, is this one of the best starting fives of the last 5 years in the NBA? The answer might be yes, but I go back to your addendum, and it's such... I struggle with the addendum, but it's true. It's when healthy. That's the italics. It's the underline. It's the bold. But let's go hypothetical to the max and say Joel Embiid plays 64 games, right? LeBron James plays 73 games. That Jaylen Brown plays 78 games. That Tyrese Maxey plays 70. Let's go best case scenario here. This 76ers team it goes from if healthy to if click. If LeBron James can work alongside Joel Embiid, if Vijay Edgecombe is a compliment to Jaylen Brown, those are the bigger questions that I have, because the injury thing you can do with anybody, any team. Will Miami work? I don't know, injuries. Will Oklahoma City work? I don't know, injuries.
1: Hold on. I disagree with you there, because I'm going off like what I know and what I've seen. Like, This is a black and white example. Joel Embiid has not played basketball for much of the last three seasons.
0: Yeah.
1: Like, it's not like, hey, this is going to be a mysterious, like, we don't know, somebody with no injury history could go down, you know, like Bam Adebayo, and he's had injuries, but
0: sure.
1: Joel Embiid is a walking injury waiting to happen. And so that's why I'm tempered in my expectations somewhat about his production.
0: Then can I give you this then? Can they do it without Joel Embiid? Can they do it without? Because I just read you the Heat roster, and there's no, you know, there's no Joel Embiid sitting around on that Miami Heat team in 2012. They go three guys deep after that. There's not championship pedigree. Can the Sixers do it without Joel Embiid?
1: This is going to sound insane, and I'm going to jump in the time machine here, and you got to buckle up and bear with me. But I see Joel Embiid almost being more as a Bill Walton on the Celtics title teams. When Bill Walton was trying to salvage his career.
0: A Joe Boston Klein in the Bulls mid-80s. Title teams. Is that what you're going for here?
1: But I believe that. I think that Joel will be a factor. I think he will be a contributor. But I think really, outside of a perfect world, which is what you're saying, and I think that perfect world, you might as well buy a lottery ticket if you think Joel Embiid's going to play 65 games. I think that the best case scenario for the Sixers is Joel Embiid being a contributor in the playoffs, giving him 15, 20 minutes a night and helping them win a championship, but not somebody who they are relying on night in and night out. I just don't see it happening. He has to earn my trust.
0: I mentioned this, and I should have been more pointed with it, by the way. The LeBron and Joel Embiid playing together, a healthy Joel Embiid or an unhealthy Joel Embiid, whether or not LeBron James can get it done. In this experiment, I'm going to call this an experiment, the same way it was the Lakers, they put together that starting five, the Nets, and they put together that starting five. Are we not looking close enough at Tyrese Maxey and Vijay Edgecombe? Because I hear a lot about Jaylen Brown, I hear a lot about Joel Embiid, a lot about LeBron James. I'm not hearing much about Tyrese Maxey and Vijay Edgecombe. Those two guys, again, if you're not an everyday NBA fan, you might not be tuned in to the athleticism and the acumen of both of those players and what they showcased even last year alone. Those two keys in the cog, if they're healthy, and they by and large have been, that's where the 76ers win a title.
1: This goes back to my conversation that I had yesterday with my buddy Billy King, former Sixers GM, and we were talking about how this will impact LeBron, or how this will impact the Sixers, LeBron being there. And the number one, this comes down to, Drake, and this is like the basketball all-timer. It's the secret. It's who's going to sacrifice, who's going to have to sacrifice the most. You mentioned two names. I think the number one name is Vijay Edgecombe. He will have to sacrifice. That he's the number one guy that's going to have to take a role that is somewhat relegated. He's going to have to shoot a lot of corner threes. He's going to have to be that 3-and-D guy that helps him win a title. He's going to see some of his minutes eaten into by Kentavious Caldwell-Pope, who we haven't even talked about.
0: LeBron's
1: buddy, who's also represented by Clutch Sports. So that's another guy that's a piece of that puzzle that will take minutes from everybody else. Then you have Jaylen Brown. That is the biggest mystery. How will he adapt to LeBron James? His usage rate was 36.2 last year with the Celtics. He was the guy. He will not be the guy this year. Even if he is the guy, he's not going to be the guy. Who can sacrifice? You know, it always goes back for me to that Pistons title when Adrian Dantley was so good, and or the Pistons title teams, the Bad Boys, and they had to trade him to Dallas for Mark McGuire because Dantley just couldn't get with the program. He couldn't sacrifice. And to your point, if these guys can't sacrifice, specifically Maxey and Edgecombe, there could be problems.
0: Yeah. When we come back, let's take you to the NFL and the San Francisco 49ers. Are we all the biggest idiot of the day here for not knowing about the head coach of the 49ers being effectively out of commission the last couple of weeks and an effective interim being in the middle of it, this is a confusing situation. Where do the title contenders go, that being San Francisco? And football, by and large, is back. On August 1st and 2nd, NFL teams across the league take the field for Back Together Weekend presented by YouTube TV. 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Let's take you to San Francisco. You can call or text the show, 310-840-4910. What are the Niners doing, and who is their head coach today? Pete Souza co-hosts, Addie Bates produces, Laura Jimenez runs the board. 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

0: is the Drake Toll Show on Westwood One Sports and the Westwood One Sports app. Drake Toll alongside Pete Souza. Addie Bates produces. Laura Jimenez runs the board. 310-840-4910. We got a text out of Alabama. Shannon is on the money to start our 49ers conversation here over Kyle Shanahan and Brandon Ayuk more specifically. So for context, Kyle Shanahan 2 weeks ago got into a car wreck. Pretty bad one. A broken hand, broken ribs, some trauma, 40 stitches in total. For 11 days, members of the media, including ESPN, kept it hidden, silent. They didn't tell you that the head coach of the 49ers had been in a car accident and he wasn't coaching the 49ers to the fullest extent of his job. Instead, there was an interim effectively placed in charge of the franchise. And in the middle of all this, Brandon Ayuk, who was a promising young receiver, couple of thousand yard seasons in the NFL, and since then has petered out, has been a part of massive offseason controversies where he's gone publicly to say, I want to be a member of the Washington Commanders. I'm going to go buy a house in the D.C. area and run that team. It seems as though Brandon Ayuk is the only one who's on board with that, not even the Washington Commanders or the 49ers. Shannon from Alabama says, I got to ask about this whole Brandon Ayuk thing with the Niners, because didn't John Lynch come out just before the start of the offseason and say, we're moving on from Ayuk, but here we are, the start of training camp, and he's yet to be released or traded. If he doesn't want to be there, and they said they were moving on, why is he still on the roster even when the Niners voided out the rest of his guaranteed money? It's time for our Idiots of the Day.
1: Idiot of the Day.
0: Appreciate the text, Shannon from Alabama, 310-840-4910, 310-840-4910. You can call or text the show throughout the duration of our 3 hours together. Pete, I'm not sure how much you followed this Brandon Ayuk story, but it's a weird one, a funky one, and a bad one for pretty much every party involved. He's still technically a 49er today, which I don't think the 49ers really want.
2: As long as he's still not guzzling red wine or whatever that is, when he's drinking, when he's going Instagram live and stuff.
0: Uh-huh.
2: I mean, that is the ultimate combination. All I think of is, like, could you imagine, like, Ted Williams doing, like, Instagram live, like, totally hammered, you know, taking shots at Major League Baseball and saying if he didn't have to go to the war,
0: Ted
2: he would have been the best player of all time.
0: Ted was such a good guy, though. Ted would never have done that.
2: Ted was pretty selfish. I've read and watched enough. But no, the point is with Ayuk,
0: Billy Martin would have been right in the middle of that for sure.
2: Oh, Billy, I think he still figured out a way to do it. He was Brandon Ayuk before Brandon Ayuk.
0: Yeah.
2: But no, really, I think he's, I don't want to say damaged goods, but clearly they're working through something. It's just not that simple. Because you've got Brandon Ayuk, you want to get something in return. So you can't just go ahead and get rid of him and launch him to the moon. So this takes time. And by the way, it's July 28th. We got plenty of time.
0: Yeah, it's July 20th. But training camp is underway, and every team has reported as
2: who
0: of
2: cares?
0: Today, July 20th.
2: I mean, seriously,
0: I care
2: too. No. Let's stop. I care. I get so excited that training camps are starting. I love the coverage. I can't wait.
0: You just said who cares.
2: Who cares about Brandon Ayuk not being
0: in
2: training camp?
0: Okay.
2: No. Look, NFL training camp. It's like Christmas is coming, but guys can get there 3 weeks late and still be fine. I think this is why football's amazing, because we are in these silos losing our minds about it. Plenty of time left.
0: Yep. Another text. Just want to say, Craig in Tacoma, big fan of the show. Listen every morning and to the podcast. You can listen to every Drake Toll show via podcast, wherever you get your podcast, thanks to Westwood One Sports. Another idiot of the day. Anybody who wastes Kurt Cignetti's time. Pete, you and I have talked about John Sumrall, the Florida coach who was on the show last week, goes to SEC Media Days and kind of berates a reporter over their phone ringing during his press conference, and it goes sideways. It just wasn't the look that Sumrall wanted. Brett Yormark, the Big 12 commissioner at his Media Days, kind of sternly looks at a reporter, says, stand up, ask the question clearly, I'll answer it how I want to answer it. It fell flat. Here's Kurt Cignetti bridging the gap between intensity and still notable good guy. Kurt?
3: I think that started once I became a head coach. I learned a lot from a lot of different coaches, and I was with Coach Saban for 4 years, part of his regional staff, so I learned a lot from him. But I've always been a little bit on the impatient side. I don't like people wasting my time, but I'm also very organized.
0: That's just an old ball coach saying, I don't like people wasting my time, not in a theatric way. He's not trying to play it up here. He's saying very clearly, you're not about to walk in my program. and put my time that is valuable at risk. That's how you bridge the gap.
2: Well, and having been around, like, you know, college football and playing football myself and, like, getting to call games now for ESPN and NBC, and you go and you meet with these coaches the day before the game, their time is so precious. You do not waste a head football coach's time, particularly, like, during the season. And those guys are real precious with it, and if you want to see inside, it gets way uglier than that, too. You know, that was a real nice PG version of saying, don't waste my time. Do not waste a head coach's time.
0: Mm. Idiot of the day, Jason McIntyre. Let's take you out to Colin Cowherd's show from yesterday, where Mark Schlereth is co-hosting The Herd this week. And this claim about Jason McIntyre is a staple of the show, by the way. This claim about Keenan Allen.
4: I compared Herbert to Matt Stafford as a guy with a big arm, mobile, really great quarterback. He just can't get over the hump because his team always lets him down, whether it's both tackles are gone. You know, never had like a superstar receiver. Keenan Allen was like their best receiver. He's been cut by half the league.
0: Just so happens, Pete, Keenan Allen played for the Chargers from 2013 to 2025. He's a guy who has not been cut by half the league at all, actually, and had one of the most consistent NFL careers you could have with a franchise. Ooh, not great.
2: I listened to McIntyre and Rachel Nichols on Friday because I was listening to Westwood after our show, and I was doing kind of all of the national radio shows because I'm a media consumer. I wanted to hear how they were responding to LeBron James being signed. Ooh. And I was like, wow, that's interesting. Colin's got the day off. It's good that Rachel Nichols is in like a co-host, and Jason McIntyre is running point. And McIntyre's a guy, he had an empire, right? Like the big lead that he sold for a ton of money. And then he ended up working with Cowherd. He reads the news. I could only hope he misspoke. Right? It happens to the best of us. I'd like to give him a little bit of grace in this situation. Drake, okay? I'm going to give him a little bit of grace.
0: Yep. As the guy, not to pick on you, Pete's a pro. Pete is the best there is. He's as good as they get.
2: As somebody who's been picked on before, I try. Because I'll pick on you, but I'm trying to give him a little bit of grace here.
0: But earlier, when you mentioned Antonio Brown's performance at Patriots training camp this week, I did. Let's hope that that's not clipped by other national radio shows over the course of today. It is the Drake Toll Show on Westwood One Sports and the Westwood One Sports app. We're in the middle of our Idiots of the Day. How about this? ESPN releases their odds to make the college football playoff. Number one, Ohio State. 76% chance to make it out of the Big Ten. Notre Dame is number two at 74%. Texas, the third best odds at 70%. And you round out the top five with Oregon and Georgia. Notably, LSU, the 10th best odds to make the college football playoff in 2026. And even Clemson is at 17 on the list of the top 20. Pete, you've got this graphic in front of you. What jumps off the page?
2: Well, I think you mentioned Ohio State. I am so surprised.
0: 76%?
2: That's too high.
0: That's way too high.
2: Especially in the way, you know, college football is so transient right now. And we think we know what we have before the season starts, but we really don't. I mean, look at last year with Arch Manning, right? Like, there are surprises around every single corner. And that 76 is way too high. And that's the first thing I see where I'm like, I just can't get down with that. There's no chance I can get down with that. That's way too much. And then SMU at the bottom.
0: 20th,
2: I think that's interesting. I think that there is an explosion waiting to happen in Dallas with all the money that has been infused into that program. I think pretty soon, because they're kind of kicking around. You know, they made the college football playoff, got beat down by Penn State last year, kind of a lukewarm year. But Rhett Lashley, he's a tremendous coach. And the resources and the war chest that they have, I think we could see an outburst by SMU this year.
0: Yeah, the ponies, man, buying stock now. I think that USC at 13th. Now, having them ahead of BYU, who returns the third most production in all of college football, I would have BYU probably in the top 10, odds to make the college football playoff, and top 10 in general in the AP, given Bear Bachmeyer's return. And again, you return the number three most production in the nation from a team that won 12 games. in a Power Four conference, their matchup with Notre Dame will tell us a lot in the regular season. But USC at 13th, I actually like. I think USC, a lot of young talent, but I like USC to turn, despite a brutal schedule, to turn some heads and turn the table out in Southern California. Those are our idiots of the day. When we return, let's dig deeper into whatever is going on with Kyle Shanahan. Is he the coach today of the 49ers? And as we hit training camp, what's going on with San Francisco? It's Westwood One Sports and the Westwood One Sports app. Pete Souza co-hosting. Addie Bates produces. Laura Jimenez runs the board. 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
0: 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There's Pete Souza, ESPN and NBC Sports play-by-play. Addie Bates returns this week from London. There's little Beatles for you. They're from there. Come on now. Laura Jimenez.
2: Slow play. Hang on. That wasn't the Beatles there, pal.
0: What do you want from me, Pete?
2: Well, you say the Beatles, I'd like the Beatles.
0: All right, Music Tuesday, Addie Bates. Who sings it? Come on, Addie.
20: That was the Beatles off of their 1969
0: Boom!
20: Album, Abbey Road.
0: Boom!
2: I will be seeing you guys tomorrow or
0: yeah,
2: maybe
0: Yeah, thank
2: never
0: you a lot,
2: again.
0: Pete. There he goes.
2: Well,
0: there
2: see, this is what happens. You're the boy who cried wolf.
0: There he goes. Pete Souza, always fun to have him. It's a pleasure. Thanks a lot, Pete. Wow, the one time. The one he goes depressed.
2: That's what I mean.
0: Hey there, that's not the Beatles. Yeah, all sexy-like and that little voice you're doing. They're like, hey, I gotta stop you right there. Like, all right, come on there. Come on now. Come on. The Beatles brings us back. It's the 8 o'clock hour Eastern time. Pete Souza, co-host. And Pete, man, we've hit a lot on today's the day. This is, you said Christmas. Great comparison. In the National Football League, today is huge. Every team, every player's at training camp. And if you're not at training camp, that becomes the headline. We're going to know in 4 or 5 hours the guys that just didn't show up, the guys who didn't show up in full capacity, the guys who said, hey, I want to trade. Vita Vea is one of those that yesterday, defensive lineman for the Tampa Bay Buccaneers said, I don't want to be here anymore. I don't feel comfortable going to training camp. That's going to continue to dominate the headlines over the course of the next 24 hours. Jerry Jones is going to stand at a podium today and say, I think that we've got as good a shot as anybody to win the Super Bowl. And you and I are going to play the clip tomorrow of Jerry Jones saying they have as good a shot as anybody to win the Super Bowl. We're going to make fun of it. It's what happens when training camp starts.
2: Shoot it into my veins. It's what happens. Right into my veins.
0: It's the best, man. It's the best. We go from, and I've said this about our show. I don't want to do power rankings, Mount Rushmore. Like, don't show up and give me Mount Rushmore top five jerseys that LeBron James has ever worn. And that's what the summer becomes for so many shows is let's power rank the best jerseys that Nike's ever put together. Correct. We finally get out of that era of the offseason and get the tangible stories out of training camp. Guys will get hurt. Guys will get healthy and we'll know more about how the National Football League season will pan out. What we don't know a lot about though, is who the head coach of the 49ers is today. Dating back to 2 weeks ago when a car wreck for the head coach, Kyle Shanahan, effectively incapacitated his duties as the head coach of the 49ers and led to an interim-esque tag being placed on somebody. Well, let's go Chris Forrester. We'll make the assistant head coach the quasi-head coach in the middle of this as he grabs responsibilities from Kyle Shanahan. Why? How? Where? And we went 2 weeks without knowing that Shanahan was in a non-life-threatening but serious car accident. And even Dan Patrick, one of the greats of the game, you and I would both agree there, has put some question marks around the timeline on Shanahan leaving the organization for a few days and now being in a limited role. Here is Dan Patrick.
1: This came out on Saturday, that Kyle Shanahan, the Niners head coach, had been in a serious car accident. It happened on July 14th. So the Niners kept it quiet for 11 days. I don't know how they did this or why they did this. The Niners posted a statement regarding the accident at midnight Eastern on Saturday. Adam Schefter posted his first tweet on the situation 1 minute later. The ESPN article about the accident published at 1 minute after that. So did you release this to everybody, this information? Why is ESPN holding the information?
0: That's the big question, Pete. Journalistically, the head coach of an NFL team was in a serious car accident and could not fulfill his duties, and we're finding out about it 2 weeks later. That's a problem.
2: Well, and it's also a problem that I get that Kyle Shanahan's a great guy and everybody loves him, but that doesn't make him immune to speculation that you or I would be, you know, we would have to undergo and work our way through. And it's very clear that the media in the Bay Area, along with national media, Adam Schefter, right, who literally dropped the story, like Patrick mentioned, like 30 seconds after. And by the way, 12 Eastern, midnight, like the story was released. In the all-time media dump. And you have to think that these guys need to start having a little bit more teeth. The media in the Bay Area, the media nationally around the 49ers, and they're getting exposed right now, particularly in the Bay Area. We just have all these questions around the Brandon Ayuk thing, right? That we were just, what is going on there? What in the world is happening there? The Chris Forrester situation, which he's the interim coach or quasi-interim. By the way, I love it's an amazing comeback story. And I think it speaks to how you can turn your life around, even if it feels like turning an oil tanker around. The guy was caught snorting cocaine in his office on camera when he was an offensive line coach.
0: In the facility.
2: Yeah, in the Dolphins facility in 2016. Yeah. Loses his job, gets sober, comes back. I haven't really even seen any reporting on that. And I would trumpet it as an amazing comeback story, but that's like got nothing to see here. And I don't want to be one of the guys on like social media that's like, hey, are we not going to talk about this? But like at some point, we got to take the kid gloves off and realize this is the NFL, and I hate to be one of those guys, the National Football League, where you really have to grind and report day to day and break stories that people don't want you to break. That's the job. Not breaking the story that people say, hey, wait 5 minutes, we'll release it, then you can break it first. That's not how it goes. This is showing us a vulnerability in the football media right now, writers especially.
0: And this is the stuff that happens at for your small town Christian school. This is what happens at University of Mary Hardin Baylor. If the University of Mary Hardin Baylor head coach gets a DUI, there's a very good chance no one's touching that story. The local media is not going to go after it. No one. And it's a part of what festers in these small media camps. So for those who are unfamiliar, Pete, you and I have been in these scrums, in these rooms, been around these reporters. And what happens is you grow relationships with SIDs, that being sports information director. And the way it works is every head coach has their effective communications handler. So for a Kyle Shanahan, he has Brad in the corner. Brad in the corner's job is to make sure Kyle Shanahan looks good at all times. Kyle walks to the podium, and Brad says, all right, we'll take questions. You from NBC, you from CBS. And then if the questions go too far, Brad's the guy that steps up and says, hey, coach can't comment on that at this time. The press conference is over. The president has one of these. Every governor has one of these. Every college football coach and NFL coach has one of these. It's their job to protect the organization and the view of the organization. What happens for the head coach of the Kentucky Wildcats is Brad in the corner does not have the power to stop the media from reporting cleanly and clearly on what they believe to be scandal, controversy, or positivity around the program. What happens at a Baylor, Pete, you and I worked around there for a while, is it's niche. It varies by your little pods, your ecosystems of reporters. So I'm in Waco, Texas. And Baylor loses 42-13 to Oklahoma. First question is a guy from the Waco Tribune Herald in the front row. Dave, it seemed like your defense figured out a little bit more in the third quarter, but tough day overall. And that's the question. That's the media scrum. I was at a press conference with Kim Mulkey. I brought this up yesterday. Kim Mulkey, the current LSU Tigers women's basketball coach, national champion of Baylor. I ask a question. She goes nuclear on God and everybody. And Brad in the corner walks to the front of the room and says, hey, if you guys could just scratch that answer and just not use it in your reporting. And everyone complains.

0: Hey, dude, your face is telling me that you broke up with your girl again.
1: Yeah, it's over.
0: Ah, I actually liked her.
1: Forget her. Plus, I bought her this expensive gold necklace, and now I'm just stuck with it.
0: What do you mean, stuck? Gold is like 5 times more valuable than a year ago. Just take it to Michael Lehman and Jewelers in the Fashion Show Mall. He'll turn your heartbreak into a profit.
1: Michael Lehman and Jewelers at the Fashion Show Mall?
0: Yeah, free parking, easy for locals to get to, and the best deals on the jewelry you're looking for. Michael E. Minden, the Diamond Jewelers.
2: This isn't one of those. This isn't a question, but I'm a sophomore. Oh my gosh, what's happening right now? And I don't have all the details and facts, and I'm confused. And this student's upset at that student. They're in a fight now. Like, I don't have the capacity to, what do I do? This is grown adults who have been covering the 49ers for 40 years who see the head coach got into a car accident and can't be the head coach. And somehow they're bending at the will of Brad in the corner to not say ding about it. That's a problem.
3: It's a big problem, and you make a great point. This is not a Mickey Mouse league. It's the NFL. And I think a couple things are at play here. One, I think it needs to be said that it pays to be a rock-solid guy. And what I mean about that is, by all accounts, people love Kyle Shanahan. And I think that he has earned grace and a little bit of wiggle room with the media there. Right, wrong, or indifferent, that is a fact. I think if it's a different personality, that people are quicker to publish a story about this. The second thing I will say is that when you see the totality of this whole situation, it is the job of the media, especially the local media, because you're there every day, to take these guys to task and to blow this story up. But the problem is, you've got to go every day and face Brad in the corner and face Kyle Shanahan, right? So then you're worried, am I going to get, and this says something about NFL PR, NBA PR, MLB PR, like they can not necessarily, they won't pull your credential if you're with a major outlet, but
2: right.
3: They can freeze you out.
2: Absolutely.
3: They can certainly freeze, they can make your life miserable. And the one thing you said, Drake, that I push back on is, and I think we need more of this, and we're not too far off, because you and I mean, I call games all over the country, and, I don't report gossip, or I'm not digging for stories, per se, so I have really good relationships with SIDs. But I would still encourage, I still want the beat writers and the SIDs drinking together. I do. I want those guys.
2: Yeah,
3: when I say SID, I mean sports information director, the people, the czar, Brad in the corner that Drake was talking about. But those relationships need to be fluid, where I need to say to you, and this goes back to Rossini and Vrabel, like, look, dude, I have information about you.
2: Yep.
3: And I've got to report it. And you're going to be pissed at me. And we're going to have to work through that on the back end, but I'm dropping the story because that's what I do. And there have been a very strong relationship between writer and subject since the beginning of time, where you can still do that and still do your job, get granted access. And actually, if you can do that and find the stones to do it, you're doing a kick-ass job.
2: And look, to use an extreme example here, if a player, let's go back to Kobe. Everybody remembers where they were the day that you found out Kobe Bryant died in a tragic helicopter accident. There's a difference between, hey, the family doesn't know, keep this close to the vest for the next 15 minutes, we've got to tell his wife. That's a whole different thing. That becomes a moral kind of human interest. And I'm not even saying that TMZ is this evil, terrible, bad. I mean, they're watchdogging in their own right. But for me, there are times where you have to, and you learn this in like journalism ethics classes, where you've got to deduce, okay, they're asking me so that his wife can find out, and I'm not the one to tell his wife via an article or a tweet. That's a different situation. In this, and it's why I want to push back, by the way, hey, it's the Drake Toll Show, Westwood One Sports, the Westwood One Sports app, talking Kyle Shanahan's car accident. Chris Sims did a whole rant on this yesterday via Pro Football Talk, and it was this kind of almost dour, like, guys, Kyle Shanahan almost lost his eye. This is so tragic for him and his family and for people to be pushing back and prodding on this. Like, no, I understand the traumatic aspect of this. I understand it's not a very easy situation to navigate, and much of this is very difficult. Of course, it doesn't change the fact a National Football League head coach cannot fulfill his duties as head coach. That is public information. That is knowledge that we should have. And there are more details where now there are police reports that say he had a cell phone in his hand, and the police won't be very clear on the details of the accident. They won't be very

0: very clear on who was at fault in the accident. There are more questions than answers. That's only going to point to controversy. It's only going to build controversy around this.
1: How about Chris Sims, by the way, yesterday? He basically granted him an alibi. He's like, he was leaving the chiropractor. I was like, okay. And by the way, do we have time for a quick story?
0: Yeah, hit me. We got about 2 minutes here, Pete.
1: Okay, so this is how it should be done, even though I was the one to get burnt, okay? I was working public relations for the Philadelphia 76ers. I was a public relations manager, sort of high up in that totem pole. I had access to information. Larry Brown was in our organization. I had previously worked at the Charlotte Hornets, right? Larry was going to get hired by the Hornets. So the Hornets public relations czar, Brad in the corner, sent me a message. I need Larry Brown's bio. We're going to hire him. I send him Larry's bio from the Sixers offices, which we have. I'm so excited. I'm younger. I go down the hall. I tell the Sixers beat writer, Phil Jasner, for years. He's a legend in the Hall of Fame. I said, Phil, you're never going to believe it. The Charlotte, they were the Bobcats at the time, are going to hire Larry Brown. I can't believe it. I said, don't. You cannot tell anybody. All right? It's between me and you, off the record. The next day, I wake up. There's a story in the Charlotte Observer that Larry Brown's getting hired by the Charlotte Bobcats. And my former boss is like, dude, I told you not to tell anybody. What did you do? I said, I told Phil Jasner. It was off the record. I marched to Phil the next day. I'm working for the Sixers. We had a playoff game that night against the Pistons. I'm like, Phil, what the heck? It was off the record. He looks at me. He goes, Pete, too big a story. Couldn't do it. I had to give it to Rick Bonnell. He needs the break. I had to give it to him. And he basically was like, no, I'm not playing your game, dude. Like, it's too big a deal. And I learned a lot about... Now, that was kind of a BS move by Phil. But at the end of the day, it was the truth.
0: Yeah.
1: And the truth got out there. And a guy like Phil Jasner isn't cutting corners for anybody, especially a young guy, sowing his oats. But I thought that was super interesting and a lesson learned by me.
0: Well worth the time. Thank you, Pete. He is Pete Sousa, co-hosting. Addie Bates produces. Laura Jimenez runs the board. When we come back, ESPN's Matt Schick joins the Drake Toll Show. ESPN's released its college football playoff odds, and there are some funky ones in here. Certainly Matt can help us unfold all of it as we get ready for fall camp and college football. Who are the true contenders? 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

0: It is the Drake Toll Show. Westwood One Sports and the Westwood One Sports app. Pete Souza, NBC Sports and ESPN play-by-play co-hosts. Addie Bates produces. Laura Jimenez runs the board. Let's take you to college football NFL training camp today. Everybody is there, but the pipeline has grown more and more controversial. And in college football, over the course of the last couple of weeks and media days as they've unfolded, you heard a lot of conversation about protect college sports and NIL and salary caps and how to fix the whole thing. But the dominant storyline, the dominant headline today, Michael Lombardi and the University of North Carolina Tar Heels, right alongside Bill Belichick, has been placed on paid leave. Here he is from ESPN, Matt Schick, joining the Drake Toll Show. Matt, really appreciate your time up early with us this morning. And another feather in the hat of the UNC tenure for Bill Belichick being marred in controversy. Is the timeline running out? And we're only 1 year in. Is the timeline running out on Bill Belichick, the NFL's greatest, as a college football coach?
1: Yeah, it felt like the timeline was running out when you heard about, you know, the young girlfriend. I mean, it just felt like
0: if you're not
1: going to win, then what are we doing here? And last year, you know, you win four games. They did get better as the year went on. They did. You know, they were close to winning a few other games, but you're not getting paid $10 million a year to go 4-8. And, you know, admittedly, they, even Dan Wetzel has the story out talking about how, you know, they were signing guys that didn't have offers or offers they didn't want, and they signed players in the portal that were available. They were running late and running on a lot of them. And so those quotes are pretty stunning. They weren't ready for last year. And that was with Michael Lombardi. And now, a month before their week zero game against TCU, he gets put on paid administrative leave. And I can't recall anyone put on paid administrative leave when they come back and say, oh, we're good now. We've done the investigation. This whole thing's been an embarrassment. I hope, you know, for North Carolina's sake, I live here in Charlotte. A lot of Tar Heel fans around here, that they can turn it around. But you'd be hard-pressed to believe that there's no real evidence that they were going to do that.
2: Hey, Matt, Pete Souza. In the wake of SEC Media Days, the conference is feeling more vulnerable than ever. And maybe that's just, you know, talking season not going as well as Greg Sankey would have liked. Or I guess my question to you is this the year the SEC kind of comes back down to earth?
1: Well, I mean, when you say come back down to earth, do you mean like regress to the championships? Because this is a conference that hasn't played for one in the last 3 years. And when you say vulnerable, like, it's the messaging last week, I would say, was curious but not surprising. Because when you're not playing for a championship in the last 3 years, you're not winning one. You know, even Nick Saban, who I still consider an SEC coach in a lot of ways, doing a great job with ESPN, says, you know, winning a championship is not how you define who the best conference is. And I've always said, you know, those who say that are usually those that haven't won a championship in a while. Your talking point for the SEC, your new talking point can't be national championships are an overrated conference metric, when that was what you hung your hat on for years and years. So the playing field's been leveled now with the Big Ten. The Big Ten was always going into media days trying to put a positive spin on life, even though they couldn't win a national title. And now they've won three straight with three different teams. They have a chance to do four straight with four different teams. That hasn't been done since the SEC did it about close to 20 years ago. I think the SEC is in a very interesting spot where four of the top five teams in terms of betting odds to win it all are not from the Southeastern Conference. And so it's incumbent upon, you know, teams like Texas, teams like Georgia, to remind folks where the SEC stands. But I point to Nick Saban's retirement. Like, Alabama's almost an afterthought going into this season, and that's hard to believe. And when you're one of your bell cows over the last 20 years, your best team over the last 20 years is an afterthought, I think that has a trickle-down effect.
0: ESPN's Matt Schick joining the Drake Toll Show, Westwood One Sports, and the Westwood One Sports app. Matt, the Warden Manuel situation, we're starting to see more and more details unfold as the athletic director at Michigan will step down at the end of the year and get $7 million in the departure for a guy that's overseen a national title in college basketball, men's basketball, as well as football. This whole, everything about this situation has been odd. This just strikes the oddity nerve on the news values. Losing an athletic director like this in college football, has Michigan handled this the correct way? And maybe more importantly, how did Ward Manuel get here?
1: Well, Ward Manuel is a good athletic director. He's had a good track record in the past. But his time there at Michigan is it's the yin and the yang. It's winning national championships with a lot of controversy surrounding it. The cloud that hung over the Wolverines when they won it a few years ago, the Connor Stallions issue, you have the Sharon Moore off the field terrible incident that they had. You have Mel Pearson with hockey, with him getting fired for conduct issues. There's a lot that has been happening here. And I do wonder, you know, he's going to get more than $7 million to receive there. And he's getting tickets to Michigan games, golf privileges, $100,000 contribution to his retirement account. They're paying his attorney fees. It's almost like a, you need to get out of here, but thank you for all that you've done. And I don't know if they just didn't want to fire him because then there could be some litigation because of money owed to him. So they just said, let's just do this on the up and up. But he's a Michigan guy as well. Like, he played football there. And so I think they want to treat their own well. And had he not won, had they not won national championships in basketball and football, maybe we're having a different conversation about his exit. Mm.
2: Hey, Matt, what's one team you think in the top 10 that you're selling on right now? Like, who do you think could be this year's Florida State? Bit of a paper champion coming into the season.
1: Good question.
0: Matt, this will be clipped and put on Twitter, by the way. Just putting you out there.
2: I'm not trying to set you up, dude.
1: I appreciate it. Like, I'm, you know, the top 25 stuff hasn't even come out yet, but I know what you're saying, like your top 10 teams that might take a dip here this season. You know, I would look at a team that's real trendy right now. I don't mean a team that's going to dump out of the top 25, but I am curious on a team like Oklahoma. You know, they've got the schedule, but they go to Michigan, they go to Georgia, they've got the Red River game with Texas. They're at Florida. They've got A&M. They're one of those trendy. Hey, with John Mateer, and I kind of fell into the trap when I saw him at the Manning Passing Academy. Like, this guy looks ready to go. And there is a sense that Oklahoma, who, by the way, has the head coach who's the oldest in the SEC, and Brent Venables is only 55. That shows you where this league is at. But I just think if they slip up at Michigan, if they start the year 2-2 or 2-3, which is a legit possibility, then we're looking at a team that's probably on the outside of the top 25, you know, by the time we get to October, mid-October.
0: Matt Schick, ESPN, joining the Drake Toll Show. Matt, I'll make it a little easier for you, but I like that Pete took us to the actual gridiron and how things will play out this fall. I'm looking at teams, you know, ESPN released their college football playoff odds, chance to make the CFP, and that there's the holding zone of USC and BYU, Michigan, Clemson, SMU is in there. Out of that zone, kind of this 10 through 20, is there one team that you think is grossly underrated or even underrated to the point they will make the college football playoff despite being against the odds?
1: I would say out of a group like that, I'm going to go with USC. I'm buying the stock there. This will be the best defense. This will be the best defense that Lincoln Riley has had. When you've got an experienced senior quarterback like Jaden Maiava, who's been there, he understands what's expected. They've got some pretty good transfer wide receivers as well. And when you look at their two deep, they've got guys that have just been in the system. They only have four transfers in the most recent two deep that is speculated upon. And that's a significant thing. They only have two transfers in the two deep on offense in the predicted offense of two deep. So I think there's a lot to be excited about with USC. I haven't looked at their schedule recently. Let's see here. I'm going to load it up. They've got Oregon. They've got Ohio State, but both of those are at home. And then they're at Indiana. If they can somehow go 1-2 or 2-1 in those games, win the rest, I think there's a legit possibility this team goes 10-2 and is right there on the doorstep of the playoff. Because if you go 10-2, it means you've won a significant game over a top 10 team. And I think with the addition of Gary Patterson, who's now the defensive coordinator, I'm more curious than ever about how this Trojans team's going to do.
0: Yeah. Pete?
2: Well, Matt, one more for you. The Big 12, they're constantly, you know, on a quest to try to get two teams into the college football playoff. What has to happen for the Big 12 to get two teams in? I mean, I call a bunch of Big 12 games. I know Drake, Big 12 country. That's a curiosity around these parts.
1: Well, if you look at the preseason kind of expectations for this, it actually shapes up pretty well for that to happen. It just means, but the margin for error is still slim. BYU and Texas Tech are your two bell cows. Unless there's a surprise team that jumps up there like an Arizona with Fafi. Like, there are guys that there are players and teams that could maybe make a jump.
0: Yeah.
1: But if it's BYU and Texas Tech, if that's the expectation, BYU and Texas Tech don't play each other in the regular season. Now, BYU does play Notre Dame. If they win that game, they could lose the Big 12 championship and still make the college football playoff. If they lose that game, considering the rest of their schedule, they'd probably have to beat an undefeated Texas Tech. And then both get in. I think that's the path here. But you heard at SEC Media Days, Pete, you heard the priming of the pump by the SEC of, hey, a 9-3 team should get in from the SEC because now we're going to a 9-game conference schedule. And BYU is probably sitting there going, what do you mean? Like, we were 11-1 going into the conference championship game last year. We lost that game, and we were out. And then you have Alabama that gets railroaded in their SEC championship game. It doesn't move at all. Like, you guys are already getting the benefit of the doubt, so stop your whining. So it's not about wins and losses. If it were, BYU would have made it last year. But to your point that you're making, that's probably the best-case scenario. And I think they're both equipped to do that. It's just, I think the SEC would like you in the Big 12 to say, look, you better be undefeated, and if you're not, you're out. And I don't think that's realistic.
0: ESPN's Matt Schick. You can find him at ESPN underscore Schick on Twitter and all over those four letters, as well as off campus on SiriusXM. Matt, again, so grateful for your time this early and being with us, giving us college football perspective. We are, I promise, we're only like a month away from the actual games themselves. We can stop the whole offseason talk.
1: Yeah, stop the courtroom stuff and the paid administrative leave and the Protect College Sports Act. Let's actually get to play sports. Looking forward to it. Anytime, guys.
0: Love it. Thanks again, Matt. He's Matt Schick, ESPN again, at ESPN underscore Schick. Great stuff. Pete, just to put a bow on that one, I love what he said about, I mean, he gave more details on Ward Manuel getting the package, like golf stipend to leave Michigan. We're paying you to leave.
2: What in the world?
0: It sounds like Michigan is doing this to avoid shame. Like, how do we get Ward Manuel out of here? Because they need it for some reason that has still not come to light to us. That doesn't seem to be an obvious reason outside of the scandals that have piled up. How do they get him out of here as quietly as possible so nobody talks about it? He's the athletic director of one of the most prominent college football, college athletic powerhouses out there, and no one's really bringing it up because Michigan's handled this so well from a PR standpoint.
2: Yeah, I mean, people say in basketball circles, dude, that like that's one of the reasons Dusty May left, because there were resources that weren't going to be granted to the basketball program that Dusty May felt like he had coming to him. Now, there's also another camp that says he wanted to go to the NBA anyways, and the opportunity presented itself. But there was some stuff that could have contributed to on the field play as well, and he had navigated that masterfully. When you look at a basketball championship and then a football title just a few years ago, it's hard to get fired or whatever this is in the wake of two huge championships in the biggest sports your school plays, and this, I haven't seen this before.
0: No. He's gone. The golf thing's crazy to me. Access to golf courses for you to leave is awesome. Great stuff for Matt Schick. When we come back, let's take the NFL.
2: He was a Michigan guy, right? So he played for Bo Schembechler. That's a part of it, too.
0: Right. Yeah. Right. And they don't, anybody else would say, hey, I'd say anybody. You've seen it where they fire the coach who's an alum, where they fire the AD who's an alum, and it is a dumpster fire. Michigan's done everything they can to make this hush hush, and it's effectively worked. When we come back, oh, Christmas Day. NFL training camp underway. Every team, all 32, are reporting. Let's take you out to the biggest storylines, including Patrick Mahomes. The Kansas City Chiefs, are they the number one contender to be back in the Super Bowl race? I think so, because that ACL is healthy. It's Westwood One Sports and the Westwood One Sports app. This is the Drake Toll Show.

0: for the NBA crown. 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

0: 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Westwood One Sports, the Westwood One Sports app. Drake Toll with you from the Savannah Bananas organization and Locked On Big 12. 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Addie Bates produces. Laura Jimenez runs the board. 310-840-4910. You can call or text the show. Text line's been blowing up all day today about NFL training camp and from across the country and the storylines. The 49ers have dominated that. The Kansas City Chiefs have also dominated that. And Pete, we talked a lot yesterday about Patrick Mahomes' return from an ACL injury and how he's back already at training camp. And then today, you get news yesterday, and then today it's kind of you're hearing more details of Eric Bieniemy's wife, who is shot by their son. Bieniemy, the offensive coordinator of the Chiefs, has made his return after a three-year hiatus coaching elsewhere. His return as the OC behind Patrick Mahomes and Andy Reid. And on Sunday, his wife, who is at this point, as of our latest update, still in the hospital, serious injuries, but alive and trending upward, was shot by their son Elijah Bieniemy, 27 years old. He was arrested in Loudoun County, Virginia, and all the momentum we had yesterday for the Kansas City Chiefs kind of bottoms out, falls out in the last 24 hours. As you find out, they're now dealing with tragedy as Bieniemy has left the team, and understandably so.
1: Yeah, and it's such an awful situation, but you know, nobody better to be the steward of this than Andy Reid. His relationship with Eric Bieniemy goes back to 1999 when Bieniemy was a player for him on the Philadelphia Eagles. There was a terrible Eagles team, too. And then they start coaching together. This would be their 11th year working together. Of course, Bieniemy working for Reid. And it's almost the worst kind of deja vu. In 2012, Andy Reid lost his son to a drug overdose at the dorms at Lehigh College, where the Philadelphia Eagles were having training camp, literally at the start of camp. And Andy Reid has dealt with a lot of personal tragedy in his own life. I think Eric Bieniemy knows where to go to find solace in a time like this, but it's unspeakable what happened to him, and you have no idea what he's going through. You can only see that the support system he has in place right now is a good one for anybody going through that.
0: Yeah, you said the line at the top of the show talking about this kind of silver lining, and it's tough to find or talk silver lining.
1: Yeah, that term seems kind of out of place in this situation.
0: 100%. Right? But the solace in the fact that, and thank God, Mia Bieniemy's alive. It's hospitalized, stable condition. You know, they're on the deepest, darkest side of how this could have gone. At the root, at a pillar of this for Eric Bieniemy, in facing tragedy, he still has his wife, Mia Bieniemy. And now you grapple with effectively losing your son, Elijah Bieniemy, who was the alleged culprit in this, and navigating that as a family while also being the offensive coordinator of the Kansas City Chiefs, who are in the running as a Super Bowl favorite or favorite to win the AFC. We have audio from the reaction of Andy Reid when he addressed the media yesterday. I want to keep in mind with this, Andy Reid has had probably less than 24 hours to have collected his own thoughts about how to respond to this publicly and privately with his offensive coordinator, Eric Bieniemy. And the public took some of these comments out of context and have ran with it against Andy Reid. Here is Reid yesterday addressing the media.
2: This is our hearts go out to Eric Bieniemy and his family. Thoughts and prayers are with them. I can't get into details on it. But things happen sometimes, and Eric will work through it. He's got a great support group here, as does his family, as needed. And then we'll just let time take care of it from there. But Mia is stable, which is a plus, and so is Eric Jr., and that's all important, all right?
0: Yeah, people grabbed onto the line, but things happen sometimes. And I guess if you just read that, right, in an ESPN article, it becomes a bit more. But given the context of what Andy Reid said, the spirit of how he's saying it, that's a guy who, once again, you could hear it in his voice, less than 24 hours to collect his own thoughts about a guy that he loves, a family that he loves, going through tragedy. And now he, as the head coach of the Chiefs, has to meet it head on.
1: Yeah, probably could have used a better choice of words, but if you think that Andy Reid is saying that and sort of like shaking this off like that, like you're a complete dingbat. Yeah. Like Andy Reid is saying basically things happen, like horrible tragedy hits families, and we come together and we work through them. You could hear it in his voice. You know it in his experience. You know, I mentioned losing his son Garrett to drug overdose. His son Britt, who's actually a buddy of mine, who's sober. I'm sober. Britt is, you know, had his run-ins with the Kansas City Chiefs, if you remember, prior to a Super Bowl, getting into an accident outside the facility. Like, Andy had to deal with that. There's been a lot of hardship in Andy Reid's life, and he knows how to navigate this in the best way possible. Forget about picking apart a word he says or a phrase he uses. I think that's low rent at a time like this.
0: Yep. A little more uplifting, a little more positive. Pete, as we close the show, Aaron Donald, potential comeback with the Los Angeles Rams. As we hit training camp, we've heard from Sean McVay, who says it's pie in the sky, but if there's something to follow, and I'm watching right now across Twitter and national networks, everybody's there, all 32. Every player is showing up today. We're going to hear from guys like, we'll hear from Jerry Jones. We'll get his thoughts on the Super Bowl run for the Dallas Cowboys. Aaron Donald, and an option to come out of retirement. I mean, why not? If you've got an opportunity to play for a Rams team that looks this good and is this loaded, why not bring the guy back?
1: Well, the biggest thing with Aaron Donald, I think the biggest misconception is like, oh, he's going to come back and he'll play just a few snaps here and there. It's like, dude, it's Aaron Donald. He's not coming back to play a few snaps, right? And he's also not running around with a helmet and shoulder pads on in July if he doesn't mean business. You talk to any guy that's a longtime football player. If you're running around with that equipment on at the end of July, something's going on, and you're motivated about it. So I think this is like best case scenario for the Rams. You've got an Aaron Donald who seems to be pretty hungry right now.
0: All right, you ready for this, Pete? Addy, you ready?
1: Alive.
3: That's always. Better, yeah. Always.
0: It is time for Dead or Alive. Happy Tuesday, everybody. Dead or Alive, Pete, I'm going to give you a list of names. We're going to start, go one by one. And you tell me, is this celebrity dead or alive? Pete, round one, question one. Dead or alive, Lori Loughlin. Dead or alive?
1: Alive.
0: Addy?
3: Very alive.
0: Lori Loughlin is alive today. Full House. She was Aunt Becky on Full House and then in the whole scandal where she paid for her kid to go to college. Oops. 62 years old. Happy birthday. Dead or alive? Georgia Engel, Addy. She is an actress from the Mary Tyler Moore Show.
3: Will Killer.
0: Ooh, Pete.
1: Dead.
0: Georgia Engel is dead. Which was she the mom in Everybody Loves Raymond? She was the mom in Everybody Loves Raymond. Also known for that. Dead or alive today? Pete, Elizabeth Berkley from Saved by the Bell.
1: Alive.
0: Addy?
3: Alive. I liked his confidence.
0: Only 54 years old.
1: I'm so excited.
0: You got to play the game, man. Pete, you got to be like, "Oh, I don't know." And then you got to play it up. From Crystal City, Missouri. William Bradley, Bill Bradley, basketball player turned politician, Addy.
3: I'm going to kill him.
0: This is an old head. You're a basketball guy, Pete. Bill Bradley, dead or alive?
1: Bill Bradley is alive.
0: He's listening to the show as we speak. Bill Bradley. Former senator from New Jersey is alive. 1979 to 97 was a senator. Also,
1: NBA champion.
3: Alive.
0: Olympian, too. Bill Bradley alive. Dead or alive today. This is a tough one. I'm 50-50. Liz Cheney, dead or alive? Addy?
3: Alive.
0: Pete?
1: Alive.
0: Liz Cheney's alive. Pete knows a lot of alive people here. This is pretty impressive what's happening. All right, Pete. Dead or alive, the rock pianist, Richard Wright.
1: Can you repeat the question?
3: Yeah, what did you just say?
0: The rock pianist.
3: Pianist.
1: Oh.
0: Richard Wright.
1: I thought we were talking about Dwayne Johnson, an appendage of his. No, okay. I will say he is dead.
0: Okay, Addy?
3: The only members from Pink Floyd still alive are everyone but him and Syd Barrett, so he's dead.
0: Rich is dead. Yeah, he was Pink Floyd, the drummer. All right, Scott Pelley.
3: Not the drummer.
0: Sorry,
3: that's
0: the guitarist.
3: Nick Mason.
0: All right, whoa. Scott Pelley, dead or alive? Addy?
3: Alive, because I don't know who that is.
0: Pete?
1: He's alive, but he's dead inside after leaving 60
0: minutes. 60 minutes, yeah, come on. 60 minutes, good time. For one more, the cartoonist Jim Davis, dead or alive? Pete?
1: Dead.
0: Addy?
3: Alive.
0: He is 81 years old and alive today. Garfield. He's the Garfield guy. All right, Hugo Chavez, Addy is your final one.
3: Oh, my God. I'm killing him.
0: Oh, Pete.
1: I'm going to say he's passed away.
0: Yeah, we'll call it a tie. Hugo Chavez, the former leader of Venezuela, is dead. Addy Bates produces. Pete Souza, co-hosts, and Laura Jimenez runs the board to Armin Williams, Bruce Gilbert, Colin Jones, and Ryan McGuire. Thank you for a job. We sure do love doing this show. You Better You Bet is coming up. This has been, and it always will be, on Westwood One Sports and the Westwood One Sports app. See you tomorrow at 6 a.m. Eastern Time. 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
11: 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And on this Tuesday morning, hope springs eternal in the world of sports, and we are going to get to all the big stories, including the NBA megastar that should be demanding a trade off of his team, why all eyes in Major League Baseball continue to be fixated on Detroit, Michigan, and the single most pathetic thing, and there are a lot of them, the single most pathetic thing about Bill Belichick's North Carolina Tar Heels. And it is pathetic, and it's not what you're expecting. Our bets for tonight will close the show. I'll just tell you right now, I'm betting the Orioles again, fading the Detroit Tigers on Tarik Skubal watch. I expect them to trade Tarik Skubal. I think they're going to lose again today to the Baltimore Orioles. Had a winner last night. We'll look to keep it rolling coming up today on this Tuesday. The phone number, 310-840-4910, youtube.com/@thekostos, T-H-E-K-O-S-T-O-S. You can follow me, your boy, Nick Kostos, on all social platforms at The Kostos. But we officially begin the terrific Football Tuesday edition of You Better You Bet in celebration. Today, we celebrate because today, across this great country of ours, 32 out of 32 NFL teams will be practicing. 32 teams reporting for training camp as of this morning. If I can paraphrase Dumb and Dumber for a moment as it concerns football season, we're there, man. 9 days away from the Hall of Fame game next Thursday with the Cardinals and the Panthers. 16 days away from what is in earnest week one of the preseason. A huge slate that opening Thursday night, 2 weeks from this Thursday, 16 days away. And we are less than 50 days away from the official start of the 2026 NFL regular season. What a time to be alive. Now I'm going to be really candid and honest with everybody. I have not yet fully formed my opinions on all 32 teams, on all 8 divisions. I don't know yet who I'm picking to play on Championship Sunday in each conference. I don't know who I'm going to be betting on to make the Super Bowl and win the Super Bowl. I have an idea of what I want to do. I have some teams that I'm percolating on, teams I'm thinking about. The San Francisco 49ers are a team I've been discussing all offseason. But I don't have those fully formed opinions as of yet. Most teams haven't even had one training camp practice. We've had no preseason games. Unfortunately, injuries are a big part of this, and we don't know who's going to get hurt in between now and the start of the regular season. And also, it's only July. And we're going to have to save a lot of this for the grand old month of August. And obviously, all the predictions will be finalized as we head into the start of the season at the beginning of September. But with all of that said, like, I may not have the strongest opinion right now on, let's say, you know, will the Washington Commanders go over or under their win total? I have an idea of what I want to do, but I wouldn't describe it as the strongest feeling that I have about that team. The Indianapolis Colts are a mystery to me as of right now. You know, Daniel Jones is apparently going to be practicing soon, coming off, you know, the Achilles injury at the end of last year. Is he going to be playing in week one for Indy when they host the Baltimore Ravens, 3.5-point home dogs in that game? How's he going to look coming up in training camp? And if he looks good, I think Shane Steichen's a great coach. I like the talent on offense and defense for Indianapolis. Can they be a surprise team? Now, I just use Indianapolis as an example, right? I don't know how the Colts are going to be this year. And there are certain teams that fall under that umbrella where I'm not 100% sure yet what I want to do with them. But there are teams, there are divisions that I do feel pretty confident in. And barring significant injury to the principal players on these teams, barring horrendous preseason performances, or the vibes being really bad, or something unexpected happening, I don't see myself changing opinions, strong opinions, on a bunch of teams. Now, this is positive stuff, teams I really like this year, and the betting market likes some of these teams too. This will just be me saying I either agree with the betting market, I agree with consensus, or I'm even higher than consensus, or I think more highly of them than the betting market does. There are teams that I feel terrible about, conversely. And some of them, the betting market doesn't like them, and I like them even less. And some of them, the betting market and people like quite a bit. And I just can't get there. And I'm going to tell you the reasons why. So I've picked a couple teams here. As today basically marks the official start of the 2026 NFL season, all training camps open today. I picked a couple teams that I really like and a couple teams that I really do not like. So let's chop it up and let's get ready for some football. And we can begin the teams that I like in the AFC East. Now here's my question for everybody. And I want Tyler Morales on our show crew to listen because Tyler went to the Neo Akon concert this weekend. I was not there. I'm a family man at this point in my life. Well, apparently, Tyler was puking outside a bar after the Neo Akon concert. Tyler's like 32 years old at this point. Tyler should not be puking outside the bar. And my sense is, even though, like, I didn't talk to Tyler about his potential hangover the next day, Tyler probably had a hangover. And look, we've all been there. I've been there more times than I'd care to admit. My 20s and early 30s were basically spent in a drunken stupor in a smoke-filled room. So I certainly understand this. And man, when you got a bad hangover, that bleep sucks. Sucks. It's horrible. And we all try to fight it. We all try to combat the hangover. We all have things that, now for me, it was just like lay in bed with my eyes closed until I felt better. Not the best method, and I can admit that. You know, some people will drink a Gatorade at the end of the night before they go to bed. Others will chug Pedialyte. I think we now have this like Gen Z thing, meaning that I don't think my age group ever did this, where they will actually like have an IV, like the at night or the next morning, and it helps them feel better. God bless. We are all looking to avoid the hangover because hangovers suck. I do not think that this year, the New England Patriots, the reigning, defending American Football Conference, better known to you and yours as the AFC, the reigning AFC champion New England Patriots, I don't think they need a yellow Gatorade. I don't think they need the Pedialyte. I don't think they need the IV.

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1: Confidence than that. And I've been percolating on this take and on this opinion. And I'd like to offer briefly a tip of the cap to our friends, the whale capper Drew Dinsick from NBC Sports and the Deep Dive podcast, one of the betting analysts in the sports media that I trust and respect the most. And Drew came on the show last week and kind of waxed poetic about the Patriots and his positive outlook on New England this year. And I texted with Drew a little bit afterwards, and it was an opinion that I've had as well. And hearing him so bullish in it, and this is not me blaming him if it doesn't go the way I expect it to, like, I'll put my name on it. I don't see a hangover for this team this season. I think they can absolutely win the AFC East, not the Buffalo Bills. And I think that right now, and I don't think Buffalo's going to be bad. So please don't, this is not like New England's good, Buffalo's bad. I think they're both really good. Just that, for as much optimism as I might have about Buffalo now with the new head coach in Joe Brady, there's still some unknown there, right? With Joe Brady now stepping into the head role as the head coach, and Jim Leonard now calling the plays defensively. Now, I think it's going to go well for Buffalo, and I think Buffalo could absolutely be one of the final teams standing this season. But if I'm trying to accurately project this, like in my head, like I know the Patriots coaching staff is good. I know, make your jokes about Mike Vrabel, the guy's a really good head coach. We know Josh McDaniels might be the worst head coach in the history of head coaches in the National Football League, but he a damn good offensive coordinator. And now Zach Kurch, this will be his first full season calling the plays on defense for the Patriots, and he did a spectacular job last year in that role for New England. Also, the talent on the roster, the 53-man roster for New England, is undeniably better entering this season than it was last season. Now, I know what the counter to this is, right? I'm not an ostrich, right? My head's not in the sand. The Patriots had literally the easiest schedule in the history of the NFL last season. It was a joke, their schedule. It was a joke. It's going to be way tougher this year. And obviously, it starts in the season opener on the road in Seattle where they're 3.5-point road dogs. So it's going to be more difficult. I know that. Also, though, the team is better. And lest we forget, and yes, some of it is due to the fact that the schedule was easy, and obviously when they stepped up in class, come playoff time, Drake May didn't play as well. I get it. You could say that about a lot of quarterbacks, though. Have to play that Houston Texans swarm. Like, think about the defenses that New England played in the final three rounds of the postseason. Houston, Denver, and Seattle. No one should or would be surprised if we finished this season and one of those three defenses was the number one defense in the NFL. Now, I'm not making excuses for some of Drake May's poor play in those games. Like, he needs to be better. He absolutely needs to be better in those spots. But I think, like, if we're going to say that they fattened up on an easy schedule early in the year, then I think we can legitimately not totally dismiss or totally hand wave it away, but I think there's reason why Drake May probably struggled a little bit in those games. Rumors that he's not fully healthy, obviously dealing with a shoulder injury. Will Campbell's a train wreck at left tackle. Well, what did the Patriots do this offseason? Here's Caleb Lomu in the first round, left tackle out of Utah. Now, I don't know if he's going to start immediately. Maybe Will Campbell begins the season at left tackle. Lomu's a swing. We'll see how it goes. My sense is, I can be wrong, I think I'm right, is that at some point this year, Will Campbell kicks inside and Lomu takes over at left tackle. That's my expectation. And people said before the Patriots took Will Campbell fourth overall in last year's draft that he projects more as a guard, an interior lineman, than a left tackle. So maybe that just makes the Patriots' offensive line better right away. I think it probably will, if and when it happens this year. How about A.J. Brown joining the team? And A.J. Brown right now is like a guy that just got out of a toxic relationship. And the implication here is not that, like, Jalen Hurts and Nick Sirianni in Philly, that they, like, did anything to cause this. I've talked about it a lot this offseason, right, as it concerns A.J. Brown in Philly. It doesn't seem like A.J. Brown's a bad guy, or Jalen Hurts is a bad guy, or that anything significant happened here despite rumors to the contrary. It's all rumors.

0: rumors. It's all scuttlebutt. It's all noise. Based on what those two guys actually say out loud, there's no, like, tremendous beef. Friends that drifted apart. And the offense was clearly and obviously broken last year with Kevin Petullo, and Jalen Hurts plays a role in that as well, and A.J. Brown also played a role in it. A.J. Brown got ripped by Mike Vrabel after the first Patriots practice. After the first practice, remember, Patriots opened a little early because they play in the season opener, right, before other teams play, right, on Friday. First play of training camp, Drake May rips a pass to A.J. Brown. A.J. Brown drops it. Drake May said after that practice, I'm trying to make a statement on the first play. Mike Vrabel rips A.J. Brown in front of the team. Now, if Nick Sirianni had done that, A.J. Brown probably would have, you know, posted something to the media on Instagram like speak softly and carry a knife. Or something really cryptic, right? That had all everybody guessing, like this is, you know, a Batman movie or something, some detective movie. Nah. In Foxborough, A.J. Brown's like, yeah, I get it. I understand what Coach Vrabel's trying to do. And he's got a 1,000-watt smile on his face. He looks like he just broke out of Shawshank. He's going to have a huge year this year for the Patriots. Also, here's Romeo Doubs. And look, I think Stephon Diggs still has it to a degree, at least on the field. Romeo Doubs is better at this point than Stephon Diggs is. Not for the balance of their careers, so listen to what I'm saying. I don't know if Romeo Doubs will ever be as good at his best as Stephon Diggs has been at his best. But at this point, on the trajectory of their careers, with Steph Diggs clearly on the back nine, probably on the final hole or two. Let that one hang for a second. Romeo Doubs is definitely better. Like, they're better. The Patriots are better. Here's Kevin Byard on defense. Anyone watch Kevin Byard last year? I think they're going to be awesome. Drake May was almost won MVP of the league. You almost, like, there's no way you could convince me. I don't know how many people are saying this, but like, Drake May does not stink. Drake May is not overrated. Drake May is on the cusp of absolute mega and superstardom. Mega and superstardom. Stud young quarterback. An offensive line that I expect to be better, and I love the signing of Elijah Vera Tucker, the former Jet. Obviously, the questions surrounding him are about health, and they are well-founded questions, and maybe he can't stay healthy, which he's pretty much been unable to do in his time since being made a first-round pick by the Jets. Man, if he stays healthy, this line gonna kick ass. Has the potential to be really good, especially if Will Campbell can figure it out and cannot be a turnstile at left tackle. This line has a chance to be really good. A.J. Brown, Romeo Doubs, like an embarrassment of riches at receiver, like Kayshon Booty almost got traded 15 times this offseason. All he does is make big plays down the field. Read the training camp reports. I do, because I love this stuff. He's been great at camp. Mike Vrabel can't stop praising Kayshon Booty. Involved in all these trade rumors, never lets it get to him. That's good stuff from Kayshon. Booty, booty, booty, booty, rocking everywhere. Shout out to Bubba Sparks. Love the coaching staff. Yes, the schedule's harder. It is. Undeniably, a lot harder. But the team's also better. No Pedialyte, no Gatorade, no IV, no Tylenol, no Advil. Really, the only thing the Patriots need is no New York Post and no TMZ. As of right now, my AFC East champion, the New England Patriots. We're just getting started here on a terrific Football Tuesday on You Better You Bet. On the other side, a couple other teams that I really, really like this season. And the one we will start with is one with a new head coach. We are on Westwood One Sports. And the show is presented by our friends at BetMGM.
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0: Third and four. Third and three, four. Highsmith is there. Jackson got away. Now reloads and throws to Flowers downfield. He's got it for a touchdown.
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2: 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How good is it? 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Okay. I understand what you are going to say to me, or at least think in your head, since you can, thankfully, can't talk to me while I'm talking on the air. That would be a disaster. But I know what you're going to say when I tell you I love the Baltimore Ravens this year. You will say, but Nick, everybody loves the Baltimore Ravens this year. Just look at their prices at BetMGM. They are one of the favorites to win the Super Bowl, co-favorites along with Buffalo to win the AFC, minus 115 to win the AFC North, so they're the favorite to win that division, and a win total sitting at about 11. So everybody loves Baltimore. Why do I get to say I also love the Baltimore Ravens if everybody loves Baltimore? The answer, I am tremendously confident in Jesse Minter, the Ravens' new head coach, and there's some projection needed here, right? And you do. We all have opinions. We all put our thumb on the scale a little bit. I'm going to do it with the Dallas Cowboys this season. I'm going to put my thumb on the scale because I believe in Christian Parker and some of the talent they've brought in. And I admit that. There's some bias involved here based on my opinions. Just the same way there's bias with you and your opinions. And we're all sports fans, and we're all welcome to those opinions. My opinion, Jesse Minter is going to be an absolute monster. My opinion, I think he can be Mike McDonald 2.0. Mike McDonald 2.0. As one of the next great defensive coaches in the National Football League. I think he's a stud. I loved this hire for the Baltimore Ravens. And you know my opinion. And it was the same opinion I had about Buffalo with Sean McDermott. Baltimore with John Harbaugh. Enough was enough, and it's time for a change. Shout out to the late, great Owen Hart. Where you can't keep going to the playoffs every year with a stud, like first ballot Hall of Fame quarterback and keep getting bounced before you make the Super Bowl. A change had to be made. Credit to Buffalo for doing it. Here's Joe Brady. Credit to Baltimore for doing it. Here is Jesse Minter. And I believe that Jesse Minter is going to take this Ravens defense, especially with Nnamdi Madubuike. It feels like he's going to play in week one. Remember, he had that terrible neck injury Monday Night Football and the loss last year to the Lions. He's a stud interior pass rusher, run stuffer. He is a great player. And I've talked about him a bunch this offseason as he looks to come back from the neck. He's been cleared to practice. Now, he might not practice today for Baltimore. He might not practice tomorrow. Might not be this week. Might not be next week. But he go and practice, and it feels like he's going to play week one on the road in Indianapolis. It is a gigantic, gigantic deal for the Baltimore Ravens. Here's Trey Hendrickson rushing the passer. Not a bad consolation prize on the whole Max Crosby brouhaha, which feels like, did that actually really happen? Remember when the Ravens traded for Max Crosby and then walked it back? Remember when that happened? And here's Trey Hendrickson. You know, Eric DaCosta, Ravens GM, said after the fact, we were trying to get Max Crosby and Trey Hendrickson. Sure you were. We don't believe you. You need more people. But Trey Hendrickson's there now. One of the best secondaries in the league. And yeah, Lamar Jackson's still the quarterback. Now last year, not great for Lamar Jackson. Not healthy. Ravens missed the postseason. Seems unfathomable. With a player of Lamar Jackson's caliber, that should happen. We'll get to another team later this hour with a stud all-world quarterback that missed the postseason as well. I cannot imagine or fathom a world where Lamar Jackson and this Ravens offense struggles again this season, especially considering I expect the offensive line to certainly be better this year than it was last year. Do you, the person watching or listening, do you respect Odyssey Sports NFL insider, ultimate football guy, Brian Baldinger? I know you do, because you love ball, and you know ball, and you know that Baldy knows ball, and I know that Baldy knows ball. So if we collectively know that Baldy knows ball, and Baldy tells us that Vega Iona from Penn State is the best offensive lineman in the draft, and then the Baltimore Ravens select him to anchor the interior of their offensive line, then since Baldy knows ball, we know that Baldy knows ball, and we know ball, we know that the Ravens have improved their offensive line. And here's Ethan Pochich coming over at center just a couple days ago. They've got their center now. They've got their center. Derrick Henry still in the backfield. And maybe this is the year he falls off, but then again, maybe it's not. Maybe it's not. Maybe we keep predicting this to happen every year, and maybe it never happens. And by the second maybe, I mean definitely, because it doesn't happen. It doesn't happen. The Ravens' fortunes this year ultimately will hang not necessarily on Jesse Minter, not necessarily even on Lamar Jackson, but on a precocious youth, more than a decade younger than yours truly, new Ravens offensive coordinator Declan Doyle, who will be 30 during this season. Spent last season as like Ben Johnson's understudy, the offensive coordinator. We know Ben Johnson is the offense in Chicago, but spent last season in Chicago with Ben Johnson. So there's some projection here with Declan Doyle as well. And I acknowledge that, right? I'm putting my finger on the scale. I think it's going to work given the talent involved. I think they're going to unlock Zay Flowers. I think Lamar Jackson's going to have a way better. How could he not have a better season? And also, I look at the rest of the teams in this division. Cleveland, almost certainly going to be bad this year. I don't even mean that as an insult. I just told you the Sun's going to come out tomorrow. The Cleveland Browns are going to be bad this year. I'm not super into the Pittsburgh Steelers this year, although I will admit I am slightly intoxicated by Aaron Rodgers reuniting with his family just as a human interest story. I love it. I love that. I think Mike McCarthy's a great guy, and he's a good coach. I don't think the Steelers' ultimate upside, the ceiling, is that high for Pittsburgh this year. And I know a lot of people, including people I really respect, and I mean that sincerely. I can be wrong. Also, they can be wrong. They love the Cincinnati Bengals this year. I do not. This is Baltimore's division. I would be, you know, an injury to Lamar Jackson notwithstanding. And obviously you could say that about Josh Allen gets hurt, whatever. You understand what I'm saying. Pending significant injuries to the most principal players on the team, I would be stunned, shocked, flabbergasted, gobsmacked if the Baltimore Ravens did not win the AFC North this year. And if they were not one of the final at least four teams standing in the AFC, and maybe, just maybe, I'll have the Baltimore Ravens playing on Championship Sunday. You better, you bet. Nick Costos and you, Westwood One Sports. Terrific Football Tuesday. All right, we had a team in the AFC East. We had a team in the AFC North. As we move, it would be weird if I'm like that now with the San Francisco 49ers. Let's go to the AFC South. The Indianapolis Colts utterly mystify me at this moment. I can't go with Indy as the team that I really like, even if I think that Indy's upside is really high. Like, the Colts' upside is to win the AFC South. Remember what they were last year. And I know, even prior to the Achilles tear, that the Colts' offense was on the skids a little bit. I understand. But the way they started the year, Shane Steichen is a wonderful coach and a great play caller. And I think he's kind of a difference-making head coach with what he's been able to do. Indy's upside's high, but we also have to acknowledge, given the quarterback, given the injury, that the floor is pretty low. So I can't really get there with Indy, even if for all the Colts fans out there, I'm acknowledging that the upside is high. I have no interest in Tennessee. We'll get to them. I like Jacksonville. I don't love the Jaguars this year, but I do like Jacksonville, and I think Jacksonville is a team that will be, like, it wouldn't shock me if Jacksonville missed the playoffs. It wouldn't shock me if Jacksonville was, you know, like the sixth seed in the playoffs. So I think either outcome is possible. The team that I believe will rule the roost in the AFC South this season is the Houston Texans. Now, Houston is the favorite to win the division at our show sponsor, BetMGM. The Texans plus 120 to win the AFC South, plus 900 to win the AFC, and a win total of about 10. Let's start with the defense. A common, I don't know if I want to use the word trope, because trope almost has a negative connotation to it, but something that people will say a lot, and I think it's been proven to mostly be accurate, right? When we think about year-over-year performance in the National Football League, you will hear a lot of people say, and it's correct, right? So this is not me, like everyone's wrong that says this. They're not. That offense and offensive performance, good performance, elite performance, is stickier, meaning more likely to happen again, stickier year-over-year than defense. Because with defense, you could point to maybe you lose one player and it's the Jenga Tower. The whole Jenga Tower comes crumbling down. Or maybe, like the Chicago Bears did last season. This is not me saying I dislike the Bears. But the Bears had fantastic turnover luck last season. Fantastic, right? In the same sense as the New York Jets had the worst turnover and zero interceptions an entire season. Like, unlikely statistically to happen again, right? You understand what I'm saying. So there will be people that will say Houston's defense was so unbelievably next level good last season. Where, and like, think about this, right? And I don't know if the suggestion is they would have beaten Seattle in the Super Bowl, but let's say in the playoffs, CJ Stroud was simply average instead of Nathan Peterman. Instead of like the worst quarterback you've ever seen, where people like me are calling correctly, I believe, for him to be benched at halftime of the divisional round game in Foxborough against the Patriots for Davis Mills and his giraffe neck. What if C.J. Stroud had been simply average? Better question. What if C.J. Stroud was what he was as a rookie last year in the playoffs? Did the Texans go to the Super Bowl? I'm not saying they would have beaten Seattle at all. I think Seattle would have won the game. So you trust Sam Darnold and Seattle's offense more, right? But would the Texans have gotten there? I'm being serious. You don't think they would, if they would have beaten, if they had gotten average quarterback play in that game against the Patriots, they would have beaten New England. Right? We all watched the game. And then on the road in Denver against Jarrett Stidham with that defense, you think Denver would have won that game? Come on. Stop it. Now again, I think Seattle would have beaten them. But the Texans, with an average quarterback play in last year's playoffs, go to the Super Bowl. No? Am I wrong? This defense is going to be nasty this year. Like Brian Knobbs and Jerry Sags. The mouth of the South, Jimmy Hart. Get the megaphone ready. Put the armpits in the face. They're the nasty boys this season. They're going to be tremendous. Will Anderson Jr. is going to be the defensive player of the year. He is utterly unstoppable. And Anderson and Danielle Hunter form, for my money, the premier 1-2 pass rushing duo in the National Football League. And there are other good ones. For me, Anderson and Hunter top the list. Monsters at all three levels. Al Shaier is you could now make kind of a dirty player, but he's awesome at the linebacker position. The secondary is an embarrassment of riches. Look at the cornerbacks. Derek Stingley and Kamari Lassiter. Is that the best 1-2 cornerback combo in the league? Pretty damn good, right? All 3 years he's been the head coach. So really, for Houston, what it comes down to, can C.J. Stroud pull his head out of his derriere? Can he be average to slightly above average, and anything other than that is gravy if the defense is going to be what I'm expecting it to be this season? So now let's consider the factors around C.J. Stroud, right? The offensive line was horrendous last year. And to be fair, there's train wreck potential for it this year. I'm acknowledging that. But what I will also say, my opinion, I think I'm going to be right on this, is that the Texans' offensive line will be a pretty good amount better this year than it was last year. And I know that, you know, this national audience may not necessarily be interested in, like, the weeds breakdown of the offensive line positions. I'm just going to tell you, and we'll be really quick on this. Arante Ursary is playing the blind side left tackle. He was a rookie last year. I don't know if his potential is to be Orlando Pace, But I think he's going to be an above-average NFL left tackle. Something to be said for that, right? Wyatt Teller comes over at left guard from Cleveland. Been a steady option throughout his career. The center situation makes you a little queasy. Because Keon Rutledge, the first-round pick, played guard in college. They're going to try and transition him to center. We'll see how that goes. But he's a road grader. Physical. And that's what this team needed. Some of the physicality of the defense to morph over and bleed over to the offensive side of the ball. Ed Ingram is a reliable right guard, and Braden Smith is a reliable right tackle. I'm not saying they're the 92 Cowboys as far as an offensive line goes, but I absolutely feel they'll be better. Let's talk more about offensive physicality. You want it? Here's David Montgomery toting the rock. I don't think David Montgomery is Earl Campbell, but he's a huge upgrade over what the Texans were trotting out there last year. And now, a 1-2 punch of Montgomery and Woody Marks is not horrendous. It's not the best. It's not the best, but it's not horrendous, and it's better than what they had last year. Here's Nico Collins, one of the best receivers in the league. Year two of the Iowa State boys, Jaden Higgins and Jalen Noel. I think Higgins can be a stud this year for the Houston Texans. And there's a guy, you'll remember his name, we haven't talked about him in a long time. Because at the end of two NFL seasons ago, the 24 NFL season, he basically, his leg exploded. ACL, LCL, MCL, BCL, ZCL. If there's a CL in the knee, Tank Dell tore it. Plus, like, fractured patella. Is a patella in the leg? Femur, leg, whatever. Everything that could go wrong with the leg went wrong for Tank Dell. Missed all of last year. All of them. Do you remember how good he was when he played? Now, maybe he won't be what he was prior to the injury, but if he's even like, is he 80% of what he was? 85%? Do you understand what a big deal that is for this offense? And they can run the ball a little bit now, and the line's better? If CJ Stroud can give you anything more than he gave you last year, and the bar is low, why can't this team go to the Super Bowl? I said it. Why can't the Houston Texans go to the Super Bowl this year? The Houston Texans will win the AFC South. And as of this moment right now, now this is pencil, not pen. It's July 28th. I reserve the right to change my mind. As it stands right now, I will have the Houston Texans playing on Championship Sunday. And perhaps on Super Bowl Sunday. Now, if the Texans aren't playing on Super Bowl Sunday, if their season ends in the AFC Championship game, there will be a team that it ends against, a team that I like even better. I'll tell you who that team is next. Here on You Better You Bet.
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0: 15-yard touchdown pass, first and 10. Here comes the drive here by Hand. The throw by Mahomes, incomplete. Flag thrown, looking for.
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4: 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Next hour on the show, we will be joined by friend of You Better You Bet, Carrington Harrison, 96.5 The Fan in Kansas City, afternoon drive host to talk about the Kansas City Chiefs. Kevin Harlan and company on the call last season on CBS when Patrick Mahomes tore his ACL in December against the Los Angeles Chargers. Putting a sour period on an awful, no good, very bad season for the Kansas City Chiefs. That somehow, I still can't believe it happened. We all watched it happen. I still can't believe it. Inexplicably ended at 6-11 and out of the postseason. The Denver Broncos are loaded. Loaded. Basically return the same team plus Jalen Waddle. Now, new play caller on offense in Davis Webb. We will talk about all of these things. I have a lot to say about every team as we approach the start of the season. But Denver's loaded. The Chargers are everybody's team du jour, right? Mike McDaniel calling the offense, Jim Harbaugh, Justin Herbert. I get the optimism. I understand. The favorite at BetMGM, actually, though, to win the division, the AFC West, is the Kansas City Chiefs. The Chiefs are favored to win the division, despite the fact that it feels, and I'm not trying to create this narrative that no one thinks the Chiefs are going to be good. I'm not saying that. But I think if you ask most people, hey, what do you like in the division? People will say Denver or LA. That's been my anecdotal experience, at least. And that's not, and I don't mean this disrespectfully, that's not me asking my next door neighbor. Big Montreal Canadiens fan, nice guy. This is me talking to people, friends of mine in the NFL media. Not that they have to be right and you have to be wrong, but people that do this for a living, right? And are invested in it big time. They like Denver or they like the Bolts. Maybe people are sleeping on the Chiefs. Now, we could talk about the additions on defense, right? Mansoor Delane, trade up first round to the draft corner. After losing Trent McDuffie and Jalen Watson, right? Steve Spagnuolo, tremendous secondary coach and obviously Hall of Fame defensive coordinator. Peter Woods and R. Mason Thomas on the defensive line, right? We can talk about that. Eric Bieniemy back calling the defense. And of course, we are aware of the situation involving his wife and his son. And just thank God his wife is okay. And like the prayers to his family sincerely for Eric sleeping with Bieniemy, one of the great nicknames of all time. We're glad that his wife is okay. He's back. Kenneth Walker at the running back position, going to matter a lot. But really what this comes down to, for me, with the Kansas City Chiefs, plus 750 to win the AFC, yes, minus 210 to make the playoffs, win total of basically about 10. Why I like the Chiefs, and yo, insert laugh here, because I loved the Chiefs last year, my Super Bowl prediction, and they didn't even make the playoffs. The quarterback. Here's number 15. The dragon in red. And it's possible that a couple hours from now, we'll have video of Patrick Mahomes practicing for Kansas City. That's possible. After tearing his ACL in December. I'll leave you with this to end the hour. If you think about the great quarterbacks in the history of the National Football League, whether they've won a ton of Super Bowls, Mahomes already has three, or not. The Bradys, Peyton Manning, Dan Marino, Joe Montana, you can go down the list. They almost never have a losing season. It doesn't happen. It doesn't happen. Now, it can, but it usually doesn't. History bears that out. What I believe to be likely is we will, 10 years from now, look back on the 2025 season, and I'm a Giants fan, right? I'm not a Chiefs fan saying this. We will look back on the 2025 Kansas City Chiefs season as the ultimate anomaly. Remember when that happened? How weird was that? Can you believe that actually happened given what happened afterwards? I'd be stunned if it happened again. Here's the bottom line. Scouts and executives and coaches and networks and talking heads can say whatever they want. The best quarterback in the National Football League is still Patrick Mahomes. And I believe the Kansas City Chiefs will be back on Championship Sunday this year. Hour one done, hour two for you. Coming up on the other side, we started with friend of the show, Carrington Harrison.
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7: Fire up the cue! 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This is the Morning Tailgate on Raider Nation Radio 920, the flagship for the silver and black. Vince Sapienza, Vinny Bonsignor, Clay Baker, coming alive from Las Vegas here on a Tuesday, July 28th, 2026, the day the Raiders vets report for training camp. We are now 24 and a half hours away from the first practice, kicking off training camp for the Silver and Black. Feels good. By the end of today, every single team in the National Football League will have reported in full, in totality, which means we're all the way back, which means we are here. We are in it. We are on the cusp. And it feels good. Welcome in, everybody. Hope you had a great Monday. Let's have a great Tuesday. Couple news and notes around the National Football League. I think all of Raider Nation's antennas popped up immediately, Vinny and Clay, when news broke late last night about Tampa Bay Buccaneers defensive tackle Vita Vea reportedly requesting a trade out of Tampa Bay.
8: Oh, boy. Don't start it.
7: Not happy.
8: Don't start it,
7: with
8: Vince.
7: A contract.
8: Don't start it.
7: It's already begun. I couldn't even get to the Twitter machine fast enough before I saw 30 Raider Nation hashtags saying, bring him to Vegas. Bring him to Vegas. Go get him, Spies. Keep cooking. Obviously, John Spytek, part of the front office staff in 2018 that drafted one Vita Vea. Vita Vea now set to be 32 years old, one of the premier defensive tackles in the National Football League still. And it would be wrong for us to ignore. If there's one position on the defensive line, like there's a lot of question marks on the defense in total for the Raiders, right? That's fair. The potential that could be that secondary, there's question marks, obviously. A new linebacker unit. But there's some basis. There's some vets there. Obviously, Max Crosby along the defensive line. We've exhausted the conversation along when it comes to the edge rushers, who's going to be the guy opposite Max Crosby. But for all the talk of this 3-4 defense, and I know they're going to be multiple, but you got to have a starting point, as Clint Kubiak said. And if that's the 3-4 defense we have talked about, there is not a true nose tackle. So if there's one position on this defense that maybe doesn't feel like the, you know, square peg round hole, is that the one that Vita Vea fills?
8: Ooh.
7: Food for thought. I wish I could make it an original thought, but again, as I said, once those reports came out yesterday, Las Vegas was a destination numero uno for Raider Nation. Your thoughts on the situation, Vinny, and the need day before first practice.
8: Says it all. But at 31 years old, what are we thinking about in terms of, you know, in a vacuum? Yeah, of course. He's one of the best in the business. Although the play has slid a little bit. That sometimes is expected with age. 31 years old, going to be 32 years old. Where does that fit? I'd say no. I mean, because Tampa Bay Buccaneers, and rightfully so, are going to want, if they even entertain that thought, are going to want assets and big ones. And the Raiders are not in a position to be trading assets for a soon-to-be 32-year-old nose tackle. As good as he is, as much sense as he makes from a roster standpoint in that vacuum, in that short-term vacuum, this is not a short-term proposition, and so for that reason, I am out on Vita Vera because of what it would require to get him and what and those future assets that you'd be giving up for a player that is that age. So yeah, I mean, you're crazy. It's Vita. I get it. I understand it. But at that age, for what it would cost to get him, what it would cost to pay him on top of that, which nobody's penny pinching. I'm not suggesting that, but how are you spending your money? How are you utilizing those assets? I would rather hold on to the assets and build a young team because this is a long range proposition and you've got a lot of good young players, in there. Continue to build that way.
7: Then just, for comparables, again, the issue is a contract situation with him in Tampa Bay. You look at the, let's just call it the top five interior defensive linemen and their average salaries that they're commanding.
9: Well, this should be good.
7: $35 million, $31 million, $28, $26,
9: $26.
7: And those names are Jeffrey Simmons, Chris Jones, Dexter Lawrence, Milton Williams, Jordan Davis. Only Chris Jones over 30 of that top five. Take that for what it's worth. Not unrelated, but not too far removed from said discussion or roster. The Lockie Tassi era is officially over in Las Vegas. He gets waived by the Raiders last night. Again, unrelated to...
9: yeah, it's not corresponding moves here.
7: Yeah, there were other corresponding moves with other players coming in. But, Lockie Tassi kind of became this... almost infamous guy because of his size, his weight, his positive demeanor. Awesome in front of a microphone, right? Like, just awesome, but seemingly did not work out here in Vegas.
8: Well, we said this a million times. You could look at a human being and say, wow, oh, that's going to try. This is the NFL, and this is a guy that didn't play football until, what, just a few years ago?
7: Mm-hmm.
8: To even fantasize, imagine... in all your hopeful, thoughts that would translate, even, you know, at a high level, let alone at a baseline level, was highly ambitious. And I know I talked to somebody in the organization about a week and a half ago, and it's like, look, we tried everything. And offense, defense, this position, that position, they gave it an honest try. He gave it an honest try. He's a tremendous human being, and who knows, maybe he comes back. Maybe it's on the Raiders practice squad or another team's practice squad and keeps chipping away. But this is not high school football. It's not even, you know, college football. This is the NFL. And to learn how to play football and all the intricacies, whether they were trying him at the defensive line or the offensive line, all the fundamentals, all the techniques, all the muscle memory that it requires, the eyes, what you're looking at in the game, understanding your role in conjunction with the guy next to you, all of those things, he was so far behind the eight ball to start out with, despite all the size and everything like that, which, you know, obviously you just look at him, you're going, holy cow. So they gave it an honest shot. He gave it an honest shot. But at some point, it's just pretty obvious that it's not working. And all the best to him. And hopefully he keeps chipping away, whether it's in Las Vegas, they bring him back or elsewhere. But it just gives you an idea of how far behind he was in the sport of football and what that requires to make up. And very few people would ever be able to do that. And at this point, he's not one of them.
7: And again, you know, feels like the Raiders exhausted as much as they could, mm-hmm. right? Like for a player like Lockie, who did not have the experience to put him on offense, put him on defense, back on offense. I mean, they were trying to find a fit. It was not for a lack of effort. And again, this is not his fault either. It is just the gap that you have to close in a short amount of time. We talked about it yesterday with a third-year Remington Award winner entering his third NFL season, and JPJ saying the train doesn't stop for anybody. So, you know, when you're talking about trying to close the gap, just let alone make a team, don't even have the thoughts of making an impact yet. You're just trying to stay on a roster. It's a very, very difficult proposition in the NFL.
9: Yeah, you got all the tangibles of size, but that doesn't make it a slam dunk. And, you know, for the Raiders, they did. You're right. They extended every opportunity and provided opportunities for Tossie, but it just never materialized in anything. And at this point, the team has to start taking a look at, all right, who are the guys we're rolling with going forward? And, maybe not this, even though you're coming off a team where you had just three wins, but this isn't the best spot for projects right now. There's long-term vision, but, he wasn't in the long-term vision any longer.
8: Yeah, and he was a project without question, but eventually projects, this isn't an indefinite, proposition.
9: Right.
8: There has to be some tangible progress that's being shown, some semblance of a vision being able to come

0: An accident isn't just an accident.
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4: Very, very hard to overcome. He may have had the strength. He may have had, the body type. But when it comes to, like we were talking about, just that Einstein level understanding that you have to have at this level, and trust me, you do have to. You know, I'm the dumbest person in the world when it comes to physics and things like that. But there's certain things that I'm pretty smart at just because I've been doing it for a long time. I couldn't go and teach a math class or anything. I'm not talking about necessarily that kind of IQ. Although there's some guys and some offensive linemen that'll tell you that they could do that too. They're always talking about their intelligence. But from a football sense, you're talking about Einstein level geniuses that you're squaring off against from a football perspective, and he's like in elementary school when it comes to that type of stuff. So the timing, the length, you know, if he had started 15 years ago playing football, you might be talking about something. But even that, Vince, we've seen that. We've seen the guys that look like, just like, think about Dante Thornton, who has a long way to go just at his position, and he has been playing football pretty much his entire life. Now, you know, he went to a college that, you know, is kind of sketchy a little bit in terms of the wide receiver position. They do what they do. They score a lot of points. It works for them, and that's what that coach is obligated to do. He's hired to win football games, not necessarily develop NFL wide receivers.
5: Yeah, he's not hired by the NFL.
4: Right, exactly. So he's doing his thing, which he should do. But you know, when somebody, a physical marvel like a Dante Thornton, who just passes every eyeball test imaginable and is smart as a whip, he's a, you know, valedictorian at his school back in Maryland, but from a football perspective, he still has a long way to go, and that's a guy that has been playing football for pretty much his entire life. So imagine now being somebody from another country where didn't grow up playing football, played an entirely different sport with an entirely different skill set, even though there are some similarities. It's vastly different, in the two sports. And it was just too far of a starting. He was starting just too far back of the line, and the Raiders needed to start seeing, you know, more progress than he was showing.
5: So Lucky Tassi, one of three players waived, also Chris Thomas and a wide receiver, Jonathan Brady. Now, three more players obviously signed in corresponding moves, but again, last news and no interesting enough, Miles Sanders, KJ Hamler, two players that did work out for the Raiders yesterday, according to the transaction wire, though left without contracts. Just two names that we've seen in the National Football League. Mm-hmm. Keep an eye on. It is what it is, but training camp seems like that roster is set for tomorrow. Subject to change.
4: Those tryouts are a continuous thing, and really a lot of what you're doing is what we talk about the Rolodex that the special teams coach has in terms of available kickers and punters and long snappers that might be out there.
5: Yeah.
4: As the general manager and as the organization, what you're trying to do right now is just take a look at where other people outside your building that are available might look like physically right now, and what they still have left in the tank, or where they are in terms of all that, because invariably somebody's going to go down in training camp. You hate to talk about it. You hate to think about it. You hate to even ponder it, but it happens. And so you have to be aware as a general manager, you have to be thinking five steps ahead in case something happens. Who can we comfortably turn to at least come in and give them some positive reps, during training camp? Because you also have to understand, this isn't just about always making the team, although everybody out there is getting a fair opportunity, and the organization is going to give everybody in the building a fair opportunity. But there's also work that needs to be done. You got to try to get your first team offense, your second team offense in shape, ready to go, prepared. And those reps that they are repping against have to be as high quality as possible. Otherwise, you're not doing them a service, because eventually they're going to have to go play other teams with other really good players. And if you're not repping it in practice in a way that's meaningful, giving them meaningful work, it's wasted time, basically. So you need that as well when the roster is at this point, because there's a whole bunch of reps that are going to happen, whether you're in walkthrough, whether you're in practice, on and on.

0: and on and on as training camp goes on, and you want to try to get as much quality work, whether it's to make the team or just to really give your guys as good a work as possible.
1: Yeah, again, so normally we don't go into, you know, who's been working out, but those were two names that kind of just jumped out the day, again, the day before vets report, 2 days before practice, something to keep an eye on nonetheless. Also, talking about keeping an eye on the Behind the Shield episode 2 dropped yesterday. Man, I love these things.
2: Yeah, they're cool.
1: Behind the Shield that the Raiders Silver and Black Productions produce is, again, second to none, really, in terms of the behind the scenes. I mean, it's Hard Knocks-esque, you know, in terms of the national, the way it's discussed and looked upon. But you really get some behind the scenes things. And it's not like there's a bunch of breaking, oh my gosh, I can't believe that happened, that type of stuff. But you get to see some of the intricacies, some of the little details here and there. I mean, even just them doing 5 minutes on the construction and the building and the why for the new draft war room, right? Like, it absolutely incredible. Goes to show you the type of resources the Raiders have at their disposal. More importantly, the willingness to do whatever, everything they need in order to get what they believe is their advantage. The draft was highlighted, obviously, in a big way in episode 2 yesterday, but it's really the title of the episode for me that we can use to move the conversation forward as we are on the eve of the first training camp practice and control the controllables. Vinny, you said it right there. Injuries are going to happen. Adversity is going to strike in the next couple weeks. We don't know what it's going to look like. We don't know who it's going to happen to or when it's going to happen for the Raiders. It will I mean, look at the Carolina Panthers, Vinny. I mean, their first practice, they're down three starters before the final horn sounds of their first training camp practice a few days ago, right? And now their outlook, I don't want to say looks bleak, but there's some work to do.
0: It looks bleaker.
1: There's some work to do over there, right? So yeah, we don't know what the next few weeks are going to look like for the Raiders. We have spent months talking about what this team looks like on paper, what the feel is like in and around the building in the offseason, right? Vibes are high. Optimism is up and to the right in terms of the future of what's going to happen. Now, starting this time tomorrow, we get to actually see that paper. Go put on the grass. Go put the cleats on. Go do stuff. Things are going to happen. Don't know what it's going to be, but I just love the title. We'll get into the episode as well, Vinny, but the controlling of the controllables is something I think the Raiders have done at an extremely high level this offseason. Whatever comes their way, they have made what I believe some of their best decisions in years with whatever's come their way. That obviously has to continue in a way that they're not going to have a lot of control moving forward.
0: Yeah, I agree with everything that you say and said, and how you set that up. I think for me, and I think what the fans are going to get a kick out of, and we will, like you said, dive into the episode, is that we have a lot of good friends that work over there at Silver and Black, and they do an excellent job, and they've been award winners, and we don't want to fill their heads up too much, but they're really good at what we do.
1: They're not up this early, anyways. It's okay.
0: And they understand, you know, how much we appreciate the work that they do and how much we respect the work that they do. And this is up on the Raiders YouTube channel that you can go check it out. But I think it was, in addition to the just how high quality it was, and always is, I think it was a masterful plan to release it when they did. And the reason I say that is because it's a trip down memory lane, kind of a refresher on all the work that John Spytek and Brandon Hunt and Brian Starks and Brandon Juergen and everyone else in the organization, Tom Brady, everybody else from top to bottom, Clint Kubiak, did this offseason to put together this roster. So if you needed a refresher as you get into training camp and as this journey begins, the part one and part two, and specifically part two, are as good a refresher as you can find. And by that I mean you see the journeys, the draft picks, the decisions that they made, the free agency decisions that they made, who they brought in, and everybody signing their contract and getting the calls from John Spytek and Clint Kubiak and Robbie Leonard to tell them that they've been drafted. And it really does light a fire, because as a fan, I can only imagine, even just as us in the media, we're like, oh yeah, get a chance to now to see Trayden Stukes and Jermaine McCoy and Trevor, you know, Linderbaum and everyone else, you know, Trey Zune, on and on and on. Obviously Fernando Mendoza, Mike Washington, and it kind of gets you fired up a little bit. Like, it's only one more day until we actually get to see these guys now on the field. So if you need a little bit of a reminder of all the magic potential that happened during this offseason, which was universally accepted or universally recognized, I should say, as one
1: celebrated.
0: Of the best off seasons of an NFL team in recent memory, from the free agency to the draft. If you need any kind of a refresher on that, go check out this latest episode of Behind the Shields. If you haven't seen the first one, you might want to binge watch it and watch part one and part two, together, or one after another, because the juices are going to get flowing. I'm telling you that right now, and you're going to be fired up about what lies ahead and about who to watch if you're out at training camp or watching in the preseason, the players to keep an eye on, the players to get behind, the players to start rooting for. Fans sometimes do that. Who's my favorite guy? Who's the guy that I'm going to watch this season and really get behind and root for? Well, I'll tell you this, there's a bunch of them. And there's a bunch of, the other part of it for me is just the recognition of all the hard work that was done within the building by a lot of different people. I know John Spytek is the face of it, and he'll be the first to tell you, though, I don't do this by myself. There's a army of people, men and women, that are working diligently, and I'm talking about around the clock, year round. You got scouts right now. I was just talking to somebody, saying, hey, I'll be in Vegas next week. I'm coming in next week to catch three practices. Look forward to seeing you. Oh man, I'm going to be, where was he going? Texas. SMU, like, but I'll be there Saturday. I'll see you. We'll talk on Saturday. So the scouts, the people in the organization, you know, that are in charge of getting eyeballs, real, you know, in-depth eyeballs on some of the next wave of players, they're already fanning out, you guys. They're already going out to see practices, right now, and have been at it in the spring, going to spring practices and now with college, you know, training camps opening up, they're back at work. So to be able to see some of those faces and put names to faces and hear their voices and hear their thoughts, I think is really special for Raider fans to be able to embrace and look at and understand that it's not just John Spytek, it's not just Tom Brady. We have an immense amount of respect for both of those guys, but this thing is a well-oiled, at this point, machine, and I think it's just kind of getting started on the vision that everybody had and has for it. To start churning out really good players and really good rosters. And I can say this, I've been watching the Rams the last couple of days. It's all about the talent, you guys. I'm just telling you that. I mean, Sean McVay does a great job. I think Kubiak's going to do a great job. I think the coaching here with the Raiders is going to be top-notch compared to what it's been, and that's going to make a huge difference. But you don't win in this league without talent. And I saw so much talent the last couple of days. I'm talking about, like, where do you even begin? And I'm starting to feel like that about the Raiders. It's still in the early stages, but when you look at some of the players that they brought in, name players and future players through this draft that you can easily get behind, a Jermaine McCoy if he hits, oh my gosh, that's going to be one of those type of guys. Fernando Mendoza is going to be one of those types of guys. Brock Bowers, we know that. Ashton Jeanty, we know that. So it's getting there, but you have to have the talent, and there's a lot of people hard at work that make that talent happen.
1: Jesse Merrick, the Silver and Black Sports Network, will be joining us in hour number two here on the Morning Tailgate. Ryan McFadden of ESPN, hour number three. We want to hear from you, 702-365-9200. Who has you most excited for training camp? Who will be your training camp MVP? We want to hear from you, Raider Nation. It is the eve before the first practice of training camp. Your thoughts, your texts coming up, but first.
0: And I apologize for taking that over, but I'm fired up, Vincent Clay. 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
13: The autumn wind is a pirate, blustering in from sea. With a rollicking song, he sweeps along, swaggering boisterously. His face is weather-beaten. He wears a hooded sash with a silver hat about his head and a bristling black mustache. He growls as he storms the country, a villain big and bold. And the trees all shake and quiver and quake as he robs them of their gold. The autumn wind is a raider, pillaging just for fun. He'll knock you round and upside down and laugh when he's conquered and won.
14: Shield player, 4 for 4, maybe.
15: You know, we have a tier system to where tier one are going to be the culture drivers, like we talked about, the guys that are not only leaders, but they're going to raise the bar and raise the level for everybody in the building. So what we want to do is we want to add what we called a Raider Shield to a group of players. Every area scout, every national scout, and all of us executives got to pick one player. We went through and we had 19 players that we gave shields to. And then our goal in the meeting was to make sure that we add as many of these players as we can.
14: Zoom. We're going to trade Zoom here.
16: Well, that was General Manager John Spytek, as well as VP Player Personnel for the Raiders, Brandon Hunt, talking about the process of the evaluations, going through the names, how they rank them, tier them, if you will. And I don't know if you notice a theme here with the Shield. Not only is the show behind the Shield, but for a team that did not have the shields on their helmets, The coaching staff, the front office, that shield remains a theme. And to me, that is a perfect marriage of keeping the why, the reason, the history, the tradition at the forefront, while making it part of the process, making it part of the, you know, the carrot, the dangling of the carrot, you know, all the different things we talk about. There is a uniformity. There is a clear vision, plan. From the get-go, I reference it a ton, Vinny and Clay. That statement at the end of last season, up until now, everything has been in between the lines, coloring in the lines, if you will, right? Different colors, different spots that you're starting, you're stopping, but everything's been in between the lines. Everything seemingly has been the way it has been drawn up to look like. And for me, that episode last night that dropped on the Raiders social media sites, to me, you talk about, you know, rekindling that excitement, Vinny, you know, and the timing of it just before the first training camp practice. We're asking the questions today. 702-365-9200. What is the one player that has you most excited for training camp? Who do you believe is going to be training camp MVP when it's all said and done? We'll get more of your thoughts here coming up in a bit. But when you hear that, you know, those area scouts and the regional scouts and all those things got to put one shield next to one name, and seemingly the Raiders went 4 for 4 with those guys in the draft. And it was fascinating hearing again those calls, hearing some of the conversation being had with those players and those draft picks, which is why for me, when we talk about who are you most excited to see, for me, I know Fernando Mendoza is the face of the future and the franchise and all that. And there is excitement aplenty there. But I'm really excited to see Trayden Stukes. I mean, when you sit there and you listen again to Clint Kubiak's phone conversation with Trayden Stukes, and he goes, "Hey, you were a captain the last 2 years. You ready to be a captain for us?" I mean, that right there tells you what kind of regard the Raiders have for the player, the person, maybe more importantly, what he can do and impact this team moving forward.
17: Yeah, and I might be wrong. I think it was actually 3 years that he was the captain, and I don't say that to correct you. I'd say that to, because when I heard it, I was like, holy cow. Like, you think about that for a second. There's upperclassmen in college, right? There's people that, there's a pecking order. And so for him to make his mark like that, as early as he did in his career, and then be a repeat, captain year after year after year, that tells you a lot about the kid, Vince. And I'm completely with you. I'm really intrigued by Treydon Stukes. But here's the thing. What's so crazy about it is that he's one of many. And I'm not just saying that. I'm honestly not just saying that. There's drafts that have happened that I've covered with the Raiders where you're like, okay, you know, we'll see what this is all about. But you're, you know, kind of deep down, you're like, all right, who are the potential, like, impact players, guys that you could envision being part of this for a long while? And sometimes, let's be honest, that was not a very long line of players, right? And, maybe one, maybe two, you hope, you know, this is a deep class. It's not just because there's 10 players. It literally is who they brought in. And what you saw when you cross-referenced them on tape, whether you knew them before the draft or post-Raiders picking them, went back and did your homework on them, you're like, okay, I see why these guys were so high on them. And it's not just one or two. It's a group of them. The other thing that I wanted to point out, Vince, you mentioned the phone calls, right?
18: Mm-hmm.
17: And every one of them were... It was like, where's the tissues, right? I mean, just an emotional, just outpouring, and from the players, and obviously their family and friends, but specifically the players, right? And it reaffirmed something that I truly believe. Look, in today's age, college players, guys like Treydon Stukes, guys like Crawford, guys like Trey, guys like Fernando Mendoza, trust me when I say their bank accounts are pretty healthy by this point, right?
18: Mm-hmm.
17: They've got money because of NIL, and that's a great thing, a beautiful thing. I think it's long overdue. But it's just a reminder that this isn't just about dollars and cents. It truly isn't. It can't be. For some guys, it is, and they don't last very long. But for the guys who... It's still, I mean, all right, I have a bunch of money in the bank, and I'm talking about a considerable amount of money for some of these guys. But the NFL is the pinnacle. The NFL is the dream, and my dream is just still unfolding. And this is the next step of that dream. But this is where I've worked so hard to get. Yeah, I know that it came with some money over these last couple of years, but that's like secondary to the dream itself of getting this call. Getting this call by the Raiders, by the way, and now getting an opportunity to go to the highest level on planet Earth in every universe. Well, we think that there's not an NFL in some other universes. Maybe there is. And that'd be great to get an All-Star game, right? One day. Let's play a real Super Bowl. But anyway, I digress. In the scope of our intelligence, this is the highest level of football. And so it means something, and you can tell it means something, Vince, when you see just these guys, these big, strong supermen football players break down, like little kids or an old guy pondering his life years down the road and just getting sentimental and emotional, how much that means to them. And that's always special to me.
18: Yeah. And again, you're right. There's a lot of reasons for excitement, specifically with the draft class. I mean, you can go in any which way and you're not wrong. But Clay, for some reason, Treydon Stukes is just in.
17: Yeah.
18: He's starting to become, you know, I know we keep saying, let's just put Fernando Mendoza over there, you know, because he's the number one. There's going to be excitement. Treydon Stukes, for me, is just starting to go in that territory where, like, I'm looking at him and Fernando as being the two pillars on opposite sides of the football for years to come. So, again, let's see what they do on the field, no doubt. But, Clay, I don't know what your thoughts were listening to the way they talked about Trey Zune. And, you know, when we hear the word versatility, sometimes I hear that, and I'm like, man, that just, if you have multiple positions, that means you don't have one. Sometimes that's what I hear,
19: yeah.
18: Right? But I know how much the versatility is valued, especially when you get into mid to late rounds. The way they were talking about Zune, it was almost like they couldn't believe, like they kept going back in their notes, man, he really did play every position. And I think it was Juergen who was talking about, Vinny,
17: yeah.
18: You can correct me if I'm wrong. Juergen sits there and goes, he played like three positions per game.
17: Sometimes just, in the same series.
18: Right, and he goes, that not only does that not happen, that's just insanely difficult to do. So again, this is kind of bringing up all those feelings. Again, I think I was out in Utah at the time of the draft, so, you know, I was kind of getting pulled. But hearing all this is, you're right, it's rekindling that excitement for what this draft class can do. Unwarranted pressure, maybe, Clay, but I think pressure is always a good thing.
19: I think they replicated what Spytek saw in Tampa Bay of how they were able to build these great teams from the draft. And, you know, they allowed themselves to be open and trusting of their area scouts. And this particular control, the controllables, really kind of outlined that they had, you know, of course, with the Raider shield, you know, pinning on every scout has like one guy that they're going to go to bat for and pound the table for.
20: Love that.
19: But it also allows you to say, like, we trust the guys that are going out there because they're following what we're asking for in evaluation and in grading and in scoring. And we are now putting this together. And you are finding that even at the end, as John Spytek's like, we have 10 great human beings that are coming in from this draft.
20: Yep.
19: And that's how they build it. That's how they get stronger. But the way they go and defended each and every pick was really remarkable because it showed you how much work was getting done, but how much passion goes into that process.
18: Mm-hmm. Yep. It was
17: Vince.
18: Yes.
17: There's no way. I mean, tell me that you didn't catch yourself thinking this as well, though, okay? And Clay, when you watched Trayden and you watched Jermon play takeaway and bat away in perfect coverage, like going up and getting the ball, like there's no way that you couldn't have sat there going, man, this could be possible for the Raiders. Like both of those guys, like they are, I'm completely with you on Trayden, completely with you. I mean, he was a blanket in coverage, you know, on the tape that they showed last night. And that's, you know, that was just a brief glimpse. And some of the interceptions that he came up with and some of the batted balls that he was contorting his body, but being in the perfect position to do so. And then you add Jermon McCoy at cornerback, and he was doing those like some of the plays that Jermon was making. Again, I've seen him a million times, but even watching it again, I'm like, holy cow, like this dude is spectacular and special. And so is Trayden Stukes. And to envision now that I caught myself envisioning that in the Raiders secondary for years to come, hopefully, you're like, man, it's been a while since we've seen a couple of guys like that, you know, and of course it's all potential right now, but just that kind of body of work in college. And then maybe, you know, envisioning it in actuality in the Raiders secondary, it gets you fired up.
18: We're going to keep the conversation rolling here. Coming up, 702-365-9200. Who are you most excited about this training camp for the Raiders, and who is your training camp MVP? Your thoughts next, but first it is time for the summer of fun. We're going to the Grand Canyon, Sedona. All you got to do is text in the keyword of the day to 702-365-9200. A four-night stay, travel taken care of to the Grand Canyon and Sedona. Keyword of the day here on a Tuesday, July 28th, 2026, is white. Text in the word white. W-H-I-T-E. No Weisenheimers. 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
18: Welcome back inside the tailgate, 702-365-9200. Who are you most excited to see in training camp? Who do you believe is going to be training camp MVP with practice? Now, less than 24 hours away. Stretching will be just about done at this time tomorrow, Clay. We'll get into individuals, and away we go. Out to the phones we go. Oliver in Cali. Morning. Welcome back inside the tailgate. What do you got?
30: Hey, good morning, boys. Enjoying my little 10 days off. I got two days more before I go to work so I can call you guys.
18: Well done.
30: So the workplace, the hospital I work at in San Francisco is going to got to get used to listening to you guys in the morning when I get back to work.
18: Yeah, we're going to need you to alter your entire schedule and to fit us in, so we appreciate
17: spread
18: it.
17: Spread the word, man. Spread the word.
30: Yeah, I do. Okay, to answer your guys' great question this morning, what I'm most excited about camp is Coach Dennison. I mean, that the offensive line last year was so poor, could not pass block, could not protection was horrible. We could not run a play. It was so demoralizing. And we don't have to talk about Pete Carroll's son. We already beat that horse. So I'm excited about the offensive line, Zoom, the competition. And what they bring to camp. And I'm excited about Coach Dennison, his reputation. You know, I'm glad Coach Kubiak brought a capable guy. And then to answer your question, my MVP in camp, I think it's Jentzy. I think when you have that jump from 1 year to 2 years, and I think the kid was so demoralized last year. He just, you know, the interviews, he just, you know, he didn't want to throw his O-line under the bus. So I think Jentzy's going to, you know, come out, you know, with this system. I know the zone blocking scheme. I mean, I don't know the NFL that technical. You know, I know they're going to change their scheme. They got a new coach. But I think Ashton Gentry's talents, I think with this capable, you know, offensive line, I think it's going to be a big year for Gentry. And, man, I miss the offensive line of Lincoln Kennedy, Bear Robbins, Mo Collins. I mean, we need to build that trenches, and I think good things will happen with our offense.
18: That's great stuff, Lowell. That's great stuff. You know, Jentzy feels like the low-hanging fruit, but that might be the right answer.
17: No, yeah. I mean, yes, exactly. And the Raiders need that to be the case, and I do think it has a good chance of being the case. I was literally talking to somebody yesterday in the NFL about the Raiders and their offensive line and all of that, and it was I felt like there was an echo from a show that we did a few weeks ago, you guys, where and this NFL person said to me, you do realize that Rick Dennison and Janoco and Clint Kubiak, it literally, inherited this same exact situation with the Seahawks last year in terms of the offensive line. I'm like, oh, really? Explain to me. And I was kidding around. I go, look, literally, we have this conversation on our radio show. And he's like, they turned that around, and there was one significant addition, and that was Gray Zabel. Yeah, he's like, other than that, it was the same exact cast of characters from the year before. And I go, that's exactly what the Raiders have. If you want to put Linderbaum in there, and maybe let's put
18: Linderbaum in there.
17: But that's Gray Zabel. That is the addition, right? And maybe even higher, but Gray Zabel is pretty darn good, right? We could all agree on that. And we'll see what Trey Zune is all about. But really, it wasn't so much about vast changes. It was better coaching.
18: Your thoughts, your calls. Coming up, hour number two, Jesse Merrick, Silver and Black Sports Network, joins us next here on The Tailgate.
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11: 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We're fired up! Here on a Tuesday, less than 24 hours, 23 hours, 29 minutes and change, if we're being precise. Until practice is officially underway, the horn will sound, and away we go. The 2026 campaign is upon us. 702-365-9200, waiting for to hear your excitement. Raider Nation, this is the eve of the first practice of TC.
12: That's training camp for the layman.
11: Boom. Who is the player you are most excited to see throughout training camp? And who is your training camp MVP when it's all said and done? 702-365-9200 is the number. We'll continue to get your thoughts. Take your calls later here in hour number two. But joining us now is the founder, creator of the Silver and Black Sports Network. Emmy award-winning sportscaster here in Las Vegas, covering all things Raiders. Jesse Merrick joining us here as he does on a Tuesday. Jesse, good morning. A happy training camp eve to you. Like the veterans, you are reporting for duty, and we appreciate it.
13: Morning, guys. Yeah, I was just talking to Clay before we got rolling here on the phone. Fired up for camp to get rolling again, and football's back. We don't have to talk about like the what-ifs as much anymore. Now we can actually talk about what we're seeing, what's going down on the field, practice field, game field, you name it, all that stuff. So I'm fired up for it, man.
11: We're going to do a couple more prognostications before we actually get to sink our teeth.
13: Right?
11: One more day. Because, I mean, again, we are salivating to sink our teeth into seeing what we're going to see on the field. But when you talk about and you prognosticate, You know, training camp MVP. This isn't like a participation award type thing we're talking about. We're talking about a guy that's going to show up, show out through the entirety of training camp, preseason, joint practices, what have you. Who do you prognosticate, forecast that player to be?
13: Man, that's a really good question. And as you're asking me, the first one that popped in my head is Ashton Jeanty, just because the kid's obviously been putting the work in. Like, this scheme, you know, it serves it on a silver platter for him to make that, you know, jump into sophomore season. Clint Kubiak obviously wants to run the football, you know, so I would imagine he's going to be asking a lot of Ashton, you know, throughout training camp and everything like that. So I could see him being your training camp MVP in the sense of, like, setting the tone for everything that's to come, you know, when they throw the pads on and everything like that. That's the guy that I lean to, you know, and like, he obviously needs to be a leader on this team as well, as a guy who's going into his second year. And I know there's plenty of leaders on this team, but as a guy who is going to be like the face of the offense in the sense of, like, they're going to be running the football, obviously whoever the quarterback is that, but the basis of this offense is going to be the run game. And so I think he needs to kind of be the training camp MVP, in a sense.
14: You know, he's, as long as he stays healthy, he's going to get the ball a ton this year. He's going to be out on the field quite a bit. They're going to throw it to him. They're going to hand it to him. As you said, he's going to be and should be a focal point of this offense. So when you think about numbers, and I know it's early, but we are in the game of collecting numbers, and ultimately those numbers are going to tell a big, massive story by the end of the year. What kind of numbers do you envision for Ashton, provided he stays healthy?
13: Yeah, I actually did a preview podcast where I kind of was diving into some big predictions and things like that. You know, and I said Ashton will go over 1,000 receiving or 1,000 rushing yards. That is, sorry, I want to make sure I clarify that. Over 1,000 rushing yards, and I believe I said over 650 receiving yards, if I remember right. I can't remember for sure off the top of my head, but I think I said he would be right around that, like, 1,600 scrimmage yardage mark, was my guess, because I think we're going to see him, like, to your point, Vin, involved much more in the passing game. You know, last season he had 55 catches, 73 targets. Like, I don't think we're going to see some massive increase in targets, but I do think we probably see him around the 90 target range. You know, the thing that sticks into my mind so much with Ashton and his usage was when we spoke to Kubiak, I believe it was after minicamp, and, you know, he like, on his own, kind of brought up Christian McCaffrey in terms of the workload and everything like that. And I don't think he was directly trying to make that comparison of saying, like, hey, this is what we're going to do with him. I think more than anything, he was talking about, like, the ability to do everything and the number of, like, the percentage of snaps that he's going to be playing, you know. But I couldn't help but read into that and kind of think maybe that's more what we see. So it's really hard for me to get that out of my head. And, again, the kid has the receiving chops in his bag. Like, anytime we talk about him, you know, I make sure I mention the fact of, you know, as a junior, him leading all running backs in college football and receiving. So he's got that in him. So I think I want to say that he's going to be right around that 1,600 yards of total yardage mark. But I'd be shocked if he doesn't pass the 1,000-yard mark rushing, just given what he did last year behind that offensive line, as horrible as it was. And, you know, given the moves they made and the staff and coaching and all this stuff coming in here and just the scheme and what it'll do to this offensive line, like, there's no reason in my mind he shouldn't be able to top 1,000 rushing yards.
15: How intrigued are you to watch how this offensive line progresses throughout camp, especially with Tyler Linderbaum bringing a certain amount of leadership ability that at the center position that hasn't been there in a while?
13: Yeah, big time. I mean, that's the engine of this offense, and honestly, like, this entire team, too. You know, as you're going back and looking at just even the Raiders' defense, and I know we're talking about the O-line here, but talk about the Raiders' defense of over the years. You know, they haven't been ranked higher than 18th in, like, a really long time. I forget the exact year in particular, and I think a lot of that is because the offense has been so bad, and there's been such bad quarterback play where they've been getting off the field so quickly. The defense has been left out there, like, hanging, you know, so many times throughout games. So I think if you figure it out with the offensive line, there's your game control back. Like, yes, your offense is going to be more effective, but your defense can as well, too, because they're not just, like, left out on the field the entire time, you know, or constantly having to jump back onto the field after long drive, you know. So I think that's going to be fascinating to watch and see how the O-line comes together because of what it could mean for this entire team, but particularly the offense as well. You know, with Linderbaum coming in, I mean, you know, you can make the argument top two, top three center, whatever the heck it is. Like, that kid is legit. If he comes in and is the guy that he has been, that's going to be massive for this team. You get Colton Miller back healthy again, you know, and then they obviously bring in Burford, who this staff very much so trusts. And he's brought in, like, more competition. I mean, think about how many bodies are competing at guard. We talk about Burford, Trey Zune, Jackson Powers Johnson, Caleb Rogers. You know, Jordan Meredith is even, you know, one of the guys that's going to be competing at guard, you know. And we can't forget that, like, before the move to center and the debacle that was last year, you know, he actually put up some decent, you know, Pro Football Focus numbers at least, and looked solid at guard as well. So there's just so many guys battling in that rotation of at the guard spot, and so much depth too, I think, where you look at it in the past and some of these guys that maybe weren't ready or guys that we didn't want to really want to have to count on could now possibly be depth pieces, and that's big for what that means there. And then obviously, again, we'll see what happens at right tackle with DJ Glaze, but a guy that we've talked about many times on the show, we feel like was moving in the right direction before last season, and he is only entering his third year in the league. You know, it's kind of crazy when you sit back and think about how young he actually is, because it feels like he's been around for a while, you know. So yeah, this offensive line is going to be fascinating to watch, you know, and again, it will dictate what this team does, not only this year, but in the years to come, because think about it too, how much they've invested in the offensive line in terms of draft capital and the age of these guys. Like, if they get it right, this could set that foundation for them for years to come, because they have been investing in the O-line.
11: Jesse Merrick joining us here on the Morning Tailgate, Raider Nation Radio 920. Jesse, I'm going to set up a scenario for you. This is just for you, by the way. Nobody else.
13: Ooh.
11: NFL Films is going to gift you a camera and a camera man. Or woman. Doesn't matter. Photographer.
13: I don't have to MMJ? Sweet.
11: You don't have to MMJ. This hands free, baby. And they're gonna come with the audio. They're going to – all the bells and whistles. But you have to pick one player to follow around all training camp for the Raiders. Who are you watching, following all training camp long?
13: Ooh, I like this. I might have a bit of recency bias just from watching Behind the Shield, but I'm following Keron Crawford, man.
11: Okay.
16: Nice. All right.
13: He has that, like, edge, you know, when you hear the coaching staff talk about him. Like, there was one line in there, and I might have heard it wrong or interpreted it wrong, but I think Spytek said, like, this guy in the edge and the attitude that he has, like, that's the guy we need versus, like, the player we need, position
11: exactly
13: we need, I think.
11: Yeah, he said he's edgy. He's like, yeah. I don't know if it's the guy we need, it's the guy we want.
13: Yeah, yeah. And I was just like, you know, I was like struck with that. I'm like, okay, like, these are guys that are around a lot of these dudes. Like, you hear the way they're talking about them, you know, and all that. And like, what we've seen from him, like, you kind of feel that presence from him when you're talking with him and stuff. So like, I think he'd just be a lot of fun to watch. Also too, along with what you get with that attitude and his mindset and what he brings to the table, like, just being a rookie in the NFL, you know, I remember those NFL films, like, hey, rookie, welcome to the NFL. I think was the series that they did. Yep. I think those ones would be fun to watch. His interaction with Max Crosby, like, are you kidding me? The two of them going back and forth would be so interesting. And then obviously, too, you get Rob Leonard, who's as fiery as they come, entering, you know, his first season as a defensive coordinator. So that, to me, is why I would be doing it. That would be, like, must-watch TV for me, I think, following that kid around.
14: Jesse, there's two groups that I think the Raiders would be really well served to kind of pick a group and kind of roll with it as early as they possibly can. And I know that that's subjective and there's a lot of moving parts. But the offensive line and the secondary, to me, I think in recent years, because of all the tinkering, some because the coaching staff couldn't make up their mind, some because there was a deficiency in depth and high-end talent and all of that. But I think the Raiders were done a bit of a disservice when they started seasons without cohesiveness on the offense.

0: Hey, dude, your face is telling me that you broke up with your girl again.
1: Yeah, it's over.
0: Ah, I actually liked her.
1: Forget her. Plus, I bought her this expensive gold necklace, and now I'm just stuck with it.
0: What do you mean, stuck? Gold is like 5 times more valuable than a year ago. Just take it to Michael Lehman and Jewelers in the Fashion Show Mall. He'll turn your heartbreak into a profit.
1: Michael Lehman and Jewelers at the Fashion Show Mall?
0: Yeah, free parking, easy for locals to get to, and the best deals on the jewelry you're looking for. Michael E. Minden, the Diamond Jewelers.
2: And then in the secondary, too, just in terms of the communication that needs to be factored in there now, you know, with how much these guys move around and what they're tasked with, you know, it's not, there's still some of this to it, but it's not the, like, free safety, strong safety. Like, these are all interchangeable pieces. Then you throw the nickel in there and everything that comes along with that, you know, so, like, there's just so much that's on these guys' plates. So the faster that they can settle into those roles and know who's going to be around them and figuring out what this guy's going to do in this particular situation and know that you can count on that guy to do this or that, like, that I think is huge. I don't think it's as important at the corner spot, just because at times it feels like they're kind of out there on their own, you know, but there is obviously still a communication factor there. I think the interesting part, again, is going to be to watch Darren Porter and Jermaine McCoy, you know, and whoever else possibly emerges in that competition, you know, moving forward. But I'm going to be fascinated to watch, see how that transpires. But particularly the safeties, you know, they need to figure things out with Stukes, Chin, and Taron Johnson as well. I think that with the three of them, they need to be able to get on the same page communication-wise, like, as fast as humanly possible.
3: What did you make of that, you know, the behind the shield? Because when they talked about, you know, how the draft room was filled with area scouts and people had they were having shields for each and every player. And yeah. Kyle Caballero, you know, area scout, talked about trading Stukes, you know, and it seems like there was a real synergy of how they work and trust their scouts. And there's a system there that they feel like these are more than just bodies. They actually feel like there's a plan in place even before they push the button and draft them.
2: Yeah, I loved the whole shield thing. Like, I know some might think it's corny or whatever. Like, I think that's great. You know, there's some ownership on the players, and it's like, it really cuts through the noise of, like, okay, who are the guys that you, like, who's the one guy that you're, like, going to pound the table for? You know, you figure out real quick what these scouts think about a guy when they attach something like that to him. You know, so I thought that was kind of cool. But yeah, just with Stukes in general too, hearing, you know, the area scout talk about him and everything that he brings to the table, just like blue chipper of a prospect, you know, like he said, like, I think one of the quotes was just like, yeah, not, there's nothing here. Like, he's perfect or something, right, along those lines.
4: Yeah. Checks all the boxes.
2: Yeah. And so, you know, and you even hear too, I think when he got drafted, Adam Schefter, you know, didn't he send the thing out that an exec around the league said that he felt like trading Stukes was going to be the steal of the draft? You know, so this is a guy, again, that just, like, what you need in a modern NFL defense is a dude that literally can do it all. And this guy has done it all in the secondary. And the play speed is off the charts, you know. So, like, he can be an eraser when he makes mistakes just because of how fast he plays. Rob Leonard's even alluded to that, of, like, you know, speed and aggressiveness can correct some mistakes. I know Brian Flores has said things like that when he's particularly talking about blitzing and stuff. You know, so I think he's just another one of those kids that's going to be a really fascinating prospect to see how they use him, and in particular how he's used as a blitzer. Like, I talk about this every now and then, you know, with Nate Hobbs back in the day. Like, I liked what he brought to the table in the slot as a blitzer. I think Trayden Stukes is going to be one of those other guys that, like, just when he's sent, you feel him, you see it, you know. So because of the speed that he plays with and everything like that, I think is going to flash through in those instances. And again, that you can line him up just about anywhere and send him from just about anywhere. It's going to be so interesting to see how they end up, you know, deploying him.
5: We are, again, less than 24 hours from the first practice of training camp. The roster seemingly, again, there's still time in the day. Roster seems set for what tomorrow will bring. But your reaction when you saw the news and the reports of one Vita Vea reportedly asking for a trade out of Tampa Bay and his possible in and about conversation in Las Vegas, Jesse?
2: Yeah, well, you guys know I don't hide it. I'm a Bucks fan, so the first one was, damn! You know? I was not happy about that. I just initially was sitting there thinking, like, okay, is this one of those ones where, like, you hear a guy's name thrown out there, and you're like, okay, I cover this team, send them to the Raiders. Like, you know, you have to sit there and play that game with yourself. And as I'm sitting there thinking about it, I'm like, well, they have a need. Like, I know he's 31. They have a need. He's athletic. He is massive. You know, he could solve a lot of problems.

0: middle of this defense, you know, and also, too, I think brings more versatility than maybe some people want to admit, given his size and things like that, to be able to slide around on that defensive line. You know, and then I hop on Twitter and see Ted Wynn, you know, saying that, according to a source, one of the teams that he's interested in is the Raiders as well. So, and again, you see the ties with Spytek and everything, too. So I'm like, you know, like, I could see it. The thing that I wonder, again, 31 years old, like, you know, and the path that the Raiders are on, and in terms of what that, one, what it would take to get him, you know, like what's that going to look like? Is it a second? Is it, you know, multiple picks? I don't think you give up a one for him at this point. But, I mean, if it's a second or a third, like, I'd probably consider it. 31, like, he could play a handful of years as well, like, further on down the road and stuff. Again, you're going to have to pay him, so that makes things interesting. So it's one of those deals where, like, I'm on the fence. Because, again, are they a Vita Vea away from the Super Bowl? No, probably not. So from that standpoint, I don't think it necessarily makes a ton of sense for them. But if you get him for, you know, cheap in terms of the capital that it would take to trade for him, and then see what that deal might look like, as long as it wouldn't hamper the team moving forward. Imagine a defensive line, you know, where you have him and Max Crosby together, plus all the pieces they just added in that need to develop and show what they can do consistently. That would be a pretty scary thing, I think, for this team overall. But yeah, I don't think it happens. I will say that. I don't think it happens, but I think that it's not out of the realm of possibilities, and I think that it makes sense. I think it could make sense in some worlds.
1: Yeah, I just feel like you know, the cost is going to be prohibitive, especially with, yeah. I would imagine that there's going to be a team out there, the 49ers, a team that's on the cusp that could use that kind of an impact player right now for their aspirations right now. That would give up more. Yeah, absolutely. Yeah. And on top of the fact, he's making $18 million right now, and he's obviously wants way more than that. That's why they're at the impasse that they are. Just doesn't quite line up. And I guess I look at it like this. There will be Vita Veras down the road for the Raiders.
0: Also true.
1: At a time when it makes way more sense, there will be those types of players available. To me, that it's more important to build that foundation right now and then add guys like that when the time is right. But we'll see. If he really wants to come here, maybe they can really truly make things happen. All right, so the Raiders are going to be out on the field tomorrow. Are you going to be counting how many first-team reps Fernando Mendoza gets? Do you think that you have an idea of how many of those are going to be, and how important is it going to be for him to really shine in those moments?
0: Yeah, definitely important. I personally won't be counting, like, how many first team reps he gets. Like, obviously we'll all be noticing it for sure. You know, but I think it's like, you have to give him those first team reps. You know, I know earlier it was news, like, oh, he's going to get first team reps. Like, well, yeah, they drafted him number one overall. Like, they have to see, you know, it would be malpractice to draft a kid and not, you know, see what he can do with the ones, quote unquote. You know, but yeah, no, tomorrow I won't be watching it, but man, he needs to be able to take advantage of those opportunities. You know, and show what he can do. Cause again, like we said it throughout this whole thing, like in this, you know, competition, you know, if it's close, you go with the young guy. And so it's his job to make it look close, but also not too at the same time. Cause I feel like in this one, if it's close, I think they still go with Kirk, given needing to like figure things out outside of the quarterback position and see what they actually have and what these guys are going to do. Like, to me, he needs to come out and, like, light it up. So when you get those opportunities with the ones, you know, take advantage of it, you know, and make sure you're hitting explosives, that the accuracy is on point, all those different things. Like, he cannot make any mistakes when he gets those opportunities because, again, you know, Kirk Cousins is a dude that's been there, done that in this league, and if you think he's not going to come in and hit the ground running as a vet, like, you'd be crazy to think that, you know. So I think he's got to be almost perfect when he gets those opportunities there. And if he's not, it's not the end of the world because, as they've said, their plan is to kind of ease him in and do all those things and set him up for success and all of that. So, like, if he struggles, I think this is a kid that's going to learn so much from those, you know, setbacks, if you can even call him that. I think any of those things. Like, he just seems like a kid that's going to learn from each and every mistake that's thrown his way. So I'm going to be watching them, and we're all going to be analyzing each and every one of those reps for sure, but definitely has to take advantage of them. And again, having said that, I think, like, you know, maybe I'm going to be looking at him more maybe like week two or three of the preseason. You know, that practice against the Texans in particular, that one's going to be standing out of what he does against that defense. You know, those will be the things that I think are going to be really, really interesting to watch and see how that factors into this competition.
2: 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Follow him on the X at Jesse SBSN. Jesse, before practice starts tomorrow, what should Raider Nation be on the lookout for?
0: Yeah, so we actually just dropped our full training camp preview podcast. 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
2: All right, here's Jesse Merrick. Jesse, look forward to seeing you tomorrow. Get to smell the fresh grass. Get to get burnt by the sun. You know, all the fun
0: things.
2: I'm
0: going to get fried.
2: Jesse, appreciate you.
0: Thanks, guys. Have a good one.
2: It's Jesse Merrick, Silver and Black Sports Network. Great stuff, as always. Check out his stuff on YouTube and, again, up on the X. 702-365-9200 is the number. Who are you most excited for this training camp? Who is your training camp MVP? We'll get to your thoughts. We'll open up the phone lines, but first.
1: Hey, guys, are you not feeling very good? Are you looking at yourself in the mirror like I did many times in my life, going, "Ooh, what the heck, man? 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
18: Receiver room. I think probably people are going to, I don't know, roll their eyes. And I mean, everybody loves receivers. My kids, this is a question I get from my kids. Dad, like, can we have 15 receivers on the roster? We live in the fantasy football world, you know? I mean, receiver. But I love Trey Tucker, and he's a good player. And we're excited about Jalen Naylor. And we drafted Jack Bash in the second last year. We have belief in Jack. We drafted Dante Thornton in the fourth last year. We believe in him. I'm excited with Malik Benson. You know, we're not going to force anything either. We have a very thorough evaluation of every player at every position, and it never goes the way you want it to go. Listen, we're never going to stop turning the roster. We're not going to devalue any position, but we're not going to force any position either.
2: Raiders General Manager John Spytek with Kay Adams on the Up and Adams Show. That was now a couple months ago. But I think it still rings true, holds true today, specifically after that episode 2 of Behind the Shield. Control the controllables, right? Like, they're not going to square peg round hole things. They're going to take things as they come. This stays in line with the vision, the statement that was at the beginning of this year. It is going to be a slow build. They're not going to conquer the mountain in one day. They're going to take it as it comes, and the opportunities that arise, they will take advantage. When it's time to let it rip, be intelligently aggressive, they will do so, but they are not going to force anything. And I do believe John Spytek when he says, I like the wide receiver room. I don't think he's lying's not the right word, but like, I don't think he's just trying to put lipstick on a pig either. I think he really does like the wide receiver room. Does that mean he would not love, you know, a big time X number one, tried and true, you know, prototype? Sure, of course. Who wouldn't? But I do believe that he likes what is in that wide receiver room. Now let's see what Clint Kubiak can do with it.
1: Yeah, he's been around football long enough, so has Clint. That old saying, coach what you have. and make it work and recruit what you need. And that's what Clint Kubiak is going to do. This is the team. There's no, you know, Jerry Rice isn't walking, through the door. So make, what you, the most that you can with what you have right now. And I firmly believe that Clint Kubiak, will do that. Having said that, when you watch Puka Nacua making one-handed grabs and grabs in traffic and long touchdowns, as I did yesterday, and then, although, by the way, Davante Adams was putting on a freaking show as well, you realize it'll be real helpful down the line when Brock Bowers has somebody that that can do those types of things that he can, and just really be able to put maximum amount of pressure on the defense. But as you said, Vince, that's not possible right now. Everyone would love that. John Spytek, Clint Kubiak would be the first to admit that. But that's not available to them right now. So make do with what you have, and there's plenty enough talent to be able to put together a respectable offense. There's a lot of work that still needs to be done. You pointed that out perfectly. But there's enough talent and enough good coaching and a good enough and plenty of high-end football minds to make this iteration of the Raiders work in a competitive way.
2: Clay, I think it goes back to, you know, something we were talking about in hour number one, right? Like, good teams have a lot of talent. We understand that. There's talent on this team. And I think that's the beauty. What kind of mesh are we going to see between this coaching staff, which, by all accounts, massive upgrades from coaching staff from a year ago, and what are they able to do with that talent, right? Like, you're not going to have the number one player at every single position. Coaching matters. Coaches putting them in the right positions matters. I'm curious to see what that looks like, specifically in the wide receiver room, how they utilize that group to the betterment of the offense.
19: He also made that comment with Kay Adams, like, we're not going to force anything. And bringing up the wide receiver room, you know, you've got Thornton and Besh from last year's draft class. You also have Trey Tucker, who's emerging, you know, as a primary wide receiver. But Jalen Naylor, Derek Young, Malik Benson brought in, you know, separately. That shows you that they're looking for a specific type of receiver and guys that are good at certain different things. And maybe one of them is going to start emerging as, you know, or maybe a group of them emerge as the reliable, trusted guys you're looking for to get downfield, running the routes that Kubiak's looking for, and also finding separation and becoming the young bud stars that you drafted them to be. There's also a little bit of pressure on them also. So to think that, yeah, we're not going to force anything, they're also looking at, hey, we have a timeline for everybody, even those who are drafted. If it's not working out, eventually we're going to find an answer for you. And if it's not here on the roster, you know, by next year, we're going to find out a little bit more about this wide receiver room and who stays and who goes. But this is a very telling year for that group.
2: Vinny, I think the other thing is I'm really excited to see what urgency looks like with that position group in this camp.
19: Mm-hmm.
2: You know what I mean? Like, there's going to be a lot of excitement, a lot of adrenaline first couple days, no doubt. I'm sure you've seen that with the Rams, like that urgency and that kind of adrenaline of, hey, football's back, right? But who can sustain that urgency? And that's not, you know, playing hero ball. That's not what I mean. I just mean, you know, for, as we've talked about, the Jack Beshes, the Dante Thorntons, Malik Benson trying to make his way. Derek Young comes over from Seattle, feels like he's got an opportunity to be more than just a special teamer, right? Trey Tucker in a contract here. Jalen Naylor trying to prove his worth with the big contract, playing in front of friends and family. It feels like there's going to be a lot of urgency in that position group in particular, which I think can only mean good things. But let's see which cream rises to the top.
1: Yeah, I agree, and I also think that it's important for them to understand you can't be what you're not, so be the best version of what you are.
2: It's a good point.
1: And yeah, and that's where the coaches come into play. Like we understand that this is what the talent is, and this is how we're going to make it work with this talent. They don't have, you know, Justin Jefferson in the wide receiver room or a Chase or, you know, those types of, or JSN for that matter. They have an ultimate stud in Brock Bowers. So, and I can't wait to see him out there doing his thing, because that's who I was thinking about yesterday. I was like, I've seen Brock Bowers do all of these types of things. They just need more guys that can do that. I mean, it's hard to find a Brock Bowers, but there does need to be a complementary piece to them. That's just going to make Brock Bowers even that more dangerous. But in terms of what they do have right now, just be the best version of yourself. Don't try to do anything more, you know, because that's not possible, and it's unfair to them as well. So that is where Clint Kubiak and Andrew Janoco and the rest of the offensive staff figures out, once they get a real chance to see these guys out on the grass, kind of what they do, what they are working with, and I think they have a pretty good idea already of what they are working with it, and then come up with game plans and packages and schemes that are going to accentuate the talent that those guys have. Now, saying that, I am curious to see how much further along Jack Besh can push it. I am curious to see where Malik Benson is, you know, after a really positive spring that he had. And of course, all right, Dante, you know, it's been a year now, a year plus now that you've been in this building. Let's see where you've pushed this to and yourself to, and how you're going to be able to accentuate the talents that you have and make a compelling case for us to put you out there on a consistent basis.
2: And the battles with the young DBs that are going to be out there is going to make for fascinating theater as well, because as much as we're waiting to see who rises in that wide receiver room, we're looking to see who emerges out of that secondary as well. It's going to be, the storylines are endless in this one, and so I'm really excited to see, especially those battles in particular, when, you know, the bullets, quote unquote, are flying and pads are on and there's action going on. Oh yeah, and there's a couple quarterbacks we're going to be talking about as well. Yeah. throwing the football.
1: And one thing, and you know, I've truly been reminded of this when I think about, you know, some of the teams that I'm looking at and the Raiders. I think it's really important for the Raiders and their fans to understand. You know, you talk about that young secondary, and it's one thing, those battles that they're going to have with the wide receivers are going to be, as you said, fascinating. But even more fascinating is just those young players on both sides of the ball, but let's stick with the defensive secondary. They're learning an entirely new system, right, as rookies. So they're downloading an offense, and it's going to be understandable that there's going to be too much, a little bit of thinking rather than, you know, going out there and flying around early on. It's going to be a process. So, you know, it's just really interesting to me kind of where both of those teams are right now. The Rams just, they stretch, they do a little bit of individual, and then it's 11 on 11 for the rest of practice. And it's a high level, fast paced, competitive, oohs and ahs, plays being made, stars, you know, making plays. And a team that's just so far down the road right now in terms of where they are in their journey. And the Raiders are kind of at the starting point of theirs. So, with a bunch of young players that are learning how to play NFL football. So, and what's the key for them, and the Raiders is going to be, you know, how much can these guys download and how much, you know, transition can they make from college to the NFL, you know, in a way that allows them to then go out and play with confidence come Sundays in September, October, November, and December. And that'll get better as the season goes on right now. But it's just such a different starting point for them. And I think everyone needs to keep that in mind. There's going to be mistakes. Star players make mistakes. But there's going to, like, if we're talking about Jermaine McCoy and Trayden Stukes starting day one, that comes with an understanding, hey, you know, there's going to be great moments. They're both great players, but there's also going to be some learning moments as well. And that goes kind of across the board, a young wide receiver room, an offensive line that still has a bunch of young players, a defensive line outside of Max that has a bunch of young players, maybe Adam Butler, but a bunch of young players that are learning their way as well. So just an important nugget to kind of remind yourself of as this team gets prepared and these players get developed, that there's a couple of different things going on, that development plus also learning a system to be able to go out there and play with confidence and be able to be competitive come Sundays.
2: Up on the text line, Jason says he's most excited to see Tonka Hemingway this training camp, and his MVP is Trey Day Tucker. That's a great nickname.
19: All right.
2: That's a great nickname.
19: Trey Day.
2: Omar says, personally, really fired up about two position groups, the O-line and the revamped DB room. With the upgrades and new coaching, I think those two groups will be the key to a huge improvement and having a competitive season. That is Omar in the Bay. Don't disagree whatsoever. 702-365-9200.
19: I think Raider Nation is excited to see what the secondary can look like, because for the past couple seasons, you're seeing because of the talent that they didn't feel like they had, they played a certain kind of style where DBs were playing off the ball, like maybe sometimes, you know, many yards off the ball. And it was more of a bend don't break type philosophy. It seemed like this will be more aggressive because the talent you got here works aggressively, and they work well trying to bait quarterbacks, trying to, you know, find closing speed and cutting off angles and cutting off lanes. I think this will be a very nice, exposure to an aggressive style defense where it was a little more passive before. But at the same time, if mistakes will happen and maybe there's lessons to be learned on the field, I think Raider Nation will be happy with, like, all right, well, I can see what they're trying to do here, playing aggressive. It didn't work this time, but I feel confident that the more lessons that get learned, things will get worked out. And this will be a very opportunistic defense going forward.
2: Well, what did Rob Leonard say? 100%, no slow blinkers. I would rather you go 100%, make a mistake, let me coach you, than be hesitant. He wants ball hawks, and I think that was clear what they went out and got in not only free agency with the trade, or the trade with Teron Johnson, a ball hawk, then when drafted, a bunch of guys who were ball hawks in college. And the mindset, the aggressiveness, and the sheer will theme, whatever you want to describe it, of the defense that we're going to see from Rob Leonard. We don't know what it's going to look like, but we know what they want it to feel like and look like, and that is an aggressive downhill ball hawking type defense. 702-365-9200. Who are you most excited about for training camp to watch, and who do you believe is your training camp MVP and why? 702-365-9200. It's the Morning Tailgate, Raider Nation Radio 920.
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2: Welcome back inside the tailgate, 702-365-9200. East Oakland Raider says, what up, fellas? Three words. Vita, Vea, Vegas. Let's go. Seems that's a theme among a lot of our texters. And up on the phones, Robert in San Jose wants to talk about an addition to the Raiders. Good morning, Robert.
28: Good morning, Vince, Danny, Clay. Hope you guys are enjoying a good day so far.
2: Same to you.
28: I am. My daughter's taking the bar exam in New York today. So,
2: ooh, good luck. Good vibes.
28: Oh, yeah. She's going to do great. So no doubt about that. In terms of Vita Vea, I remember seeing him in high school play, and I would love for him to be in a Raider uniform this season, if that's at all possible. Vinny, what kind of price tag do you think it would take to get him out of Tampa Bay, considering they have to pay Baker Mayfield upwards of $50 million a year, and that's going to complicate the Vita Vea contract? A, do you think it's possible, and B, what will it cost to get him out of Tampa?
1: Anything is possible, of course. Let me ask around on what the what the cost might be in terms of the draft picks. But number one, I do believe that there would be a bidding war for him, and it's going to involve some of the top teams, you know, in the NFL that are on the cusp. I don't see a team that's, you know, a ways away, kind of like the Raiders, to make that move. If you look at the 49ers, let's put it that way, they've got draft picks, they've got young players that maybe they can move in a trade, but they also have the most money under the salary cap right now. Remember, when you make a trade like that, you're going to and it's going to come with an agreement. He's going to want a massive payday increase over what he's already making, which is $18 million. So just to bring him into the door, you have to be $18 million under the salary cap. That's how trade works, let alone whatever it is that now you're going to also pay him. So, I mean, yeah, it's possible if the Raiders really wanted him, they could make it happen. I don't necessarily see it from their perspective, not because I don't think that he's a great player. He's a fantastic player. He's probably a future Hall of Famer. But at that age, for what it's going to cost, and I'm going to make some texts here right now, so later on in the show I'll have an answer for that on what that might look like. At that age, what it would cost in draft assets, and maybe even a young player, and then the money on top of that he's going to want that he's going to want. I don't necessarily see it for the Raiders. Again, as I said earlier, and Vince, get your thoughts on this. There's going to be a moment in time down the road where the Raiders have a really strong foundation of young players and are loaded to bear and could use a player of that caliber, and maybe even at that age at that point, because their window is right now, and they'll go ahead and make a deal like that. And that's going to be available to them down the road if they take care of business first and foremost by building out the rest of their roster. And I guarantee you, in those moments, when those opportunities arise, this is a group that's not going to blink to make a move like that, whether it's from a financial standpoint or a draft capital standpoint. They're going to do it prudently, but they are going to be aggressive when those moments arise down the line. I don't know that this is the time for that, Vince.
2: Robert, thanks so much for the call. You know, when looking at, like I said, and we'll just rehash the when you look at the top of the market in terms of interior defensive lineman, he's making $18 million, obviously looking for a pay raise, looking for the extension. When you look at that top of the market, you are between $26 and $35 million. The only player in that top five over 30 is Chris Jones. He's second in terms of that average value. And again, you can make the numbers move in all different ways. I'm just trying to give you a generic snapshot. $31 million for Chris Jones at 32 years old. When you look at what it would cost, and obviously, Vinny, I'll defer to whatever you report and find out. But you
1: texting
2: look at,
1: right now.
2: You look at Dexter Lawrence, who was just traded. He was traded for the 10th overall pick, right? And that was up against the draft window where we were at. So it was Dexter Lawrence, who's 29 years old, for the 10th overall pick. You go a little bit down the list in terms of top interior defensive linemen who were traded. Again, doesn't happen a ton, but guys that were traded, you look at Quinnen Williams. He was traded for a second round pick, a player, and a 2027 first. So again, age is going to play into that. And like you said, Vinny, not only are you're acquiring the player, you are acquiring a hefty new contract as well. So all of that plays into it. Again, as you said, in a vacuum, Vita Vea is great. Does that make sense for the roster building that you were talking about? It goes back to what Jesse said here earlier this hour when we were talking about Key Crawford. And John Spytek made the comment about, hey, you know, best player need, he's the edgy player. We need him. We need that guy on our roster. You're trying to put this puzzle together there. We'll continue to put the puzzle together. That is the Morning Tailgate, Raider Nation Radio 920. Ryan McFadden of ESPN joins us to kick off hour number three.
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14: And it's hour number three here on the Morning Tailgate, Raider Nation Radio 920, the flagship for the silver and black. Vince Sapienza, Vinny Bonsignor, Clay Baker coming to you live from Las Vegas on the eve of the first training camp practice. And joining us now, the aforementioned Ryan McFadden of ESPN. Ryan, a happy training camp eve to you. I hope you got your rest. I know you said last week you were going to take this last few days, take your final breaths, before we are a go once again. And here we are, Veterans Report today. Rookies have been there for a few days now. And so let's start with this as we get into the final prognostications before we get to actually sink our teeth into what we see on the field. Who's your training camp MVP? And who is the one player you are most excited to watch?
15: Training camp MVP would probably, it might be the obvious. It would probably go to Brock Bowers. I think he's just going to, just from what we saw in practice during the spring, I think he's just going to continue to translate. And we're going to continue to see that, you know, he's healthy, back to the Brock Bowers that we saw as a rookie. And someone who has the potential to have a really big year. And what was the second one?
14: In terms of the one player you most excited to see, could be vet, could be a rookie, second year, whoever it may be.
15: Well, I think the obvious is Fernando Mendoza, but another one's going to be a rookie. It's going to be Jamal McCoy. You know, we really haven't got a chance to see him as much. You know, we saw him a little bit, two practices during the offseason program, but we really haven't seen him as much. So I'm excited to see how he plays, just given the fact that if he plays well, it has a chance to be a really big steal and someone who can insert themselves as a starter already.
16: What about Ashton Jenny? That's we know what kind of a talent he is, Ryan, and he's an explosive talent that was worthy of the sixth pick overall. But if you were to, maybe imagine some numbers that he can put up, where do you think Ashton takes year two to?
15: I think he has a chance to surpass over 1,000 rushing yards. I think to me that should be the expectation for him to get over 1,000 rushing yards. I think he can do it. You know, he almost did it last year, and I don't see, you know, when your offensive line is improved just a bit. Just with this entire Lindenbaum and add in, get JPJ and Colton Miller back healthy, I think he has a chance. And then on top of that, you have much better coaching in place, a much better scheme in place. You can tell that Clint Kubiak wants to use him a ton. So I think the expectation for him from a number standpoint has to be over 1,000, over 1,000 rush yards, maybe 1,200 rush yards. I think that should. It wouldn't be surprising, he gets those numbers. He has a pretty big season.
17: You know, with that being said, what about Bowers' production? What do you project for him in this coming season, especially if there might be two quarterbacks throwing to him?
15: Oh, I think Brock Bowers is going to. I think he has the potential of a record breaking season in terms of targets by a tight end, receptions by a tight end. I know Trey McBride and Arizona set the record. Had a record-breaking season last year. I think Brock Bowers has a chance to creep up to have a better one. Just because even though you have two quarterbacks, he's going to be playing with, but one of them is Kirk Cousins. He loves throwing the ball to his tight end, and we've seen that in the past. And Brock Bowers is just a guy who figured out the way to find a way to get open, especially in the middle of the field. And I think when Mendoza is the quarterback, he's going to be a good security blanket, someone that Mendoza can rely heavily on, someone he knows that if he gets the ball in his hands, plays will be made and they will be able to advance the football down the field. So I think Brock Bowers has a chance for an all-pro caliber season in year three.
14: I think Brock Bowers is angry, Ryan. Between being – he was 60 on the top 100. He lost the home run derby at the charity softball and – he saw Trey McBride become 99 overall in Madden while he's simply a 93. Ooh. I think we're going to get a pissed off football robot from heaven this season. That's what I think. But I digress. Talk to me about the tone of what you envision these training camp practices to be. Because as you've seen the last couple of years, there have been different kind of vibes, atmospheres, however you want to call them, a lot of energy last year. What do you imagine these Clint Kubiak practices based on what we saw in OTAs?
15: I think it's going to be serious. I think it's going to be reflective of what we saw from the offseason program and what the players have talked about. It's no games, like they're trying to get the ball rolling. He's trying to set his former culture, which is, they're all about results. So I think you're going to see a much serious tone. I felt like last year they were a little bit more late, like, you know, it was exciting. It was energetic. Their last year's training camp, a little bit more laid back in terms of like how Pete Carroll was trying to do different things, doing warm-ups to get the players going. I think you're going to see a lot more serious approach from Clint Kubiak because he knows, like, you know, he's inherited a franchise for rich history, but, you know, has not been able to live up to that, to their past history for quite some time. And they're trying to get the ball rolling after constant rebuild efforts that have gone the wrong direction. So I think he understands what's at stake here. He understands the challenge that is presented to him. And being a first-time head coach, you want to establish your philosophy and your culture as, you know, from the beginning. And he did, I thought he did a good job with that during the off-season program. I think that's going to carry into the training camp where you're going to get a very serious, like, you know, very serious approach from this Raiders team. No games, because that's what Clint, that's the type of message Clint Kubiak wants to bring to this organization.
16: Yeah, and for anyone that saw Brock Bowers' engagement photos, he's not mad at anything, Vince. Let me tell you that right now. And I, honestly, congratulations to Brock Bowers and his beautiful fiance on a great moment for him just before training camp. All right, Ryan, Vita Vera is demanding a trade in Tampa Bay. There's all sorts of connections to the Raiders. John Spytek, formerly of the Tampa Bay Buccaneers. Is there any kind of a path do you see that might bring the big defensive tackle to Las Vegas?
15: I think it's something the Raiders should entertain. It's just a matter of you look at what the Cincinnati Bengals gave up to get Dexter Lawrence. You wonder if that kind of how did that move kind of impact the trade value for Vita Vea and how much are the Raiders are willing to give up for that. You know, I think he is someone, if you bring him in, pair him with Max Crosby, the defensive line looks a lot better from a run in terms of stopping a run and, you know, rushing the passer. At the same time, you know, he's 31 and you guys understand that the Raiders are in a rebuild mode, but I think it's something you should entertain if you feel like the asking price is not too much where you're giving up significant draft capital because you've made a lot of good moves in the offseason, adding Quay Walker and Kobe Dean, bringing back Max Crosby, even though he technically did not leave. You draft some really skilled cornerback, defensive backs in April who has a chance to grow together and be a solid secondary. I think you should. And I think if this opportunity where they're able to acquire him, I think it just bolsters their defensive line tremendously.
17: Let's see if it doesn't happen. Does that tell you that they feel like a certain collection, a group of guys that they have on the line can produce in that same vein? Maybe not one player, but maybe a couple players in rotation that can provide the same sort of production that Vea could.
15: Yeah, you know, it's, I think when you look at it, if they don't do it, I think you're going to see a lot of rotation with Jonah Thomas Booker, who showed some good signs last year. I'm excited to see how he progresses going to his second season in Las Vegas. Tonka Hemingway, if you watch it, him down the stretch, he had like 4 sacks in the final 5 games of the regular season once he started getting more playing time. Yeah, I think you're going to see a rotation. And, you know, you got guys in there that I kind of that looked solid last year. Like I said, Thomas Booker looked well in extended playing time. Tonka Hemingway, as someone who, you know, got his fair share of first team snaps in the spring. You would think that would continue during training camp. I think he has a ton of upside there. So there's a lot of young pieces on that defensive line you would like to kind of see grow, and I think they'll still be significant. Like they could be as a collection, be produce solid numbers.
14: It's Ryan McFadden of ESPN. Follow him on the X at Ryan McFadden _. All right, Ryan, I set up this premise a little earlier. I'm gonna gift you with a similar scenario. You get an NFL Films photographer and crew attached at your hip, at your beck and call, but you only get to pick one Raiders player that they follow around for the entirety of training camp to follow the ins and outs. Who are you picking?
15: Ooh. I'll probably go Kirk Cousins just because I like – because, you know, I was a fan of Kirk Cousins during quarterback, and, you know, I would love to see him balling around and kind of, like, his interactions with their like Mendoza and Aiden O'Connell. So if I had to take one, it would probably be Kirk Cousins.
18: All right. Quarterback part two. All right.
16: Look at Vince trying to give you more roles to play, Ryan, doing everything that you do. This is a guy who films after games. Like, I see him down on the field doing his TV hit for ESPN. So, Vince, come on, man. Are you throwing some more money his way as well?
18: Absolutely not. It was a gift.
16: Oh!
18: It was a gift of NFL Films. If anything, I should be paid.
16: I know, right? we all wear many hats. That's for darn sure. All right.

0: Hey, dude, your face is telling me that you broke up with your girl again.
1: Yeah, it's over.
0: Ah, I actually liked her.
1: Forget her. Plus, I bought her this expensive gold necklace, and now I'm just stuck with it.
0: What do you mean, stuck? Gold is like 5 times more valuable than a year ago. Just take it to Michael Lehman and Jewelers in the Fashion Show Mall. He'll turn your heartbreak into a profit.
1: Michael Lehman and Jewelers at the Fashion Show Mall?
0: Yeah, free parking, easy for locals to get to, and the best deals on the jewelry you're looking for. Michael E. Minden, the Diamond Jewelers.
2: That means he probably has, right?
3: Yeah, that logic says yes. Yes.
2: Yeah. That would be a pretty big development right there.
4: And also, when you go through those weeks, those first early weeks of camp, like anything that Mendoza does will be, how do you think that'll be realistically graded from everyone who's watching it? Because there's going to be a lot of oohs and ahs, and everyone's going to be very desirous to see like a quick ascension. But, how do you temper expectations when you do these, evaluations, watching and observing in these early days of camp?
5: I think you have to temper expectations where in a sense of, I would say this is, You temper expectations just because you have to realize, even though people like to see Mendoza early, you have to understand that the front all that you know the organization has a different plan. So when you understand the organization's plan for their quarterback, you kind of temper your own expectations. This is not a situation where that's been a reality even before Mendoza heard his name called. They just they want to be patient with him. So I don't think this is, I think bringing in Kirk Cousins, who has worked with Clint Kubiak in the past, kind of already has like that edge already in terms of being a starting quarterback, and just the Raiders having so many people in that building, including minority owner Tom Brady, who says, I'd rather for a young guy to learn, sit and wait and learn before we throw them out there. I think right there kind of tempers your expectations and understand that, like, yeah, if he goes out there and he makes a mistake, you understand that, like, hey, this is, it's all part of the growing process. And even if he is making mistakes out there, or if let's say in a scenario he is making mistakes out there, you understand that, patience is needed because the Raiders have already made it clear from the beginning that they will be having a ton of patience for him.
6: Ryan, don't worry. I know the forecast says 108 tomorrow, but it's only supposed to be 97 at the peak of practice. Oh. So that's good. Yes. We're already on the up. Vinny, make sure you bring your safari hat. We still need it because it's still going to be hot.
2: Oh, yeah.
6: So I saw Cody Lindenberg on his Instagram, his wife like made what do they call them? The like snacks for training camp, like a care package. That's what I'm.
4: Oh, nice. Okay.
6: What would be in Ryan McFadden's care package for training camp?
5: Oh, what would be in my training camp care package? Sunscreen, of course. Probably like a granola bar.
6: Just one?
4: Oh,
5: maybe two. Yeah, I might just like, cause it's early, it's early. So by time, by time we're done, I'll probably either eat breakfast in the morning, like beforehand, or probably get it like immediately right after availability. So I want to be like, I don't want to eat too much. So probably like a granola bar. Coffee's a big thing. I don't know if you could put it in a care package, but like I need my coffee in the morning.
6: Yeah, you can put your coffee beans in there. That's sure. Acceptable.
5: Yeah, I'm trying to think what else I put in my care package. We got sunscreen, coffee,
4: ice pack just in case the phone overheats.
5: Ice pack for the ice pack. One of those fans.
6: At Disneyland.
5: Yes, one of those. I brought one. To like training a few times to training camp last year, and it was clutch. Like a towel as well, a wet towel. You need that, and like binoculars because you need the binoculars.
6: Yeah, that's true.
5: They got the quarterbacks all the way on the other side of the field. So when you're doing it, and when you're doing attendance, and the quarterbacks and all the lines are like all on like two fields down, you kind of need those binoculars to see what you got going on.
6: Smart. Veteran of the game, Ryan McFadden, ESPN.

0: End Zone on the X at Ryan McFadden underscore. Ryan, we appreciate you. Looking forward to it. Well, we'll see you today. Clint Kubiak speaking at 11:30. But we'll see you at practice on the field tomorrow.
1: All right, sounds good. As always, thanks for having me. And look forward to seeing you guys over next.
2: All right, thank you, Ryan.
0: It's Ryan McFadden. Yeah, you need the Binocs. Definitely need the Binocs out there. I'll have them out there tomorrow for sure.
2: Because you're just never there. No one's ever really right in front of you. You have to go and find your vantage points. Binoculars are a key.
0: Yeah, well, remember last year, Vinny, the defensive lineman just posted up right in front of us. Pre-practice, individuals, it was wildly entertaining. But then when they would break off into team, they always chose far left, which from our vantage point was might as well have been Mars.
3: Let me tell you something. The Rams are on one 100-yard field. That's how the setup is at Loyola Marymount.
0: Yeah, that's nice.
3: And when they go to 11-on-11, which is what they do primarily the entire practice, the players go like the offense. We're on the offensive sideline, and they put all the offensive players to like a corner. So everybody, we're just walking along the sidelines, watching it, like hearing the players talking and everything like that. And so there's the vantage point is really good. The Raiders facility is fantastic, and I'm sure when the Rams go to their facility, it's going to be more like that. But the setup at Loyola Marymount, because it's small, is perfect. So, oh my God, I was thinking about you guys. I was thinking about it's fun not to have to look. You know, what, yeah.
0: Strain your eyeballs. Yeah. You know what I was thinking about with the care package, though? I thought it was interesting when I saw that spread that was out for Cody when he was going to camp, because it's so different these days for these athletes, because everything they could possibly want are in these facilities. Like, their meals are set up for them, drinks, like, they've got TVs, and the locker room is really nice. You know what I mean? Like, there's not a lot of – it's not like the old dorm camping where you had to bring in TVs and – video game, at least for the Raiders.
2: All right, but she's like got like the celery sticks and the carrot niblets
0: granola bites, things of that nature.
2: Maybe a little pickle
3: celery,
2: juice.
3: Celery
2: yeah, remember bumps on the log? Celery stick. Little cream cheese and onions.
0: Can we get a little charcuterie?
2: How about some quinoa?
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2: 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They're like missiles. 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You can throw those a long way.
0: Oh my God. 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
2: But you're hoping for orange slices at least. Orange slices go a long way.
3: I'll go for that.
0: Speaking of weapons. Who's going to be the Raiders' weapon? 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
14: This week's Findlay Cadillac Henderson Player Performance of the Week is from Major League Baseball, but not games or teams that are currently in action. Instead, from Cooperstown, the Baseball Hall of Fame, and the three guys that were inducted, Jeff Kent, Andrew Jones, and Carlos Beltran. Beltran, the sixth player raised in Puerto Rico to earn a spot in the Hall of Fame, drew perhaps the largest contingent of fans over the weekend with the support of both Mets fans and those from back home.
15: Behind every player, there is a village of people. So thinking about my career, there's no doubt that I couldn't accomplish this on my own. And before I speak about also baseball, I want to talk about gratitude. It reminds us that none of us can accomplish anything alone.
14: Some of Carlos Beltran's accolades. 2,725 career hits, 435 home runs, 1,587 RBI with 1,582 runs, and a 9-time All-Star, 3-time Gold Glove, 2-time Silver Slugger, and AL Rookie of the Year. Andrew Jones became the first player from Curaçao to earn a spot in the Hall of Fame.
6: Being the first Hall of Famer from my island is an incredible moment. That's why they make such a memorable day.
14: Some of Andrew Jones' accolades. 1,933 hits, 434 home runs, 1,289 RBI, 1,204 runs, 5-time All-Star, 10-time Gold Glover, Silver Slugger, and played a major role in those Braves teams that went on to win the division title 14 consecutive times between 1991 and 2005. Jeff Kent was the National League MVP in 2000, hit 351 of his 377 career homers as a second baseman, a record for that position.
8: This game gave me more than a career. 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Integrity matters. Competing while respecting your teammates and your opponents and the game itself, that matters. And I'm grateful to everyone who appreciated that I tried to play the game the right way.
14: Some of Kent's career accolades, 2,461 hits, 377 home runs, most all-time by a second baseman, 1,518 RBI, 1,320 runs. He also was a 5-time All-Star, 2000 NL MVP, and 4-time Silver Slugger. So big shout-out to Jeff Kent, Andrew Jones, and Carlos Beltran on their induction into Cooperstown in the Baseball Hall of Fame. 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

0: Can I ask you, what's the expectation of the Raiders this year? What would be, what are you expecting? Are you expecting good things, or is it still early?
1: I would expect a lot of improvement
0: right.
1: from where it's been. I mean, last year, we were just underperformed in every area,
0: right.
1: and it's everybody's fault. That's the reality. There's nobody who did a good job. There's not one player in the organization. There's not anybody involved that did the job to the level that it needs to be done at. And everybody needs to improve. And it starts with me, and it filters down to the rest of the players in the field. And they got to go out there, and ultimately, they got to perform at a high level.
0: But would that be win 5, 6, 7 games, playoffs, or is that all a bit...
1: I mean, I don't
2: think just a massive improvement.
1: A massive improvement. And I would expect daily improvement. And I'd expect hourly improvement.
3: Message sent from the top of the organization, Tom Brady, on the Overlap podcast a few weeks ago, talking about all expectations. And, you know, I've heard that a bunch, obviously, listened to that a ton. We've played it here a few times, but I couldn't help but laugh. Are you expecting good things? Or could you imagine if TB12 said, no. He like doubled down.
4: Like to even ask that question. You ask a question, you have to know what the answer's gotta be. Right?
3: Right. And again, I understood it, just hearing it again, it just sounds funny a third, fourth, fifth, sixth time. You know, we'll see. Moderate things we're expecting.
4: Yeah.
3: No. Hourly improvement. That's TB12. 702-365-9200 is the number. Any more thoughts?
5: Go ahead. Reached out to three people, and the consensus is it would definitely start with a second-round pick, but also a reminder from everybody that I reached out to about Vita, then you got to pay him as well. And if that obviously that's a problem for the Tampa Bay Buccaneers, and who wouldn't be more motivated than the Buccaneers to pay him? But that would be the next challenge in addition to, at the very least, a second-round pick and then some for Vita there.
3: And I think the other issue with Vita Vea is not even Vita Vea. It's Baker Mayfield.
4: who needs
3: a massive contract. And again, according to reports, he did show up to training camp, or reported to training camp today, even though he had the self-imposed deadline for contract talks, which was today.
5: Yeah.
3: And apparently, according to reports, no progress has been made. What that means, I don't know, but I can't imagine the Buccaneers are smiling ear to ear like some other teams, because they have two giant clouds hanging over their heads in contract discussions with their franchise quarterback and their captain on their defense, Vita Vea. So we will see on that. 702-365-9200 is the number. Who are you most excited for? Who do you believe will be your training camp MVP when it's all said and done in the next few weeks? Damon Oakland. I cannot wait to see Mike Washington Jr., to see if his speed and vision matches up with pro talent. I can't make a guess or prediction on who's going to be MVP without ever seeing a snap. So I'll just say I'd also like to see Zeke Masses compete against the pros as well.
4: I like that.
3: You know, Mike Washington Jr., I know, you know, we had a conversation. I had a split skis for a different thing when we were having the Mike Washington, who like had the day three draftees. Mike Washington Jr. is fascinating, because I know we had the discussion when Clint Kubiak talked about Christian McCaffrey and Ashton Jeanty, and you know, is it really truly a two-back system? Mike Washington Jr. Is massive at the running back spot compared to the player and personnel that is currently in that position group.
4: Yeah.
3: Right? Like when you look at Ashton Jeanty, when you look at Dylan Lobby, and you see Mike Washington Jr., 6'2", what is he listed at? 210? Is that, I'll double check that. But he's an intriguing supplement to what this offense can do, right? And like his evolution is going to be one I'm also very fascinated to watch, similar to Damon Oakland.
5: I am too. You know, we went back in, I think it was the day that you were doing your thing over at Allegiant Stadium.
3: But yeah.
5: We went back and took a look into Mike's past. You know, started at Buffalo.
3: Right.
5: You know, hasn't really carried the ball a whole lot. I think he averaged like 12, 13 carries last year in at Arkansas, which is in big contrast to the, I think, Ashton was at 27 his last year at Boise State. So he's kind of a little bit of a in doses kind of a guy that can make things happen when he gets the ball in his hands, obviously. So it'll be interesting. And he is. He's a big dude now. And it looks completely different than Ashton. Yeah, I apologize.
3: I apologize. I said 210. He's listed at 228.
5: No, he's
3: 6'2", 220. Like, this dude is a...
4: That's a cannonball coming at you.
3: And again, I say massive in direct comparison. Yeah, in direct comparison to what is currently on the running back roster. You look at Chris Collier, 5'10", 203. Roman Hemby, 6', 210. Ashton, 5'8", 210.
5: That's the cannonball.
3: Yeah. Dylan Lobby, 5'9", 205. And then you have Mike Washington Jr., 6'2", 228. Listed.
4: Yeah, 4.3 in the 40.
5: Yeah, and that's the thing. He's not a pound and ground guy. He's not like, despite the size, he's not the guy that's going to drop his shoulder and run over you.
3: It's quite a dynamic.
5: That's what Ashton does. Yeah, he's a guy that what you do is you create some space for him at the line of scrimmage, and he makes that cut, and then there's where the speed comes in. So it'll be a little bit of a process with him learning the speed of the game and the offensive line and all that kind of stuff. So, I was just about ready to say little compliment, but it's actually a great big compliment type of a running back to what Ashton Jeanty brings to the table.
3: Yeah, I didn't want. Yeah, I didn't know how to say that. That's why I said supplementing what Ashton is doing. Because in a perfect world, we're seeing a lot of Mike Washington Jr. because Ashton is doing so well that he's getting spelled late in games, and they are able to kind of keep everybody fresh. You're talking ideal worlds in terms of gameplay, but that's a little bit down the road. 702-365-9200. Funky wanted me to let you know, Clay, good morning, and thank you for the Funky bumper music.
4: You're welcome, Funky. I knew someone would enjoy it, especially you, riding that Funky bus.
3: Silver and Black 68 up on the text line says, there is exciting players all over this training camp. Looking forward to seeing all of them. Most exciting to me, Kansei Matsuzawa. He's also his MVP vote.
4: Okay, now.
3: What kind of training camp would that be if Special K, the Tokyo Toe, is your training camp MVP?
5: That's great. Well, I don't know if let's put that in perspective. That he's the MVP of a bunch of great players that really showed up. Like, if he's the only MVP, it's probably not good. Yeah. I would say.
3: Yeah.
5: Right.
3: Yeah. Yeah.
5: So let's.
3: I was
5: let's,
3: just trying to logistically play that out in my head. If he's the MVP, what is taking place in training camp? All right.
4: That he superseded everyone else that's out there.
3: Well, yeah.
5: It could be a good thing or a bad thing.
3: That's what I mean. It's kind of one or the other. And,
4: Never before has anybody been this excited about a rookie kicker, since Janikowski.
3: This is
4: great.
3: He walked into rookie report day, football one hand, soccer ball in the other. Love him. I love everything about him.
4: He's going to keep warm.
3: Mario wants to know, would we compare Mike Washington Jr. to Latavius Murray or Michael Bush of Raiders yesteryear? What was Michael Bush listed at? Running back.
4: It was kind of like a Reggie Bush, Lendale White kind of deal, USC. Maybe not an apt comparison, but I was thinking the way they could be used in certain spells for short yardage and things like that.
3: So Michael Bush was listed 6'2", 243. Jeez.
5: Yeah.
3: I didn't realize it was that big. Latavius was 6'3", 230. I would probably say Latavius.
5: Yeah, that would be that.
3: Yeah. Yeah, it would probably be more Latavius, because Latavius.
5: But let him be Mike Washington.
3: Yeah, of course. We're answering the question.
5: No, that's who I am talking to.
3: Yeah. But like, because Latavius wasn't, this ground and pound guy. Like, he was a quicker big guy. I think that would lend itself more to. But again, as Vinny said, and
4: it
3: could
4: be special teams.
3: Yeah, and I think it's very apt what you said. Let's let him be what he's going to be. Because I think it's an exciting what's packaged in that size, in that speed that he brings. And again, the biggest part to that is supplementing what Ashton is going to do. That's what I'm curious to see how that plays off each other. But we will see.
4: I would like to see if Malik Benson can take what he was showing in OTAs and transfer it over to this part too, just to see if he can provide a little more separation and just another look of a guy that could be a mismatch in the wide receiver room.
3: Yeah.
4: Because he was turning heads. He was making some noise. I mean, you know, it's OTAs. Eventually, you're going to have the pads on here, and things are going to be different. But how will that look like, and can he add something to what he already showed a couple months ago?
3: Mm.
5: Yeah, definitely.
3: Ruben up on the text line says, good morning, fellas. I'm most excited at the offensive line. That needs to be our most upgraded position group. If we have the great O-line, I can see everything else going great. Also, why not Vita Vea? I can see a worst to first with him on our roster. I don't think it's impossible, right? Maybe we can sneak in the playoffs and get hot. My season MVP is Brock Bowers. So Ruben just went off. We just skipped training camp MVP and went to season MVP in Brock.
4: Beautiful.
3: And Ruben thinks Vita Vea is the difference between worst and first.
5: Okay. Yeah, but I love everybody's enthusiasm.
3: But Zane does have a question.
5: Yeah.
3: Am I the only person who sees quarterback on a rookie deal as the perfect time to add a Vita Vea? Also, this may be the baseball bias, but strength up the middle is fundamental. It is what we need to develop. Bringing Vea in the middle of the D is locked up for 3 to 4 years, and the process accelerates. I'm fine with a no, since Spytek knows Vea, but if it's a yes, I'm all in on it.
5: I do agree that in theory, adding
3: that's
5: players,
3: when you add the big names, right?
5: Right. However, you also have to keep in mind, just kind of where you are, where the journey is for you, and what the window is like for you. If this was, let's just say next year, all right? Mm-hmm. Let's say in 2027, and the Raiders, you know, Fernando got out there on the field, which I believe he should in year one, and he made it clear, I'm the dude. This is going to be great. And they win some, you know, they get to 7-8 wins this year, and the needle is pointing up. And all of a sudden, the possibilities become more tantalizing.
3: Mm-hmm.
5: Then that might be a time to go get a player like Vera. Although to me, I think you have to play the age game a little bit more. You know, yes, spend money on somebody if you feel like that window is open in and around your moderately paid quarterback, but do so in a way where you're not overpaying in draft assets and money for somebody that's on the other side of the line. And I would be a little bit concerned that, the Tampa Bay Buccaneers are having some reservations about making that kind of a commitment, in him. Obviously, they're not where they need to be in terms of agreeing on what that compensation should look like. And you should ask yourself the question, I wonder why that is.
3: Well, just to play devil's advocate, don't you think it's more because of the Baker Mayfield situation than the actual player?
5: No, you can make anything work, Vince. Yeah. If you really want to make that work, you can make that work.
3: Snake Man on the text line says, not really a fan to trade for an aging D tackle, but could it be that Spytek held off drafting a D tackle until round 7 because he suspected Vea may be on the block? If so,
4: okay.
3: Spytek playing some crazy chess. I do like that thinking.
4: Yeah, could you imagine? Waiting for this moment to arise. A surprise to the league, but not to here.
3: Let's see. Let's get one more in. Vegas Mike says, this is truly where we find out what the Crosby plan is with Spytek when referring to trading for Vita Vea. Either he's 100% in on developing and youth, which in that case, no trade, and why keep Crosby and his contract, or he's trying to win games while developing youth, which in that case, you give Crosby what he's never had. I do believe with the veteran free agent additions that we had this year, I think he is trying to win games and therefore truly consider this trade for Vea. It's Vegas Mike up on the text line.
5: Yeah.
3: I mean, again, good thoughts all around.
5: It also, maybe it's a situation where, Yeah, you take a look at it in training camp to kind of, look, we're talking about now Clint Kubiak and, the John Spytek, very experienced people, let's put it that way, right?
3: Mm-hmm.
5: That know what they need to see. And I think what we've learned about them, this offseason is that they are brutally honest, about themselves, and as you should. And so if you take an honest look at yourself in training camp and you decide, hey, this is a little bit further along than we thought, that could change the picture a little bit, and that can change, the approach a little bit. But I think they would both, especially John, would weigh very heavily what's the cost going to be, and what's in both ways, the draft pick and the compensation, the money compensation. Because I got to also say this, and I know we hate to talk about all that the draft class next year is really strong. It's you should be thinking about adding draft picks, not necessarily trading away draft picks right now with where the Raiders are, because this is going to be an extremely loaded loaded draft. And look, if the Raiders, what are they projected to, how many games are they projected to win right now, Clay?
3: There was five and a half. Was the line?
4: There's fours and there's fives and five and a half.
5: Where do you think that puts you in the draft?
4: Yeah, pretty high.
5: Okay, so where do you think that would make the second pick, your second round pick? Pretty darn high, mm-hmm. Right? So you would have a top 10 pick in the first round, a top 10 second round pick. That's in a loaded draft. You might regret doing that down the line. Vita's getting ready to turn 33 next year, and you have a second round pick that you don't, or you don't have that second round pick in a loaded draft. So just be careful about what you're thinking about, what you're proposing, what that could possibly mean, what that could possibly take away from you, an asset that you could use to trade up in the draft, an asset to go get a younger player. All of these things are things that you have to really take into account.
3: 702-365-9200. We'll get your final thoughts in the final sit down, but not before Clay has present for you.
4: Be caller number 9 at 702-365-9200. We have a pair of tickets for the pop rock band X Ambassadors. They come out to the Sahara Pool September 26th. You can pick your tickets up here at Lotus Broadcasting. Be caller 9, 702-365-9200.
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3: 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The Morning Tailgate, we will be live from the practice facility, bringing you the sights, sounds, ins and outs, not only tomorrow, but all training camp long. Very excited to be doing that once again and giving a first-hand look in real time as things are going on, competition is being had, and the next campaign getting underway. I'm pretty fired up about it. We're going to go over to the facility today, check all the ins and outs, make sure we're good to go.
4: Nice.
3: Got to make sure the viewing is proper, but more importantly, the connection is good. At 11:30, Raiders head coach Clint Kubiak will be meeting with the media for his pre-training camp presser. We will be bringing that to you live right here on the flagship for the Silver and Black Raider Nation Radio 920. Again, that is at 11:30 today.
24: Hell yeah, I'm going. Of course I'm going. Yeah.
3: That feels like eons ago.
4: It seems like another lifetime.
3: Doesn't it?
4: Yeah.
3: But it feels good. Feels good. Vinny, we are nearly there for training camp MVPs. And, you know, it's so fascinating. I'm looking at the text line and We're getting pages and pages of texts. It wasn't until about 20 minutes ago we got the first text that says, is it okay to just say Fernando, camp MVP? That's the best indicator for the future. If Kirk is good, they just can't deny Nando over the course of camp. I'm surprised that it took that late in the show to get our first Mandalorian as camp MVP, because what a conversation we would be having, not only through camp, but ahead of the regular season, if Fernando Mendoza lit training camp on fire.
0: Oh, yeah. No doubt about it. And he can. He's capable of doing that, trust me.
4: Well, he's the one guy that's going to be like, any positive steps forward are going to be national news almost. I mean, SportsCenter will be talking about it, you know, just because you're the number one pick, but he himself, the personality, is one in which it's impossible not to gravitate towards. And it's the biggest question going in and possibly coming out of camp.
3: And again, for all the reasons we talked about, Vinny, just history is on the side of number one overall pick that is a quarterback starting week one.
0: Yes, exactly. And I think, again, we've drawn up the scenarios. Yeah. I think the one scenario that would prevent that is if Kirk starts a season and there's magic in the air, and we've seen that before, and the Raiders go on a nice little run. There's no need to interrupt that, play it out as long as possible. But short of that, I think you're going to see Fernando out there for a significant amount of time, and I think it's really important that that happens.
3: Mm. One more sleep. One more sleep and we get to see him. One more, Raider Nation. Make sure you stay with the flagship for the Silver and Black. Again, Clint Kubiak meeting with the media at about 11:30. We'll be bringing that to you live. JT the Brick from 12 to 2. Unnecessary Roughness with Q Myers from 2 to 5. Again, our training camp coverage starts really at 11:30. And then we are, as we like to say, Vinny and Clay, boots on the ground at training camp starting tomorrow. For Vinny Bonsignor, for Clay Baker, I'm Vince Sapienza. Have a great day, everybody. Get a good night's sleep. Get the coffee pot. If you still do coffee pots, get that timed up right. We'll be back tomorrow right here on the Morning Tailgate.
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15: That's right, Black and Abdallah here on Westwood One Sports. Big Ten Media Days taking place in Chicago. It started up today. We had coaches speaking today. Here's who is set to speak to the media today at the Big Ten Media Days. Illinois' Brett Bielema, Iowa's Kirk Ferentz, Penn State new head coach Matt Campbell, Rutgers' Greg Schiano, Lincoln Riley at USC, and Luke Fickell at Wisconsin. So those are the head coaches speaking today. Tomorrow, we will get Ryan Day. He speaks to the media. Tomorrow, Dan Lanning speaks to the media. And then Thursday, the big dog of the conference, the champion, Kurt Cignetti, speaks on Thursday. So that's the one that everyone's going to want to be in attendance for. Mm-hmm. Abdallah, last week here on the show, it's Black and Abdallah here on Westwood One Sports, the Westwood One Sports app, SiriusXM 375, and all of our great radio affiliates around the country. On the air until 3 Eastern, live from Chicago each and every day. You can always call or text the show at 310-840-4910. Last week, when we were covering the SEC Media Days, it seemed like a lot of the focus on the SEC Media Days were head coaches taking shots at Big Ten coaches and then also the Big Ten philosophy for trying to
0: turn the college football playoff into a 24-team playoff.
3: Yeah, and it seems like right now it looks like the Big Ten is not necessarily, and their commissioner is not necessarily firing back, but just saying that, look, this is what we think that this is best for us. We're not looking for automatic bids, is what was said. And not necessarily, and you know, the commissioner said that he talks to Greg Sankey all the time, the commissioner of the SEC, and they actually spoke. He said, we spoke five times today because there's a sports bill going through Congress and that they're talking about that, and it's going through the House of Representatives and they're working through that. So he actually talks to Greg Sankey a lot. The two commissioners talk to each other a lot, and it's not like they have a bad relationship. And a lot of the conversation was about what the SEC talked about last week and how they were talking about breaking off and forming their own thing and whether or not that was real. And the Big Ten commissioner was like, yeah, well, listen, we'll deal with that if that actually ever happens. It's more of a thing that they weren't taking it, not necessarily taking it seriously, but more, we'll talk about that if it ever actually happens type of thing.
0: Yeah, yeah. And I think that's where, you know, last week at the SEC Media Days, like, obviously there's a difference in opinion on how the college football playoff should be set up. I don't think that they should expand it. I understand at some point it will be expanded because greed and money rule everything, especially in college athletics today and all of sports. That's what it is. And no matter who you talk to, you can't find or tell me there is a real college football fan that thinks it would be a good idea to expand to 24 teams.
3: Mm-hmm.
0: Now, if you're a casual, if you're someone that is just, you don't know anything about college football, so you think more is better, then, okay, I'm sure there are those people who are out there. Well, it's true. There are people who say, oh, well, more playoff games. That's more fun. That's more great. That's awesome. It's like the tourney. Don't you love March Madness?
3: Yeah.
0: Oh, how great would that be? December Madness.
3: December to remember every single year.
0: No, that's taken.
3: Is that taken?
0: Is that
3: trademarked?
0: Yeah, December to remember would not be the college football playoffs motto.
3: We can't.
0: That's not what it's going to be. It's going to be.
3: Okay.
0: Point being, getting in the 24th, 25th, 26th team into a playoff, that's not interesting for college football. That's why the regular season exists. The regular season is great in college football because each week something crazy can take place that upsets what you expect will happen for the end of this season.
3: Yeah.
0: And with more teams entering a playoff, those games that take place in September and October are less meaningful as far as the outcome of the end of this season. And so it dilutes the regular season. College football had the best regular season, and slowly and surely they are chipping away at how great college football used to be by just saying, okay, well, here we go. 4 and 5 lost teams. You get to make the playoff. Okay, yeah, it'll save a lot of coaches' jobs, right? Like someone like Lincoln Riley for USC, if he can walk around campus saying, I'm a playoff team with 4 losses, boy, he thinks he's feeling good.
3: Yeah.
0: If you've been a fan of a program that's won national titles before, I think the fan base would be pretty upset if Lincoln Riley still losing 4 or 5 ball games while still making the college football playoff and then being eliminated in the first round.
3: Yeah, and I think that, you know, for some coaches like Lincoln Riley, though, I think that, yeah, you can go in and if there is an automatic bid for a certain amount of Big Ten teams, in his case, you can skate by. I think for the SEC, if there's not automatic bids, or there is, I think for certain coaches that are used to winning national championships, there is a certain level of expectation. Like if you don't win every single year, you're not in the mix for the top 4. There is still that expectation. Just winning or just making the college football playoff is still not enough. Being one of 24 is not enough. Hell, being one of 12 or 14 has never been in, is not enough. They still want some of these teams in the SEC, some of these fan bases still want to be one of 4. When it was just 4.
0: Yeah.
3: And they weren't happy enough when you weren't one of 4. And I think that this is still, to me, this has always been entertainment. The college football playoff, yes, you crown a champion and you try to find the best of the best of the best, right? But at the end of the day, it's still about entertainment value. And the reason people get so pissed off at the end of the season, when they put out the final rankings, and a perfect example is this season, this past season. If they had only put out, if the College Football Committee had only put out one final ranking that didn't have Notre Dame in the college football playoff, no one would have been pissed off. But the fact that they put Notre Dame in for weeks and then took them out, people were upset. But you have to put out these ranking shows, and ESPN's got to fill these ranking shows, and we got, and it's the committee's got to sit in a room and put their little hats on the little thing before they go in. I don't understand what they're doing, and they go in and they say they have to show them every Saturday.
0: They have to put their hats on the side, well, so they put their allegiance to the side. Well, of
3: so
0: Dollar.
3: Their heads soak in all the all of the knowledge. Yes. They have to show them in the commercial breaks that they're watching all of the games at the same time, right? And so you have to show all this because it's the entertainment value. But if they didn't, and if on the final Sunday they just put out, here's our final ranking, here's our final 12, here you go, no one would be upset. But because they showed you Notre Dame for weeks, and at the end they were like, psych, they're 13th, people were pissed. And that's the problem with all of this ranking and all of this kind of stuff. And now you're going to do, but to me, that's the point, is like, okay, I get it. You're debating 12, 11, 13, but I don't care if you, oh, so we're going to debate 25 and 26? Like, I don't care. I didn't care about 13 and 14 and 12.
0: Well, this past season, if you're looking at that, the 24th team that was ranked in the final AP top 25 poll was TCU at 9-4. North Texas at 24 was 12-2. Navy, 11-2. They were 23rd. And the 22nd team ranked in the AP top 25 was Houston at 10-3. So you're right. Others. So do you want to? Here's how the end of the college football season would go. Ready? We are going to debate TCU and others receiving votes, being Illinois, Washington, SMU, Duke, Arizona, Georgia Tech, Tennessee, Missouri, Louisville, Old Dominion, Western Michigan, Wake Forest, so on and so on, right? Like, it turns the, now you're debating the like fifth and sixth best teams in conferences.
3: It's ridiculous.
0: And it's stupid. That's not the point. That, you know what? You should be playing in a citrus fruit flavored bowl on New Year's Day.
3: You should
0: somewhere.
3: Have a lawnmower in your bowl.
0: Yeah. You should have some fun little mascot
3: chips
0: running around that we can all eat at the end of the game.
3: Yeah. That I run up to and try to take a picture with.
0: A snack.
3: You know what?
0: That's what it is.
3: Listen, if you're new to the Black and Abdallah program, welcome. We appreciate you joining us on Westwood One and the Westwood One Sports app. Thank you for finding the show. Thank you for joining us.
0: Yes.
3: I've had a long-standing rule, and Chris knows this.
0: Oh, yeah.
3: A long-standing rule
0: of
3: about the college football playoff. And now it's gone out the window. Now I've had to light that rule on fire.
0: What was your rule?
3: No two lost teams in the playoff. Lost teams in the playoff.
0: Yeah.
3: I wanted no when it was four.
0: Yep.
3: When it was no two lost teams in the playoff. And now, what do I got to change it to? No four lost teams in the playoff? What are we doing?
0: But and back to your argument with Notre Dame last season. Clearly, the committee is just doing stuff throughout the year. I was going to use a different word. Stuff. Throughout the year to get ratings for their little TV show.
3: Right?
0: And then the final one is not, like, they tell you up front. Like, the previous rankings have no indication on how we're going to rank the teams for the final ranking. It's like, why are you doing it? What is this?
3: You're aggravating millions of people.
0: It is so dumb.
3: For no reason, when you could have just been like, no, these are the 12 teams.
0: Oh, well, while I've got you here, can I get your opinion on the conspiracy theory in college football about the SEC and ESPN?
3: Sure, please
0: do. Do you believe this conspiracy that's out there that ESPN artificially pumps up the FPI numbers for the SEC schools? So then, by the end of the season, you have numbers that were better by the time we get there. So people can look back and be like, yeah, well, they were a preseason FPI of this.
3: It's an equation.
0: No, I'm telling you, there are people out there thinking that they're in cahoots, that the SEC and ESPN, and that they're artificially putting putting better FPI numbers out there for the SEC schools.
3: See, okay.
0: Because there was a post that was posted like a week ago for the SEC Media Days.
3: Yeah, yeah.
0: Where it was like showcasing how many SEC schools are in the top 25 of the FPI.
3: Yeah.
0: I know I'm abbreviating a lot of things, but it's rankings and it's the SEC, right? Mm-hmm. And people are out there saying like ESPN does this every year, so then they're so they can say there's 12 teams in the SEC that are that good.
3: It's first of all, it's an equation, so I don't understand how that works, and that is why, Chris, I rely on the good old SP Plus.
0: Oh, S&P Plus.
3: No, it's not S&P Plus. It's just SP Plus. SP Plus. Okay. Now it is ESPN's Bill Conley who puts this out. But again, it's just an equation he came up with, and he just plugs in numbers spits it out.
0: If that's the way you're going to go, I'm going to go with the good old fashioned coaches poll.
3: Ew.
0: Yeah, because the coaches know.
3: Because the interns that fill it out for them.
0: That's the best part. There's coaches on the record.
3: You think
0: after they're done coaching, they're like, yeah, I didn't vote.
3: I had
0: someone else in my staff submit it for me.
3: The coaches sit there and watch all the games and rank everything?
0: Yes.
3: Come on.
0: Yeah, a little West Coast bias there. Yeah. They're not You're seeing right. the

0: Hey, dude, your face is telling me that you broke up with your girl again.
1: Yeah, it's over.
0: Ah, I actually liked her.
1: Forget her. Plus, I bought her this expensive gold necklace, and now I'm just stuck with it.
0: What do you mean, stuck? Gold is like 5 times more valuable than a year ago. Just take it to Michael Lehman and Jewelers in the Fashion Show Mall. He'll turn your heartbreak into a profit.
1: Michael Lehman and Jewelers at the Fashion Show Mall?
0: Yeah, free parking, easy for locals to get to, and the best deals on the jewelry you're looking for. Michael E. Minden, the Diamond Jewelers.
2: So, come on. Especially if you're someone that's covering games.
3: A team?
2: There's no way.
3: Yeah, I mean, you know, they've got TVs in the media room to show all the games.
2: Yes. I'm going to make Black and Abdallah the show that supports the coaches' poll. I think that's it.
3: I want a little newsboy hat, like a journalist hat that, you know, it says, instead of saying press in the top, it just says coaches' poll.
2: Coaches' poll.
3: Hi, Adam Abdallah representing the coaches' poll. I've got a question for you.
2: We're here to support the coaches' poll. It's so great. Blackie Abdallah here.
3: We go to the Greg Sankey's press conference. Hi, Greg, Adam Abdallah, coaches poll.
2: We're here to support the coaches poll. We would like to
3: ask him about tortillas.
2: Leave the poor tortilla guy alone.
3: Fine, I'll ask him another question, and he'll tell me about the Cubs or something, like the ACC commissioner did with Josh Graham, our good friend Josh Graham.
2: The Big 12 conference in their media day. The poor guy trying to get his question out about Texas Tech. Yes.
4: Sean Dillon, Rocket Brigade. Commission, Texas Tech got fined over tortillas.
3: All right.
4: And tortillas
3: poor
4: were banned
3: tortilla
4: out.
3: Guy.
2: Hi, I'm Adam Abdallah. I'm here for the coaches.
3: I'm here for the coaches poll.
5: Come over here to our left, third row, Josh.
6: Josh Graham, Westwood One Sports.
2: Oh, Josh, our guy.
6: In Amelia Island, you were speaking about Clemson Ole Miss and specifically said that there need to be repercussions for improper behavior when it comes to tampering. Obviously, a noteworthy situation with your conference champion and conference national runner-up. What steps has the conference
2: Josh
6: taken
2: is thorough.
6: In trying
2: good question.
6: To
3: great question.
2: Good question.
6: Handle tampering? What steps can you take?
2: Great question.
7: Thanks, Josh. Good to see you. And just by the way, the Cubs beat the Orioles 2 out of 3
2: that's
7: recently.
3: Not necessary.
2: That's an unnecessary shot
3: Those
2: from the
3: shots.
2: ACC commissioner.
3: Come on, man.
2: And then Abdallah steps to the mic. Hello?
3: Why is my voice like that? Why is my voice cracking?
2: Because I can't do an impression of your normal voice.
3: Just say it. Just say the question.
2: Hello, I'm here on behalf of the coaches pool, commissioner.
3: Adam Abdallah, coaches pool.
2: Adam Abdallah here, supporter of the coaches pool. Can we make sure that the coaches pool stays alive? We can't lose the coaches pool.
3: I think it would be funny if I just went and asked every single coach if they're scared.
4: OSU paddles broken always make a rule has a tradition.
2: All right, enough with the Texas Tech question.
3: Lincoln Riley, Adam Abdallah here, Black and Abdallah show, coaches poll representative. You scared?
2: You scared? Not going to make the playoff? You scared?
3: You scared?
2: We do have breaking news in the NFL. Adam Schefter reporting the Eagles are signing 2-time Pro Bowl selection Jalen Carter to a 4-year, $152 million extension. Worth up to 160 mil, including 106 guaranteed,
3: man.
2: Which now makes him the highest paid defensive tackle in NFL history.
3: Howie Roseman, man.
2: Carter will now be under contract to the Eagles until the 2031 season. So there you go. That's the latest news in the NFL. The Eagles handing a bag of cash to Jalen Carter. Just, $106 million
3: just
2: guaranteed.
3: Stay in games, okay?
2: That's amazing.
3: Jalen Carter, stay
2: That's
3: in games.
2: That's incredible.
3: Stay in games.
2: We have power rankings with Raj coming up next. We will go with a training camp edition of power rankings with Raj, and that's next. When you speed while driving, you have less time to react to whatever comes across your path. A sharp turn could take you by surprise, causing you to veer off the road. Another car could turn out in front of you, leading to a fender bender.
3: A truck could brake suddenly, injuring you and the other driver. A cyclist could enter the road ahead, and your impact could send them to a hospital. A pedestrian could be walking their dog, and your foot on the gas might lead to a tragedy.
2: You may not think that any of these things could happen to you, but you won't see them until they happen. When you're speeding, you don't have time to course correct. You don't have time to stop.
3: And it only takes an instant for disaster to strike. The speed limit isn't just there to protect you. It's there to protect your passengers, other drivers, cyclists, pedestrians, and everyone sharing the road.
2: So slow down.

0: obey the law, and help keep everyone around you safe.
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2: The wait is over. 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Westwood One Sports.
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1: At this time on a Tuesday, Black and Abdallah here on Westwood One Sports. Live from Chicago, we go on out to Parts Unknown in Colorado. That's where we find Raj Sharon.
2: And the next question comes from the line of Raj Sharon with Westwood One. Please proceed.
1: Please proceed. Producing the show each and every day, Black and Abdallah. It's now time for Power Rankings with Raj. Hello, Raj.
3: Hello, Black. Hello, Abdallah. Power Rankings today. All right, who are the real contenders? No, we're not doing that. We're going to do something.
1: Oh, I like that voice. Hold on. That's a great voice, Raj. That's outstanding.
3: Oh, my goodness. I don't know where that one came out, guys. I'm just a big Black and Abdallah fan. What else could I say? All right, so what we're doing today.
1: Was I wrong 10 minutes ago when I gave Abdallah, when I was being, trying to impersonate Abdallah? Was I wrong in going with, like, teenage
4: boys? You went up a couple octaves, man.
3: If you could sing the LeBron James TikTok song that you played earlier with your impersonating Abdallah voice, we'd really be on to something. We might go viral on that.
1: I can't sing, man. So Abdallah's the singer. Did you know that he was in choir?
5: Yeah.
3: He's got a beautiful voice. Beautiful voice.
1: You know what's
5: theater
1: funny?
5: Theater kid.
1: Can we pause the show for a second? Kid? Can I ask a question? Please. You and I, Raj, I think you'll find this interesting.
3: Okay.
1: We will get to power rankings. Trust me. You and I have known each other for over 20 years.
5: Over.
1: At least. We're going on 30 years almost.
5: Probably, yeah.
1: We've hosted together for a very long time. We've worked together for a very long time. Best friends. We're on Westwood One Sports now.
3: Yeah.
1: Look at us. How great is this? On in Chicago for a very long time. Why have you never put your actual singing abilities to use in a bit form for the show? Never, not once, Raj, not once on the Black and Abdallah show has he ever put together a singing bit on the show.
3: So he has a superpower and he doesn't use it.
1: I'm now just, it's a superpower.
3: Sounds to me like it.
5: No, do you want to know the real reason? Cigarettes. I can't sing anymore. It was like a high school thing.
1: You act like I can't get some cigarettes.
5: No. Like,
1: give me 5 minutes. I'll run down to the store.
5: Like, I can't sing anymore. Like, the voice is, like, the singing voice
1: Raj, are you buying this?
5: Deteriorated because of years of smoking weed, smoking cigarettes. It's like, there's no, like, it got, the voice got lower, but.
1: You have no range.
5: I've got no, I was a, in high school, I was a baritone. So, like, I wasn't a bass. I wasn't, like, the lowest of the low, but I was, like, the second lowest.
1: Sure.
5: But, yeah, like, there's no singing anymore.
3: That beautiful voice is still in there. Just
5: no.
1: Yeah, needs to come out. I think so, too. Raj, just I think to we need out. To cook up a bit for Abdallah to sing for us.
5: No, there'd have to be, like a karaoke jam or something.
3: You and Josh Graham singing Wagon Wheel?
5: Yeah, yeah. I'd karaoke.
1: All right. Well, I'm sorry to interrupt power rankings.
3: It's okay.
1: I just thought of it. Of all of this time that we spent together,
3: I didn't
1: not
3: know
1: once
3: he was,
1: has there been a wacky bit.
3: I didn't know
1: with
3: he,
1: you
3: he didn't have the confidence anymore.
5: Well, when you're I was a theater kid.
1: Oh, you take it too seriously. You can't do wacky bits on the radio.
5: No. I'm saying choir was like part of it. So like I was in it. I was in choir. I was in theater. So like, I was just part of it.
3: Hey, Black. You know earlier, you brought up. Parents at like Little League and stuff.
1: Yes.
3: They got nothing on theater parents. Nothing.
5: Oh, dude.
3: Ooh. Nothing.
5: Theater
3: parents. Uh-oh.
5: Ooh, baby.
1: Wow.
5: If your kid doesn't get a part
1: or
5: solo.
1: That's not
3: parents
1: right.
3: fighting
5: mm-hmm.
3: for that solo, aren't they?
5: Yeah. Mm-hmm.
3: Yeah. mm-hmm. All right, back to power rankings.
1: All right,
3: so,
1: power rankings on a Tuesday.
3: When I was younger, I used to really looked forward to Peter King's training camp postcards. Peter King was writing for Sports Illustrated, and he would visit every training camp every summer, and he'd have his little postcard. It had like nuggets and his observations that he had from every team, and I loved it. I couldn't wait to get my team, of course, because that's how it works. Oh, what did he think about the Broncos or for you guys, the Bears? So I thought, instead of just the typical contender, a postcard edition of training camp. So I want you guys to close your eyes and envision you have the opportunity to hop on a plane and go to any of the 32 training camps and check it out. And that is going to be the criteria. That is going to be the prism through which I want you to group these power rankings. So we are going to start today, Abdallah, with sneaky intriguing. What would be a sneaky intriguing training camp stop for Adam Abdallah to hop on a plane and go check out for a day or two?
5: I can only pick one?
3: You can pick multiples.
1: It's a power ranking.
3: Yeah, it's power ranking.
5: Okay.
3: As many as you want.
5: So my first one, I've got two that came to mind right away. My first one is I want to see what Kevin Stefanski can do with Tua Tagovailoa and Michael Penix, assuming Penix is healthy and participating, right? But mostly I want to see because they brought in Tua himself. Penix was there when Stefanski got there, so he's like, he's kind of stuck with him for now. But they brought in Tua specifically on this Kyler Murray type deal. The Dolphins are paying all the money. Tua's got to prove it. He's got to start if he wants to rehab his quarterback image and stay healthy. I want to see what that offense looks like because I think Stefanski got a horrible deal like the entire time he was in Cleveland. So I want to see what that looks like. The other one is only because I want to see what these press conferences are like. I want to see the relationship between Mike McDaniel and Harbaugh at the LA Chargers. Like those two guys in a room together, because Pete, you said Peter King gets all these this access. He gets to be in the room. Like he gets behind the scenes stuff. Those two guys couldn't be more, I think, more different, but also like weirdly the same at the same time, because they like they both have very weird press conferences and can go on like very weird tangents about football, but also like about weird things in life. So I think those two are the most intriguing to me, but also I want to see what McDaniel brings to this offense because I think it can be one of the most dynamic offenses in the NFL, and I'm very intrigued by the Chargers.
1: Okay,
3: you could also maybe see Madison Beer while you're there. Shout out. She got engaged to Justin Herbert today.
5: That too.
1: Oh, congratulations.
3: Congratulations.
1: Yes, Justin Herbert, long and athletic.
5: Easy.
1: He's a tall quarterback. What do you mean easy on that? Are you
3: Chris
1: familiar
3: Black.
1: With? Is Abdallah familiar with Madison Beer's work? What does she bring to the table?
5: I mean, I've seen her.
1: Oh no, you don't know the songs?
5: Oh, I've heard like okay. I've heard her try to sing.
1: Try to sing.
3: Oh wow!
1: Would you take her or Addison? Who's the TikTok girl? Addison Rae?
5: Oh, I.
1: She's
5: punt?
1: A singer too.
5: Can I punt? I mean,
1: no.
3: Her
1: she's got the,
3: or
1: the Pepsi song.
3: What
5: don't
3: about
5: know,
3: her
5: man.
3: Or pre cigarettes? Adam Abdallah,
5: breathy pop stars. I don't know, man. They're both
1: Adam Abdallah. Are you a breathy pop star?
5: That's what I specialized in. Yeah.
1: Okay. To answer Raj's question here in the
0: we
1: power
0: are so
1: rankings,
0: off the rails here. We haven't made it out of the first power ranking.
1: It's great. It's the best. Three teams came to mind immediately. One, Jacksonville. I think what's sneaky intriguing is that I'm guessing a lot of people think that they'll take a step back this upcoming season. So I want to see what's going on in Jacksonville because I want to see if Lean Combe in year two with Trevor Lawrence in that offense, if they can improve on the regular season from last year, 13-4.
5: Mm-hmm.
1: So I'm going to go Jacksonville. I'm going to go Washington because I think this is going to be a big year for the Commanders. And there's a lot of different storylines. And I'm interested in seeing the Commanders because they're one of those teams where if they get off to a good start, you can make a case like, oh, we should have seen them as a playoff team all along. And then off the radar, sneaky, intriguing team. I would want to head down to Louisiana and see what's up with the Saints and see if the Saints can put together a season this year and surprise people and be that team that goes from worst to first. So I'm going to say Jacksonville. I'm going to say Washington. I'm going to say the New Orleans Saints.
3: Head on down to the Big Easy and watch Tyler shuck it around. All right. I like where you went there. Right. Okay. Next up on our postcard edition of Power Rankings, only there to watch one thing. You're at your training camp spot and there ain't nothing else to see but one thing and one thing alone. Chris Bleck, where are you going and what are you watching?
1: All right, I've got two on the list. One is I'm going to Chiefs camp and I am locking in on Mahomes and his legs. That's it. The only thing I'm doing is I'm watching
5: at that knee.
1: I'm just looking at the knee and I'm just making sure that Mahomes and that leg looks right.
5: Mm-hmm.
1: So that's number one. Number two, I'm traveling up to Lake Forest, Illinois, and I'm going to go to Bears camp to see if the talent on the roster can figure out how to get after the quarterback. Okay. So I'm only watching the defensive ends practice.
3: You're not watching Caleb Williams. You're not watching Ben Johnson in that offense.
5: Caleb's money, man.
1: We're money with the offense, as Abdallah would say. We're good with the offense. We need to figure out if someone can get after the quarterback.
5: Mm-hmm.
1: So that's what I'm watching. I'm focused in right there to see if one of those players who's on the depth chart can rise above the others.
3: Adam Abdallah.
5: I've got two, and they're both kind of like Chris's. I'm going up, and I'm staring, and I'm just watching one thing.
1: Okay.
5: I am going to, and they couldn't
1: easy.
5: They couldn't be more polar opposite places. I'm going to Minnesota, and I'm going to be watching Kyler Murray, and I'm going to be watching just Kyler Murray because we know JJ's.
3: You're not watching nine?
5: Watching nine. I'm going to be watching nine hand people water.
1: So you're going to watch the starter?
5: Yeah. I'm going to be watching Kyler Murray, and I'm going to go to the polar opposite of Minnesota. I'm going to go to Sin City, and I'm going to go to Las Vegas, and I'm going to be watching Fernando Mendoza, and I'm going to be watching nothing but Fernando Mendoza and seeing if he can win that job.
3: All right, getting those reps with the twos. All right, next up in our training camp postcard edition, boring isn't bad. You know, it may not be the most exciting trip, but doesn't necessarily mean it's going to be a bad team. What's your boring, but it's not bad, training camp trip, Abdallah?
5: I think you can stay in two places in the NFC West. Just stay out west. I think Seattle and LA. I think the two teams that are going to battle it out for the NFC West title. Boring doesn't mean bad. We know what these teams are going to be. We know they're going to be the best of the best. We know they might meet up again in the NFC Championship game, that these two teams might be the best thing the NFC has to offer. And I don't think maybe Aaron Donald showing back up to LA might be the most exciting thing. Maybe Puka Nacua getting an extension, it might be an exciting thing. But other than that, like, there hasn't really been anything exciting about Seattle. There hasn't been, you know, Myles Garrett is obviously exciting for the Rams, but, like, other than that, like, yes, it's very exciting, but that's, like, it's good football. Like, there's not going to be anything crazy that happens. So I'm just going to stay out west and go with Seattle and LA. And hopefully those two camps just run smooth and everybody stays healthy and they're just really good.
1: Okay, I've got one, and I'm traveling to White Sulphur Springs, West Virginia.
5: Ooh.
1: And that is where the New York Football Giants are holding their training camp.
3: Oh, boy.
5: New York Giants.
1: Yeah. I'm hoping that
5: the Giants
1: have a boring camp. That's where I'm going to witness that. So I'm going to go to...
5: Can you believe it?
1: See the Giants training camp.
5: The New York Giants.
3: Can you believe it? All right.
1: That's my answer.
3: A good answer. Solid answer there. Okay. Last week when we were talking about LeBron James, there was a movie that you guys couldn't think of the title of that he had appeared in that, you know, you're like, he wasn't terrible in that one. And that movie, the title was Trainwreck. Along those lines, I will ask you guys in terms of your training camp, your postcard edition, what training camp are you headed to that, man, this thing is going to be a train wreck? It's going to be like that accident you can't look away from, Black. Where are you going to see a train wreck across the 32 NFL camps?
1: Yeah, I mean, I don't want to pile on and be mean to our great listeners in Ohio.
5: Oh, come on.
1: But, like, Cleveland training camp with the Browns, it's going to be a train wreck.
3: Getting a haircut. What kind of haircut you think he got for camp?
1: I mean, every day you'll have the back and forth, and you'll have the updates.
6: I was trying to get a sweet haircut.
1: And every day you're going to have Watson got this many reps. Shadur got this many reps. Oh, someone threw a pick. Oh, he threw two touchdowns. It's going to be a mess.
6: So I was just trying to get a sweet haircut.
1: There is no, I will guarantee it right now on the show, there is no way by the time we get to the end of training camp that people are going to be saying, watch out for the Browns as the surprise team in the AFC this year. That ain't happening. So I'm going to go with the Browns as the train wreck team.
3: Adam Abdallah, your training camp train wreck postcard is where?
5: How do I say this without getting in trouble?
1: Oh, yes. Just rip it. Just say it, man.
5: Unfortunately, when trains wreck, there are a lot of injuries.
3: Oh, boy. I know where he's going.
5: And the San Francisco 49ers.
1: Okay.
0: I mean,
3: are one day in, they lost four players.
5: They had four injuries on the first day.
3: The first day.
5: I told you back in February I was out on this team. February. Okay?
0: Yeah, no,
5: never wrong, just early. I'm out on this team. They're dropping like flies already, man.
3: The substation has already claimed four victims, okay? One practice in.
5: I'm sorry. I'm out on the 49ers.
0: I'm sorry.
5: I'm out. I can't do it. 49ers.
0: I'm out on the 49ers.
3: All right, guys. And finally, our final training camp postcard edition. We call this one Get the Popcorn. This is just going to be a great training camp visit all the way around. Can't wait to take it all in. If I was to come up with an alternate name than Get the Popcorn, let's call this The Odyssey. The Odyssey Training Camp Edition. Where are you going, Adam Abdallah?
5: I mean,
0: it's one team, right?
5: Chicago.
0: Oh, wow. Whoa. Okay. Whoa. Wow.
5: It's Caleb Williams. It's
0: It's
5: going up north.
0: Wow.
5: It's the Bears. No, and I think there's it's Dallas for me.
3: Okay.
5: It's Dak Prescott. It's CeeDee Lamb. It's Pickens, who reported, who's playing under the franchise tag. Everybody seems to think that this is not going to work. That Pickens is at some point going to be like, no, not going to play.
0: He'll work for 1 year.
5: Okay, that's fine. That's all it has. The franchise tag is literally 1 year. That's all it has to work. And if they win, they win. And I think it's going to work well. And all I think they're going to be a great offense for 1 year. That's all they have to be. I think Dallas is going to be really good this year. So I'm going to say Dallas.
3: Chris Black, the Odyssey of training camps. Get the popcorn. Yeah.
0: I thought we were going to say the same team. It's the Los Angeles Rams.
5: I already used the Rams.
0: Well, you can, it's your power rankings. Do what you like. It's the Rams. Come on, they're the show of the training camp in the offseason. It's going to be the LA Rams. That's the team. The squad.
5: Technically, the show, I think, is the Seahawks because that's Hard Knocks, but.
3: Yeah, semantics at that point. Well, that does it for our training camp postcard edition of a bunch of places we're not going, but if we did go, that's what our postcards would look like. Thank you, fellas.
0: Raj, I love it. I think you gave us a great idea. I think instead of 32 storylines in 32 days next year, I think we should go to every camp next year. Joaquin Abdallah. I think we should go on a road trip. The two of us. We'll pick up Raj
5: on behalf of the coaches' poll.
0: Yeah, to promote the coaches' poll, we'll pick up Raj on our way.
3: What's Abdallah going to eat in every city? Are we doing the soup of the city?
5: Soup of the city.
0: Think about that. Think about the content that
5: soup
0: could come
5: in
0: from
5: every
0: that
5: city. Are you kidding me?
0: How great would that be? Lucky Abdallah here on Westwood One Sports. Thank you, Raj.
3: 32 soups in 32 days.
0: Yeah, right. I think that would be outstanding. I think that's great. Thank you, Raj. Wonderful. There's Power Rankings here on a Tuesday. 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There's one name that's out there. We'll tell you about that next.
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1: LeBron James signed on Friday with the 76ers, so the teams that missed out on LeBron are now searching. Like, if you were expecting LeBron James to sign with your team, if you're Cleveland, if you're Denver, if you're Miami, you have a hole missing on the roster that you were hoping that LeBron could fill that spot. Per Sham Sharania, ESPN says that the Cavs, the Nuggets, and the Heat have all expressed interest in DeMar DeRozan. Which, I'm not trying to take a shot at DeRozan, but it really is. If you signed DeRozan and you missed out on LeBron, it's like you got Diet LeBron. I mean, DeRozan's still a very good player, but he's not LeBron James.
2: No, he's not. He's not. And I think that, look, it's a fine consolation prize, I guess. I mean, is he starting for any of these teams? Probably not.
1: Maybe Miami.
2: Yeah, Miami doesn't have much besides Giannis, man. So, yeah, okay, maybe Miami. The Cavs and the Nuggets, no. He's not starting for the Cavs and the Nuggets. He's probably coming off the bench. So, I would say the best chance he probably has to win, if that's what he's looking for, like LeBron was looking for, I would say obviously Nuggets, maybe Cavs, and then Heat. In that order.
1: Yeah, I'm with you. I think when you... I guess Miami, you're not going to start Wiggins over DeRozan.
2: Probably not.
1: Yeah, so I think it's kind of up in the air. I would find it tough to believe the way that Cleveland has played the last couple of years with that starting five, if he would start in that situation.
2: Mm-hmm.
1: Yeah, DeRozan's a really good player. At this stage of his career, can really give you some good minutes and buckets, too. You know, he's someone that steps on the floor and he's scoring points. He's not really facilitating at all. He's not really known to be a defensive player either. And it does hurt him, and it's sometimes just the reputation, but he doesn't shoot from three.
2: No.
1: So he doesn't stretch the floor. And if you're someone like, you're looking at it from Miami's perspective, having another player that operates in the same space in the front court that Giannis would operate in, I don't know if that would be ideal either.
2: No, it's not. And that's why I put Miami, you know, down at the bottom, I think, for him. And also just because, like, I just don't think that they have the best chance at winning a title. We said that going into LeBron's free agency that Philly and Denver gave him the best chance to win a title.
1: Yeah.
2: Well, Philly's not an option anymore for DeMar. So I would think that Denver would probably be the best option for him to try to win any semblance of a title. But out west, it's tough because you have to go up against, you know, San Antonio and Oklahoma City, which is extremely tough.
1: Last night in Major League Baseball, was watching Baltimore at Detroit. The Orioles went 8-5. In the game, what's notable though is the broadcast and the game itself had a squirrel delay.
3: The chase for the squirrel is on, and the squirrel is in the corner, and the squirrel is still eluding an entire horde of grounds crew members, and the squirrel's free once again. Hemmed in? No, I won't be hemmed in. I have freedom on my mind. Trying to go between the legs, and eventually he gets away again and hops through the towel and hops through another towel.
1: So there's Jason Benetti on the call for the Tigers as they had a legitimate squirrel delay in the Orioles and Tigers game last night. I'm counting like 15 grounds crew members are out on the field trying to wrangle a little black squirrel.
2: So
1: poor little guy.
2: What's crazy to me is the amount of people trying to wrangle a squirrel, okay, which is fine. I understand using a towel. You drop the towel on top of him. You try to wrangle him that way. What I don't understand are the guys that are trying to grab the squirrel barehanded. You're going to get
1: the tail.
2: You're going to get bit, man.
1: Yeah.
2: You know what those squirrels have?
1: Well, I mean, they're rodents.
2: You want to get rabies?
1: Well, yeah. I mean, I'm sure, but it's a ballpark squirrel.
2: What do you mean it's a ballpark squirrel?
1: It's not just a...
4: Chew marks and even the makings of a cozy den.
1: Yeah,
4: ravenous rodents.
1: It's not one of those wild squirrels.
2: No,
1: it's a ballpark squirrel.
2: No, you're getting rabies, man.
1: I don't know. At the ballpark?
2: What's the difference between a ballpark squirrel and a rabies squirrel? You're getting rabies.
1: Well, it's not in the song. There's no Cracker Jacks and bubble gum and baseball and rabies. That's
2: Buy
1: not
2: me some
1: a part
2: peanuts and Cracker Jacks. I don't know if the squirrel will give me rabies.
1: Yes, I don't. That's not part of the bit.
2: Ravenous rodents. Why they had to delay the game. It's not part of the game.
3: The chase for the squirrel is on, and the squirrel is in the corner, and the squirrel is...
1: Well, you're right. The guys that were trying to grab it barehanded, that's the
2: best. I don't get that, man. You're gonna get bit. You're gonna have to go to that. You're gonna have to get a bunch of rabies shots. I don't know how many shots you get for rabies these days.
1: While we're playing squirrels on the field, we do have to play our very own Kevin Harlan for Westwood One Sports on an NFL call with the cat on the field. Do you remember this?
5: He's walking to the three. He's at the two. And the cat is in the CDW red zone. CDW, people who get it now, a policeman, a state trooper is
2: the sponsor
5: on the field.
2: And
5: the cat runs into the end zone. That is a touchdown. And the cat is elusive, kind of like Barkley and Elliott. But he didn't know where to go. Look at, they're trying to corner him. And they got him in the end zone. There are state troopers all around this cat, which now climbs up into the stands. And the fans are running for their life. Now it goes back on the field again. And it's running in the back of the end zone. And it runs up the tunnel.
1: Helmet sticker to Kevin Harlan. That's the best.
2: The best at getting a sponsor read into.
1: Will Baker Mayfield get a new deal? We'll talk about that coming up next.
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1: Hey, it's Black.
2: And Abdallah.
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0: 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Here's Chris Black and Adam Abdallah.
1: 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Every team in the NFL by the end of today will be in training camp. We've made it. Training camp has started around the National Football League. The biggest story out of today is that, according to ESPN and sources around Baker Mayfield, the Bucs and Baker Mayfield have no real progress on a new contract. Baker is in camp. He reported today, but there is no new progress on a new deal for Baker Mayfield. And really, sifting through all the different things that are taking place today with all the different teams reporting in the camp, that does seem like the biggest headline so far today of what we've seen at NFL training camps.
2: Well, yeah, because you're looking around the NFL. Jalen Carter, the defensive tackle for the Eagles, just got a huge payday, making him the highest paid defensive tackle in the NFL. You're looking at the Bucs too, with Vita Vea yesterday, their defensive tackle requesting a trade because they couldn't get a deal done. It seems like the Bucs and their two biggest pending free agents, with Vita Vea and Baker Mayfield, couldn't get this offseason any deal done. You would think that at least one out of the two would get something done. And now one of them, Vita Vea, has requested a trade, and Baker Mayfield, according to ESPN, will play the final year of his deal as is, and also has said that if he doesn't reach a deal by next offseason, he's willing to play on the franchise tag if the Bucs decide to use it, which would be around probably $50 million, considering how much the cap would go up next season, which is fine. You know, Baker Mayfield is a guy that has bet on himself and performs really well when he bets on himself. It's just surprising that the Bucs would do this, considering that Baker Mayfield is the best free agent out there, would be the best free agent quarterback out there. They're not really in a position to draft a quarterback. It's not like they're a team that is bad besides Baker Mayfield. They're not going to be looking at a top five pick. They were among the teams in their division that were 8-9. They didn't make the playoffs. The Panthers made the playoffs, but they were a game away from making the playoffs. You know, they're a team that right now a lot of people are picking to make the playoffs. If the season were to start right now. And I think if you're a team that's in that situation, other teams that are in that situation, like the Steelers, like the Falcons, that could be looking at alternatives to drafting a quarterback next season, would love Baker Mayfield to hit free agency next season.
1: Yeah.
2: And would absolutely go and offer Baker Mayfield a contract if the Bucs decide not to franchise him and let him go. And so I'm very surprised that we've gotten to this point with an entire season, offseason, to negotiate this deal, and it comes down to him playing without a contract, unless Mayfield is asking to be paid like a top-of-the-market annual average quarterback like, you know, Mahomes or Dak, and he wants to reset the market because he knows he has all the leverage in this situation.
1: Mahomes, 64 mil a year. Dak Prescott, 60 mil a year. And then there's a bunch of guys at 55. The players at 55, you have Stafford, Lawrence, Love, Allen, Burrow. And then right below that, at 53, that's Jared Goff, Brock Purdy, Justin Herbert. So, you know, if you're someone like Baker Mayfield, Baker Mayfield's agent, and you look at those quarterbacks, and you're just doing straight comparisons, the name of Brock Purdy getting 53 mil a year would come up in the conversation. I would also pull the Eagles giving Jalen Hurts 51 a year as a comparison. You know, you could make the argument, the stats, I'm guessing, blindly looking at it, Herbert probably has better stats. He hasn't accomplished what Mayfield's done.
2: No.
1: Right? Like, Mayfield's gone to the playoffs. So if you're looking at Justin Herbert getting 52.5 mil a year, Baker's probably in that group, right? From somewhere between 52 mil and 55.
2: Well, also,
1: he's not better than Josh Allen or Joe Burrow. He's not Dak Prescott, even though Dak hasn't accomplished anything either. I don't think he gets top of the level money. He's got to shoot for the 53 range. Jared Goff, Brock Purdy, Justin Herbert.
2: Here's the problem. If you're the Bucks, and let's say you win 8 games again, but you don't make the playoffs, right? You're picking high teens, somewhere around there. You're not in the mix for one of these top 3 or 4 quarterbacks.
1: Yeah.
2: Maybe not the top 3 quarterbacks in this next draft that's supposed to be a historic draft. You're not getting Arch Manning. You're not getting Dante Moore. You're not even going to get whoever surprises people and ends up rising up the draft boards, right? So whatever you do in that high teens range is going to be taking a flyer on someone that you hope to develop. And let's say this does happen. You don't make the playoffs. Odds are you're firing Todd Bowles. You're moving on.
1: Probably.
2: You're hiring a new head coach. It's probably going to be an offensive-minded head coach because you're going to want to draft a quarterback if you decide to move on from Baker Mayfield. And you're going to be starting over. When you've got a team that if you win 8 or 9 games and miss the playoffs, that is a team that is a decent quarterback away from still competing again. So yeah. Why wouldn't you just sign a known commodity? Baker Mayfield is a known commodity. You know what you're getting out of Baker. Because again, if Baker were on the Steelers and Aaron Rodgers was on the Bucks, and he had announced, like he said today, I know for sure I'm done at the end of this season.
1: Yeah, right.
2: And this was the Steelers not getting a deal done with Baker Mayfield. I would say to the Bucks, hey, guess what? At the end of the season, the Steelers aren't going to get a deal done with Baker Mayfield. Go out and sign Baker Mayfield. Don't play around and try to draft someone and develop. Go out and just sign the known commodity. So I feel like that's what's going on here. And I just don't, unless he's asking, we don't know what he's asking for. Unless he wants to reset the market, he's asking for 60 million, he's asking for 65, he wants to be the highest paid guy, which he might be. In that case, I get it, but I don't know if he is. If he's not, then I feel like there's some negotiation to be made.
1: All right, 2 thoughts that I have for you. One, from the Vita Vea conversation that was mentioned just a couple moments ago, requesting the trade. I feel like the NFL, more than any other sport, that the requesting of a trade by a player who's not a quarterback is just a ploy to get your money. Like in the NBA, when you pull that card, you get traded. Like it's rare that the guy just stays and it's okay.
2: Yeah.
1: I feel like the NFL, especially with defensive players, I request a trade. And then a week later, we've agreed to terms on a new contract. Okay. Mm-hmm. We're back in the mix. All right, here we go.
2: Yeah.
1: I feel like the Vitavia, it could be one of those scenarios where he's saying it now, and at some point he gets a new deal, and then he's locked in.
2: He's 31.
1: Yeah, but am I wrong with that observation?
2: You're
1: not wrong. Like, I feel like the NFL guys are always requesting trades, and then you blink, and then they get a new deal from the team that they requested the trade for, and they're happy. They're okay. Because it's all just like in the NBA. It's about personalities meshing. It's about do I get enough playing time, all this stuff. In the NFL, the trade request is specifically, I want more money. That's it. Guys don't care. There's 53 dudes in the locker room, right? Like it's not the same as basketball, right? Like, to me, the trade request from a defensive player in the NFL is definitely something that is just being done. And if he gets his money, he'll be fine. He'll fit right back in with his squad. And I feel like players know. Mm-hmm. Like in the NBA, you do that. Now the guys are like, well, I don't want this guy around here because he requested a trade. He doesn't want to play with us. Right? Like, yeah. I feel like it's a different thing.
2: Yeah, absolutely. Yeah.
1: And then the other item with Baker Mayfield is, yeah, I think for them, it's the smart play for the Buccaneers would be, don't cave yet. Play Baker under the contract he has right now. Franchise tag him next year. If he balls out for 2 years, give him a new deal. Like, it doesn't really hurt Tampa Bay outside of possibly souring the relationship. But I kind of feel like Baker Mayfield, since the sources on ESPN.com are saying he'd be willing to play on the franchise tag for $50 million next year. Yeah, I think the dude is a gamer. And so, like, I don't think that would necessarily affect. Now, is he happy he doesn't have a long-term deal? Sure.
2: Look, I would rather not have the most important player to my franchise coming into the building every day pissed off. That's just how I would not want to operate my team. That's just me.
1: But is that how he's going to operate?
2: I don't know
1: if that's how Baker Mayfield's going to work. I think once you get into the season, he's going to be a good teammate and a focused player.
2: I understand that. But in the back of your mind, it's always going to be there.
1: Sure.
2: It's always going to be there.
1: But that's their choice.
2: I get it.
1: They could also give him a new deal and then not have to worry about that.
2: For sure they could. But in the back of Baker's mind, it's always going to be there that he doesn't have a contract next season and they could let him walk. If he has a season-ending injury that they don't know, that if he tears an ACL, we don't know how he's going to come back. If he has a ruptures in Achilles, we don't know how he's going to come back.
1: Don't do that to our guy.
2: I don't want to do that to our guy.
1: Okay, so you mentioned Aaron Rodgers just a moment ago.
2: Yeah.
1: The thing that it just sticks out to me, because you and I were at the draft in Pittsburgh, and we were there for, 2.5-3 days?
2: Mm-hmm.
1: It still sticks out in my mind that we were in Pittsburgh for the draft at NFL festivities for fans to celebrate the NFL draft in Pittsburgh, and we saw no Aaron Rodgers Steelers jerseys.
2: Yeah.
1: It's still, whenever he comes up, the first thing I think of is walking around downtown Pittsburgh with you and Raj and not seeing a single Rodgers jersey the time that we were there for an NFL event.
2: Mm-hmm.
1: We were there for an NFL event. People were tailgating on the Thursday of the first round at 9 a.m. The draft wasn't held until 8 Eastern. And people were tailgating underneath that bridge. Remember the bridge? We drove under that bridge and people were under there grilling?
2: Well,
1: they're grilling brats and sausages, having a great time.
2: I think the Steelers have, obviously, 1,000 Hall of Fame players, right?
1: Yeah, yeah. And, it's just
2: but
1: strange.
2: To me, it's...
1: You don't see it.
2: It's always like the kids that get the newest player.
1: Yeah.
2: And I didn't see any... We saw a lot of, like the NFL does a great job of putting on events for kids, like the punt pass and all that kind of stuff, and there's all these events for kids going on, meet and greets with players and all that kind of stuff, and I didn't see any of them wearing like Aaron Rodgers jerseys. Like, they had newer players, like a ton of DK Metcalf jerseys.
1: Didn't we see a Mason Rudolph jersey?
2: We saw a few Mason Rudolph jerseys.
1: We saw a bunch of Steelers backup jerseys.
2: We saw a ton of DK Metcalf jerseys and not a single Aaron Rodgers jersey.
1: Charlie Batch, was that one?
2: Yep. Yeah.
1: For the Steelers back in the day? He played for the Lions too, but didn't we see a Batch jersey?
2: Didn't we see
1: jersey?
2: A Leftwich jersey?
1: Oh, we definitely saw a Leftwich. Yeah. No doubt.
2: Yeah, we saw some bad jerseys, man. But no Aaron Rodgers jerseys, because I think they know, they didn't know if he was coming back this year.
1: I mean, I guess.
2: You can invest. Jerseys are expensive these days.
1: Yeah, Charlie Batch.

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1: I got screwed because I was going to get a Mohamed Salah one, but it would have taken longer. But then it ended up getting, the shipping ended up getting delayed anyway, and I didn't get it till after the World Cup was over anyway, so I might as well have just gotten the Mohamed Salah jersey anyway. So, like, it came like a week after the World Cup was over. I got it like 3 days, like 4 days ago. So I might as well have just gotten the Mohamed Salah jersey and just paid, and just got, and just waited, because it didn't, the delay in shipping didn't matter. It showed up and I was like, this would have been cool 2 weeks ago when it was, or 3 weeks ago when it was supposed to get here.
2: That's why I don't buy anything.
1: It was just so disappointing. Cause like, I like the jersey. I'm going to keep it. And obviously I'm going to wear it. Like, I like it, but I should have just gotten the Salah jersey.
2: You can call the show at 310-840-4910. We go to Mitch in New Jersey. You're on with Black and Abdallah. What's up, Mitch?
3: How's it going, guys?
1: What's up?
3: You mentioned DeMar DeRozan. I'm shocked that he's still available. Two things. Kings couldn't get anything for him, and he should be a Laker. I mean, they couldn't, I guess they can't wheel in Kuminga. He's insulted $10 million a year, so Lakers still have to do something about small forward. And I guess $10 million is a lot of money to most people, but Kuminga's a different. He thinks he's better than he is. Doesn't show him much, really. It's just potential.
2: Yeah, thank you for the call, Mitch. Appreciate it. Call again, all right, my man? I would say this with DeMar DeRozan to the Lakers. The one thing I don't, without looking at it, off the top of my head, the Lakers have signed a lot of players here in the offseason. Yeah. I think the Lakers have signed more players in this free agent period than any other team in the league.
1: Well, yeah, they signed a bunch of dudes, though. Like, it's not like anybody this is going to make the team that much better. It's just like, here are bodies.
2: Well, and they're adding Walker Kessler.
1: Mm-hmm.
2: To the squad.
1: Mm-hmm.
2: They are going to be a better team, but they've got so many different players, and they were adding like Quentin Grimes.
1: Yeah.
2: Added to the team. Colin Sexton.
1: Yeah.
2: You know, you're right. They're just like guys. DeMar DeRozan would fit, especially off the bench for the Lakers. So, I mean, Mitch has an idea there. That's not a terrible idea. It's Buck Abdallah here on Westwood One Sports and the Westwood One Sports app. Hanging out with you until 3 Eastern right here on Westwood One Sports. We have the summer of football coming up. We have the hardest schedule in the NFL. Who will play the hardest schedule this upcoming season? We'll tell you coming up next.
4: The NBA has reshaped in one summer. LeBron and Jaylen Brown are in Philly. Giannis is headed to Miami. Paul George is a Celtic. And that's just the Eastern Conference. Who will challenge the Knicks for the NBA crown? Westwood One Sports.
2: Hey, it's Black.
1: And Abdallah.
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0: 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Here's Chris Black and Adam Abdallah.
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2: Yeah. Football's back.
1: Baby.
2: Part one of five.
1: Part one of five. 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
1: It's Black and Abdallah here on Westwood One Sports and the Westwood One Sports app. As we continue to count down the days to the start of the football season, we bring to you a segment we call the Summer of Football.
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10: 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It's not that hard, okay?
1: Westwood One Sports, your home for the NFL. We are 43 days away from the start of the NFL season.
2: Ooh, matriculating our way through the summer.
1: 43. Today, here on the Summer of Football, let's take a look at Warren Sharp. He posted on social media today on his sharpfootballanalysis.com the hardest and the easiest schedules in the NFL this upcoming season. So he has pulled the latest odds to correctly reflect the opinions on teams around the NFL, and to chart them with the five easiest and the five hardest schedules in the NFL this upcoming season. The hardest team schedules. Here you go. Here are the teams that are facing the toughest schedules. Number five, the Cowboys. Number four, the Commanders. Number three, the Panthers. Number two, the Dolphins. And number one, the Arizona Cardinals, which would play into the conversation that we think that the Cardinals and the Dolphins will be the two worst teams in football, and they have the two hardest schedules heading into the season, which would lead us to believe that they will be picking either 1-2 or 1-3 in this year's upcoming draft.
2: Yeah, and this was adjusted too. So we talked about this before a few months ago when Warren Sharp put this out, and this has been adjusted the last few days because the odds have changed because teams have made trades, teams have had injuries, a lot of things have changed. And so the biggest change in this group that you just read were the Dolphins. The Dolphins weren't in the five toughest schedules, and now they are.
1: And then they signed Malik Willis to be their quarterback.
2: Well, no, I don't know if it was that or if it was their opponents that they faced made some changes. And now,
1: You know what it is? It's an obvious move to the division. A.J. Brown goes to the Patriots,
2: Absolutely.
1: And now all of a sudden the Patriots are a tougher team than
2: That's
1: what we thought
2: exactly
1: they would be.
2: That's exactly it. And now they have to face them twice, and so that becomes immensely harder for them. And so,
1: And think about the other team, the very worst team. What was the biggest move in this offseason?
2: Absolutely.
1: It was Myles Garrett going to the Rams.
2: Yeah.
1: Cardinals are in the Rams division.
2: That affects another team that had the biggest move in this Warren Sharp's article as well.
1: All right, so that's the teams facing the toughest schedules, the hardest. Who are the teams with the easiest schedule? Because this could come into play in trying to figure out if teams could be sneaky playoff teams or if they're going to win a conference, get themselves to the playoffs. Here are the teams, the five easiest schedules going into this NFL season. Number five, the Ravens. Number four, the Jets. Number three, the Saints. Number two, the Bengals. Number one, the Detroit Lions.
2: Mm.
1: Now, my takeaway here is it's going to be a bounce back year for a Lions team that still won 9 games last year. So I'm guessing the Lions will win 11, maybe 12. I think they're going to get back to being the best team, trying to be the best team in the conference. That's what I'm guessing the Lions will be in this upcoming season. Cincinnati, this is do or die, man.
2: Yeah.
1: You have one of the easiest schedules. You've got good players on both sides of the ball. You trade for Dexter Lawrence. Joe Burrow's ready to go with two stud wide receivers. The Bengals have to win their division. They have to do it. And the Ravens, who make a big move in the offseason as well, a Super Bowl contending team, they have an easy schedule.
2: Mm-hmm.
1: So the Ravens and the Bengals going head to head With these cupcake schedules here will be fascinating to watch.
2: Well, the Bengals had the biggest move in this, and why is that? Well, they faced the Browns twice. The Browns no longer have Myles Garrett. They faced the Dolphins, and they faced the Bucks, and so that had the biggest move, and so that's why the Bengals have moved up in this. Another team that we didn't mention in this list that had a large move, and it was the Green Bay Packers. Had a big move. They went from the middle, right around 17. They had the 17th easiest schedule. So right in the middle, they dropped to 24 because they play the Lions twice, the Cowboys, the Rams, who added Myles Garrett, and the Texans. Those four teams rank in the top six of teams whose win totals have been bet most towards the over since June, is what Warren Sharp writes. So the Packers, who are in the Lions division, obviously, had the biggest shift out of anybody since Warren Sharp adjusted his easiest and toughest schedules here.
1: And Micah Parsons will start the season on pop for the Green Bay Packers. Mm-hmm. So, so that's the latest. That's our Summer of Football segment today. Day 43 until the start of the football season. Yeah, the Lions, like the thing about the Lions, right? Like their schedule is easy and nothing really happened in division to affect or change the easy schedule. And therefore, the Lions are setting themselves up for a playoff run.
2: Yeah.
1: And to be one of the best teams in the conference.
2: Mm-hmm.
1: So there you go. There's Warren Sharp. The hardest and easiest schedules hang into the football season. Summer of Football on Black and Abdallah, day 43. We have news from ESPN. Shams Charania reporting Draymond Green has agreed to a return to Golden State on a one-year, $27.7 million deal. So Draymond tried his hardest to get LeBron into the mix, and he's just going back to Golden State, and the Warriors have done nothing.
2: Well, and it's
1: they've just re-signed their players who were not good enough last year.
2: It's funny because it's the same amount of money that he opted out of to go and say tell LeBron he'll take less.
1: Sure.
2: So he was just like, I guess I'm coming back for the same amount of money because I told LeBron I would take less, and he said thanks, but no thanks.
1: And he didn't tell LeBron anything because his agent is Rich Paul. So Rich Paul is conducting all of this business.
2: Yes.
1: And if you connect all the dots with the Sixers and LeBron and how he got there, Tyrese Maxey, who is also a clutch sports player.
2: Mm-hmm.
1: It's Rich Paul pulling the strings in organizing all of this stuff in the NBA. So there's the latest. Congratulations, Golden State. Your team is in the retirement home. And poor Steph Curry is going to sink with the ship with them.
2: The problem is Steph is such a good guy and good to the team and such a good representative of the team. He would never pull the trade me to a contender. And like, I've got a few years left here. I need to win, do something or I'm out, right? Like, he's not going to do that. And so he's just going to put up with this and they're not going to do anything. And they're going to be at the bottom of the playoffs or a play-in team because they're going to be good enough to make the playoffs. Like they're going to make the playoffs. They're going to be a play-in team, whatever. They're not going to win anything.
1: We'll see how Jimmy Butler comes back.
2: Yeah, and Steph is just going to be like, okay, but like he's not going to be the type of guy that's like trade me to Miami or
1: and
2: trade
1: he
2: me to no, he's not.
1: He should be able to finish his career with the Golden State Warriors.
2: He wants to finish his career with Golden State, and they're not going to do anything to build around him again and try to give him a good team to compete with the Spurs or the Thunder on the way out. And that's unfortunate.
4: All right, we'll break away from Westwood One, Bleck and Abdallah, to take you live to Raiders HQ. Head coach Clint Kubiak meeting with the media.
11: I know we're really thoughtful about how many reps each guy's getting up against what defense. You know, there's going to be times where it moves and certain guys are with the twos, certain guys with the threes. We'll get a second guy with the ones. We have an early on plan, but it's always a moving target.
12: Clint, at the owners' meetings when we asked you about kind of your foundational, you said you wanted to talk to the team before you told us. And first day of training camp, what is a foundational truth for every practice and they're building a regime for Clint Kubiak?
11: Yeah, you know, team first approach is the number one thing that we're going to talk about. We've talked about it all off season, but you know, removing the word "I" from our verbiage as much as possible and thinking about the team, how we can make the team better—players, coaches, administrators—and just you know, trying to keep the "I" out of the building as much as possible.
13: Over the season, you know, before you left off for the offseason, you said that you could ruin the offseason in 40 days. You know, with that being said, you know, how much effort and emphasis have you noticed from your team coming back in? And also, what were some things that you believe you did for yourself personally that got you mentally prepared to come back in this building?
11: Yeah, I guess we'll find out tomorrow practice, you know, how those guys spent their time. Just left a conditioning test. Guys did a great job there. But, you know, playing football is a whole lot different than running 60 yards. So, you know, those, we'll find out who the most self-motivated people were. As far as myself, it was just very important for our entire coaching staff to go be with their families and recharge that way, because you're so much more excited to come back in the building and work your tail off, you know, when you are recharged. So I left them alone. You know, I'm sure everyone does their own little things in the off season. You know, I'm always going back to watch what we did, watching our cut-ups, and just getting as familiar with the players as possible, so that come here, you know, in about 12 practices, we're putting guys in the right position to make plays on game day.
13: How did the team come back as far as health-wise? Is everyone good to go for tomorrow's practice?
11: We are. Everyone's going to be practicing tomorrow. Yep.
14: What is the plan along those lines, I guess? What is the plan for Jermaine McCoy in training camp and going forward?
11: Yeah, the plan is to get him reps early, see how he responds, you know, in his recovery. It is a moving target with him. He's a guy that's worked extremely hard and has been dedicated to the program that we've put in front of him. But, you know, Jermaine hasn't played football in a year, and we're aware of that, but he's ready to go practice tomorrow. And we're also going to be really smart with him and develop him the right way.
13: As far as Max Crosby for tomorrow, do you expect him to be a full participant, or is it going to be a situation you guys have to ease him in since he missed so much time in the spring?
11: You know, he's going to get all the reps tomorrow with the ones. You know, he's ready to go. He's ready to practice. Again, there's, as practice unfolds and we're watching our players, it's always a moving target. But as of right now, you know, tomorrow is a pretty short work day, hour and 30 minutes. So, you know, we're expecting them to be ready to take all those reps.
15: What is one thing you have to perfect during training camp? Obviously, this whole season is a work in progress, but for you, by the end of training camp, what do you want to see just top notch?
11: It's just really important that come game one that our players are doing what they do best on game day. So identifying their strengths and putting them in position to make plays on game day. So we're not, you know, we're not asking guys to do something that they can't do really well. So that's how we identify those strengths is really important to us as coaches.
16: Coach, no more Daniel Carlson. AJ said it was kind of fun to have rookies in camp. What has that looked like to you so far?
11: You mean just having as many rookies as we do have as part of the roster?
16: Kickers, like rookie kickers kind of hanging out.
11: Yeah, well, just having competition is always good at the snapper position, you know, at the kicker position. Competition is great for the whole team. So, you know, look forward to watching those guys compete and making each other better.
17: As you prepare to enter your first training camp as a head coach, is there anybody that you leaned on or anybody that you took advice from in developing your plan?
11: Yeah, the guys that we hired, you know, we got a veteran staff, we got some mix of youth, but just being in constant contact with all of our coaches and making sure we're on the same page. But, you know, Mike McCoy as the assistant head coach, you know, Joe DeCamillis, many years of experience, Rick Dennison, many years of experience. Those are guys that I lean on every day.
12: Your coaching style, you embrace the grind. You like that. How much are you looking forward to watching that battle for those two guard spots?
11: Yeah, absolutely. You know, we don't get to even put pads on, I think, till the, you know, sixth practice. We got a lot of work to do before then. But, you know, we have a lot of talented players at that position. They'll make the decision for us. So we're going to coach them up. And we also know that whoever started in week one doesn't mean that's the starter in week 17. So we're always developing and getting guys better throughout the entire training camp and throughout the whole season.
18: What are you looking for at those spots? How will they make that decision for you?
11: Just looking for consistency, looking for guys that are great teammates, that are obviously solid in pass protection, excellent in the run game, and guys that just help make the team better. You know, the best the best athlete isn't the one that's going to win the job. It's the guy that plays the best with the other five around him. And then, you know, offensive line-wise, unless you're playing tackle, you better be able to play multiple spots. So having versatile guys is very important.
15: Early to ask, but is there one person or position group who's won the offseason to you?
11: Is there a position group that has won the offseason? You know, I just give a whole lot of credit to Alex Guerrero and AJ and our training staff. I thought, you know, those guys do such a phenomenal job of putting our players' bodies in position to be successful and tracking data and just really taking it to the next level with the technology that we can to get the guys ready to go and challenge them. So the players' challenge is up ahead. I'm really impressed with our, you know, the guys, the training staff and the weight staff.
19: How do you chart growth for Fernando over the next several weeks? What are you looking for? What do you want to measure?
11: Well, you know, it's not just charting picks and completion percentage. It is, you know, we've put a lot on his plate in this offseason. We expect a lot out of him as these practices start coming. So the thing that stands out to me is, you know, he's going to have plenty of adversity like his teammates, and how does he deal with it? Does he make the same mistake twice? How quickly can he correct himself? You know, when he does make a mistake, what's his attitude like? What's his demeanor like? Those are really important things for quarterbacks.
13: You mentioned, you know, being able to watch a veteran quarterback and learn through osmosis. How valuable has Kirk Cousins been so far for Fernando early on?
11: Yeah, I mean, I would say his value as a player on our team is the most important thing. You know, his leadership, his veteran presence, you know, the way that he played in the spring was excellent. So that's, we brought him here to play really good football. And obviously the mentorship, that's a byproduct of that. That's the kind of guy that Kirk is. But Kirk knows, and Fernando knows, and Aiden knows, and Jacob knows that, you know, they're here to play great football. And, you know, that's our job as coaches to get them ready for the other stuff.
13: What are you hoping to see out of Jack Besh and Dante Thornton when training camp starts?
11: Yeah, just see him compete. You know, there's a lot of competition in that receiver room. So let's just go play ball and may the best man win. Also knowing that those guys got to be able to play special teams for us and play them at a high level. So just like we talked about with the line, whoever's, you know, starting and getting more reps in week one, it's a long season and everyone's going to play. So we just need those guys to compete and make sure that they're available for all these practices so they can keep getting better.
18: Chris,
13: For you, going into your first training camp as a head coach, what are your emotions like and how are you feeling about, you know, being in this position and on a completely new role?
11: Just focusing. I mean, it's obviously that I'm in a new role, but it's a wee thing. Our coaching staff is making sure that we're on our stuff so that we're the best versions of ourselves for these players so we can be great teachers and give these guys the information they need to have and put them through the stresses that we believe they'll see in the game so that the game, you know, is not as hard as practice. So it's just, it's more about our staff working together with the scouts, with this training staff, and being on the same page for these players.
12: Outside of this building, obviously, being the number one overall pick, Fernando gets a lot of attention. But Cignetti said that what set him apart to him was his willingness to prepare before the game. Was that one of the things that really stood out to you as you went through the evaluation process? Is that willingness to prepare? Again, he's not Tom, he's a rookie, but you heard the same things about Tom.
11: Yeah, I think that's what you expect out of a quarterback. And just because someone says they work hard, there's totally different levels to that. And I would say in the evaluation process that he stood head and shoulders above others that I've been around. That doesn't guarantee you anything on Sunday. So it's a head start. Gives him a great chance to go have a heck of a practice, but it's really what he does on the field, which is what's going to decide his fate. And but the way that he prepares in a meeting room is what you want.
20: What is the benefit or the drawback of having to do early morning practices on the field before you do other work inside the building?
11: The benefit is being outside on the grass. That's the benefit. These players' bodies are Ferraris, and they perform better on the grass. The negative is not having a meeting before practice. That's the way I see it.
21: From a health standpoint, how important is that? Also, with this heat, what other things are you doing to protect the players?
0: Yeah, well, you know, it's promoting, you know, all the things away from the field is hydration and nutrition and sleep habits and the things that, that Ricky and our training staff are, you know, showing these guys in team meetings. So we have a really great staff there, but it's, you know, it's just part of our team meetings every day is how do we take the best care of our body? And, you know, it starts with going to sleep early tonight so that they're ready to practice tomorrow.
15: Since you're not able to meet before practice due to how early you start practice, is there something that you guys do to supplement that?
0: Yeah, we do. We just, you know, we use our afternoon walkthroughs to prepare for the next day's practice. We got, you know, great technology sending out the materials, the guys' iPads, film, and scripts. Yes, there's quite a few things that we do, and then that's where players have to be self-motivated and go back to their hotel room and, you know, instead of shooting the breezes, getting down and studying their scripts on their iPad.
16: Coach, you've had a few months to call Las Vegas home, but have you and your family had the opportunity to really experience this community?
0: Yeah, we have. We have. Ever since I got here, it's been such an impressive place to be. You know, I'm really proud to be a part of this community, and you know, I'm really looking forward to working my tail off with our staff to earn a spot in this community. So, I got a lot of work to do there.
15: Do you have a favorite part about training camp? Anything specific?
0: You know, the thing that I love about football is teaching the players and building relationships. And when you're with the guys 11 hours a day is what the league gives you, you can't help but build great relationships. You know, you can't hide from each other. Those are the things that you love about being a coach. So during training camp, there is no wins and losses. You know, there's a lot less pressure that way for the players, but there is a lot of great time to get to know each other, and that's what stands out.
20: You've told us a couple times leading up to this that your preference is to have a rookie watch a veteran quarterback. But do you categorize that as a competition? Is it Kirk is the starter with, you know, the other guys trying to catch him? Like, I guess, how do you categorize that?
0: Yeah. You know, for every position, there's got to be competition, right? The best player has to play. And that's not just what I'm going to see. You guys are going to see it in the preseason games. You know, we as coaches, we're going to see who's the best guard is, okay, best quarterback across the board. There's battles everywhere on the roster. So it's important for me to be fair to the players is to put the best player out there. When we go out to practice tomorrow, Kirk Cousins is the starting quarterback. He's the guy. And he's going to get a ton of reps. And he deserves them because he's played really good football. But I want Fernando and I want Aiden to push him.
20: You guys all set?
0: Thanks, Coach.
4: Thanks. All right, that was Clint Kubiak's press conference live from Raiders HQ. We'll take you back into progress with Bleck and Abdullah here on Raider Nation Radio 920.
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1: 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Check it out. Thanks to Raj and Roy for producing today. Jim Rome's coming up in 13 minutes right here on Westwood One Sports. We have all the teams in the NFL reporting to camp today. Coaches, GMs are all speaking around the National Football League. And also here in Chicago today is a big football day because the Big Ten College Football Media Day is taking place right down the street from where we're at right now on Michigan Avenue at the Hilton. So, Abdallah, we have Big Ten Media Day taking place today. Coaches speaking in the Big Ten, Brett Bielema, Lincoln Riley, many coaches speaking today. 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On Thursday, Kurt Cignetti will speak to the media. Big Ten Media Days taking place. Last week, when we covered SEC Media Days, it felt like a lot of the SEC Media Day was positioned in a way where the SEC was taking shots at the Big Ten constantly. The Big Ten has won the last three national titles. So if you want to say which conference controls college football, you could really make the argument right now that it's the Big Ten. I have yet to see really many of the coaches today taking shots back at the SEC.
2: Brett Bielema did, head coach of Illinois.
1: What did Bielema have to say?
2: Brett Bielema was asked about the SEC, and he said it seems like they want to be they want to go back to how it was in 2005.
1: So that's before the college football playoff. That's the BCS era. Mm-hmm. That's before the conferences have all changed. Mm-hmm. That's before the NIL era. Mm-hmm. That individuals like Brett Bielema have utilized to their benefit. Because Illinois is a good team right now. And yeah. And the money that U of I has to put into the football program to improve the facilities there, you know, like they're getting on par with everyone else in the Big Ten. Yeah. For a long time, they were bad.
2: Yeah.
1: So, like, to say NIL and all that stuff isn't helping his program, that's not true.
2: No, of course it's not true. Of course it's not.
1: We're taking a shot at the SEC. All right.
2: Yeah. A coach from a program that hasn't won a national championship in 75 years.
1: Yeah.
2: Sure. Take a shot.
1: Well, and Bielema's never won a national champion. Yeah. He's never gotten to one.
2: So.
1: Has he gotten to a playoff?
2: I don't think so.
1: Was he with Wisconsin when the team was a four-team playoff? I don't know.
2: I can't remember,
1: but back that far.
2: I mean,
1: he was good at Wisconsin, and then he has run at Arkansas. He was okay there. Now with Illinois. So, all right. So, Big Ten Media Day is taking place in Chicago. We'll keep you updated on anything that takes place throughout the week.
2: No, he's never been to a college football playoff.
1: Yeah, so. Taking shots, though.
2: Well, maybe if he gets to 24, maybe he'll actually get to one.
1: Taking shots. It's Black and Abdallah.
2: Maybe he'll wait till 32 teams.
1: It's Black and Abdallah here on Westwood One Sports and the Westwood One Sports app. Hey, Abdallah, do you have any zoo news?
2: Chris, I always have zoo news.
1: Zoo news!
3: Well, hello, Mr. Lion. Here's the latest edition of the zoo news.
1: What do you have?
2: Well, Chris, let's go out to Winchester in England, and we're still on the lookout for
1: across the pond,
2: a capybara that is still on the loose.
1: Is that the thing with the really long nose?
2: No, it's got like a short snout. It looks kind of like a big hamster.
1: Yeah, but the head looks like a football.
2: Yeah, yes, it does. Yeah, okay. yeah, it kind of does. Yeah.
1: All right.
2: So I think I brought you this story a few months ago how two capybaras were missing.
1: Okay.
2: And they found one of them, and one of them was still on the loose. So a zoo has introduced the capybara residents to their new enclosure while the team continues to search for the one that escaped earlier this year. The Marwell Zoo near Winchester in Hampshire said it has not given up the hunt for a one-year-old Samba who attracted global interest after she went on the run in Hampshire County's countryside in March. I brought you this story a few months ago. Like I said, Samba's sister Tango was left alone at the zoo until earlier this month when staff introduced the male capybara called Ripple. So now these capybaras have a new home. She's got a friend now, but they're still on the lookout for Samba. So, if you know where one-year-old Samba is, or maybe if you've taken Samba as a pet, please contact the zoo because they are on the search for this capybara. Because, Chris, we know...
1: Do people take capybaras as pets?
2: So, I think you can. They're not, like, mean. they don't eat other, they're like herbivores. So
1: or,
2: they
1: is,
2: just
1: it, or is it like having a llama as a pet where it's like you could, but you people could, don't really do it.
2: But you shouldn't. Like okay. You could.
1: All right.
2: But you should you?
1: All right.
2: So, yeah, we know that animals, they, you know, we report on the news of the zoo, but we know sure. Animals, just like Samba, they don't like being in the zoo.
1: Yep, yep. Yeah, they won't be allowed. Let us out.
0: The zoo is overloaded.
2: It said the search for Samba continues and her welfare remains a priority for the team. It has encouraged that members of the public who think they've spotted Samba to take a photo of her and send it to the Marwell Zoo along with the exact location, Chris. And that is what is new at the zoo.
0: That's what is new at the zoo.
1: Yeah, the capybara. Yeah, no, no, sir. That's just a dog. You just took
2: the
1: a
2: big
1: picture
2: hamster.
1: Of a big dog. That a hairless dog, that's what you just took a picture of, yep.
0: For all those rings
1: okay. This again, the LeBron rings. Song?
2: No.
1: You're my ghost, this is so weird.
4: Yeah.
0: No matter what, I still love you every day. You'll always
1: it's weird. This is why LeBron fans, stands, this is why they get the rep that they get.
0: Because I didn't want anyone thinking...
1: And for their terrible takes.
2: Yeah, we don't.
1: Oh, you can't. All I wanna do is you can't call. That's like rule number one sports rule is you can't call your favorite player your baby.
2: That's so weird.
1: That's
2: so weird.
1: Of course, it's weird. It's so ick that like my skin is like I feel uncomfortable listening.
2: It's creepy. It's restraining
1: of
2: order
1: it's
2: worthy.
1: Creepy.
2: Restraining order worthy.
1: It's creepy.
2: Restraining order worthy.
1: But I'll say this: Philly fans are excited for their guy LeBron James.

0: I mean, that actually, you're right. That's going to be stuck in my head the rest of the
1: day. Yeah.
0: That will absolutely be stuck in my head the rest of the day.
2: You guys write the Caleb song, you're going to call him baby. And I'm going to remember this.
0: We will not, Raj. Jim Rome is coming up next.
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25: 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How we doing? 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We are all over the globe on LV Sports Network. You can follow us on the Raiders mobile app, which is a great place to find us. And just get in here and sound off like you got a pair. Today is a big day. We're here. We got to it. We are ready to roll. We are live, and football season starts today. It did not start yesterday. It did not start at OTAs. It did for the coaches and players. We'll get to that. It did not for us. No way, no how. It'll never start for me in May, June, and middle of July. Football starts today. Now, I think it's going to be a lot more intense. Week 1, week 5, week 11, all that. Hopefully if the Raiders make a playoff run, it'll be something that we're talking about and we're going big on. But as we are starting today, football starts today, and you should have opinions from here on out. I don't care what your opinions are. They don't have to agree with me. You can disagree with me, but I expect a level of excellence, a level of respect, a level of energy every day on this show. So if you're watching us on YouTube, on the stream, we got some giveaways, some prizes during camp, some things we're doing. If you're listening, you know, for 10 minutes, a lot of people lunchtime in Vegas can't listen. They got 10 minutes. They're going to lunch. They're going back. They listen after the show. They listen to the podcast. They listen to whenever they can. Whenever you're listening, thank you. We appreciate you. But this show is going on 29 years for the Raiders, 30 overall. And I know what I'm doing. And I got good days and I got bad days. I don't think bad radio shows, just days where I'm not in the mood for the product that we've seen the last couple of years. And I hope this is the beginning of a mass turnaround for the Raiders. Did you just hear the coach? If you didn't hear the coach, we're going to play it all. It's about 12 minutes. It's different. It's really different. And I like it. I've tried it all. I've had them all. Dennis Allen. I did that. I did John Gruden twice. Amazing interview. Pete Carroll, a kind man. Antonio Pierce, straight out of Compton, coming into the room, bouncing off the walls. Okay? I've done them all. Tom Cable. Oh, Cable guy. Hugh Jackson. All of them sat down with me one-on-one. And I've done it all since I've been here. And they all come in there, and they're all wanting to win, and they all have really good points about how to win. Sometimes it works, sometimes it doesn't. That's it. You know, sometimes it works, sometimes it doesn't. We got a guy now that is proven but unproven as a head coach, and he's given us all the indications that he's ready to go. All the indications, if you heard that press conference, is he's ready to go. So give him the respect. We are excited for him. We want him to be good. And we want everyone to get behind him and support him. Is that being a homer? Hell yeah. I'm an employee of the team. I'm an employee of the flagship radio station. We are behind the coach. No matter who the coach is, we're behind the coach. Okay? If you're buying a ticket somewhere, you want to boo, you do you. We're different. Okay? We're fans and we have radio shows and we have jobs, and there's reporters that claim they're reporters and they're, you know, kind of down the middle. They're not. There's a lot of fans, too, who are reporters who cover this team. But journalists are different than radio hosts. And I could be a journalist tomorrow if I want. I was for 10 years. It's a good job. It's a good paying job for some. But those guys are fighting for their lives just like people in radio and TV and even at ESPN. So my point today is I want you to join us as football begins today. I want you to have a new philosophy as a Raider fan. Congratulations to my wife, who comes up with a lot of good ideas. She's a lot smarter than me. She got a master's degree at the University of Illinois. Okay, she's not smarter than me. She's 10 times smarter than me. And when she says, what are you going to talk about today? It's because I don't have a three-hour show meeting with Bagels and Lox and a bunch of slappies running around telling me how great I am and building topics. This all comes from me. And the topic today is simple. It's a very simple topic, and we have a lot of sharp fans. How are you going to change this year as a fan in the preseason and the last couple of years? Oh, that's a great topic. That is an unbelievable topic. I can't believe I came up with it after a swim today. As I dove in and came up, and I said, oh, my God, that's a great topic. I can't wait to get on the radio. How have you, I'm talking to you, I'm looking at you, how are you going to change your attitude this year? What are you going to do? I mean, I'd like to know. I got open phone lines. I think it's a great topic. Are you going to do anything differently? Are you going to be a little bit different because you're burnt out from the last couple of years? Last couple of years have been hard. I mean, it has been hard for everybody because the season's been over so early that it just bred negativity. So even if you're super positive, right? We got callers that come on, Raider Dave, Raider 66, you know, other guys that come on, and they're just positive. You know, Raider Reggie, whoever they are, they call in and they're like, hey, man, we want to win. Thor in Summerlin, I want to win. Hey, man, we're 2-7. I want to win. Great. We need you, man. We needed those fans the last couple of years. But this is a new rodeo. There's a new season. And what we're looking for in the short term are fans who are on the same page in Raider Nation. Okay, I didn't grow up a Raider fan. I came to the Raiders and had to work to be accepted through the black hole, pay my dues, do a lot of heavy lifting early in my career to last this long. And I came up the right way. I came up with the Raiders through Fred Biletnikoff, George Atkinson, Al Davis, Rich Gannon. I came up through the Raiders with the greatest legends, but I also grew up with the Raiders in the parking lot at Oakland with the black hole, who were getting rained on, getting poured on, and hanging out under two tents, and having beers and loving the team. And then going into the lower bowl of Oakland Coliseum in the rain and the wind and not moving and being all over the opposing team. Okay, a lot of things have changed. Yeah, Snow Raider just said in our chat on YouTube, clean slate. I love that. That's the focus of the monologue brought to you by Modelo, the fighting spirit of Modelo. Fight with Modelo for the greatest beer in America. So what I mean by this, it's great. A clean slate is exactly what I'm trying to get to today. How do you start this year with a clean slate and not be a pain in the ass and negative and be sky is falling? How do you do that? I don't know. I'm not that guy. I don't wake up every day hoping that the world sucks. I don't wake up every day saying I think the day's going to suck. I don't wake up every morning saying, oh, my God, we're going to lose to the Bills. You know me. I've never done that. I want to win every game. I hate tanking. I hate losing. I hate it with every fiber of me. Anytime the Yankees lose a game, I punch a wall. And I just came off a Knicks championship. It took me 53 years. You think you're in a drought in Raider Nation? Try being a Knicks fan. So with all that being said, as we open up the show, how are you going to change as a fan this year as we start the year? Are you more optimistic? Are you more excited? Are you ready to go? Are you going to be more lenient on the coaches to have more time to build this team? Are you going to be ready? Are you going to be ready, or is it none of my business? And you can say that too. Hey, JT, who the hell are you to tell me how to act? I'm going to do what I want to do. Great, you be you. You be you. I got some good experience on this. I'm just trying to help. So I just heard the coach in the car. I couldn't be there, obviously. The show starts here at noon. I'm here in studio, and I'll be at practice tomorrow all week. Practices are at 7:30 in the morning. Someone asked a great question. What does this mean, 7:30 in the morning? The good and the bad, and Clint Kubiak was really honest with the fact that he doesn't have the opportunity to have a meeting before practice. I thought that was really interesting because I'm not used to 7:30 practices, not me, but the team having to react to that type of schedule. I think that's daunting and demanding. It might be the best thing ever. We don't know. We thought that moving training camp to Costa Mesa was a good idea. I posted a picture 2 years ago today. I was on the sidelines with Guy Fieri. And it was also the anniversary of my 23-hour ride to get home. Remember that story? It took me 24 hours to get back. It was the largest car accident since on the 15. It shut in both directions because a truck turned over with lithium batteries and it burned for 2 days. And I had to spend the night in Barstow in a real creepy drive-in hotel that the door was paper thin. And it could have been a scene out of Friday the 13th and my life could have ended then. That was 2 years ago today. Right? That was a drive from hell. Yes, as we call it. My drive from hell. And I made the biggest mistake of my life. Guy Fieri was cooking. Everybody was going to cook and have dinner with Guy. And I said, I want to get out of here. Practice is done. I can get home and be with my family. And that was 2 years ago today. Oh my God, was that a nightmare. I was caught in that. It was crazy. I'm getting interviewed live on the Las Vegas Review Journal. There's helicopters flying over me. No one had water. There was no way to get off the road. No way. You couldn't go. And I figured out, and my wife got me a room in Barstow. God, it was without a doubt the biggest nightmare travel day of my life. 2 years ago today. But that being said, listening to the coach as I got in here, that was really cool. I can't wait to play it. We'll play. We got a couple of guests. Alex Eshelman will join us at the bottom of the hour. She was live at the press conference. I heard her ask a few questions. Jared Bailey, who covers the NFL, is going to join us today. He's got a couple of columns out that are very pertinent to the Raiders. I got 4 hours tonight. We got great guests on my show tonight from other NFL training camps, which is going to be a lot of fun. So today's the first day of school. Today's the first day of school. And there's going to be some days that are going to be better than others. There are going to be days where we're loaded. We're just out of our minds with content. We're going to have to turn down people to have them on the show. It's going to be that busy. And then there's going to be days like today where, you know, we're looking at the pool, but we're not jumping in the pool. But I want to know if you're all in on Kubiak like Cisco. I want to know what you're going to do this year that's been different from the past. Isn't that a fair question for me to ask? Because you got to admit, for you personally, the last 2 to 3 years have been really hard. I mean, I've never blocked more people in my life, and I'm not a type of guy who blocks people. I block people because they're cowards and they won't see me. So when they're saying stuff, they're mad at me. They're blaming me for the team throwing interceptions. I'm getting yelled at on Twitter because Geno couldn't play. It's amazing. You just block, you never see him again. It's the greatest thing you could ever do. Oh, you're a coward if you block people. No, it's actually the best thing you could ever do in your life is get those cowards and trolls to never be seen from again. And you never see them again because they don't exist. But the last couple of years have been hard because the team has been bad overall. They've been bad. They haven't been coached well. It got clipped from my show when I said the other day they haven't been taught well. And they haven't. There hasn't been a level of teaching that is back now. Fact, not fiction. The coaches were not on the same page. That's admitted now. Everybody knows that Chip and Pete weren't on the same page. Hard to believe because Chip Kelly was the highest paid coordinator ever. And he wasn't on the same page with the coach, and the coach

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1: John Spytek's draft, without Pete Carroll and a couple of those coaches, and I Pete Carroll, I've complimented a million times, and John Spytek did it the way he wanted to do it. He traded down. He got picks he wanted. You could just tell he was locked in. He was completely dialed in. It was outstanding, the behind-the-scenes footage. It also showed the new draft room, war room that they have and how they built it from scratch. And anybody's criticizing Mark Davis? Mark Davis could have told everybody, no, you go back to the old draft room with the whiteboard. Everybody bring your laptops and go pick a team. Mark Davis dropped millions of dollars, plural, into a draft room that has changed the NFL forever. Changed the NFL forever. Everybody's going to copy it. That's Mark's money. That's Mark Davis's money. And he puts it into the team, into the building, with the other new owners, that put their money there to go out and get the team, you know, better technology, and maybe it helps. Maybe it helps. Right? So it was a really good show, and then it had Fernando landing and Fernando coming up. I had a brief cameo at the end when I introduced Fernando, which was cool. It was fun. It really was cool to watch what they did. So I suggest everybody go back and watch that because, you know, being around the team, that's one of the best. If that doesn't win an Emmy Award, episode 2 of Behind the Shield, then just get rid of Emmy Awards. It was that outstanding overall. But I want to play Clint Kubiak now, but we just heard it. But a lot of people didn't hear it because radio is a different medium now. People listen at all different times. So I was telling Connor, who's here this week with me, that whenever players talk and coaches talk, I play it. You'd rather hear them than me. And I know a lot of people want to hear my takes and everything. But when I hear someone talk who's more important than me, which is pretty much every player, we're going to pretty much play that because that's good radio. Good radio is hearing what the players think live or close to live. And the coach spoke today. And I think, you know, I'm going to be interviewing the coach again this year, which I take as a high honor. And, you know, last couple of years, it's been tough because all the coaches valued every interview and they came in prepared. You know, we asked about the previous game. We previewed the other game. You know, there's things that you can talk about with a head coach in the building that you can't troll about online. And it's all good. I enjoy doing it. And I think the coaches enjoy the conversation, but now we have a new coach. And if you heard him today, he's different. He's all ball. There's no comedy session in his press conferences. There's no part of the press conference where he's going to break off and do stand-up comedy. Okay? There's no part of his conversations with the media where he's going to break out and have one-on-ones and be cute with reporters. Not that I'm aware of. I don't think he's doing it. I think that this guy wakes up every day, and I don't know him well, but I'll get to know him better. I think he wakes up every day thinking, oh, my God, every second matters. Not every minute, every second matters. There was a great question that was asked about, you know, what did he learn in the offseason, who he leans on. I thought he was going to say his dad. And he said Rick Dennison and Mike McCoy, former head coach, and the other ones. So he's in constant contact with his coaches. But I also thought it was really cool that he stepped away and he said everybody be with their family, which I told you that's what happens. Be with your family. Be with your family. Get away. Charge the batteries and get away from football. Now, of course, these guys never get away from football. Never. But it sounds like everybody got away and they're recharged. And the practices, oh, he also said everybody's good to go for practice tomorrow. He complimented the training staff, Alex Guerrero. You know, that's been something around this team the last couple of years. They start camp in good shape. They've been very fortunate around here with the training methods and what they have. They're in pretty good shape. Everybody's a full clear. Even mentioned McCoy. McCoy, who could be a starting cornerback by week 3 or 4, could be a starter for a decade, coming off a serious injury. He's getting early reps. And then they asked him about Max Crosby, about what's going on with Max Crosby, and he's good to go. Max is cleared.

0: He's good to go tomorrow. He said they don't get into pads for six more days or six more practices. So when you think about that, you know, there's going to be days. Don't you sense that he's really going to take these padded practices seriously? I mean, he's going to let these guys play. You know, there's no reason why N'Kobe Dean and Quay Walker, you know, Quiddy Pay need to be rested. They have one career. They're in the middle of it. They're playing football in Las Vegas in the heat. They're going to be ready to go. And will there be players that need to have a day off or two? Absolutely. No problem with load management. No problem with load management in the preseason. And then the elephant in the room. The elephant in the room. JPJ. Everybody's so gossipy with JPJ. Everybody wants to gossip about JPJ. Reporters, insiders. Now, no one will leave this kid alone to go out there and be an animal and play like he did at Oregon. Does he have to compete? Is he going to get reps? Is he going to be with the ones and twos? Here we go again. We're all sitting around here gossiping about JPJ. Not me. I got nothing to gossip about. He's either going to play or not. Coaches are going to decide. But I can tell you what I learned about JPJ in that press conference. He better be consistent. He better be available. He better be great every day, because the coach said they got a lot of players out there competing who aren't tackles. Little bit of a clue. Do you hear that? The versatility of non-tackles to come in there and play. So I think that's going to be important to make this offensive line go. Can you imagine having the opportunity? I'm going to be very careful with what I say here, because I don't want it taken out of context. Can you imagine what it must have been like to play next to Jim Otto? Imagine what it was like to line up next to Jim Otto, like Gene Upshaw, knowing that you had the greatest center, arguably, of all time. Now, I'm not saying Tyler Linderbaum is the greatest center of all time. He might be the best center now in the entire league. Do you know how great it would be to make this team as the starter at left or right guard next to Tyler Linderbaum in his absolute prime, at his absolute menace, at his absolute most violent time in his career? Man, you don't want to lose that job. That's a pretty good job to have, man. That's like being a construction worker and you're working next to the foreman every day on the shift. So I'm telling you, this offensive line is legit. And Ashton Jeanty, man, run him up the middle. Just run him up the middle behind Linderbaum, man. You know, don't get that cute, but he can break outside. But to see what they're going to do with Washington and up the middle with Jeanty is going to be a lot of fun to see. A lot of fun to see as we open up the show. So the topic is relatively simple today. How have you changed coming into this preseason? Are you more angry? Are you less angry? Are you more optimistic? Are you pessimistic? How do you feel about this? I don't know. I don't read minds. As I said last night on my show when there was no one on hold at 10 at night, I'm not Oz the Mentalist. I cannot read your mind, but I'm a very good listener. If you call me and tell me what you think, I'll listen to you and hear what you have to say. I'm optimistic, but I don't count anymore. I'm optimistic every year. I'm JT. Let's go. Let's win every game. That hasn't been... I mean, I don't regret it. I don't regret it. And you can't really pick on me too much because I don't predict wins and losses. So I didn't give you a 10-7 year or anything. So you can't throw darts at that. I just want to win every game. I want Raider fans to have a good time. I want Raider fans to tailgate, party after the game, have fun at the torch. I don't want people to be miserable. And as we broke out 2 years ago, the misery index was very high around here. Very high around here the last couple of years, and life is too short to be miserable. That's the monologue brought to you by M Resort, where they're all there. They're there. M Resort is popping with Raider Nation, popping as the official team hotel of the silver and black. Let's get out to Saul. He called in. I said I'd take calls if you call in. Hello, Saul. How are you?
1: Hey, JT, good afternoon. How you doing, buddy?
0: I'm doing great. Thank you.
1: No, I just wanted to chime in, man. I watched the press conference, and Man, I'm just so eager to get out there to training camp practice and see what the product is. I just wanted to come in and say, you, man, I'm all in, man. I'm 51 years old. I've been a Raider fan, you know, pretty much since a teenager growing up in Southern California. You know, there's my, I got my Dodgers, I got my Lakers, but it's a special thing with the Raiders, you know. Mm-hmm. And when the Raiders first came here, I couldn't believe it. It was like a dream, you know. And then, you know, being able to be PSL holder now, it's even more special, you know. I just can't believe it. It's like I'm living, that's my favorite team. You know, I know how you are with your Knicks. The Raiders are my Knicks, you know, yeah. to me. And it's just, you know, it's just time. You know, this coach, seeing him talk, looking at him, and just, you know, just seeing that we finally got the coach that everybody wanted. Mm-hmm. We finally got some players. We finally were on the upside. And now it's time for the Raiders, our Raiders, to come through for us and just start getting this together. And I'm all in, man. To answer your question, I'm pumped. I'll be out there for maybe 3 of the practices so far, and just as many as more I can get to. And I'm ready for the season to start. And I feel this is it's going to be our season, man. I feel like I know we say all the time as Raider fans, but this is different. I mean, you can ask anybody, even people that are not Raider fans. It's going to be different.
0: So where are you? Where are you from, Saul? You going to practice? Are you from Vegas or out of state?
1: Oh, no, I'm from Vegas, and I've been here since 2004. Yeah, good. Vegas. I've been here for
0: good. So we're doing the show live from Grimaldi's on Friday by the Raiders. Come on out, noon to 2, have some pizza. If you can get away for a little bit, pop on over. We'll be there noon to 2 Friday. Grimaldi's on Eastern. Invite your friends. Come on out. I'd love to meet you.
1: Yes, sir.
0: All right. We'll see you there. Now. Look, at least I know I got one people coming to my remote, one person. You know, it's the one. When you ever have a remote, I used to care. I used to do remotes in front of thousands of people, not hundreds, thousands. We did Raider rallies where I was doing a radio show off the stage. And now, you know, you get a couple people to come to your remote, have some pizza, you feel good. It's all right. We're having a pizza party Friday at Grimaldi's. We'll have nice pizza, the best pizza I've ever had, and they'll be pouring ice cold Modelo. And I will have it. I've been tenured in. I'm allowed to have a beer during the remote. Not in the Raiders headquarters, not here. But when I'm at Grimaldi's, I won't be sneaking it. I will have an ice cold beer. Maybe my wife will even drive. Maybe I'll have more than one. Maybe I'll have after the show, I'll have a couple of more. Big weekend brewing. Akadaka. AC/DC. Woo! AC/DC. Oh, AC/DC out of Legion Stadium. Are you kidding me? For those about to rock, fire, the cannons go off. We salute you. Yeah. Put on your black and go to see AC/DC as we open up the show. Alex Eshelman, one of our insiders, will join us coming up. Also, Jared Bailey. Now, we got a lot happening today. It's the first day of school. It's the first day of camp with the veterans reporting practices tomorrow. 7:30 in deep, deep, deep, deep Henderson. And we'll report back tomorrow on what we saw.
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17: 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Become a member of football's most notorious fans.
18: They run it again with Genty, patient behind the line. Bounces out to the left at the 40, into the secondary 30. Nobody's going to catch him. Down the middle of the field, Genty at the 5. Touchdown, Raiders! Deuces, goodbye for the second time in the ballgame. This one from 51 yards. And with 5:24 to go, the Raiders on the back of the 6th overall pick. Not done yet.
0: Yes, Jason Horowitz on the call. We are brought to you by The Black Hole. By now you know they're having the biggest kickoff party in the history of the Raiders. No one has attempted to do what they will do at the Palms with Warren G and Too Short. Become a member of The Black Hole so you could be there and get all the notifications. That will be the Raider party of the year. The home kickoff weekend, that's all we're talking about with The Black Hole. Alex Eshelman joins us, our Raider insider, and she was there. I could hear your voice in the background today, Alex, if I got that right. Welcome to the first day of school. How is it to start football for you?
19: JT, well, first of all, thank you so much for having me on your show, always. And it really doesn't get old. It feels like we're all kind of going back to school. And growing up, you know, being a fan of football, being a part of a family who was super into sports, and I was a cheerleader, of course, you know that, throughout, you know, Pop Warner High School, college. This is my favorite time of year. Like, from here on out, the fall was always my favorite, purely because of football and football season. So you could really feel that energy inside Raiders HQ today, talking with head coach Clint Kubiak. And I asked him what his favorite part, I know you heard my voice on the live stream there, what his favorite part about training camp is. And he responded, he kind of thought about it. He laughed and he said, you know, you spend 11 hours a day with these guys. That's how much the National Football League allows you to spend with these guys during training camp per day. This isn't about wins or losses coming into to work every day. It's about building those relationships. And that's what you love about this time as a coach. So it was cool to see him kind of light up about training camp ahead of tomorrow.
0: Yeah, that's interesting. And I'm happy you brought that up, because this is unique to me. With all my years with the team, I never remember a 7:30 start. And we all know that they have to get there way before 7:30. So as you talk about that 11-hour league union requirement, that's an early day that's going to end early for some of them, even though they'll have assignments going home and going back to their rooms, which used to be dorms. Now they're rooms at the hotel, but they get them early, which means we're going to be out there early. And that changes everything when you take a look at a 24-hour day and news cycle.
19: Yeah, no, it does. And Kubiak touched on that quite a bit in the presser today as well. He said, you know, the setback is that you don't necessarily get to meet with the team prior to the start of practice. But of course, obviously you're beating the heat when you start at 7:30. So there's a number of positives there for them too. And I was able to ask Kubiak about, you know, even though you're not able to meet early in the day, first thing before practice, how do you combat that? And, you know, it sounds like they've got it dialed in and to no surprise, but you said that's kind of something that we've rescheduled to the afternoon before they go home. So it'll be interesting to see kind of the layout in which they do everything within that 11-hour day. But as you know, JT, you've been covering training camps and Raider seasons for a much longer time than I have. And you know that there's a lot more that goes into that 11-hour day than just practice and meetings, right?
0: Yeah, and I think you get it because you've been covering the team now for a few years. When you see what they're doing, does it just feel like this is going to be really meticulous and really tied to the clock? I'm just getting Kubiak's body language from interviewing him a few times that he's all ball, and I have a feeling he's going to be a stickler to the clock, the second, not the minute, and they're going to be very efficient at 7:30 in the morning to beat the heat. There's going to be no joking around. Everything from the water breaks to when they talk, when they get back to a drill, they run a play over again because of a mistake. I think this thing could be as buttoned up as I've ever seen it. I'm hoping it is.
19: Yeah, I agree, JT, and I couldn't agree with you more as well on, yeah, he's a football guy. Mm-hmm. He's going to answer football-related questions in football pretty much only. And, you know, you got to respect that. He knows what he's walking into. Not only is this his first time being a head coach in the NFL, but he also knows that he's trying to turn a prestigious blue blood organization in the Raiders around as well. So there's a lot of pressure on him, and he realizes what's at stake. And it'll be interesting to see how buttoned up and how serious it is. I mean, we saw that throughout OTAs as well. There wasn't a lot of hype, and you know, you don't want to compare to the previous seasons, but that's kind of all we have to go off of at this point. This time a year ago, you'd see Pete Carroll and his whole staff hyping the guys up for, it felt like, 5 minutes, you know, prior to really getting going with practice. And you didn't really see too much of that. I'm not saying that in a bad way, but they got right to work with Kubiak in OTAs. So yeah. I assume it's going to be the same there for training camp.
0: We're wrapping up with Alex Eshelman. So finally, everybody's cleared to practice, which is nice. Most teams in football can't say that. There's someone coming off an ACL. There's someone coming off an Achilles, is something happening, or maybe someone's not signed. I mean, that was great when he talked about McCoy and Max being full clears, ready to go. But I think there'll be some load management, obviously, with McCoy, who didn't play last year. And then with Max, I'm not going to speak for Max because he'll call me if he hears this. But for Max, I think you got to hold Max back a little bit at times because he's just a wrecking ball. He wrecks every practice. And I think Max, as he's getting older and mature, and he's always been a guy who loves football, you know, maybe Max is not playing at the level that he's just going 130 every day because they kind of want to keep him fresher than in years past, where at the end of the year there was some slight injuries that shut him down.
19: Yeah, totally. And I think the same kind of goes for McCoy, too. You can only imagine how badly the guy wants to compete and practice and go full all in with the fact that he hasn't been able to play for pretty much a year. So I think there's going to be a lot of competition, and that's what Kubiak touched on, not only from Crosby bringing his best, McCoy bringing his best. He talked about the offensive line and how it's important to see, you know, it's not about the guy that's necessarily the best, but it's about the guy who's going to be the best fit to work with five guys. Mm-hmm. So that's on top of the seriousness that I think we're going to see. We're going to see a lot of competition and a lot of intensity from every position group there.
0: Lastly, did you go fly fishing in Montana or to Santorini, Greece? Did you have a good getaway? Did you have a trip of a lifetime through Europe or Croatia? Did you get a little bit of downtime as much as you work?
19: You know, JT, I actually did go fly fishing every year. And I think you know this, but every year I do a fly fishing trip with my sister and my dad. It's kind of an annual thing that we have done since I actually lived in Montana. So we've gone I think this was year five, and we switched it up. I grew up in Sacramento, and we fished the Yuba River this time around. So I'm not going to brag too much, but I did have the biggest catch the biggest fish both days.
0: And you can just
19: remember that, JT.
0: I will remember that. I'll see you out at practice tomorrow very early. Thank you.
19: I can't wait. Looking forward to
0: take it. Take care. There she is, everybody. Alex Eshelman. We added her, and she's been great. She covers the team. She asks questions. She's the eyes and ears that I don't have the days I'm not there, and we're doing 6 hours of radio like today. We call on her. She asked a couple of questions. Q Myers asked multiple questions. You'll hear Q coming up after this show, and a nice start. Well, Alex is actually our first guest of football season, if you want to put that down. She is the voice on the record to kick off the season because the season starts today. We are not the show of the practice squad. We are the show of the regular season, the playoffs, and the Super Bowl. But this year it's different. We have Fernando, right? Everything changes with Fernando. So the way I look at the preseason games, preseason hype, I'm always hyped. This is just a little bit different because we have Fernando Mendoza, and it's got to work. Now, I've been on two radio shows this week. Ooh, that's starting to happen. People are calling me to come on shows. I'm like, really? Okay, now? Why? Fernando. So these are the people that call me during the regular season on a Wednesday and say, can you come on at 10? And I'm like, yeah. And they'll be like, okay, 10 to 10:10. And then I'm on with them at 10:18. And I'm like, ooh, I got a life too. But I enjoy that. It's free. You don't get paid to go on those shows. And this year, people are calling me on Fernando. And I say, I can't tell you much. He's not the starter. And Clint Kubiak made it clear today, and Ian Rappaport just put it out, that the starter is Kirk Cousins. Ian Rappaport, 45 minutes ago, Raiders coach Clint Kubiak, quote, when we go out to practice tomorrow, Kirk Cousins is the starting quarterback. He's the guy, and he deserves it because he's played really good football. Wow, what a great statement. That's it. Everybody else be quiet. Coach just spoke, he told you, no more questions. No more questions, it's the preseason. Kirk Cousins is the starter. But we're the sports talk station, and we got to do talk. And sports talk means, when do you want to put this guy in the game? And we don't want to do that anytime soon. I am fascinated on when he's going to play, Connor, in the preseason. Because you got Aiden O'Connell, who's good. He's good. Aiden O'Connell should be the starter for the Jets or Arizona. He's better than Jacoby Brissett. He's better than Geno Smith. And I understand why Geno played over Aiden last year, Pete Carroll. But do you want to see Mendoza take the first snaps of the preseason against Arizona, or do you expect it to be Cousins to come in with the first team as we kick it off at home?
20: Yeah, I mean, I personally wouldn't want to see more than a drive from Kirk Cousins. Mm-hmm. I kind of know what we're getting out of him. We've seen what he can do in a Kubiak mm-hmm. offense. He's an experienced vet, so we know what he can do as far as the regular season goes. And he's had a history of some injuries, so protect him where you can. Mm-hmm. I want to get Fernando Mendoza out there as much as you can, whether it's him and mm-hmm. Aiden O'Connell. Maybe it's a first half, second half kind of a deal. But yeah, I want to see Fernando out there and see what he looks like while the bullets are flying and going against other live guys.
0: I'm going to push back with you on that a little bit. I'm going to push back because Cousins is at the end of his career. He's at the very end of his career. I mean, at the end of his career and still productive. I'm not worried about injuries, and I'm not jinxing anybody, but we don't have to bubble wrap Cousins. If he's going to be the starter for Miami, I want to see some reps with Linderbaum. I want to see some reps with Jalen Naylor. I want to see the deep ball to Trey Tucker. I want to see the comeback button hook to Brock Bowers 11 yards. I want to see that because we need him to win. He's got to win, but it's going to be fascinating. I expect everybody to have strong opinions on that. 702-365-9200 as we get back to the phones. Ken from San Jose, if you're still there. Ken, go ahead.
21: Yes. Hey, JT, nice talking to you. Yep. I am so positive. I'm a diehard Raider fan, 63 years old. I've been a Raider fan since I was 13, so for 50 years. I raised my kids to be diehard Raider fans. They're all in their 30s. Last time the Raiders won a Super Bowl, I was 21, and they had won three by the time I was 21. So I'm looking. I can't wait. Can't wait till we get back. Mm-hmm. I feel so positive. Getting our franchise quarterback, getting a new great, looks like a great coaching staff, and seems like we're really building something. Off season tickets in Vegas. I live in San Jose. I was going to be tire in 2030, but unfortunately in February I went to work, punched in, 3 minutes later I dropped dead of cardiac arrest.
0: Ooh.
21: I was my heart stopped for 8 to 10 minutes before luckily I work at a hospital, so nurses responded and brought me back, and I was in the hospital for a few weeks, you know, sick for a while and stuff, and good thing is I'm officially retired. Mm-hmm. And going to spend my going to every game this year because you know, the last few years working I could only go to a few games. Mm-hmm. And everything, but I'm just so positive, and I feel like I'm still here because I want to see my Raiders with my kids win. And mm-hmm. I'm going to everything. I'm going to Crab Fest in October. I just bought a table for 10, you know, even as expensive. But this year is going to be I'm here. I feel like I'm still here. And my Raiders, I've had a lot of medical issues my whole life. But mm-hmm. one thing sports, you know, the Raiders, man, every year it's a new start, you know. And that's why I'm always so positive. Good. My Raiders have put me through the ups and downs, my two divorces, you know, everything, whatever. But anyways, but no, I'm so positive, and I can't wait to see the team. I'm gonna be there at every game.
0: Man, you got a lot a lot to live for, man. You almost died. You're living your life to the fullest. That is fantastic. I can't wait to see more of you. I'll be at the Crab Feed. I'm at the Torch when you're at the game.
21: Nice.
0: Come say hi. But you know, we need more people like you who put your life into this. And these are the best years of your life. You survived something really serious, and you want to get after it. Good job.
21: Hey, buddy, and I'm going to see you Friday and Saturday because I'm going up Saturday to see AC/DC. That's on my bucket.
0: Good.
21: I've never seen AC/DC, and so I'm trying to do everything, you know, because you never know.
0: You never know.
21: Life's not given, you know, so, but I can't wait to see you.
0: Okay, and I'll see you then. I appreciate the call. We're late. I got to run. Yeah, I think I'm going to AC/DC. Connor, have any callers called in and invited me to the suite at AC/DC or invited me to go to the show?
20: Not quite yet.
0: No, that hasn't happened
20: yet. That was the closest
0: yet?
20: One. You got close.
0: We got close, actually. No one's called me yet to invite me and bring me to AC/DC. What's the number again? 702-365-9200. You think I'm crazy? We used to do that bring the brick to the ball game in San Francisco. I'd throw out the number and guys would take me to the game and I'd buy him a beer at the trolley in the outfield. So I'm always available to go to a concert. My wife would want you to be vetted first. Can't go with a woman or a lady, nor would I want to. What, a drinking buddy? Yeah, you bring me to a concert, I buy the beer. I'll buy the beer, show you around. Yeah, I'll go to a concert with you. I got no problem with that. I love live music.
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2: The Raiders, I find, like, at least they're intriguing to an extent. I think Clint Kubiak's a good hire. Obviously, we'll see with Mendoza, but it looks like they're going to bring that on along slowly by starting Cousins. The additions that they made this year, like, I don't like how much money they gave Tyler Linderbaum, but, you know, bringing in N'Kobe Dean, keeping Max Crosby in that weird, you know, trade that ended up not happening. We'll see with Ashton Jeanty. Brock Bowers is good. The big glaring hole for them is they have no one to throw the football to. And defensively, there's still a lot of holes.
0: Yeah, JT back with you. How excited. That's Jared Bailey. He joins us next. He just said he thought they overpaid for Tyler Linderbaum. I have no problem with that. You think we overpaid for Christian Wilkins? You think we overpaid for Jimmy Garoppolo? You think we overpaid for Gardner Minshew? I don't mind overpaying for Tyler Linderbaum. I could live with that very easily. I got no problem with that at all. No problem. That is very easy. Let's get to Locked On Raider. Appreciate you waiting. Thanks for being patient. Go ahead.
4: No problem. Thank you. So I just wanted to say how I feel as far as going into this season, our preseason. I feel like this team has the capability of being one of those teams that started from the bottom of last season and is able to jump, not necessarily to the top, but to be able to possibly get into the playoffs. I mean, majority of me saying that is coming from just me being a fan and, you know, me going to be watching this season and enjoying it, but also the fact that we have Jeanty and Bowers and, you know, this offensive line looks and sounds mm-hmm. better than last year, and the defense looks and sounds better than last year. So I just feel like with Clint, if he's able to get these guys all on the same page and get everybody moving together, that, you know, I feel like if Kirk Cousins is the quarterback, then that's great. I feel like Fernando, he should be able to go into training camp and, you know, earn the right to be able to start. So you go into training camp, and if he's just lights out the starter, then you start him. Outside of that, you let him work to get that starting job. And he's the type of player who wants that and who will thrive off of that. Mm-hmm. And, you know, just nothing but good will come out of that from him. Like, he's just shown that he's a hard worker and that he's willing to do anything mm-hmm. to be good and to get his team to the top of the mountain. So, and Kirk Cousins as well. He's a great quarterback, mm-hmm. You know, in his own, and he's able to get the job done. You know, he's gone to the playoffs. And I feel like he has something to prove for himself after the Falcons thing. So I just feel like we're in a good place. Everything feels good. And I don't – why not us be that team this year to be able to take a good jump?
0: Yeah, I think the jump should be there. Thanks for the call. And I wouldn't say Kirk Cousins is a great quarterback. Great. No, I wouldn't say great. Great is Patrick Mahomes and Josh Allen and Matthew Stafford. Kirk Cousins is very good. So was Derek Carr. They were in the very good category. At times they played great, but overall they were very good. The problem everyone's going to have with the Raiders is the schedule. That's it. If the Raiders were given a last place schedule, which they should have been given a last place schedule, then I think the Raiders, you could talk about 9 or 10 wins with the improvement of the staff and the improvement of the players. A lot of people in the bent noses in Vegas have them at 5.5 or 6 because of the degree of difficulty of this monstrous schedule.
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0: JT back. Welcome. First day of school out here in Vegas. Veterans reported everyone is cleared to play tomorrow. Everyone is cleared to play. Optimism should be running rampant, as Clint Kubiak just spoke. We'll have his conversation in its entirety coming up at the bottom of the hour. Always a pleasure to welcome in Jared Bailey, an NFL insider, also covers the Steelers, does a great job for SB Nation. Jared, let's begin. I'm going to start with the Steelers, a team you're very familiar with. Their overall health, T.J. Watt, the veterans, overall they got some older players on that team. And I guess this is the last ride for Aaron Rodgers, like it's the last ride for LeBron James. Should we all believe that this is it? One more season for Aaron Rodgers.
34: Yeah, I mean, I would assume this is probably it. He himself said that he went into 2025 with the mindset that that was going to be his final year. But, you know, he had a lot of fun last year. They had success last year and won the division. And then Mike McCarthy got hired as head coach. So things just kind of aligned for him to come back for one more year. You know, Pittsburgh didn't really find themselves in the position with, you know, a suitable starting quarterback for this year outside of Aaron. So everything just kind of lined up for both sides where it made sense to run it back one more time. And, you know, for how he performed last year, you know, I know a lot of people like to poo-poo on Aaron Rodgers, but, you know, 24 touchdowns, 7 picks a year ago. They won the AFC North. You know, there's understandable excitement for Pittsburgh this year, at least in terms of the fan base for what they could be getting in 2026.
0: Yeah, I think that's interesting, and especially in that division, it just seems like there's uncertainty in Baltimore after the Max Crosby debacle in trying to make that trade. And what are your sources telling you overall about Lamar Jackson? Because he doesn't have an agent. He's kind of a unique guy when it comes to the media. He's all in. He's a great athlete, still in the prime of his career. But do you think that could get a little bit shaky with Lamar in Baltimore this year?
34: Yeah, I think it could, you know, especially because, you know, he's a guy who also wants a new deal and is in line for a new contract. But, you know, for both sides, you know, depending on how this year goes, they might, you know, look at it as a situation where it's best to part ways. Because, you know, you look at Lamar, how he played last year after he came back from the injury, wasn't nearly as mobile. And that really impacted how dynamic he could be, you know, compared to, you know, what he has looked like in the past when he is 100%. And, you know, I think it would be unrealistic to expect him to replicate what he did, you know, back in 2024 when he was MVP runner-up, or, you know, any of the other times that he's won MVP. So, you know, I think it's fair to say that we've seen the best of him. That's not to say that he's all of a sudden a bad quarterback, but, you know, when you look at Baltimore's roster as a whole, there's not a whole lot there that truly scares you, at least not in my opinion. You know, Lamar's great. Derrick Henry's coming off another big year. But defensively, Roquan Smith plays somewhat in decline, and he's getting older. Marlon Humphrey's older, and his play is in decline. At receiver, they don't have a lot there. So I think it's fair to question how good the Ravens will be this year. And, you know, if they do miss the postseason again, do they decide to kind of start over themselves, move on from Lamar? Like, that's a sneaky storyline that could end up becoming a real thing, depending on how they perform.
0: What's the storyline with the Jets and Aaron Glenn now, who has to save his job? I don't think you could save your job with Geno Smith. I just watched Pete Carroll lose his job pretty much for Geno Smith. He would not even sit Geno Smith when he was banged up and put in Aiden O'Connell. And a lot of people are like, wait, Geno can't even play and he's hurt and he's playing terribly. And I think Geno's going to play better for the Jets. I really do. I think the offensive line, the game plan is going to be a little bit better for Geno. But what do you think happens to the coach here if they don't get out of the gate 2-2 and the New York media is looking to make a change as they want to tank for Arch Manning?
34: Yeah, like, he's in a real odd situation because, like, the pieces that they added this offseason on defense, like, I like, you know, they needed somebody with ball skills. They got a couple of those guys bringing in Minka Fitzpatrick and Nashawn Wright. So, you know, that should at least help them get an interception this season, you know, which is something that they didn't do last year at all. So, like, I like the pieces that they've added, but offensively, yeah, I mean, we kind of know what Geno is. Yeah, I think he'll be better than last year as well, just because I think that the offensive staff the Jets have in place is much more competent than what the Raiders had a year ago. Mm-hmm. You know, Garrett Wilson is still there. Breece Hall signs an extension, which surprised a lot of people. They drafted Omar Cooper early in the draft. And, you know, I think the young talent that they've accumulated over the past 6 months, like, that's something to be excited about, but there's also a pretty hard ceiling on how good they can be this season because of the quarterback. So, in terms of what Glenn needs to do to save his job, like, even if they do come out, say, like, 1-3, 2-4, whatever it is, if they look competitive and they're not being stomped into the ground and you know, they're at least putting up a fight and showing resistance, then I think that he could hang around for a little bit. But, you know, if they're 1-5, 0-6, and both sides of the ball look bad, yeah, like, he's going to have a very, very short leash.
0: I want to look out west here for the Rams. I think it's going to be fascinating. I never cared about a Rams camp. I mean, going back to Kurt Warner and The Greatest Show on Turf, when they came to L.A., and I think you're aware of this, they didn't move the needle for quite some time. And then Aaron Donald, Matthew Stafford, even the, you know, their Super Bowl run where they lost to the Patriots, it didn't make a lot of noise in L.A. People were talking about LeBron. They were talking about USC. Obviously, not the Rams every day. I feel that's changing dramatically now. I think everyone around the country wants Rams content every day.
34: Yeah, I mean, when you add the best defensive player in football and, you know, arguably one of the three best edge rushers of all time to a team that has the reigning MVP and has real Super Bowl aspirations, I mean, that is going to be a team that everybody wants to see on the field. And then you talk about the potential of Aaron Donald returning with that. Like, they are a very fun team in terms of the talent, in terms of the potential to somehow even get better. And like, everybody enjoys watching them because Sean McVay, you know, puts together really innovative game plans. And, you know, we're seeing that each week with, you know, the talent that they have with Puka and Devontae Adams, the run game has gotten better over the last couple of years. So, you know, they're a team that is, you know, leading the charge in terms of constantly innovating and going for broke, you know, when it comes to, hey, we're in win now mode every single year. And if it means we have to trade multiple first round picks for Myles Garrett and Trent McDuffie in order to get back to the Super Bowl, that's what we'll do. So there's a refreshing aspect to them as an organization where they're not afraid to make big gambles. It's hard to call trading for two all pros gambles. But they're not afraid to, you know, get rid of draft picks for proven players, if it means that they'll be, you know, near the top of the Super Bowl conversation, and they consistently do it. So, that's a team that's, you know, constantly making deep playoff runs. And when you do that, you're going to get more eyes on you, even in a crowded market of Los Angeles. So took a little bit of time, but, you know, they are a team that, you know, around the NFL has looked at very, very high, and I expect nothing to change in that regard.
0: Jared Bailey's our guest as we wrap it up. Does it feel like Seattle's a sleeper team after winning the Super Bowl because of the Rams and Niners?
34: Maybe. You know, I think a lot of people, whether it's fair or not, are kind of waiting for the other shoe to drop with Sam Darnold still to see if he kind of has a Geno Smith-type season two, where, you know, he has a couple of resurgent seasons but then kind of reverts back to being bad Sam Darnold. And then they lost Clint Kubiak, which we saw what losing Ben Johnson did for the Lions last year. I think it's fair to wonder if something similar will happen to the Seahawks this year, losing Clint Kubiak. But they have Mike McDonald as one of the, you know, five best coaches in the NFL, really good defensive mind. But whenever you're playing in a very tough division, it's hard to repeat. And they had a phenomenal year last year where, you know, just about everything went their way. I think expecting some regression is fair just because living up to that consecutive years is just very hard to do. Nobody would be shocked if they get back to the postseason, but me personally, I also won't be shocked if they're, you know, the first team out once we get to January.
0: Let's end on Clint Kubiak. He spoke earlier today in Vegas. Man, he sounds like he's all ball. I mean, there is no nonsense with him. He's not looking to win the press conference with jokes and all that. Seems like this guy can't wait to get out on the field and figure out what the Raiders are going to look like.
34: Yeah, I mean, the Raiders, you know, they've gone through how many head coaches now over the past 6 years. So, you know, they went like the guru route with Josh McDaniels. Mm-hmm. We all know how that went. You know, before that, they brought back John Gruden, who was the big name, getting him out of the booth. We all know how that ended. So I think Clint is the perfect median for that, where we know how smart he is. We know how innovative he is. He's had offensive success everywhere that he's gone. So I think that this is exactly what the Raiders needed. And it could end up being, you know, he could end up being their Ben Johnson hire, where, you know, he has, maybe not an exceptional first year in terms of what the Bears did last year, because I don't think that's a fair expectation to put on the Raiders. But, you know, with the pieces that they have in Jensen Bowers, you know, it's fair to expect the offense to be better. We'll see if Mendoza ends up playing at all, or if it ends up being a redshirt year with Kirk Cousins, going the entire way. But, there's excitement for the Raiders, at least for the future, and that's something that they haven't really had true excitement for in a good while.
0: Thanks, Jared. We always look forward to talking to you. Thanks for the time again.
34: All right, buddy. Take care.
0: Jared Bailey joining us from SB Nation. Ended with the Raider question for the Raider fans who said, it's got to be all Raiders. No, it doesn't. We want to hear football around the league. We want to hear everybody. We want to hear about all the teams. Raiders were a three-win team. We're going to have a ton of Raiders, ton of Raiders, ton of Raiders. We want to hear about other teams. We will have national guests on the show every day to talk about the league, because we want to hear about the NFL and some of the teams that are going to be competing against the Raiders. So appreciate you being on hold during a guest. I'm aware who's there, Robert in Portland. We thank you for waiting. Robert, you're up next. Thanks for joining us. What's happening?
1: Yeah, JT, you know, I got to hand it to you. Since the Super Bowl loss to Tampa Bay, you've watched these, you know, the Raiders lose 252 games. That's regular season, and win 166.
0: Oh, you have my hold on. You have my personal record? No, I don't want to hear this. What did you say since Super Bowl, where I did the post game show at Jack Murphy Stadium? I got on the trolley to leave. What's their record been?
1: prior to that, they were like 658 or something. They, you know, and I don't even want to go there, but I just want to hand it to you. 252 losses since you and I walked out of Jack Murphy.
0: That's a lot.
1: During the 9/11 fiasco, when we stood in line to get in, I know you got in there a lot earlier than I did. You were listening to Santana. I got in about just in time when they were closing out. But, yeah, I watched this, and I just want to tell you, I think this is the year we're going to get at least turning in the right direction. I like that win a couple years ago in Seattle. Remember when we ran the ball down Seattle's throat and pulled that game out?
0: Yeah.
1: Remember that game?
0: I do. I remember it well.
1: That's what

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1: 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It's incredible. A gaming restaurant, some of the best bar food. 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It is a great brand. If you go to a Aviators game, all you see is Steiner's down the foul line and up there in the second deck and all the promotions that they do. They're unbelievable. So we are really excited about representing Steiner's on this show. And I highly recommend everybody to go for lunch and dinner. It's that good. The breakfast on Sunday, one of the best, and they got a great happy hour Monday through Friday from 3 to 6 p.m. We really are excited about this. 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There's a few of them that I really love. 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Right, we have several bars here, but when I was thinking of Steiner's, I said, man, this is perfect for our show because we know we're sending our listeners to an unbelievable great establishment. Thanks to Roger and his entire team over at Steiner's. Great food. They welcome you every time you go in, and they're doing unbelievable promotions to ball games, ballparks, road trips, and all of that. 702-365-9200. Oliver is in Fairfield. Hello, Oliver.
2: Hey, what's up, JT? You know, I just want to talk about, like, training camp. You know, I remember you in Napa, George Atkinson, going up to the Napa Marriott. Yeah. You know, my kids were little at the time, the Rich Gannon teams. And it was just so awesome. One time I went to the Raiders alumni when they were there, and they were just all around the bar, you know, talking to them. And my kids were little taking pictures. And, you know, there were you always walking around working. And, you know, you know, me being from the Bay, you know, lifelong Raider fan, is it worth the flight for me to go down there for a training camp and go to the MCC?
1: Yeah,
2: does it have that Raider vibe, well, like Napa? And like,
1: it's not going to be Napa where the rolling hills of Napa are there.
2: Yeah.
1: But it's what I think you'd like about that, if you come down to practice here and you get a chance to come down. And have you seen the new building yet? Have you been down there?
2: Yeah, okay. Last time I went to Vegas, I bowl. Sometimes I go to tournaments over there, and then when the Super Bowl was in
1: Vegas.
2: No,
1: but my point is, have you been to World Headquarters? Have you been to the practice facility?
2: No, I didn't even know it was open to the public.
1: Yeah, it is open, but there's season ticket holders that have the priority, you have to go through that. But I will say, if you haven't seen it, but you bring up a lot of good points, man. I miss Napa. I mean, Napa is expensive. You got to redo the fields. The gym is primitive. This gym here that they have, the weight room, is state of the art. The swimming pools. It's just much easier for the players. But was anything cooler than Napa to watch a practice in the morning and then go to a restaurant and a vineyard and come back for a late practice at night? I mean, that was a beautiful thing.
2: Yes, sir. And interaction with the players, like right after, like I would go there, like, you know, I would take days off, take my kids over there, you know, seeing Gannon, Mr. Brown, and then like just the staff. You guys were so cordial, and you know, I'm going to ask you my last question. So, where do you feel like are the Raiders ever going to come back to Napa and give the Bay Area fans a little taste?
1: Yeah, I don't know. I appreciate your call. I don't know. I you know, we've heard rumors about Tahoe. We heard rumors about Tahoe, rumors about going back to Napa. And I'm not in on those meetings, but I will tell you how

0: expensive it is to do that. I know how expensive it was to go to Costa Mesa. That was really, really unique. But it wasn't great. The fields I didn't think were great. They were okay. It was like, it was okay. And the hotel we stayed at was brilliant. And we were really close to the beach, which was nice. But, you know, that the Raiders are different now. They built this building in Henderson, which is like the Death Star. Everybody talks about Allegiant being the Death Star, where AC/DC's playing Saturday night. Headquarters is insane. So you want the players to be comfortable and have the best food, the best weights, the best nutrition, everything, the best meeting rooms. They're going to do it there. Just be thankful that we're not the Bengals and the Giants and the 49ers. How would you like to be a 49er and have to practice headquarters and training camp at Levi's Stadium next to the Transformer Field? And then what? Do what? You know, it's 45 minutes from San Francisco. You know, so, and then the Bengals. I see on Hard Knocks, the Bengals are throwing footballs outside their stadium. It's gross. And the Giants and the Jets. At least the Giants and the Jets. The Jets would go to Hofstra. The Giants would go to Albany. Not great. And the Bills went to St. John's Fisher, right? And, but that, this is okay for the Raiders. It is what it is. All right. We got big news here with the Niners. Just came down. Listen to this. 49ers coach Kyle Shanahan just spent some time describing the events of July 14th with the local media. He wanted to clarify up front that the accident was his fault. He took his eyes off the road briefly to find his phone, which fell between seats, and when he looked up, he had gone over the line and into an SUV. The California Highway Patrol database had a clerical error attributing the accident to the girl. Shanahan says that is not accurate. Wow. Wow. So a couple of things here. I take this story very seriously for a couple of reasons. I know John Lynch. We were at the same hotel for our honeymoons. We got married the same day. I've known John forever. I like John Lynch. Great player. Secondly, I know how tight Clint Kubiak is with Kyle Shanahan. And I work for Clint Kubiak, so I'm not making fun of car accidents. I don't do that. I think this is a very serious story. The story now becomes simply this. There's a car accident, he's lucky to be alive. Could have lost his eye. Chris Sims said, could have lost his eye. For everybody looking for guilt, it seems like right here, he's admitting right now that that was his deal. Okay? So he's taking ownership of this. What I think's happening from knowing so many people in the Bay Area is that people are now questioning Bay Area journalists. Let me make this clear. Not Bay Area sports talk hosts, which I am. I'm a Bay Area sports talk host. I've been on there forever. This show's on in the Bay Area right now. They're not questioning us. They're questioning the journalist. The writers who cover the team. When did they know? When did they not know? And as I tweeted out, God forbid, if Antonio Pierce was here as the head coach and he got into a head-on accident and Antonio Pierce broke ribs, had a concussion, broke his hand and got 40 stitches, and that happened in Vegas or in Henderson, it would have been on the noon, 5 o'clock, 10 o'clock, and 11 o'clock news. This radio station and some journalists tied to this would have had the story hours after it happened. So what you have to ask yourself now is that why didn't the Bay Area journalists who cover the team not have this information the day it happened? You answer that for me. Talk to yourself in the car. Why wouldn't they have it, the people that cover the Niners who are journalists? Now you could say, here are your choices. They never heard. They didn't, never heard. Some guy who's working for the San Jose Mercury News looked down, he didn't get a text, didn't find out. Okay, he's off the hook. What happens if someone knew about it the day it happened and held the story for 6 days? And he claims or she claims to be a journalist withholding information about a serious car accident that could have caused the death of an NFL head coach and someone held that information back? I'm not saying that happened. But that's what everybody's looking at now. Clean your phone out. Delete your text messages. Get ready, boys and girls, because they're not letting this go. You know who's not letting it go? Mike Florio, who's an attorney, and some of the other people that are looking to stir the pot. This guy, Tony Farmer, who's been covering the Diana Rossini story. Everybody's looking around going, wait a second. Who are my favorite Bay Area journalists? They all knew Kyle. They know John. They know Brock Purdy. Why didn't they put it out on Twitter? I don't know. It's not my beat. 702-365-9200 is the number if you want to get through. Hey, this is going to be fun. We're going to replay the coach. I can't wait to hear it. I heard it in the car. I'm going to hear it with my headset on. Clint Kubiak and what he had to say today. Man, all ball. Woo-hoo! All ball coming up. If you like football, you'll like this 10 minutes of content we have here. And we're going to get it for you. Some people you're familiar with ask good questions. Jump on in. JT in Vegas on the flagship of the Silver and Black.
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0: JT back with you Friday, Grimaldi's Eastern. Grimaldi's on Eastern. Come on out, we're having a training camp pizza party. It's the best pizza I've ever had. Great food, salads, all that. We'll have a couple of guests. Levi Edwards will be there, maybe an alumni. We'll have some friends there. Love you to come out. I don't do many remotes, but we're going to do some more remotes this year because we have more partners almost than we've ever had, and they're requiring remotes. So a remote could be fun, especially when it's great pizza. Come see me. That will be this Friday at noon at Grimaldi's on Eastern. Just come. Come on in. Bring a couple buddies from work. Talk Raiders. We'll have some giveaways, some things that we always give away here. We got a great promotions department. We'll have the summer of fun coming up in a minute. Earlier today, Clint Kubiak, that new head coach of the Raiders, spoke to the media at team headquarters. Here's what he said.
12: All right, ready when you guys are.
13: How you're putting together your training camp plan specifically for Mendoza. How do you put together something definitive in knowing that you have to adjust during camp?
12: We get the off day, so it's a good, we can reflect after 3 days, but we have a starting point on, you know, where those reps want to be for the guys. I know we're really thoughtful about, how many reps each guy's getting up against what defense. You know, there's going to be times where it moves, and certain guys are with the twos, certain guys with the threes. We'll get a second guy with the ones. We have an early on plan, but it's always a moving target.
14: Clint, at the owners' meetings when we asked you about kind of your foundational, you said you wanted to talk to the team before you told us. And first day of training camp, what is a foundational truth for every practice in building a regime for Clint Kubiak?
12: Yeah, you know, team first approach is the number one thing that we're going to talk about. We've talked about it all off season, but, you know, removing the word I from our verbiage as much as possible and thinking about the team, how we can make the team better, players, coaches, administrators, and just, you know, trying to keep the I out of the building as much as possible.
15: Over the season, you know, before you left off for the offseason, you said that you could ruin the offseason in 40 days. You know, with that being said, you know, how much effort and emphasis have you noticed from your team coming back in? And also, what were some things that you believe you did for yourself personally that got you mentally prepared to come back in this building?
12: Yeah, I guess we'll find out tomorrow at practice, you know, how those guys spent their time. Just left a conditioning test. Guys did a great job there. But, you know, playing football is a whole lot different than running 60 yards. So, you know, we'll find out who the most self-motivated people were. As far as myself, it was just very important for our entire coaching staff to go be with their families and recharge that way, because you're so much more excited to come back in the building and work your tail off, you know, when you are recharged. So I left them alone. You know, I'm sure everyone does their own little things in the off season. You know, I'm always going back to watch what we did, watching our cut-ups, and just getting as familiar with the players as possible, so that come here, you know, in about 12 practices, we're putting guys in the right position to make plays on game day.
16: How did the team come back as far as health-wise? Is everyone good to go for tomorrow's practice?
12: We are. Everyone's going to be practicing tomorrow. Yep.
17: What is the plan along those lines, I guess? What is the plan for Jermaine McCoy in training camp and going forward?
12: Yeah, the plan is to get him reps early, see how he responds, you know, in his recovery. It is a moving target with him. He's a guy that's worked extremely hard and has been dedicated to the program that we've put in front of him. But, you know, Jermaine hasn't played football in a year, and we're aware of that, but he's ready to go practice tomorrow, and we're also going to be really smart with him and develop him the right way.
18: As far as Max Crosby for tomorrow, do you expect him to be a full participant, or is it going to be a situation you guys have to ease him in since he missed so much time in the spring?
12: You know, he's going to get all the reps tomorrow with the ones. You know, he's ready to go. He's ready to practice. Again, there's as practice unfolds and we're watching our players, it's always a moving target. But as of right now, you know, tomorrow is a pretty short work day, hour and 30 minutes. So. You know, we're expecting them to be ready to take all those reps.
19: What is one thing you have to perfect during training camp? Obviously, this whole season's a work in progress, but for you, by the end of training camp, what do you want to see just top-notch?
12: It's just really important that come game one that our players are doing what they do best on game day. So identifying their strengths and putting them in position to make plays on game day. So we're not, you know, we're not asking guys to do something that they can't do really well. So that's how we identify those strengths is really important to us as coaches.
20: Coach, no more Daniel Carlson. AJ said it was kind of fun to have rookies in camp. What has that looked like to you so far?
12: You mean just having as many rookies as we do have as part of the roster?
20: Kickers, like rookie kickers kind of hanging out.
12: Yeah, well, just having competition is always good at the snapper position, you know, at the kicker position. Competition is great for the whole team. So, you know, look forward to watching those guys compete and making each other better.
21: As you prepare to enter your first training camp as a head coach, is there anybody that you leaned on or anybody that you took advice from in developing your plan?
12: Yeah, the guys that we hired, you know, we got a veteran staff, we got some mix of youth, but just being in constant contact with all of our coaches and making sure we're on the same page. But, you know, Mike McCoy as the assistant head coach, you know, Joe DeCamillis, many years of experience, Rick Dennison, many years of experience. Those are guys that I lean on every day.
14: Your coaching style, you embrace the grind. You like that. How much are you looking forward to watching that battle for those two guard spots?
12: Yeah, absolutely. You know, we don't get to even put pads on, I think, till the, you know, sixth practice. We got a lot of work to do before then. But, you know, we have a lot of talented players at that position. They will they'll make the decision for us. So we're going to coach them up, and we also know that whoever started in week one doesn't mean that's the starter in week 17. So we're always developing and getting guys better throughout the entire training camp and throughout the whole season.
1: What are you looking for at those spots? How will they make that decision for you?
12: Just looking for consistency, looking for guys that are great teammates, that are obviously solid in pass protection, excellent in the run game, and guys that just help make the team better. You know, the best athlete isn't the one that's going to win the job. It's the guy that plays the best with the other five around him. And then, you know, offensive line-wise, unless you're playing tackle, you better be able to play multiple spots. So having versatile guys is very important.
19: Early to ask, but is there one person or position group who's won the offseason deal?
12: Is there a position group that has won the offseason? You know, I just give a whole lot of credit to Alex Guerrero and AJ and our training staff. I thought, you know, those guys do such a phenomenal job of putting our players' bodies in position to be successful, and tracking data and just really taking it to the next level with the technology that we can to get the guys ready to go and challenge them. You know, the players' challenge is up ahead. I'm really impressed with our, you know, the guys, the training staff and the weight staff.
2: How do you chart growth for Fernando over the next several weeks? What are you looking for? What do you want to measure?
12: Well, you know, it's not just charting picks and completion percentage. It is, you know, we've put a lot on his plate in this offseason. We expect a lot out of him as these practices start coming. So the thing that stands out to me is, you know, he's going to have plenty of adversity like his teammates, and how does he deal with it? Does he make the same mistake twice? How quickly can he correct himself? You know, when he does make a mistake, what's his attitude like? What's his demeanor like? Those are really important things for quarterbacks.
16: You mentioned, you know, being able to watch a veteran quarterback and learn through osmosis. How valuable has Kirk Cousins been so far for Fernando early on?
12: Yeah, I mean, I would say his value as a player on our team is the most important thing. You know, his leadership, his veteran presence, you know, the way that he played in the spring was excellent. So we brought him here to play really good football. And obviously the mentorship, that's a byproduct of that. That's the kind of guy that Kirk is. But Kirk knows, and Fernando knows, and Aiden knows, and Jacob knows that, you know, they're here to play great football. And you know, that's our job as coaches, to get them ready for the other stuff.
18: What are you hoping to see out of Jack Besh and Dante Thornton when training camp starts?
12: Yeah, just see him compete. You know, there's a lot of competition in that receiver room. So let's just go play ball and may the best man win. Also knowing that those guys got to be able to play special teams for us and play them at a high level. So just like we talked about with the line, whoever's, you know, starting and getting more reps in week one, it's a long season and everyone's going to play. So we just need those guys to compete and make sure that they're available for all these practices so they can keep getting better.
18: Chris, for you, going into your first training camp as a head coach, what are your emotions like and how are you feeling about, you know, being in this position and on a completely new role?
12: Just focusing. I mean, it's obviously that I'm in a new role, but it's a wee thing. Our coaching staff is making sure that we're on our stuff so that we're the best versions of ourselves for these players so we can be great teachers and give these guys the information they need to have and put them through the stresses that we believe they'll see in the game so that the game, you know, is not as hard as practice. So it's just it's more about our staff working together with the scouts, with this training staff, and being on the same page for these players.
14: Outside of this building, obviously, being the number one overall pick, Fernando gets a lot of attention. But Cignetti said that what set him apart to him was his willingness to prepare before the game. Was that one of the things that really stood out to you as you went through the evaluation process, is that willingness to prepare? Again, he's not Tom, he's a rookie, but you heard the same things about Tom.
12: Yeah, I think that's what you expect out of a quarterback. And just because someone says they work hard, there's totally different levels to that. And I would say in the evaluation process that he stood head and shoulders above others that I've been around. That doesn't guarantee you anything on Sunday. So it's a head start, gives him a great chance to go have a heck of a practice. But it's really what he does on the field, which is what's going to decide his fate. But the way that he prepares in a meeting room is what you want.
3: What is the benefit or the drawback of having to do early morning practices on the field before you do other work inside the building?
12: The benefit is being outside on the grass. That's the benefit. These players' bodies are Ferraris, and they perform better on the grass. The negative is not having a meeting before practice. That's the way I see it.
13: From a health standpoint, how important is that? Also, with this heat, what other things are you doing to protect the players?
12: It's promoting, you know, all the things away from the field is hydration and nutrition and sleep habits and the things that Ricky and our training staff are, you know, showing these guys in team meetings. So we have a really great staff there, but it's it's just part of our team meetings every day is how do we take the best care of our body, and you know, it starts with going to sleep early tonight so that they're ready to practice tomorrow.
19: Since you're not able to meet before practice due to how early you start practice, is there something that you guys do to supplement that?
12: Yeah, we do. We just, we use our afternoon walkthroughs to prepare for the next day's practice. We got, you know, great technology sending out the materials to guys' iPads, film, and scripts. Yes, there's quite a few things that we do, and then that's where players have to be self-motivated and go back to their hotel room and, instead of shooting the breezes, getting down and studying their scripts on their iPad.
20: Coach, you've had a few months to call Las Vegas home, but have you and your family had the opportunity to really experience this community?
12: Yeah, we have. We have ever since I got here, it's been such an impressive place to be. You know, I'm really proud to be a part of this community, and you know, I'm really looking forward to working my tail off with our staff to earn a spot in this community. So I got a lot of work to do there.
19: Do you have a favorite part about training camp? Anything specific?
12: The thing that I love about football is teaching the players and building relationships. And when you're with the guys 11 hours a day is what the league gives you, you can't help but build great relationships. You know, you can't hide from each other. Those are the things that you love about being a coach. So during training camp, there is no wins and losses. You know, there's a lot less pressure that way for the players, but there is a lot of great time to get to know each other, and that's what stands out.
17: You've told us a couple times leading up to this that your preference is to have a rookie watch a veteran quarterback. But do you categorize that as a competition? Is it Kirk is the starter with, you know, the other guys trying to catch him? Like, I guess, how do you categorize that?
12: Yeah. For every position, there's got to be competition, right? The best player has to play. And that's not just what I'm going to see. You guys are going to see it in the preseason games. You know, we as coaches, we're going to see who the best guard is, okay, best quarterback across the board. There's battles everywhere on the roster. So it's important for me to be fair to the players is to put the best player out there. When we go out to practice tomorrow, Kirk Cousins is the starting quarterback. He's the guy. And he's going to get a ton of reps. And he deserves them because he's played really good football. But I want Fernando and I want Aiden to push him.
5: Good. All set. Thanks, Coach.
12: Thanks.
0: So that was really good. And look, that's his first ever press conference as the coach during the season. The season started today. You know, the preseason starts today. This is the first day. That's his first ever press conference. When he was in a suit and he got introduced and he was speaking when Fernando was there, that's a different type of press conference. This is him in front of the media for his first ever State of the Union, as I call it. And Q's coming up next. He was there. I'm sure he's going to talk about his body language and how stealthy he is and what's it like when he's working that room, because that's a different presser than I've heard in quite some time, and I've heard many. That's different, and I think a lot of fans are going to embrace that. All right, Connor, the summer of fun. We need to get in real quickly for the text. people out there and everybody else who wants to win. What do we got?
4: Yeah, we got a good fun trip going on this week. This one's going down for the Grand Canyon National Park and the Sedona. So it's a little two-part here. You get to trip up to Grand Canyon and you get to stay in Sedona. Beautiful red rocks there. Lots to do. Lots of nice wine tasting, food, a lot of things to do for family, friends. If you get the chance to go out there, it's a beautiful place to be. And this time of year, it is not as hot as you might think. It's going to be more of like that 80s, 90s. Yeah, it's good to escape. So I'm a big fan. But some people, they just need the cash and you have a chance to win $3,000 and you can get that too. But what you need to do is to text me right now at 702-365-9200. 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
0: Yep, that's where we're at. 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
15: The issue is, he's under contract to the Rams at $30 million right now. He's under contract for $30 million.
16: I didn't realize that.
15: Yes, he is.
16: Mm-hmm.
15: So if Aaron Donald said today, Sean McVay, I am ready to come play, the Rams' reaction to that would be, awesome, let's go figure out how we want to work this contract now. It'll be a reworked deal. And Aaron Donald can say, well, you owe me $30 million. And they could say, well, you haven't played football in 2 years. Are we getting $30 million a year Aaron Donald? Or are we getting what Aaron Donald? And Aaron Donald might say, yeah, I ain't coming back for that.
0: Yeah, that's interesting. Adam Schefter on Aaron Donald. I think he's in better shape than the entire league. The entire league. And he didn't play. He's proven it on his videos. Now, you might say, well, that's gym shape. That's weightlifting shape, not football shape. Stop. He's in better shape than anybody in the league. He's an animal. He's the Incredible Hulk. He lifts weights. He throws around 150-pound dumbbells like they're pencils. He'll be fine. The last thing this league wants is Aaron Donald and Myles Garrett joining up together. I can promise you that. But he'll play. He'll play. And I don't know how many games he's going to play, but he'll play most of the year. Nice job, Connor, today. Thanks to Alex Eshelman, Jared Bailey. Mad Dog tonight, 6 p.m. to 10. Gilligan's Island was on a three-hour tour. That's a four-hour tour. And then tomorrow, early over at the Raiders headquarters for practice. Looking forward to seeing what that looks like. And first day of school started today, but we started ahead of time because this radio station's always covering the Raiders for you. Always check out Q, as you always do. He's next, and I'll see you back here tomorrow.
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11: Just looking for consistency, looking for guys that are great teammates, that are obviously solid in pass protection, excellent in the run game, and guys that just help make the team better. You know, the best athlete isn't the one that's going to win the job. It's the guy that plays the best with the other five around him. And then, you know, offensive line-wise, unless you're playing tackle, you better be able to play multiple spots. So having versatile guys is very important.
12: 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Here's your boy Q.
13: And we come into the sounds of Clint Kubiak, Fresloff is Pressler earlier today, opening up the 2026 training camp for the Silver and Black. It was great to be there. Had a whole media room full of media members from every TV station, every outlet. Folks I've never seen, folks I see all the time have all been there, and that's how it is. It's an exciting day because you know that football activities are officially back. The Raiders will be back out there on the grass coming up tomorrow early in the morning, 7:30 a.m., which I'm excited about that. And, you know, the Raiders have to do it early in the morning because of the extreme weather here in the Las Vegas area, but there's nothing wrong with that, right? They get their work in, and they're ready to rock and roll. But you come into the sounds of Clint Kubiak talking about the offensive line, which is something that we talked about quite a bit. The battle in particular at the guard position, consistency, being good teammates, which goes back to what Paul Gutierrez has said on this show many times when he talks about the offensive line and it coming together. It's not necessarily the best athletes. It's not necessarily the best offensive linemen. It's the best five that will fit together. And Clint Kubiak reiterated that. earlier today. The best five athletes aren't necessarily going to get the job. It's the guys that could be consistent, the guys that could be good teammates, the guys that can work well together. That's all you're looking for and really in every position in the National Football League and in sports in general. You're looking for consistency, right? I say it all the time. I've been using this saying for a long time. Tell me who you are. Are you going to be a 7, a 10, a 3, a 2, a 8, a 9? Are you going to be that, or are you going to be a consistent 7 or a consistent 8? Because I'll take that consistent 7. At least I know what I'm getting, right? And when it comes to the offensive line, you have to know exactly what you're getting from the left tackle to the left guard to the center position to the right guard to the right tackle. They are so important to be on the same page and in lockstep with each other. So who are you going to be consistently is going to be the biggest key moving forward for that offensive line. And obviously, teams are built in the trenches. So the defensive line, they're going to have that element as well. But in particular, especially with Clint Kubiak being an offensive-minded coach, and we all know what the end-all, be-all goal is and what's going to be happening with the Raiders' offense and the weapons that they have and the quarterback position, they've got to get that offensive line put together. They've got to get that five down that they feel like are going to be the best that fit along that offensive line, and they've got to work to all get on the same page. But excited, because Raider Nation, you can give that big sigh of relief. We officially made it. Football is back, and I cannot be any happier that football is back. Trust and believe that. We got our media guy today who was sitting on the desk at our little spots when we walked into the media room. Nice big real good-looking media guide from the Raiders, the 2026 Raiders media guide. I tweeted out a picture of it, and it just really goes through everything from the roster to the history of the team to, you know, stats and information. There's just so much there, but that's just another sign that football is back. Had an opportunity to go out there onto the practice field just for a quick minute to test our equipment. So the morning tailgate, Vince Sapienza, Vinny Bonsignor, Clay Baker, they will be coming to you live from practice starting tomorrow morning, bright and early. Vince Sapienza will be representing tomorrow morning. So went out there, saw the sprinklers on the grass, saw the stands. So when the fans are there, where they're going to be sitting at, and just looking at the whole lay of the land. And it's just one of those signs that, yep, it is officially back. Saw the tents where the post game or the post practice, you know, podium sessions are going to be when it's head coach Clint Kubiak speaking with us, or particular players or other coordinators like Andrew Janoco or Robbie Leonard or whoever the case may be. Just got the early glimpse of what it's going to look like. And again, it just kind of gives you that feeling of, yep, no doubt about it, we made it. We made it through the, and I say in air quotes, dog days of summer, because to be honest with you, Raider Nation, it never felt like the dog days of summer were here. Those days where people complain, there's nothing to talk about. I don't know what we're going to talk about. I feel like we went fast and furious all summer long. I feel like from the minute that the season ended, between obviously the coaching change, between free agency, the NFL draft, the way that the Raiders navigated through the waters and they put everything together, the excitement about the team, I feel like there was, I mean, everything just kept on flowing. Rookie minicamp, OTAs, mandatory minicamp, and then there was a quick, small, short window where you could say, yeah, there's not really much to talk about when it comes to the Raiders. But then there was other things to talk about and fill that void. So I feel like we got to where we are really quickly without any hiccups. And, man, I'll tell you, so excited about the opportunity that we're going to be with you the rest of the year and everything that's moving forward as this team is starting to put the pieces together. And, of course, they'll be out there on the practice field coming up starting on tomorrow. Coming up on the show this afternoon, Chantel Chan, Raiders Squad Show. Did her show with her and Amber Thea Harris this morning. She'll join us at 2:30 and just kind of give you her pre-training camp, pre-practice number one thoughts on what she's looking for, what she's most excited to hear about, competitions in camp. And obviously that's a conversation that we'll have a lot of coming up on today's show, just because now that camp is here, now you could talk about some true camp battles. So Chantel Chan will join us coming up at 2:30. Kirk Morrison was supposed to join the show yesterday, but because of a massive, massive cell issue that was going on, he was not the only one affected. There was plenty of people that were affected. I saw him at the facility earlier today. He'll join us coming up at 3 o'clock. He's good to go. I know he was talking to the players after Clint Kubiak, after he, you know, talked to us. He said, hey, I'm about to go meet with the team, so we'll get some good nuggets from Kirk. And he stopped when Clint Kubiak said he expects Aiden O'Connell and he expects Fernando Mendoza to push the hell out of, Kirk Cousins. But Kirk Cousins is a starting quarterback, and he stopped. He said, all right, Q, go ahead and drop the mic. Go ahead and tweet that out. You know, and it was like the worst kept secret. We all knew. We talked about it for so long that Kirk Cousins was going to be the starting quarterback. And as of tomorrow, according to head coach Clint Kubiak, he will be the starting quarterback. But again, he expects Fernando. He expects Aiden. Even Jacob Clark, you mentioned, to push them. Right. And his response to competition to any spot was the best guys will play at every position. The best player will play. And that's all that you could ever ask for. Just, you know, if you're a player and you're in that position, give me an opportunity. Right. If I'm the best guy, let me play. If I'm not the best guy, let the best guy play. Right. Kirk Cousins said the same thing when he had the introductory press conference. So I know Kirk Cousins, Fernando Mendoza, should he start, should he not start? I know that's going to be a storyline. It's never going to go away. Watching, you know, ESPN, I've been checking out the storyline ever since Clint Kubiak spoke. But he has let it be known, for any that didn't know, that Kirk Cousins will be the starting quarterback tomorrow. And they're going to move forward from there. He's going to get a ton of reps, his words, not mine. And then they're going to start, like I said, putting the pieces together. So Kirk Morrison will join us coming up at 3 o'clock. It's always great to catch up with the general, John McClain. He'll join us at 3:30. We'll talk all things NFL storylines. Saw that Jalen Carter got paid. See that other guys. It's so funny. This time of year is, you know, training camp is getting ready to get started. Guys are upset because their contract situations aren't where they want to be. And then there are guys that are getting paid. Like Jalen Carter got a massive contract extension from the Eagles, reset the market at the defensive tackle position. I know that ran some Raider fans a little salty because, well, we all know that the Raiders had an opportunity to draft him when he was selected, and they went with Tyree Wilson for multiple reasons. That didn't work out. Jalen Carter in Philadelphia did work out. But, you know, again, Howie Roseman, he's earned the right to get that, you know, to be able to go out on a limb and get a guy like that. And it's worked out really well for the Eagles, as it seems like it always does. So, he got picked up with a big time contract extension. Obviously, there's others out there that are looking for that contract extension. Baker Mayfield, you know, he's not going to get extended this season. Looks like that he's going to play this season out with Tampa Bay, and then they're going to get back to the drawing board. And obviously, Vita Vea was a conversation on yesterday that will continue to roll on. Speaking of Vita Vea, Ted Wynn from The Athletic will join us coming up at 4 o'clock. Obviously, he tweeted out after the news of Vita Vea asking for a trade yesterday, tweeted out that, you know, Vita wants to go to a California team or the Raiders. So that would be the Rams. That would be the Chargers. That would be the 49ers or the Silver and Black. And look, that's out there. You know, the Raiders will do with that what they want, right? If they've made calls, if they've, you know, even if they thought about it, even if they're contemplating it, it is what it is. But we'll talk to Ted from a film point of view. You know, does he fit with the Raiders off defense? And not that he does he fit, because we know he does. He's a hell of a player. But at this stage of the game, at 31 years old, looking for a contract extension that's probably around $48 million over the next couple of years, does that make sense for what the Raiders are trying to do? So we'll talk to him about that. And he also has some work out right now about, you know, just Raider training camp needs. So as we're right here on the eve of the first practice, we want to make sure we get that in as well. So as you can tell, we got a packed show. Excited about the opportunity, as we always are. Chantel Chan at 2:30, Kirk Morrison at 3, John McClain at 3:30, and Ted Wynn joins us coming up at 4 o'clock. Of course, we'll hear from you as well at 702-365-9200. That's the text line and the phone line. Speaking of the text line, Ari, it is the summer of fun brought to you by Terribles. Of course, we're going to continue giving out trips. We're going to continue giving out the cash. If you don't want to take the trip, it is $3,000 cash. And the trip this week, Grand Canyon and Sedona. So what is the word for today that they have to text in before 5 o'clock to get in to win?
14: It is white. W-H-I-T-E. White.
13: There you go. There you go. I sense a theme here. I mentioned it yesterday when you gave out the word. I said I feel like that these are recycled words from the 4th of July. So yesterday was red. Today is white. I ain't the smartest guy in the world. And I'm sure that you aren't either, but I'm sure you could probably put together what the word for tomorrow is going to be. I'll just go ahead and throw that little nugget out there for Raider Nation to soak up. So, yeah, there you go. White is the word for today. So text that in. You have till 5 o'clock, 702-365-9200. I'll get you in to win the trip, Grand Canyon and Sedona. And, of course, if you don't want to take the trip, you can always take the $3,000 cash. Who couldn't use $3,000 cash? So that's there in line for you. And, of course, we always want a winner. Again, as I mentioned on yesterday's show, and I'll continue to remind you throughout the course of the week, I will be at Treasure Island TI. The Golden Circle Sportsbook will be in there from 2 to 5 coming up on Friday. I was there last Friday sliding in for our sister station ESPN Las Vegas. Well, I'm going to run it back one more again, right? Going to do that again coming up on Friday. So I do encourage you to come on out, hang out. And I've been told been told that I'm supposed to have AC/DC tickets, so I'm going to keep on throwing that out there to the ether. So if I do, in fact, have those, that's something to get excited about. AC/DC's playing at Allegiant Stadium, so I'll have your tickets to that as well, amongst other things to give away. But that's always one of my favorite places to do shows live from, is the fact that I'll be at TI. And that's always great. And I believe JT will be at Grimaldi's in Henderson off of Eastern. He'll be there from 12 to 2 on Friday. So, you know, you can one-stop shop. Wherever you are riding around town, you can check out JT at Grimaldi's and then follow up a little bit later and check me out at TI, the Golden Circle Sportsbook, from 2 to 5 p.m. So before we get into the opening drive and hear from you at 702-365-9200, we got to hear from our guy E-Rob. Yesterday was important. Tomorrow's important, camp is important, but today is, and why is that?
15: Because every day matters. The older you get, the more you start appreciating day in and day out, because you know I can't get that time back. I'm in the business of saying, not if I would have did this or if I would have did that. I'm in the business of now.
13: I'm in the business of now as well. So right now, let's jump into the opening drive.
12: 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It's not about the injury, it's about the recovery.
13: So it makes all the sense in the world now that training camp is here. It doesn't make sense a month ago. It didn't make sense 2 months ago. It didn't make sense after the draft, but it makes all the sense in the world today with training camp being here and the first day of practice coming up on tomorrow. What are you looking for? What is the camp competition that you're most intrigued by, and why? Who is the player that intrigues you the most? Who do you think has an opportunity to push somebody for their job? Now is the time to talk about it, because now we're going to be about it. We're going to be able to see exactly what's going on. We're going to see exactly who's the leader in the clubhouse, exactly who may be falling a little bit behind. Now it's time for the action. So now we'll talk about the obvious: training camp competitions. I've let it be known multiple times that there's not a ton of positions that are up for grabs. I've said that. I'll stick by that. But there are a couple that I'm very, very intrigued by. But I do want to hear from you at 702-365-9200. You heard Clint Kubiak on the way in talking about the guard battles. That, to me, is a massive one. The offensive line has to be put together. So the left guard, right guard, that competition right there, Spencer Burford, Caleb Rogers, JPJ, Trey Zune, right? That's competition right there. Four dudes that I think is capable of holding those spots down, and no questions asked. I say it all the time when I talk about the quarterback position. If there's a game on Sunday, could they go out there and play? I say the quarterbacks could. If there was a game on Sunday, I feel like the offensive line could go out there and make it work with the guys that they have. Now, they wouldn't have any reps together. They wouldn't have any practice, but those guys could fill that void out of the four guys I just mentioned: Caleb Rogers, Spencer Burford, Trey Zune, and JPJ. All four of those guys, I believe, could be solid guards, led by Rick Dennison as the offensive line coach. So that's one of the big battles. The secondary, I've talked about that before. Who's going to be the corner across from Stokes? And what about the safety position? I mentioned Traydon Stokes is a day one starter. I stick with that. Traydon Stokes is a day one starter, but where is he starting? Is he starting in the safety spot? Is he starting out there where Isaiah Pulumau goes? Is he in the nickel? Or Teron Johnson is the guy they traded for, the vet they traded for with the Buffalo Bills, where they made a pick swap. I think Traydon Stokes is one of those guys that you circle him and good things are going to happen. I think he's going to be a big time playmaker for this Raiders defense. He's a guy I'm really excited and fired up about. The question is, where is he going to play? His versatility is fantastic. He could play in multiple different spots. And then, of course, the wide receiver position. Malik Benson, the 6th round pick out of Oregon. There's a lot of buzz around him right now. And it's funny, because the guy that he's battling with, there was a lot of buzz around him

And that's not saying that those guys are going to be starters, but you know that there's a healthy amount of talent in the wide receiver room, but we don't know exactly what role they play. But I do believe Malik Benson and Dante Thornton Jr. are battling neck and neck for that one position, whatever position, however they're going to divvy up that time and however much they're going to see them on the grass. That's why I think it's so important that one of them has to establish himself as that guy, as a guy that they can count on for this Raiders offense moving forward. But what says you? 702-365-9200. Now that training camp is here, practice starts tomorrow. What is the camp competition that you're most intrigued by and why? Big Brent hit us on the text line. I want to see who our starting secondary is going to be. Obviously, the offensive line and quarterback is priority, but I'm really intrigued about who's going to be the guy on defense outside of Max. You know, that's a really good point, and I like the guys that they brought in, the veterans that they brought in, the Quay Walkers, the N'Kobe Deans. I like those two additions in a major way. And then, of course, you know, when you talk about the secondary, and I just went through them, all the guys that they drafted. I'm not saying all the guys they drafted are going to pop or even pop right away, but they all have so much talent, and the one thing that they have is something that the Raiders have proven that they don't have, which is guys that can take the ball away. And I feel like that at some point in a passing league, you've got to find a way to get those dudes on the field because you need the defense to take the ball away. And if you have a healthy, motivated, angry Max like we've heard that he is, he's going to make those guys better, and those guys are going to make him better. They work hand in hand, right? If the coverage is good, right, the edge rushers, the pass rushers, the defensive tackles have a chance to get to the quarterback. If the pass rush is good, the defensive tackles are getting home, the edge rushers are getting home, the corners, it's going to make their job easier. They all work together. But the fact that they went out and got guys that can create havoc and create turnovers and take the ball away, and I know they haven't done it on the NFL level, but I'm not going to close my eyes and act like I don't see 5 career interceptions, 6 career interceptions, 7 career interceptions. I'm not going to do that. Especially when you think about what the Seahawks did last year with their 18 interceptions that they have, their 7 fumbles recoveries that they had, and the 5 fumble touchdowns that they created. Like, you know, I'm not gonna say, because that's what you're aiming for. That's what you're going for, right? You're always looking for guys that can shorten the field, give you an opportunity. How much easier is it for Kirk Cousins and the Raiders offense to score if they're starting at the 50 as opposed to the 20 or the 25? Right, if you're already at midfield because you just came up with a big play, and the momentum has shifted, and all of a sudden you've got Uncle Mo on your side, and that energy and that juice on your side, that just helps everyone. How many times have we seen the Raiders turn the ball over, and all of a sudden Uncle Mo went on the other side, and they never got it back? It happens all the time. So those are such game changing, such emotional type plays that you can see games just spin on a dime. Right, stop on a dime, do a little 360 spin, maybe do a little jig, and then keep it pushing. Right, that's what those kind of plays do. Those are game changers. Think about the play Max made last year, where he batted the ball up, and that was against Chicago. Right, batted the ball up in the air, intercepted it, and all of us, when he intercepted it, we all were like, "Damn, I hope he gets to the house. I hope he takes it all the way back." Right, because none of us had confidence that the Raiders were going to score a touchdown. None of us. I was hoping that he was going to take that bad boy to the house. And you know the thing about that is, the play he made against Chicago at Allegiant Stadium was the exact same play I saw him make in training camp leading up. And he was one of the things you saw him seem like he was even working on more last year is getting his hands up at the end, tipping the ball up so he has a chance to go get it. And he did that last year in training camp and took it to the house. And I want to say he threw the football over the fence over where the bread factory is on the other side of the Raiders practice facility and training camp. I want to say he threw the ball over the fence. It might have been practice. It might not have been training camp. But either way, it was a hell of a play. It was right at the end of practice. But it was the same thing that you saw him do. So whenever they say you play like you practice, that was, to me, the exact result of what we saw him do in that practice session when he took that one to the house. The Raiders need to do more of that. I don't see enough interceptions in practice or training camp. I don't see enough tip balls that get picked off by the defense and taken the other way. We did see some this past mandatory minicamp and OTAs, which is very encouraging. Very encouraging. I just would like to see more. Vinny Bonsignor would like me to see more so I don't have to continue to hit him every time a ball hits the ground. I'm like, damn it! That's another one of those, man. You got to make that play.

0: But those are the game changers. Those are the ones that, how many times have you seen a ball get tipped up in the air and you all of a sudden you hold your breath like, oh, damn. Because you know it's going the other way. And then when it falls harmlessly to the ground, you're like, oh, okay, cool. Got away with that one. More times than not, that tip ball doesn't get intercepted by the Raiders. And more times than not, when the ball gets tipped by the other team, they usually take it away. Those are game changers. So those guys that they brought in, the guys that they drafted, the Stukes, the Johnsons, the McCoys, the Masses, those guys all have ball skill. So I want to see how they get those guys onto the field. And I'm not trying to, you know, turn them into all pros before they ever learn the NFL game. But, man, if, as long as they have that skill set in their back pocket, as long as that has a natural instinct to them, that's going to help this Robbie Leonard-led defense in a major way. 702-365-9200. East Oakland Raiders said, one, I'm a cheat. Quarterback, I want to see someone take the job and grab it by the neck. Cousins a starter, but will he remain? And two, I want to see the offensive line competition. Will JPJ be out of luck or stepping up? And who else will emerge? It's a good question. I had a buddy of mine ask me straight up over the weekend, hey, man, is JPJ going to be on this team this year? And I took a step back and I was, yeah, I expect him to be on the team this year. I expect him to be the starting right guard. But that just kind of lets you know the uncertainty of that position. And JPJ has a really good fan base, but at the same time, it's like, you know, it's year three. It's time to step up and solidify who you're going to be. Are you going to be that guy? Or are you going to be inconsistent? Are you going to be available? You know, this, the one thing I know, and we heard Kubiak say it at the top of the show, when you talk about the guard battle, what do you say? Consistency. Can JPJ be consistent? He might be the baddest man in the land, right? He might be the king of the jungle, right? But if he can't be the king of the jungle consistently and work together with the other dudes around him to create the, you know, the Avengers or whatever you want to call them, right? You know, the guys that are going to all, you know, build that strong, solid offensive line that can open up holes for Genty, protect Cousins, protect Mendoza, and again, just be consistent. Is he going to be that guy? That's why that guard competition is going to be so strong. I think we all know the kind of skill set that he has. I think we've all seen the toughness that he brings and the want to that he has, but he's got to be on the field, and he's got to be on the field consistently. That's going to be huge for JPJ during training camp, and that's definitely something to pay attention to. Central Coast Raiders says, Senor Q, good afternoon. Most intriguing thing for me has to be the wide receivers. Tucker or Jalen, which one could become Cousins or Mendoza's go-to? Or another rookie wide receiver pops into camp. That changes the whole passing offense for me. Someone has to take the pressure off Brock. Go Raiders. Someone does have to take the pressure off Brock. That's been the knock on the Raiders all offseason, right? Yeah, but. How many yeah buts have we heard? If I had a dollar for every yeah but I heard about the moves that the Raiders made, I'd be rich. I'd be doing this show from an awesome island in Hawaii right now. Right? I'd be kicking it somewhere with a Mai Tai in my hand. Because that's all we've heard all offseason. Yeah, but they got the quarterback, but they don't have wide receiver. They got the running back, but they don't have wide receiver. They got the best tight end in the land, but they don't have wide receiver. That's all we've heard. So to Central Coast Raiders' point, someone's got to take the pressure off Brock. Who's that going to be? What? Didn't Eminem say with a real Slim Shady, please stand up? Please stand up? Someone's got to stand up. Someone's got to identify themselves. Like I said, I think Malik Benson and Dante Thornton Jr. are going to be in a battle. Jack Besh is a guy that I believe could be a security blanket go-to drive extender for the quarterback position for this Raiders offense. He's got to show it. He's got to prove. Tucker, Jalen Naylor. Naylor was a guy that they prioritized in free agency. They brought him in. Tucker continues to get better and better each and every year. James Jones is a big fan of Trey Tucker. Big fan, just by seeing what he does. And I respect the hell out of Trey Tucker because he practices like he plays, fast, full speed. Doesn't, you know, when they always said, don't cheat the drill, don't cheat the rep, he doesn't. He goes full throttle throughout the course of practice. I can respect that because it's easy on game day. You play, again, how you practice. So keep that feedback coming, 702-365-9200. Training camp is here. Give yourself a round of applause for making it to this point. Practice starts tomorrow. What is the camp competition that you're most intrigued by? and why? 702-365-9200. Let us know your thoughts. Chantel Chan, Raider Squad Show. She joins us next. 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

0: 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I've always liked Vita Vea. Mm-hmm. You know, he's a dog.
1: Yep.
0: Does 31-year-old veteran fit with what they're trying to do right now? And I don't think it's necessary right now. They're not. It's not a win now type of team. I think that's like a Myles Garrett to the Rams kind of, you know, situation where it's a big difference.
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3: That was our good friend Amber Thea Harris as part of the Raider Squad Show this morning with Chantel Chan and myself. Held it down for 1 hour long, 1 hour strong. Of course, we got into that Vita Vea conversation and the fact that it's been reported by Ted Wynn, who will join the show coming up at 4 o'clock, that he wants to go after making a trade request from Tampa Bay. He wants to play for a California team or the Raiders. So you hear Amber's thoughts on if Vita makes sense. I've shared my thoughts on if he's made sense. And of course, Raider Nation, you've chimed in as well at 702-365-9200. It is Unnecessary Roughness here on Raider Nation Radio 920. We welcome in Chantel Chan from the Raider Squad Show here on the show. And Chantel, thanks so much for your time. I do appreciate you. And so what are your thoughts? It's been a little while. We talked about it this morning on the squad show, but Vita Vea, 31 years old, hell of a player, a dog, as Amber Thea Harris described, but does he make sense for this Raiders team at this stage of the game?
4: I think right now what the Raiders are trying to build with all the young talent, I don't think it necessarily makes sense, but I think the ties with John Spytek, them knowing each other really well, and the fact that I think a lot of people in Raider Nation would be excited to see Vita Vea and Max Crosby play together. I mean, that would transform the defense right away if you were to add a piece like him. He was a guy that played every game last season, so he's not injury prone. But the only thing is he's 31 years old. And what the Raiders are trying to do, I don't know if you necessarily want to bring in somebody that's 31 years old. And then you also think about the cap space and how much he's going to cost and the years you're going to get out of him. So you're thinking 31, 32, 33. And that's kind of, you know, getting on the tail end of your career for most players in the NFL. So if I'm the Raiders and I'm seeing all this young talent, you know, John Spytek is really trying to build through the draft. I don't think the Raiders right now are looking to add a piece like Vita Vea, but obviously if you're John Spytek, you're probably making that call and just seeing, you know, what you could get for him. Because if it's a second rounder, which maybe you're able to get Vita Vea for a second rounder, maybe you think about it. But with everything that the Raiders are trying to do within building throughout the draft and bringing in young players and, you know, trying to develop that talent, I think they might be looking to do that instead of adding a veteran like Vita Vea.
3: Yeah, I think that a second rounder would probably be a little bit rich as well. But again, I mean, you know, that's why you pick up the phone and make the call, right? And I do think that John Spytek, as a responsible GM, would do that, especially since he has those ties and connection with Jason Light there in Tampa Bay. Again, Chantel Chan is with us here, Raider Nation Radio 920. So something that we also talked about quite a bit this morning on the squad show was training camp. You were dying to get the training camp conversation. So we talked to Clint Kubiak earlier today. The first practice is coming up tomorrow. For you in particular, as I asked Raider Nation, what is the camp competition that you're most intrigued by and why?
4: I think for me it's the offensive line, and it's probably because I've been talking to Lincoln Kennedy too much here. But this is something that we've been looking at for months. This is something where when they added a guy like Tyler Linderbaum, we were like, whoa, John Spytek making moves and right away making the offensive line better, because how the season ended last year, they were, you know, arguably the worst offensive line in the whole entire league. So to add Tyler Linderbaum, you go draft a guy like Trey Zun that can play multiple positions on the line, and you're just adding pieces. Like, you still have, you know, a Charles Grant, you still have a Caleb Rogers, and we don't know what they're actually going to be because we didn't get to see them on the field last season that much, especially if you're someone like Charles Grant. But there's competition now for that offensive line, so that's where I'm going to be looking, especially when it comes to that right guard position or even the right tackle position, because I know everyone's kind of expecting DJ Glaze to also have a good season this year, and I would like him to as well, but I really want to see how he's developed, and I really want to see what type of noise JPJ makes, because, you know, he's got a beehive. I always say this. He's got a beehive, and he's got to stay healthy, as you and Link always say, you can't make the club in the tub, and, you know, it'll be interesting to see. So that's where my eyes are going to be. It's going to be on that offensive line.
3: Yeah, I'm glad you mentioned that about JPJ. East Oakland Raider actually texted us in earlier, and he said, will JPJ be out of luck, or is he going to step up? So, I mean, this seems like, to me, Chantel, a huge training camp for JPJ. How big do you think this camp is for him?
4: I think it's a make-or-break camp for him, just because of everything that kind of went on last year. this was a guy that was moved to different spots on the offensive line. He was dealing with injury. So for JPJ, I think he really has to show out. I think he has to solidify a position. And when he's playing good, like no doubt about it, he brings a different type of energy to this offensive line. And Raider Nation absolutely loves it. I want to see JPJ win, but it's really up to him to see what he does on this offensive line. He's got competition this season, Q, and I think that's going to make him go a little bit harder.
3: Yeah, I agree. I agree. He definitely has a lot of competition. Chantel Chan, Raider Squad Show, is with us here. Raider Nation Radio 920. Another text that we got was about the wide receiver position, and I mentioned in particular Malik Benson and Dante Thornton Jr. What do you think about that competition between those two guys?
4: Well, Dante Thornton Jr. has a lot to prove because Malik Benson, even when it was like mini camp, you know, rookie camp, like a lot of people were talking about him. He's coming off his best season in Oregon, and he's a guy that's extremely fast. And we've talked a lot about him being on special teams, but I think he's really going to fight for that position. And if I'm Dante Thornton Jr., I think you have to also really go hard and fight for this position because he could get beat out by someone like Malik Benson that's coming in really hungry. And as for someone like Dante Thornton Jr., we also want to see how he is developing. He's got all the attributes. And I think last training camp, everyone was really, really excited for him. And, you know, the season just didn't go as we all thought, you know, it was going to go. We thought it'd be a lot better than what we saw last season. We didn't expect those big blowouts, but also, like, it goes back to the offensive line. Like, if this offensive line doesn't play well and they don't have that chemistry, it doesn't really matter who's going to be at quarterback throwing the ball to these wide receivers. So I think it all comes down to the whole entire offense, but that battle is going to be really interesting. And, you know, I'm really big on Malik Benson. So yeah. I think he could really, you know, fight for a position, even a starting role, to be honest with you, because this is a wide receiver room that isn't proven.
3: Mm-hmm. No, you're right about that. There's a lot of talent in that room, but like you said, it's unproven. We don't know exactly what they're going to be moving forward. But Chantel, you said it. You said the quarterback position, and you know it's taken 8 or 9 minutes in this conversation before we got to the quarterback position. Clint Kubiak said today that Kirk Cousins will start tomorrow, right? He's earned that. He's played really good football, and you know he expects Aiden O'Connell and Fernando Mendoza obviously to push him and challenge him. But hearing the head coach say Kirk Cousins is a starter tomorrow, what was going through your mind?
4: I agree with Clint Kubiak. I mean, he's the quarterback whisperer, right? Like, he knows what's up. So if you're thinking about Kirk Cousins, when he was in that Clint Kubiak system, when he was with Clint Kubiak in the past, he had one of his best seasons. He knows the system. He's an experienced quarterback. And if Kirk can also stay healthy, like, why not roll with him? I was at one point thinking when they drafted Fernando Mendoza, I was like, okay, we got to see him week one. We got to see, you know, right away. But now I'm like, they have options where they can, you know, really develop a guy like Fernando Mendoza. They don't have to rush him. They don't have to put him behind an offensive line that hasn't gelled together right away. So Kirk Cousins is that veteran quarterback. He has all the experience. He knows Clint Kubiak really well. He's going to know that system really well. And I like that choice to go with him.
3: What did you think about just what Clint Kubiak had to say, just his opening presser for training camp, kind of setting the tone for what we should expect tomorrow and throughout the course of training camp?
4: I mean, I think he's all business. He's all football, and I think that's what I really appreciate about him. You can tell that he just really, really loves the game, and he wants his players to earn it. And that's kind of been the theme ever since, you know, there was mini camp, rookie camp. He wants his guys to earn it. And, you know, that even goes for someone like, you know, Fernando Mendoza. And he said, like, he's going to have to earn that. So I've been really impressed with what I've seen so far. I think everyone's really going to buy into everything that Clint Kubiak is saying. And he's coming off, a season where he won the Super Bowl. So, right. You know, he's coming in with a lot of momentum. And I think everyone is just really excited with the pieces that they brought in, the coaching staff. You know, it's a good mix of young talent and experienced guys. So I think also the staff that Clint Kubiak has put together, I'm really excited about it.
3: Chantel Chan, Raider Squad Show, is with us here at Raider Nation Radio 920. Just got a couple more quick questions for you. What did you think about the defense, the additions that they've made, and how they can help and potentially help Max Crosby out this season for Robbie Leonard and the team?
4: You know, it's interesting you asked that because, like, before I hopped on, like, a little bit earlier, I was just looking at Quay Walker highlights. I think Quay Walker is going to have an unbelievable season. And, you know, when they said they were going to switch to a 3-4 defense, you got to have quick linebackers. And bringing in Quay Walker, bringing in a guy like N'Kobe Dean, those guys are really quick. If N'Kobe Dean can also stay healthy, I like the additions that they've made. The secondary finally got addressed. This was, you know, a positional group that I was always concerned about, you know, the last, like, 2-3 years. And I think they've really drafted well. You've said it as well, Q. You think Treydon Stoops is probably a day one starter. I mean, that's also a positional battle that we're going to be looking at. And he also has that experience. And I bring up Dalton Johnson. I know he's a rookie, but I love the fact that they have chemistry playing with each other. And I remember when they were talking to the media and they were both saying, you know, they love the fact that they have all this chemistry and experience playing together where they know where they are on the field. They don't really got to say much to each other. And, you know, obviously you still got that veteran in Eric Stokes. And I'm really impressed with what they've done with the secondary. I think it's been revamped. And we still don't even know what Jermaine McCoy is going to be. I mean, you heard Clint Kubiak say in his presser today that they're really also going to try to develop him and get him ready because he hasn't played football for a year. But I think for the secondary, I'm really excited to see what they're going to be.
3: Yeah, no, I am as well. That's definitely one of the camp competitions that I'm looking at, especially when you go out and draft four guys in that secondary. You know that's attention to detail for sure. Well, Chantel, we'll close out with this. And, I mean, you've been, you know, a Raider fan. I've been a Raider fan. You know, we've gone through the ups and the downs of this team. And this offseason has felt like it's really the start of a new chapter of Raider football. How does your fan feel in you, right? We call it the fan brain. How is your fan brain feeling right now at this stage of the game about this team and what they have the opportunity to build?
4: I can't lie to you, Q. It's always fan brain for me sometimes. I got to, like, separate it. I'm excited this season. This is probably the season I've been the most optimistic just because of the pieces that they've brought in, especially on defense. But also when you draft a quarterback like Fernando Mendoza, it kind of gives you hope because I love everything about the kid, everything that he says. He says all the right things. He seems like he's a hard worker, and they're really trying to build around him and the pieces that they brought in, like Tyler Linderbaum. So I'm just really excited. I think John Spytek has done a great job of bringing in some really good young talent. I really like the draft as well. So for the first time in a long time, too, I'm extremely excited, but I know I got to pump my brakes. I'm not thinking the Raiders are going to win like 10 games here, but if they can double the amount from last year, which was 3 games, and have 6 wins this season, I would be satisfied.
3: Yeah, I mean, that's a good start. You know, 6-7 wins is a good start. I know that everyone wants more, but to double or do a little bit better would obviously be a great start for Clint Kubiak and company. I actually had someone tell me on yesterday, this is the first time in a long time I'm going into training camp not mad. So, you know, I guess that tells you all you need to know. For the first time in a long time, a Raider fan is not angry at how they're feeling about this team going into training camp, which kind of tells you all you that you need to know. Well, really good stuff. As always, Chantel, you know, we always appreciate catching up with you. What are you working on that we should be on the lookout for?
4: I'm doing WNBA sidelines. So obviously nice. Tonight, locally in Seattle, covering that game against the Fever. And then I'll be down in Portland on Friday for the national game to cover the Portland Fire and the Indiana Fever. But always a pleasure to chat with you, Q. And shout out to Ari as well. He does a great job, you know, making sure everything's right on that YouTube page. So shout out to both of y'all. And thanks for having me on today.
3: 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We'll hear from you next, though. 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
17: I'm just telling you right now, don't sleep on the Raiders. I think they're going to be in a lot of games and win a lot of games that you don't expect. If I knew Fernando Mendoza was starting week one instead of Kirk Cousins, I would take the Raiders to win 9-plus games. I think everything is there. 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
3: Adam Schein right there, Schein Time Podcast, talking about the Raiders. Don't sleep on them. He really went off yesterday. It was about a three-minute kind of rant on the Raiders and how folks were sleeping on them, which was funny and appropriate because we were talking about the Raiders being overlooked on yesterday's show. And then I saw that, of course, after the show, and I said, why wouldn't I find it after the show? But that's all good. It still fits with the narrative. And Then I also saw him double down and have a conversation with Evan Washburn from CBS Sports, where he was talking about the Raiders and what to do with Fernando Mendoza. And obviously, that's a subject for debate for the longest. I mean, I got people hitting me up, Q, do we have to talk about Kirk Cousins or Fernando? Look, it ain't on me. The reality is, it's one of the biggest storylines in the National Football League, not just with the Raiders. It's one of the biggest storylines in the National Football League. Everyone who's talking about football, everyone who's talking about expectations are all wondering, hey, when are we going to see the number one overall pick? That's just everything. And that's, you know, that's the beauty of having the number one overall pick and having him be the quarterback and having him be a Heisman Trophy winner, a national champion. Everyone wants to see what he's going to do on the NFL level, from people that are big supporters of him. Like, I heard Pat McAfee today on ESPN, him and Dan Orlovsky get into it. And remember, Dan O didn't, you know, have glowing reviews of Fernando and on in his journey to the NFL. And they, you know, they got into it back and forth. And Pat's screaming at him, telling him how great Fernando's going to be. And, you know, Dan's like, I'm not saying he's not going to be great. I'm just saying that, you know, right now he's not going to know the entire playbook. So I don't think you should start him right now. And, well, we hear from Clint Kubiak today that at least on tomorrow, and it seems like the foreseeable future until told otherwise, you know, Kirk Cousins is going to be that starting quarterback. He's earned it. He's played great football. Clint Kubiak's words, not mine. And that's what you know, expect, especially with the options that they've had. And that's kind of what the expectation was when the Raiders signed Kirk Cousins. So it's so funny when we talked about that back and forth and that dynamic and hearing what Clint Kubiak had to say, myself and Brandy Flores, we looked at each other and said, yeah, the worst kept secret. that Kirk Cousins was going to be starting, at least in training camp, coming up tomorrow. But of course, things could change. The best man, whoever that is, at all the positions, should be the guy that's out there starting at those positions. And there's going to be a lot of new out there for the Raiders, whether it's rookies out there representing or it's guys that they brought in free agency that'll be out there as starters for this team. There will be a lot of new moving forward. We do want to hear from you at 702-365-9200. We got Kirk Morrison coming up at the top of the hour, but training camp's here. Practice will start tomorrow. What is the camp competition that you're most intrigued by and why? Raider Donut in Fresno said, football forever, stating that the Raiders have made an offer for Vita Vea per Mitchell Renz. Have you heard anything about this story? I don't like it. I don't like it if it's true. Thanks for your time. Go Raiders. I ain't worried about it. I've seen those reports that are out there. I'll wait until I hear it from, you know, someone that I know is around the building and someone that I know is talking to people inside the building. And that's not to take away from anyone else, but there's certain people that are go-tos for me, and people that aren't anywhere around the building are not the ones that are go-tos for me. So, again, not discrediting anybody. I don't want to sound like I'm taking a shot at anyone, but we'll see, right? I mean, it's kind of out of our control. We know that Spytek has a great relationship with all those guys at Tampa Bay, so I would not be surprised at all if they picked up a phone. I don't know if they've all of a sudden, one day later, after the trade request, have a trade offer on the table. That seems a little hasty, but, again, that's just me, and I really don't know if that helps answer the question. So I guess it probably doesn't. But thanks for the text. I do appreciate you. Brent said, there's something different about Coach Kubiak. I love the no-nonsense, all-ball mentality. It truly does have a different feel going into training camp. I'm with you on that as well. And then this one from Diego in Arizona. The competition I'm looking for is defensive tackle. The tackle position has more depth than any other position, I believe. A.B., Booker, Jonah, J.J., Tonka, and to think one of those two will be starting is insane. A trade for Vita doesn't make sense unless you trade the same position player, but I would love it. It gives the offense a shorter field or a three and out and puts the points up. So there you go. A lot of conversation back and forth about, you know, Vita Vea and the competition at the defensive tackle position. There's a lot of young dudes in that spot. I just don't know, as Chantel pointed out when she joined the show and Amber Thea Harris said on the Raiders Squad show, and I've said multiple times yesterday, I just don't know at this stage of the game when they're trying to build that culture and start to lay that foundation if that's the guy that they want right now. Now, if that was a year or two into what they're doing, then, okay, they might be that guy away from really having a stout defense. I just don't know if that's where they're at right now. But if they do choose to go in that direction, I don't think anyone in Raider Nation is going to be upset. Because one thing I can tell you about Vita Vea is he's a dog, right? His character is huge as far as football, accountability, self, motivating. And he's that guy that you know that you can count on. That's the kind of guys that John Spytek is looking for. So if there is any kind of silver lining, or if there is any kind of, you know, truth to the fact that they're looking in Vita Vea's direction, that would be the reason why. Obviously, John Spytek knows him really well. Thanks so much for the text. Do appreciate that. Kirk Morrison kicks off hour number two. We'll do that next here on Raider Nation Radio 920.
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17: Yeah, absolutely. You know, we don't get to even put pads on, I think, till the, you know, sixth practice. So we got a lot of work to do before then. But, you know, we have a lot of talented players at that position. They will, they'll make the decision for us. So we're going to coach them up. And we also know that whoever started in week one doesn't mean that's the starter in week 17. So we're always developing and getting guys better throughout the entire training camp and throughout the whole season.
18: Las Vegas Raiders color analyst Kirk Morrison joins us now on Unnecessary Roughness.
19: Another great line right there from Clint Kubiak. They'll make the decision for us, a.k.a. it will reveal itself, right? Something that we talk about quite a bit here on Unnecessary Roughness on Raider Nation Radio 920. And we did get to speak with head coach Clint Kubiak earlier today at the Raiders facility, officially opening up the 2026 training camp with the first day of practice coming up on tomorrow. Joining us now is a man that I got to see over at the facility today, Kirk Morrison, Raiders broadcast, tackle for Lost TV, and, of course, longtime NFL and Raider linebacker. And, Kirk, it was great to see you. How did it feel, man, just to know that we basically made it all the way through the summer, and here we are for training camp. You got to talk to the team, and we got to talk to the coach.
20: Yeah, man, it was fun. It's always fun. First day, first couple of days, right? Training camp is always exciting just to be around everybody. There's a big turnout for Clint Kubiak's press conference, and then going in there talking to the guys just about media, you know, how to interact with the media members and how they do their job and how we continue to help you in doing your job as players and how we can kind of meet in between. So it was always great, man, just to see the guys. They're ready to roll. Everyone passed their conditioning test, so they're happy about that. They're ready to roll. So that's how it is the first week of training camp.
19: How valuable have you found it to be able to talk to the guys and kind of tell them, hey, this is what the media is here for. This is how we help you. And, you know, I mean, just kind of be that inner guy, you know, that in-between guy, because you've been on both sides of it now.
20: Well, just make sure you're getting your message across. I said, because nationally, everybody who doesn't cover the Raiders on a local level, their whole thing is Fernando Mendoza, Kirk Cousins, it's Max Crosby, it's Clint Kubiak. So my thing is, like, they don't know, so we're going to make sure they know. And that's by everybody going out and performing and practicing hard. And when you get your opportunities in the preseason and in the regular season, that's how you can change the narrative on what people are going to be talking about with the Raiders. But for right now, it's like that with every team. You know what I'm saying? I tried my best to dive in and with other teams and see what the storylines are. But, you know, on Friday, I think Friday we'll meet with the Rams on Friday as I do a training camp tour I've done every year for SiriusXM. And, you know, the big thing there is Myles Garrett, Ty Simpson, and then maybe Aaron Donald. That's, you know what I mean? Like, it's just those are the big topics, right? We don't know that they may have a battle at the left guard position or the right guard or who's going to be starting next to this new secondary that's revamped. Like, that's one thing. So I think for us on the local level covering the team, Q, it is different because we do know that there's a lot going on with competition battles at certain positions and how groups will kind of come together and start to develop. And then also, too, you got new defensive coordinator that's, I don't think, being talked about enough nationally, that this is going to be a different defense with Rob Leonard. So it's kind of funny that I try to bring that up to the guys. Like, look, don't worry about it. Just have some answers prepared. Because that's what you're going to get. That's what you're going to get. Everybody, that's all they want to talk about. I mean, I was at the Monster Jam truck show with my kids last week, and my buddy who was sitting next to us had a Fernando Mendoza jersey on, you know, at the truck. And I'm like, oh, what's up, man? You a Fernando fan? Yeah, man. And so I didn't tell him I was a Raiders, you know, broadcaster I even played. He was just like, yeah, man, I think he's going to start. I want to see him start at quarterback. And I'm like, this is a random fan. I don't even know his name. He has no idea what I do because, you know, sometimes, you know, my kids, they like to say, you know, my dad used to play for the Raiders. But, they like, we're just having a good time at the Monster Truck. And yet here's a regular fan saying, like, oh, is Fernando going to start? You know, I want to see Fernando play. You know what I mean? Like, I pull so many people, but that's the national story. And I can't wait till it kind of dies down a little bit and we can just focus on, you know, where this team is going to be as a whole in 2026.
19: I'm so glad you said that. I had just mentioned earlier in the show that Fernando Mendoza starting is not just a Raider topic. It's a National Football League, nationally-wide topic. That's just what it is, right? Regardless, as much as we want to talk about other things, it's about Fernando and Kirk Cousins. And Clint said today, and you called it the mic drop moment, hey, Kirk Cousins is going to be the starting quarterback tomorrow. What did you think about the way that Clint Kubiak said it? It wasn't a surprise that he said that, but the way he said it.
20: Yeah, the way he said it was like no controversy, right? Because we've heard that there'll be a sprinkling of Fernando Mendoza reps with the first team. But, you know, I just loved everything that Clint had to say, man. He's just all ball, man. It's just, I love that about him. His personality is football. I was actually able to get a laugh out of him before the team meeting. I did. I made him laugh because I told him, I said, your approach has really helped me as a husband. And he was like, wait, what? I said, how so? I said, because my wife bought all these art pieces, and so she wants to put them around the house. And so she bought them all, and she put them up too quickly. And she told me, she was like, oh, I think it's cluttered. And then I told her, I said, see, you should have bought them one at a time and then put them up. You know why? Because it would have revealed itself on what you want to do. And she was like, what? I was like, man, thank Clint Kubiak for that one, baby. It will reveal itself what we need. I told you that, Q. We go on vacation. Oh, let's have an itinerary. No, it'll reveal itself.
19: Yep.
20: You know what I mean? Like, people want to come to Vegas and like, oh, I can't wait to go to Vegas. I'm going to go to the Strip. I'm going to go to the Sphere. I'm going to do that. And then all of a sudden they get out there in that heat. And then they were like, okay, now we got to get some indoor activities. See, because the heat will reveal itself on what you can do. So I bring all that up just to say, like, that was the mic drop moment, and I thought it just basically told everybody, we've got a plan in place. We'll figure things out along the way, but Kirk Cousins has earned the right. And if we're evaluating off of the OTA and the mini camp, the best quarterback was Kirk Cousins.
19: Facts. Big facts right there, and that's why he's going to be getting those starting reps. And Clint Kubiak, he put that to rest really quickly. Again, Kirk Morrison is with us here, Raider Nation Radio 920. So what do you think about the different competition, especially on the offensive line, and you know, talking about the consistency? Clint Kubiak mentioned that in the guard positions in particular, the consistency and being able to do that at a high level and get along with the teammate next to you. It's not about just being the best guard, but you also have to fit with the other guys around him.
20: Yeah, I think the only thing that we know right now, obviously, is Colton Miller, Tyler Lindenbaum, and I would say throw DJ Glazer's name in there, but again, there could be more competition. You're just trying to find the best five. I think right now we have two of the five because the other guys are really kind of, to me, they're still left for competition. And what you did in the draft and what you did in free agency and the guys who you brought in, there will be a mixing and a shuffling. And the best five will come up. So I like that competition. I like the competition in the secondary as well. You know what I mean? Because now you brought in some young players who can play. And from listening from what Clint Kubiak said, Jermaine McCoy is going to be out there playing. Mm-hmm. He's out there playing. And they're going to figure out something. But we haven't seen Jermaine McCoy truly, fully during the offseason. And now this could be an opportunity that he could be a starting cornerback. I mean, that's just the reality of when he keeps talking about competition. And in the wide receiving room, right? Who's going to be wide receivers that will go out there when they call 11 personnel and it's Brock Bowers at tight end and they need three receivers? Jalen Naylor will be one. Who's the other two? Is it Trey Tucker? Is it Dante Besh? I mean, I'm sorry, Dante Thornton or Jack Besh? Like, you know what I mean? Like, yep. There's going to be a group of guys who get an opportunity. And so I think the bigger thing is, too, I love that this roster is just not set yet. To see going to training camp and you add three new guys to your roster, right, and you let go of guys, you know, it's good. But, you know, we're going to shift some narratives. We're going to go around and we're going to look at some things, Q, but it's just what I love about it, you know, because last week everybody was ready to put a yellow jacket on Lockie Tossey, and now he's no longer on the team. You know what I mean? Right. Like, they just how quickly this stuff changes every single week with the fan base. And I'm like, everybody, let's just cool it. Relax. We'll see as training camp goes along. But everybody wants to see this and wants to see that. I feel like I'm not far removed that last year we thought Tommy Mellott was the next Julian Edelman. Remember that?
19: Man, facts. Yeah. I remember that. Yep.
20: We got to give him more reps. I mean, we got to give him more reps. Like, yep. Bro's not even in the league anymore. Let's just relax, everybody. But before we put expectations on players, and that's honestly what I told a lot of guys today when I addressed the team about the media. Like, expectations are put on you. And sometimes it's fair, sometimes it's unfair, but that's what people do to you. Don't let that discourage for who you are. Like Ashton Jeanty last year, the expectations were he was going to be, you know, the number, you know, top running back overall, and this is what you're going to be. You're going to be 1,000 yards rushing, you're going to get this many touchdowns. And he had a decent rookie season.
19: Yeah, he did.
20: I would take that all day. It could be better.
19: Right.
20: But now the expectation for Jeremiah Love over in Arizona is what Ashton Jeanty did last year. And that team in Arizona doesn't look very good at the moment. But that's what he has. So expectations are put on a lot of folks, players who are drafted, players who are free agents that have come in. And so my thing is that sometimes you may not reach the expectation of others, but there's an expectation within this team that you can reach. And that's all that matters. You can't worry about what on the outside think about. How can I be the best teammate? How can I be the best productive player that helps this team win games?
19: Where do you think this Raiders team is as far as trying to bring players in from outside? Obviously, the Vita Vea conversation is floating around. Do you think that that's a smart
20: Correct.
19: Move at this stage of the game with what they're trying to build?
20: Not at the moment. No, I don't believe so. Like I said, I think I've told you from the beginning, I'm more interested in seeing what the Raiders do when it comes to claiming guys on waivers. the Raiders hold the number one claim spot. And so you're going to be able to get players who are, you know, fringe of making a team that can create some either depth for the Raiders or bringing in guys who can be a key contributor. I mean, last year we make the trade for Thomas Booker and we trade Ja'Cory and Bennett. Everybody, you know, oh my God, we traded Ja'Cory and Bennett. What are we doing? Our defense is going to suffer. I would say we got the better end of the trade with the Eagles, if I'm not mistaken. Thomas Booker was re-signed and he's actually playing. He's going to be in that rotation. I can't believe that. I will say that John Spytek really outdid Howie Roseman when it comes to this deal. And, I mean, who would have told you, who would have thought that when you really think about it and break it down? So they're going to continue to bring in players, but I think these are more depth pieces. I think that they're looking at guys who can play special teams as well but can give you something offensively and defensively. And the competition at the kicker is one I will continue to keep watching as well with, like I said, the Raiders' claim position of being able to claim players and have the first right of refusal before the rest of the 31 other teams will get a chance to try to claim some of these guys on waivers.
19: Yeah, it's going to be exciting. It really is. I love the fact that it gets started tomorrow. We made it through, you know, the dead period. I say that in air quotes because, Kirk, I don't know about you. It didn't feel like it was too much downtime at all from the minute that the season ended to where we're at right now.
20: You know why? Because it was excitement. It was because you were looking forward to it. I think last year was like okay, and it was Pete Carroll, but outside of really Ashton Jeanty, there wasn't really much. I mean, not a lot of free agents that you would be. You're like, oh my God, this team is going to be ready to compete. It's like you look at the way this offseason has gone compared to last year, and it's like night and day. It's a big difference. Mm-hmm. Like we're going to talk about more last year. I always look at my notes and say, what were we talking about last year when it came to the Raiders? You know what last year's number one conversation was when it came to the Raiders? You know what it was?
19: Was it winning? Was it Pete Carroll always wins about 10 games?
20: That was one.
19: Right.
20: But the biggest thing that we talked about during Raiders training camp was the offensive line. Think about it.
19: Yep.
20: I look back at my notes. Mm-hmm. Storyline number one was the offensive line. JPJ and Kappa and Meredith.
19: That's right, yep.
20: Man, like, why are they doing that? Like, and then we also, it was the cornerbacks because, you know, Eric Stokes hadn't really proven himself. And so who was going to start at cornerback? And then we got out there for week one, and Caillou Blue Kelly was your starter at cornerback. So, man, like I said, I'm a guy, I try not to live in the past sometimes, but it always does remind me of how far this team has come in a year. But that was the main conversation pieces. And now this year we're talking about, like, which of these two quarterbacks is going to start, right? We have champagne problems now for, like, Kirk Cousins or Fernando Mendoza. Or you've got a group of wide receivers who can go out there and play. Oh, by the way, I've went this whole interview and I haven't even said Brock Bowers' name. He's the best tight end in the National Football League. So that just goes to show you that how exciting – it is to start training camp because there's so many things to talk about, yet we didn't even get a chance to talk Brock Bowers and where he can go in year number three.
19: Yeah, no, you're right about that. And we just kind of put him in the, he's good. he's good category.
20: Yeah, he's good. He's good. Yeah, put him over there. We're all right. See you week one, Brock. You good.
19: Nothing to see there. Nothing to see at all. Well, let me close out with this. And you're a guy that took the ball away consistently on defense. You saw ball and got ball. The Raiders brought guys in defensively that can do that. What is it about that mindset, right? You just have to have that mindset where you have a knack at getting the ball. The Raiders haven't had that in the past, and it feels like they've brought those guys into the organization now.
20: You know, a lot of it is just trust within the system. I will say this. What helped me take the ball away was that I did play in a defensive system for more than a year, right? I played in a defensive system under Rob Ryan for multiple years. So by the time I got to year three within the system, I knew where I needed to be. I knew how I can help out, and I knew where I can go steal a play here or there. Or I could be more aggressive because I know what's behind me as far as the safety, or I know if there's a corner who's playing cloud coverage over there. Like, those are the things I learned. And I remember 2007 when I had four interceptions that year, and I actually could have had more. That was honestly because I knew the system. I knew the scheme. And that's what I'm

0: make a mistake because I have an offense that can go out and get me 40 a game, 35 a game. Right. Where the Raiders, last year, you make a mistake, you score a touchdown or a touchdown scored upon you, it's hard to get that one back when your offense only scores 14 points a game. Like, you can't make those same opportunities. You can't go out and create those opportunities because one mistake and you feel like you just can't overcome it. Whereas there are other teams who can score a lot of points. That's how you get a lot of interceptions or takeaways because guys are willing to say, you know what? I believe in our offense. Let's go make those plays. That just wasn't part of the Raiders last year. It just didn't happen.
1: No, no, they didn't. They had 8 interceptions last year, and that was all, right? The Seahawks had 18. So, I mean, that just kind of tells you the nature of the beast. But the Seahawks scored 28 points a game, to your point, and the Raiders only scored 14. Yes, yeah, a huge difference.
0: That's a big difference.
1: Yes, sir.
0: It's like third and eight, and I'm just trying to make the tackle, whereas third and eight, I'm trying to make a pick. It's totally different, right, those two scenarios.
1: Yeah, no, that's a great point that you bring up. And again, you're always dropping knowledge on us, man. Fantastic stuff. We're back. We made it. Practice will be out there at the facility tomorrow. What are you working on? I know you'll be at practice, but what else are you working on that we should be on the lookout for?
0: I'm just working on, should I wear a bucket hat or a straw hat?
1: Right.
0: Hey, man, it's hot.
1: It is.
0: I'm just worried about, like, how will I maintain? So I got to try to bring this little cooling towel. I'm going to bring a fan with me. Do I do the spray bottle fan or what? I just got to figure it out right there.
1: Go with the bucket hat. Go with the bucket hat. I like the bucket hat idea.
0: Okay, bucket hat. I'm going to try that. Now I got to go in there and start asking and bumming from the equipment room.
1: There you go. Hey, look, just holler at Marcus, man. Marcus got you covered. You know Marcus will take good care of you, so. There you go.
0: Yeah, I hope so. I take a recycled bucket hat. It don't even matter. I just need to keep this. You saw my head is bald, man. I'm not trying to get this. I might have had this head over there frying in front of that heat.
1: I heard that.
0: They do that. Yeah,
1: I heard that.
0: All right, well, you, man.
1: It'll be bright early in the morning, man. 7:30. I'll see you tomorrow morning.
0: That's right, man. I'll see you in the morning.
1: All right, brother, there he goes. Kirk Morrison, fantastic stuff right there. I love that breakdown on taking the ball away. Really good stuff. That's something that we're going to have to go and revisit. We'll have to clip that sound right there and go back and use it for another conversation a little bit later on in, you know, in whether it's in training camp or the regular season, depending on how this Robbie Leonard-led defense. But make sure we hold that to the side. I thought that was a really good point that he brought up. And being able to be comfortable in the system, being able to go ahead and jump a route because he knows, hey, this is where I'm supposed to be. This is the hole in the defense. That is a really good point. And so we'll see how quickly this defense can come together, led by Robbie Leonard, how these guys can get comfortable with each other and trust the guy next to him to know that, hey, I could take a chance to make this play because I know my guy is going to be where he needs to be, and he's got my back. That's really good stuff right there. I say it all the time. We learn a lot when Kirk Morrison joins the show. We've got John McClain. He'll join the show and coming up in about 10 minutes or so, but it is time for you to shine. 702-365-9200. Love to hear from you. Training camp is here. Practice starts tomorrow. What's the camp competition that you're most intrigued by and why? We got this one from Jay Will in San Diego. He said, Q, Ari, I just heard Kubiak say the wide receiver is going to have to perform in special teams. Do you think Dante Thornton has that in his toolbox? If not, he's cooked. That's Jay Will in San Diego. I do think that plays a part against Dante Thornton Jr. I don't see him as a special team ace. I don't see him as a gunner. I don't see him as a guy that's, you know, going to be kicking or returning kicks. I don't see that. I do, however, see Malik Benson being that guy. And that's why when I talked about the competition, that's one I had written down on my outline here, the competition between Benson and Thornton Jr. I do think that helps give Malik Benson a step in the right direction, a foot up in this competition, because he does have that special teams ability. And look, that's one of the biggest things, man. You've got to have that special teams ability. If you're one of those dudes that are, you know, fighting for your spot on the roster, if you can have that extra element, all that's going to do is help in a major way. So thanks so much for that text. Definitely appreciate you. 702-365-9200. John McClain joins us coming up at 3:30. Let's go out to the phone lines, though, and let's talk to our guy, Raider Dave. Raider Dave in Denver, welcome to the show. What's on your mind?
2: Oh, man, I'm not even going to call it a golden nugget. I'm going to call it a silver and black nugget. Boy, did he drop something right there, man. That is why when you see these backup DBs or even the starting DBs get interceptions in the preseason and you wonder why they're not doing it in the regular season, there's your silver and black nugget as to why right there, huh?
1: Yep, exactly.
2: I mean – And as far as, you know, going forward here with preseason and all

0: that, man, it's got to be the hottest contested spot on the team would be right guard, don't you think?
1: I
0: mean, is it Kappa? Is it JPJ? Is it the guy that's Charles Grant, wasn't it, that started there? No, it was Robertson.
1: No, it's Carlos Rogers. Caleb Rogers. Caleb Rogers. I was thinking Carlos Rogers, basketball player.
0: That's where it does right there.
1: Yep.
0: And a tidbit for him, if Morris is still listening, is you got to get one of these hats out of Arizona that has a misting system right on it. Looks like those old hats with all the six-pack around it, but actually it's got a little motor in it, and it mists the whole time, man. I bet that would be something that would go pretty well at 7:30, 8 o'clock, maybe 10 o'clock in the morning over there. I think it would work pretty well.
1: No, I agree with that. I agree with that. Raider Dave, really good stuff, man. Really good call. And yeah, the right guard, you got JPJ, you've got Caleb Rogers. It's funny, I always call him Carlos Rogers. He was, I think he played for the Warriors. But anyway, Caleb Rogers is in the competition. You know, you got who else was it? Oh, Trey Zun. I don't know how I'm forgetting him. Obviously, they also brought over, my man from the 49ers. I don't know, I'm blanking on all these. Who? Which one's Burford? Yeah, Spencer Burford. There you go. Yeah. So Ari's trying to mouth it to me through video. I can't. Hey man, I ain't reading your lips, homie.
2: That's all good. By the way, I get Caleb Rogers and Charles Grant mixed up all the time.
1: Like, oh,
2: I
1: want
2: to call him Caleb Grant and Rod.
1: Right. Yeah, Charles Grant, though, he's most likely going to be competing with DJ Glaze at the tackle spot. So, yeah, all these names are running together, so don't get me lying to you. I'm going to get them all messed up. I'll have you saying someone's name that doesn't even exist yet. I'm creating new names, right? It's like Madden, create a character. I'm creating a player all of a sudden. So, yeah, don't get me lying. My bad on that one. Let's go out to Oregon and talk to Charles real quick. Charles, welcome to the show. What's on your mind?
3: Hey, appreciate you. Thanks for having me on, Q. So,
1: yes, sir.
3: I was thinking about, man, so like 1 year ago, everything was about competition and Pete Carroll saying we're going to win at least 10 games and all that. And he talked so much about competition, and then it felt like throughout the season, he didn't allow for competition, it felt like. It was like there were favorites, and you were either a favorite or you weren't, or you were in the doghouse, whether it's JPJ or Besh or Thornton after a while, you know, so it just felt like there was no competition. Mm-hmm. 2 years ago, it was like, hey, we got this quarterback battle. And it was like when your grandma says, do you want some black licorice or do you want chocolate covered raisins? And you don't want either one of them. You're looking at no offense, but Aiden O'Connell or, you know, or the other guy, you know, mustache dude, you know. Neither one felt great, so the competition didn't feel real. The exciting thing about training camp this year is when you ask this question, there are so many exciting things to look at. Whether it's the DBs, masses, Jermon McCoy, is Darian Porter going to step up? Is Trayden Stoops and Dalton Johnson going to have some synergy going on? There are so much in the DB room that it's so exciting. You look at the wide receivers, right? Malik Benson, is he going to step up on special teams? And, you know, we got our own version of JSN and Jalen Speedy Naylor, right? And then when we talk about the quarterbacks, you know what I want to see? I want to see is Fernando, he's been saying, I'm at the bottom of the totem pole. He's really humble. But are your actions going to try your best to take the job from Kirk Cousins? I want to see a dog out there. I don't want to see, you know, humility, I get it.
1: Right.
3: Something to be said for it. But you got to fight for that. I want to see your actions say, I am the quarterback. I am this franchise leader as the quarterback. And that's what I want to see of Fernando. But here's the thing. None of any of this, defense, special teams, offense, none of it works unless that O-line is figured out. And so when I finally came upon what's the most important thing, it's that competition. Is Burford going to come in knowing the system and just rock it? You know, again, is Caleb Rogers going to take the job from JPJ? They've got to come together, all five, and form a unit that dominates, or none of this is going to work. So I'm going to go with the O-line, but there's so many exciting competitions and battles. I can't wait to see it. Hey, God bless you guys. Have a great day.
1: Hey, great call, Charles. We always appreciate you. And, yeah, all roads lead back to the offensive line, as they should. Really good points that you bring up about the competitions, and there truly are some competitions coming up in this camp. Again, I always say it, there's a lot of positions that are already accounted for. But there definitely are some position battles, and you just rattled off a few of them, and probably none more important than that battle on the offensive line at those guards' positions. 702-365-9200. Keep that feedback coming up on the text line. John McClain, he joins us next. We'll scatter shoot all things NFL. It's Raider Nation Radio 920.
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18: The countdown has begun, as the Vegas Golden Knights will be hosting the Chicago Blackhawks on Tuesday, September 29th at the Fortress to start Season 10 of the franchise. So think cool thoughts, get out your lucky bobblehead, and get ready for VGK hockey to return.
19: I think they will continue to try to work or at least convince him that he needs to play, even if it's under the

0: trade and it being granted by the Glazers. I haven't seen that one in some time, so I don't think they're going to start making that precedent now.
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2: And we come into the sounds of Rick Stroud, who's been covering the Tampa Bay Buccaneers for a very long time. He was on my show on game night last night talking about the Vita Vea trade, and he didn't see a scenario where the Glazers were going to okay that trade after he's made that request. And we know he's talked about California teams, apparently, according to report, or the Raiders. Of course, that's made Raider Nation get all hot and bothered about a potential Vita Vea to the Silver and Black. It's Unnecessary Roughness here on Raider Nation Radio 920. John McClain does join us now here on the phone lines. And John, you taught me this a long time ago. It's always about the money. And clearly it's about the money with Vita Vea wanting out of Tampa Bay. How do you think Tampa Bay goes about and handles this guy who's a huge important piece to Todd Bowles' defense?
3: First of all, he's 31 years old. They're not going to get a lot for a 31-year-old tackle. Why in the world would Raider fans think they wanted Vita Vea? We're not going to the playoffs this year. They're not going to the Super Bowl this year. You make big trades when you think a player can be the difference. It's like here, everybody was saying that Texans need to trade for Dexter Lawrence. And he didn't play do squat last year. You know, that to me, if you're going to actually trade for Vea, you're not going to give up much to get him, and he better be the missing link for you being a playoff team or a possible Super Bowl team. And but at this time of year, players don't get their game checks till the season starts. Who cares who's not in? And as Rick Stroud said, you know, if you're under contract and you don't show up and you start forking over 50 grand a day, that tends to add up, and they cannot forgive the money that's fine like they used to. Also part of the CBA that was implemented to keep veterans from doing this exact thing. So it'll get worked out. Most of these contract problems do get worked out. Every once in a while you'll find Trent Williams who holds out a whole season and gets traded for a two and ends up playing as good as ever on his way to the Hall of Fame.
2: John McClain is with us here on Raider Nation Radio 920. Sticking with the Tampa Bay Buccaneers, Baker Mayfield did not get a contract extension. They say he's not going to, you know, negotiate until this season plays out. How do you see that? Is that going to be a problem for Tampa Bay moving forward, because now he could potentially hit free agency?
3: Well, he's not going to hit free agency because they would franchise him.
2: Okay.
3: And the franchise tag would be cheaper than he wants. And so Mayfield has always seemed to play best when he feels like he's being done wrong. Disrespect from the media, disrespect from the fans, going back to college. And that means he may come out and have one of his best seasons. He has been a tremendous addition to the Buccaneers after bouncing around like a pinball, done a great job replacing Tom Brady. I heard a thing today, them picking the Buccaneers for last in that division, and I just don't see it. And I think Mayfield will have that chip on his shoulder, as Johnny Manziel told me before the draft in 2014, that if I don't get the first round, that chip on my shoulder is going to go from a Frito to a Dorito.
2: Well, we all know what happened with Johnny Manziel and his NFL career, but yeah, there was that. He was a first round pick, though, so I guess he was satisfied by that. Again, John McClain is with us here, Raider Nation Radio 920. Speaking of the Cowboys, it's been really quiet around the Cowboys, and you know, Jerry had his State of the Union today. He started talking to the media. What are your expectations for those Cowboys this year, since it's been so quiet?
3: I think the Cowboys will win the NFC East. And their offense is great. Their defense has got to be improved because it can't be much worse than it was. I tell people the Cowboys and the Texans should win their divisions. And if you could combine the Cowboys offense with the Texans defense, you could cancel the Super Bowl right now because they would win it. And they play in the fourth game of the season here at Reliant Stadium. But I think Dallas is going to be good. You know, that offense is loaded. The key is Prescott's got to stay healthy. And then when they do get in the playoffs, they can't be choking and making bad decisions like Dak did the last time they were in. Mike McCarthy made a couple of boneheaded decisions where it was like he was gagging too. You can't have that. And the Cowboys, I love Dak's training camp T-shirt showing the date of the last Super Bowl in 96 after the 95 season.
2: Again, well, we'll see what they do. That defense has got to be a lot better, like you mentioned. They obviously have some really good additions. But speaking of the Texans, John, and I've been having a lot of these conversations nationally, and I keep saying C.J. Stroud's a really good quarterback, but everyone keeps pressing me. Well, he's got to show it or they're not going to pay him. John, there's no way that they don't pay him, right?
3: No, he'll get paid. He should get paid next season. He doesn't deserve to be paid this season unless they could get him for a good deal. You know, Stroud's problem is he has had a poor offensive line every year he's been in the NFL. Last year he did not have a running game, and now he should have a running game. And they've added four new offensive linemen who are good run blockers, two first and fourth round picks, and two veteran free agents. So that should help him. And he has played well. Remember, he's won three playoff games the last three seasons, and I think there's only one other quarterback who can say that. Now, he's fortunate to have a great defense, so if he gets a really good running game, doesn't even have to be great. It's going to make him a better quarterback, and we'll find out really soon because they open here against the Bills and the Bengals, then they go to Indy, then they come back here against the Cowboys. So we're going to know a whole lot about Texans in the first four games.
2: Is it hurting C.J. Stroud that Texas defense is as good as it is, and they're saying that they're winning despite him as opposed to because of him?
3: He says all the right things. He does all the right things. I think last year he was inconsistent because, number one, no running game. The top rusher, Joe Mixon, never played. And then he is missing receivers. Nico Collins hadn't had a full season since he's been in the NFL. Tank Dell missed the entire season, and they didn't have anybody replace Stephon Diggs, who they dumped after one season. But the key with Stroud, he is a cool customer. Everybody likes him. Everybody respects him. And it should help him that he's in the second year with a coordinator, Nick Caley, who was a first-time coordinator and first-time play caller. And he came in and put so much on Stroud's plate. There were times when they got to the line of scrimmage and Stroud's supposed to be looking over the defense, making the calls for the offensive line, boom, clock expires. They don't have that excuse anymore.
2: John McClain is with us here on Raider Nation Radio 920 and SA Roughness. Just had a couple more.
3: Let me ask you something.
2: Okay.
3: I'm just blown away that all these people that think it's news that Kirk Cousins is going to start, they've never deviated from that. I've seen some national media wondering, well, why would they not start Mendoza and predicting that?
2: Right.
3: And I'm like, they've said it from the get-go. Why did they want Kirk Cousins? Well, one reason, Clint Kubiak knew him really well from Minnesota. Tom Brady sat his first year. It didn't turn out too shabby. There is no need to rush Fernando Mendoza, and I don't think Mark Davis is the type that would tell him to do that. And so everything is happening exactly the way they said it was, but some people seem surprised.
2: Yeah,
3: why
2: no,
3: is
2: you,
3: that?
2: That's a great question. I was actually going to ask you what you thought about Clint Kubiak just coming out and being very, as a matter of fact, and like you said, sticking to what he's already alluded to, saying that Kirk Cousins was a starting quarterback. I don't think it's a bad thing, but there are so many that think that they're slowing down the growth of Fernando if he's not out there day one.
3: Boy, I hope it's not people I respect because I think that's ridiculous. You look at Aaron Rodgers, Tony Romo, and of course Tom Brady. Patrick Mahomes didn't start, played one game as a rookie. There's nothing wrong with sitting and watching and learning, especially behind a veteran who wants to help you. And Kirk Cousins has more motivation. He wants to win. He wants to get another contract so he can eventually become, past Matthew Stafford, as the most money earned in NFL history. And Cousins is a good guy. And plus, they need to add people around him. It wouldn't help if they get in there and the offensive line is terrible and they can't protect him. At some point, the odds are, because it's hard to anybody to play 17 games anymore, he'll get a chance. And I'm fired up. And let me ask you this. Second preseason game is here. against the Texans, do you think they would be more inclined to play him more in the first game or the second game or the third one?
2: I think he'll probably play a lot in the third one for sure, but definitely get some burn in the second one. The second one now, don't they treat that as like the third preseason game that used to be the dress rehearsal?
3: Yeah, they have, but sometimes teams are just barely playing their starters. Chael Clint, that not only is mom, dad, all of his relatives down here, and all his fans going to be mad at him if he doesn't play Mendoza. We want to see Fernando.
2: I will. I'll pass that on. John, we'll be out there bright and early tomorrow, 7:30 in the morning. So as soon as I see him, I'll pass that message along. I'm sure he'll get a good laugh. You know, it's not too often that he laughs unless we're talking about football. So,
3: well, he's kind of like his dad. Mm-hmm. And if Clint turns out to be a head coach like his dad, Raiders fans will be happy for a long time.
2: I really do feel like he's going to be good. And obviously we don't know John until we see it, but it feels like he has an opportunity, him and Fernando, to really grow together as a nice 1-2 punch. And the Raiders could be set up for a while if that works out the way I think it's going to work out.
3: I think maybe the best free agent signing in the NFL during the offseason was the center. I don't care if you overpay him. Linderbaum is worth whatever they paid him. They had it to spend, and you have tied down that position, which is so important for a rookie quarterback. I just think it was a great move. Cousins, of course, will like it too, but mainly for a quarterback who is learning, I think it's tremendous. I think the Raiders got a good deal going on. Mark Davis ought to be so happy with what he's been able to put together there.
2: Yeah, I'm sure he is. And as he told me, you know, we've won the offseason before. Now it's time to win in the regular season, which obviously everyone wants to see the Raiders do that. Well, John, we'll close out with this. It's another training camp. You've been covering the league for many, many years. You talk about how proud you are all the time. How does it feel to be entering another training camp in another regular season?
3: It's my 50th, and I'm as excited for the 50th as I was the first, although the first in 1977, I was nervous as hell. It was only my second year at the Houston Chronicle when I got sent to it back when they played 6 preseason games, and training camp was 2 months long. But I was so nervous back then. Dan Pastorini, their starting quarterback, who had a really bad off-season, off the field, and not talk to the media. The bosses said, do not come back without an interview with Pastorini. Turned out he gave me his first interview. It was great. And Dan and I have become friends. We're working on this documentary about his life on and off the field, including his season with the Raiders. And I've told him I never would have been able to cover the Oilers if you hadn't given me the time and respect to do that story. Of course, he doesn't remember it, but it helped my career. And kind of after that, I started feeling more at ease, but now I'm excited. Nothing worse than covering a team year after year that's terrible. And the Oilers were terrible from 81 through 86, and the highlight of the season was the draft. But now with the Texans, people are pumped, just like they are with the Cowboys. We got a lot of people pumped about football here. The Aggies, the Longhorns, the Red Raiders, University of Houston coming off a 10-3 season. This is a football state, and we're excited about the start of training camp, as the Raiders should be too.
2: Absolutely. I know that's right. And I just hope that I'm able to tell that story one day as well, about the day I was nervous as hell. And all of a sudden, 50 years later, I'm still covering the league, and we're flying high and we're having a good time. I'm hoping I get to tell that story one day, John. I really admire it.
3: Hey, you usually ask me what I'm doing. Let me tell you something. Last week, the Texans asked me if I'd write a personal remembrance column about Janice McNair, their owner who died. And so I did, and it's on HoustonTexans.com, and I'm very proud of it. And I got a lot of positive feedback, and so any of your listeners would be interested in reading about Janice McNair and what a wonderful woman she was. I'd be honored if they do.
2: Absolutely. I'll make sure to retweet that, send that out there as well, so everyone has an opportunity to put their eyes on it. John, great stuff as always. Thanks so much. I appreciate you. We'll see you soon.
3: Q, I look forward to it. Thank you very much.
2: Absolutely. Great stuff right there. As always, John McClain, the general, the Hall of Famer with us here on Raider Nation Radio 920. And yeah, man, I can't wait till there's a, well, I can wait because it's going to, that means I'm just getting older, but, there'll be a time where I can say that I've been covering the league, hopefully for as many moons as, John McClain has. And that's when you know that it's, everything has been, smooth sailing. And like he said, you know, he's just pumped up for year 50 as he was for year number one. And that's exactly how it should be. Many thanks to John for his time this afternoon. We got Ted Wynn from The Athletic coming up at the top of the hour at 4 o'clock, but we do want to hear from you next. 702-365-9200. 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

0: it's just really important that come game one that our players are doing what they do best on game day. So identifying their strengths and putting them in position to make plays on game day. So we're not, we're not asking guys to do something that they can't do really well. So that's how we identify those strengths is really important to us as coaches.
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2: Clint Kubiak talking about identifying strengths ahead of game day, obviously ahead of the season. That's on them. That's even something that he talked about before they added a veteran quarterback. Remember, I don't want the quarterback to coach up the young player. I don't want him to be his mentor. I want the young player to learn through osmosis. The coaches are the coaches. Don't need the veteran quarterback, in this case Kirk Cousins, to be the coach. All he needs to do is go and be that veteran quarterback, go out there and lead, and Fernando Mendoza can learn, again, through osmosis, learning by observation, learning by asking questions on his own, right, just kind of being that guy. And so he's been very, as a matter of fact, when it comes to coaches and identifying strengths and doing their job to set the players up and to put themselves in the best position possible. So Unnecessary Roughness here on Raider Nation Radio 920. We got 10 Wynn from the Athletic coming up in just a few minutes. But let's go out to the phone lines real quick and talk to the Mac. The Mac from way back. Raider Mac, welcome to the show. What's on your mind?
3: What's up, Q? Man, y'all killing me. Y'all killing me with this starting, about Mendoza not starting. Here's my problem with that. You guys don't have no facts that show. I mean, and I'm not talking about you. I'm just saying, Jameis Winston, Kyler Murray, Joe Burrow, Trevor Lawrence, Bryce Young, all those guys that started. Everybody ain't going to hit. You can go back to in the 70s when Terry Bradshaw started, and they quarterbacks didn't sit then, sat more than they do now. My biggest thing with us is that if you got a franchise quarterback, yeah, it's okay to sit us if he was behind. This is my personal opinion about, but what's his name? I just don't think he's the same. If he was 10 years younger, he would have been okay. But right now, he's coming off of Achilles tear. He didn't look good at all. So I don't understand why you can't start Fernando Mendoza. And I heard last week somebody called in and said, well, Brady and all those guys are experts. Oh, yeah, I understand that, but Brady played. He never managed anybody. So here's the thing. If you're going to lose or you're going to win, get the kid in there now and get it over with. Because week four, week five, whatever it is, that's not going to help you. It's too late then to me. You gotta have to wait another year to really evaluate if you wait till game 10 or whatever, because you're not going to have a full season. So my thing, evaluate him now, let him do. And if he's not the person we thought he is, then we got the draft coming up again and get another quarterback. Get it right to me. Don't just be scared. That's the problem with our franchise. We don't take chances. We finally took a chance and got a quarterback because it was there. But, Q, I might be the minority in this, but you got to start Fernando. He's looking weight. Clint to come out and say that you're giving the Kirk Cousins a starter, I think that's unfair. I think you should let it play out, and then you say something like that. Now you got Fernando looking like, okay, he needs to start. So it's just a lot of stuff I wouldn't do, taking him.
2: All right, I got you. We're up against the end of the hour, but the one thing I'll say is Clint Kubiak said that Kirk Cousins is a starter tomorrow, right? And he expects Fernando to push Kirk, and he expects Aiden to push Kirk. And so I don't think that anything is set in stone. I don't think he said, and I was there, maybe I misheard him. I never heard him say Kirk Cousins is going to be the starter all season long. I never heard him say Kirk Cousins can't be replaced. I never heard him say Fernando Mendoza, Aiden O'Connell, or other don't have a chance to play. I heard him say Kirk Cousins has earned the right to start tomorrow, and he expects that Fernando and Aiden will push him. Anything possible. I think the best idea here is not set in stone on Kirk has to start or Fernando has to start. The best guy for the job, the guy that'll put the Raiders in the best position to win ball games, is who should start. And I think that that's what the Raiders are feeling like as well. But again, like Kirk Morrison brought up earlier, it will reveal itself. Hour number three is on the way. Ted Wynn joins the show. 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
13: Kirk, you know, in terms of his mobility and where he is at this stage of his career, he feels kind of the healthiest that he's felt in a long time. At his age, in a kind of like a catastrophic injury like that, maybe there's some mental stuff that goes on as well as some physical stuff. So kind of this new reset with a coach that he has familiarity with, being in a scheme that he has familiarity with, I think he feels really confident about the way that he fits in on this team. And I think that could also help with how he kind of feels physically and where he is confidence-wise with his body.
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2: And as we kick off hour number three of the show, we come into the sounds of our good friend Sam Warren from The Athletic talking about Kirk Cousins and his health as part of the Just Win podcast with Ted Wynn and Marshall Newhouse, and talking about Kirk Cousins and you know, this newfound energy with obviously Clint Kubiak, who he's had a lot of success with there in Minnesota. And today at the press conference, not a big surprise by me, Clint Kubiak said that starting tomorrow, Kirk Cousins will be the starting quarterback, but that doesn't mean that a guy like Fernando Mendoza, Aiden O'Connell, or other could unseat him. But starting tomorrow, because he's earned it, he's played some really good football, Kirk Cousins is a starting quarterback. It's Unnecessary Roughness here on Raider Nation Radio 920. And Ted Wynn from The Athletic does join us now here on the show, kicking off hour number three. And Ted, thanks so much for your time. And Sam was on your guys' show talking about Kirk Cousins. You heard Clint Kubiak today say that Kirk Cousins is the guy. Do you think that that was the right decision? Do you think he's earned it, as Clint Kubiak said he did?
14: Yeah, I mean, I'm sure that he's earned it through OTAs. I think career-wise, he's always been a consummate professional as far as preparing right, doing the right things, running the offense the way the coach wants it to be ran. And, you know, obviously he's had some really, really good years in NFL. So, and I'm sure Fernando Mendoza, even though he had some highs, and, you know, I'm sure he had some lows during OTAs too, where he's struggling to pick up the volume of offense, trying to learn how to play under center. And I'm sure Kirk is just running the offense at a much smoother pace than Mendoza is right now. And it all just kind of fits into the whole thing that the Raiders on all levels of their organization have been talking about, as far as just not rushing a rookie quarterback into a starting situation too soon.
2: Do you think that the Raiders should be in a rush to get Fernando Mendoza out there and let him take some of the lumps early on in the process?
14: I don't think they should be. I mean, I think one thing that they have to be able to be sure about is, do they have the baseline offense to support Fernando Mendoza? Like, is the run game going to be strong enough to where you don't have to get into a bunch of third and long situations too much? Is the offensive line improved enough? I mean, Linderbaum is really the only big signing, a big addition they've made on offensive line, so they really don't know if the line is going to be that much better at pass protection. Like, I would not want to put a rookie quarterback behind the offensive line that the Raiders had last year, or the pass protection the Raiders had last year. So I think the right approach is to wait and see. And, you know, you want to see how Mendoza is handling everything internally in practice. And you want to see that you have the right support system out there on the field every Sunday.
2: Ted Wynn from The Athletic is with us here on Raider Nation Radio 920. Your podcast out right now, Just Win Podcast. The biggest questions facing the Raiders at training camp. We've been talking about competition in camp starting tomorrow. What's the biggest training camp battle that you're looking at right now for the Silver and Black?
14: I think at guard, at both guard positions, obviously, extremely important. I think, you know, DJ Glaze pretty much has the right tackle position solidified, even though I think there should be some competition. Like, he really needs to bounce back, but it seems like he's kind of solidified a spot there. So just in two guard positions, like, who's going to win out? Spencer Burford obviously has experience in his offense. He knows into the outs of it, so he has a bit of a leg up from a mental perspective. Jackson Powers Johnson, extremely physically gifted and just a physical mauler, but he's struggled to stay healthy. Zune, I think, you know, he's a guy that can play up and down the line. Can he find a spot there? So it'll be interesting. And Caleb Rogers, I don't want to forget to mention him too. So to me, that's going to be a really interesting battle. I also think cornerback two is going to be an interesting battle between Darian Porter, Hezekiah Mathis, and maybe Gerard McCoy if he's healthy enough. Like, well, we'll see who wins that battle. I think if McCoy's healthy, you know, I think he very clearly should be your cornerback too.
2: Going back to the offensive line real quick, and this is something Lincoln Kennedy always points out to me, that he thought that the Raiders last year did a disservice to DJ Glaze by lining Geno Smith up in the shotgun or the pistol all the time. It didn't help Glaze just because of his footwork, and he used to let defenders cross his face. You do film study. What did you see was really Glaze's issues, why he seemed like he regressed last year?
14: I think some of it had to do with just, like Lincoln Kennedy said, just being in too many bad situations. Like, playing offensive tackle it's hard enough. But when you're in situations where you have to pass the ball all the time, you know, it's just tough on you. And I think some of his technique regressed. He just did not seem like a confident player. And he, you know, being able to set your base, set the foundation to where you're in a strong position to be able to pass block and handle inside rushes, to handle bull rushes, it just seemed like he never was able to do that. Like, it just seemed like he was just too light on his feet, not really able to get balanced, and he got pushed back too much for a player that I think could be a lot more powerful. So I think with more confidence, just more confidence in knowing what you're doing, more confidence in the scheme putting you in better positions, I think all those things could help. But he has to make those improvements from a technique standpoint and from a mental standpoint to where, you know, we can see him becoming a better player and developing into a better player.
2: Your podcast partner is Marshall Newhouse. You know, he was a Raider offensive lineman, longtime NFL offensive lineman, won a Super Bowl ring with the Giants. How much of it do you think was coaching, and it just was not good coaching from the Raiders, obviously Brendan Carroll last year?
14: Yeah, I mean, I think that's a huge component of it. I think, you know, anytime you have a really young player, DJ Glaze was in his second year last year, just not having the proper coaching, not being able to hone in his technique, not being able to trust the guys around him. I think that hurt him for sure. So I hope that it's not so much of an issue that he can't bounce back this year, but it's hard not to say coaching, you know, wasn't a huge detriment last year.
2: Ted Wynn from The Athletic is with us here on Radio 920. One camp battle that I mentioned was Dante Thornton Jr. and Malik Benson, and really because Benson has special teams abilities. What do you see from that wide receiver position in the competition that they could have in that room?
14: Yeah, you know, I wasn't out there in OTAs, but supposedly Benson made a ton of plays, and he made a lot of connection or established a strong connection with Fernando Mendoza. So that will definitely help your cause as far as getting that spot over Dante Thornton. Thornton does have a year of experience. He is a physical freak as far as his height, weight, speed ratio. And, you know, we saw a little bit of it that last year, but he was just so far behind from a technical perspective. And as we mentioned, the coaching probably didn't help too much. So we'll see how he develops in this year. We'll see that in the preseason. We'll hear about that in training camp. I'm curious to see where he's at. But I think, you know, hearing about Malik Benson making some plays is encouraging. And anytime you have competition, that's going to help you out.
2: Speaking of physicality, Jack Besh, the second-round pick out of TCU, didn't really get too much time on the grass last year, his rookie year. Didn't see a lot from him in OTAs and mandatory minicamp, but there's no pads and there's no chance to be physical. Do you feel like Jack Besh could show everyone now what he could be once training camp really opens up?
14: I think so. I just think he fits way better in this offense where you're going to use a lot of heavy personnel. They know how to use receivers with kind of his versatility as a run blocker, you know, just his physicality on crossers, his ability to run after the catch. So I think this system just fits him a lot better than it did last year. So I think if he gets a chance, if he's able to learn and hone in on the things they ask him to do, I don't think he's a guy that you want to just line out there and play X or Z. I think he's a guy that really needs to learn a multitude of things, and it could be tougher from a mental perspective to learn all those things. But if he does, I think he can carve out a nice role in this offense.
2: Speaking of this offense and the scheme, is this a year that we finally see what Michael Mayer could do, or do you feel like it's going to be kind of the same old when it comes to Big Mike?
14: I think this is his best shot for sure. I mean, you know, I think this is an offensive coordinator that Clint Kubiak that really knows how to use tight ends and heavy bodies. And last year they did try to do a lot of 12 personnel, but it just was so ineffective because they couldn't run the ball. And, you know, I just felt like the targets and the plays drawn up for the tight ends were so inconsistent. So I think this is the best shot for sure. I mean, I think, you know, Brock Bowers is going to help take some attention away. I think Clint Kubiak is going to get him opportunities. So it's up to him to be able to stay healthy. Obviously, there's some injury luck involved there too. But he needs to be able to stay on the field and just prove that he can be a plus starter at tight end.
2: Ted Wynn for The Athletic is with us here on Raider Nation Radio 920. And Ted, as you can imagine, there's a lot of folks that are texting in and asking about, you know, Vita Vea and how he fits with the Raiders, if in fact he does. I know he requested the trade from Tampa Bay. I just want to know, in your perspective, you do the film study, do you think with what the Raiders have building right now, the characteristics, the culture that Clint Kubiak is trying to establish, Robbie Leonard as a new DC, he would be a good fit at his age at 31 to give up some draft capital and a contract extension too for what they're trying to build right now?
14: I mean, I think from a schematic standpoint, it makes all the sense in the world because, you know, we think Robbie Leonard wants to run kind of a modern defense, playing those light boxes. And when you play light boxes, you really need strong defensive tackles. And the Raiders have a very unproven group at defensive tackle. They don't have a ton of beef. And you add Vita Vea in there, and it all of a sudden makes a run defense a lot stouter. He's one of the best run defenders in the league. So I think from a schematic standpoint, it makes a ton of sense. The age is a concern because the Raiders have made a concerted effort to focus on getting younger. All the guys they've brought in and signed have been 27 years old or younger, except for Teron Johnson, who they traded for. But to me, I think the nose tackle position, those guys usually age a little bit more gracefully than other players. So I think that's the question that the Raiders have to ask themselves is like, how many strong years does he have left? Because this is a team that's rebuilding. I don't know if they believe that this is the year where they're going to go and be a playoff contender right away. And he's 31 years old, so he'll be 32 next year. You're going to have to give up draft compensation to get him. I don't think it'll be a first-round pick or anything, but it still will be some valuable picks. So, and you have to pay him, too.
2: Right.
14: So I think those things you have to consider. But from a schematic standpoint, it makes sense. So it just depends on what the Raiders believe as far as how much you can get from Vita at his age. So we'll see what happens.
2: Ted Wynn from The Athletic with us here on Raider Nation Radio 920. And we'll have to see what happens. He made the request from Tampa Bay to be traded because, well, he's looking for that contract extension. It has not gone the way that he wants it to. So we'll see where he ends up, if he ends up anywhere, or if things work itself out there in Tampa Bay. Ted, great stuff as always, my man. What are you working on that we should be on the lookout for?
14: Well, I just wrote an article where I polled and talked to a bunch of defensive coordinators around the league about who they think are the top 10 offensive play callers in the league are. And Clint Kubiak made the list. So that'll be out tomorrow on The Athletic. So check that out.
2: Boom. We'll definitely take a look at that. Thanks so much for your time as always, Ted. We made it. It's training camp time. That means football's back. Appreciate you, brother.
14: Yeah, of course. Thanks for having me on.
2: Absolutely. Ted Wynn from The Athletic right there, talking all things Raiders, training camp, biggest questions facing the silver and black, and of course, just his quick thoughts on Vita Vea. And again, don't have to sweat the fact that he requested a trade. We know that happened, and we'll see what happens with that. I'm personally in the belief that Tampa Bay is going to figure out a way to make that work. I know that Todd Bowles has been very adamant that he needs that guy to make his defense goes, and this is a big season for Todd Bowles. If they don't make things happen after the late season collapse that they had last year, I can see Todd Bowles out at the end of the season. So he probably needs to have all his playmakers on both sides of the ball ready to go. They already got a situation with Baker. I'm sure they don't want that same situation with Vita, but we'll see. We'll see how it plays out. Many thanks to Ted for his time this afternoon. We do want to hear from you at 702-365-9200. We've been talking about training camp being here. Practice starts tomorrow bright and early, 7:30 in the morning. What is the camp competition that you are most intrigued by and why? Let's see. On this text line, let's see. Jason said, Raider J from Monterey, as a matter of fact, said, unnecessary roughness Q. Folks keep saying Kirk was no good last season. I disagree. If you watch the Netflix documentary series, Quarterback Season 2, Kirk was playing at a high level until he injures his arm. That injury is fully healed. He'll still perform at a high level. Let's see what he can do getting back together with Clint. That's Raider J from Monterey. I feel like he wasn't very good. Kirk Cousins wasn't very good, not last year, but the year before, when he was actually the first year removed from his torn Achilles. I thought last year he did a lot better until, like you said, until an injury happened. But I think that right now, from what I've seen, just with my two eyes, he looks about as healthy as he's going to be. He looks really good. He's mobile. His arm, the strength looks like it's there. And again, it's just a small sample size. It was OTAs and mandatory minicamp, and they obviously show you what they want you to see. But he looked the part as far as I was concerned. And again, the should Cousins start? Should Mendoza start? That debate's going to go on forever. It's just one of those things that everyone's got an opinion on it. I understand it. I respect it. There's a lot of excitement and hype around Fernando Mendoza, but

0: is July 29th. The third preseason game, the final preseason game, is August 27th. That's literally 1 month. They're going to, you know, go and work out the 53-man roster. They'll put the practice squad together, and then boom, they'll be ready to go. Right? It'll be early September. They'll be ready to rock and roll, and we'll be talking about the Miami Dolphins headed to Allegiant Stadium. So there's not a lot of time to get this figured out, and they don't have multiple practices, you know, the two-a-days, the multiple padded practices. It's very limited on what they can do. So there's so much heavy lifting they got to do. It's more than just the Las Vegas Mendozas or the, you know, Fernando Raiders. It's more than that. Yes, he's a key cog. He is the franchise quarterback. I get it. But there's got so much. Oh, and by the way, besides all that, you're also breaking in a brand new head coach. Never been a head coach in his NFL career. Right? So he's also got to figure things. Oh, and by the way, another storyline. Rob Leonard, brand new defensive coordinator. Never been a defensive coordinator in his NFL career. Defensive line coach, absolutely. But in linebacker coach, absolutely. Defensive coordinator, nah, not so much. So that's another thing that they've got to get worked out. There's a lot of stuff that's got to come together outside of just Fernando Mendoza or Kirk Cousins starting an NFL game. So, again, that's why I'm not in a hurry, and I'm very patient with whatever decision the Raiders decide to make when it comes to that QB position. Because I know, again, they're playing the long game. Nobody wants to hear the long game, but that's exactly what they're doing. 702-365-9200. Let's go out to the phone lines, talk to our guy, Snake Man. What's on your mind? Welcome to the show.
1: Hey, what's going on, Q? A couple things. I'm listening to John McClain. Am I correct when he said that Mark Davis said that they had won the offseason before? Did he say that to you?
0: No, he didn't say that. Mark Davis told me that.
1: Right, that's what I mean. But yeah. When exactly have the Raiders won the offseason in Mark Davis's tenure? Because as far as I can tell, they've never won the offseason. They have nothing but disastrous offseasons. This offseason has been the best offseason I can recall in 20-something years. But as far as Mark Davis's tenure, they've never won the offseason.
0: Well, I think there's been some positivity. Hold on. Let me respond. I think there's been some positivity. Yep. There's been some excitement about the team heading into the season because it felt like it was headed in the right direction, even though it turned out not to be.
1: Well, that's what I'm talking about. The results are what speak. Anyway, I just thought that was funny. A couple things. I don't know if you got my text regarding making it the case now for VDD, because letting it digest for a night and not being super spontaneous on it, because, you know, we're all reactionary when it comes to these kind of rumors and whatnot. But could it be possible that John Spytek is playing some crazy chess here? You know, the Raiders did not draft a defensive tackle until the seventh round, with the release of Lockie Tossie last night late as well. Also, possibly, does that mean that maybe Spytek just happened to maybe have some inside information that maybe Vitavie was potentially going to be available for maybe a trade or something going on there? If that's the case, the Raiders, number one, they owe this to Max Crosby to help Max out as much as possible. Not just talking on the edges with the drafting, you know, of Splash Crawford and all that, and some of the other additions they've made in Quiddy Pay. But having that nose tackle, that guy in the middle, is important. Now, again, he's 31 years old. Will he demand the salary that a Dexter Lawrence, who's 28, would? I don't think so. He's certainly not going to demand the kind of money that Jalen Carter got. However, the new 30, the 30 is the new 25. I'm in the opinion that modern athletes are much better conditioned than their predecessors, maybe even 10 years ago. If one recalls, Will Warfork for the Patriots played very well up until he was about 34 years old. In fact, made the Pro Bowl as an All-Pro in 2012, I believe, at the age of 30, 31 himself. So that said, I feel like the Raiders, they would have Vita V under contract if they give an extension, whatever, probably for 25, maybe in the $30 million range. They'd still have Genty and Mendoza on their rookie contracts. And I believe Max is still signed for a few more years as well. So it's not like the Raiders can't afford to, and I don't think Vita V is washed up at all. He's going to be in there for rundowns, and if they can stop the run, that just sets up the defense for more success down the road. Thoughts on that? I'll let you go.
0: Hey, thanks so much for the call. Appreciate you. Yeah, I mean, I'm not worried about the health of Vita Vea. I mean, 17 games he played last season. He played all of them. He did a hell of a job. He had 4.5 sacks. Like you said, he stops the run. He's definitely an absolute dog.

0: my only pushback on anything has been the fact that it hasn't seemed like that's been the Raiders' MO this offseason. And if I'm incorrect, please, you know, tell me. It seems like that they've been very satisfied with going through the process of bringing up the young guy, letting them build, and go from there. That's just what it's felt like to me. Now, maybe they look at Vita and say, you know what? That's that one piece. To your point, he knows the Buccaneers organization. He being John Spytek, knows the Buccaneers organization. Maybe he had a good idea that Vita was going to be available, and he decided, all right, we don't really like the defensive tackles or nose tackles in the draft. We're going to wait and see if this guy becomes available because there's a good chance he gets out of town, and then we'll jump on him. That very well could. I can't jump into the mind of John Spytek and tell you that that's what he's thinking. All I can say is from every transaction we've seen this offseason, it hasn't seemed like they're trying to do any shortcuts. They don't look like they're trying to go out and get AB. They don't look like they're trying to go out and get Davante Adams. And I know that's not the same because, you know, Vita's 31 years old and, you know, he's not a high-profile wide receiver. But they're not going out there trying to get Christian Wilkins, right? Who they got? They got the guys that they really needed. Tyler Linderbaum was a need, right? A big-time need. And you can say Vita is as well. I just don't know if that's how they view, you know, Robbie Leonard, how they view him at this stage of the game. But, you know, depending on what the price is, depending on what the price of doing business, because it's not just giving them a contract. It's also giving them draft capital. And how much draft capital are you willing to give up at this stage of the game, knowing that you're still going to need it next year? Those are the two questions that I don't have the answer for at this stage of the game. I wish I did, but I don't. So we'll see how it all plays out. But obviously, with the report out that he wants to go, you know, come back west, either play in Cali or with the Raiders, obviously that's going to definitely spark up the interest of the Silver and Black. So we'll see how it all plays out. But thanks for the call. Really good stuff. Let's get another one in. Let's go get our guy Shields up. Welcome to the show. What's on your mind?
1: Hey, Q. How you doing, man? Thanks for taking my call.
0: Sir.
1: Excuse me. Gloss over Vita Vera real quick. I said something yesterday. I'll be quick. Give him Tampa a 3 and a 5. We can absorb his contract. He's only due, I think, 2.5 next year. And, of course, he's looking for an extension. We have a cap freed up next year of $60 million. When you look at our free agents, they're not, like, you know, coming at you like, oh, yeah, we got to sign this guy, we got to sign that guy. Mm-hmm. So there's a chance for a couple years with Vita. But I want to get back to the discussion about Kirk Cousins starting. And with your guest, I forget his name, man. He's a longtime dude you've been with. John McClain.
0: Oh, yeah, McClain, yeah.
1: Correct. Yeah, listen, I was all on board, man. I was all on board with, of course, Mendoza starting week one. I was having no other outside noise. And I think it's because Raider Nation's been craving that quarterback. Mm-hmm. That rookie quarterback, that draft pick for so long, dude, that we had blinders on. So I'll concede the fact that, yeah, correct, Kirk Cousins should start, and let's see what happens. He's a free agent next year. The only thing with that is that if Mendoza has to come in, it's either, to me, 2 points. One, that we're not doing good, which means is we're losing, or two, Kirk Cousins gets hurt. I don't see any other way of Mendoza coming in. So, to me, that's not a good outlook, man. Again, we could be losing, mm-hmm. and they say, okay, let's get the kid in there and this and that, that and this. So those two things kind of worry me with Mendoza finally getting the call up to start. Because you saw Bledsoe went down, this person went down. When you look at all these other players that, you know, Mahomes and everything else, all these guys started because something else bad happened or something else. And that's what I got. As far as wide receiver, the wide receiver room, that's the position group that I'm looking at right now. The offensive line I've talked about many times, but the wide receiver group, Naylor, the free agent, if you look at all these young guys, man, Besh, Dante Thornton, to me, it's a wide open competition, man. And Trey Tucker, think about it. Mm-hmm. Q, he's only 25 years old. So yep. He's got a long way ahead of him, man. So I'm looking at that wide receiver room. I'm down with Kirk Cousins. But I hope, you know, whatever happens for Mendoza to come in, it's not catastrophe. Okay, I don't know if, you know, you could think about that or whoever could comment on that. But yeah. That's what I got, man. Shields up, brother. Sorry to take your time.
0: All good, man. Really good call. It's always great to hear from you. Shields up. Couple things real quick. Yeah, Vita Vea's contract, he's in the last year of a $17 million deal. The $2 million that you're talking about next year, that's actually a void year. So he'll be a free agent next year. So that's, I mean, it's on the contract, but it's not really on the contract. That's just how they set up the contract to make it work. He has nothing guaranteed on his contract right now, which is why he wants that contract extension. You know, Bill Barnwell has assumed and estimated that it's going to be about $47 million combined over the next couple of years, which is something similar to what Dexter Lawrence got. And obviously, you know, you saw Jalen Carter get a massive deal. He's not going to get that. But, you know, you just know that he's trying to get, obviously, more than what he's received. And, you know, the Raiders, they could make it work for sure if they so choose to. It just depends on where they see their team, where they see their defense, how they see him fitting in the roster, not just this year, but for the next couple of years, and how much draft capital are you going to have to give up that is very valuable to John Spytek, that he's mentioned before is very valuable, to end up acquiring that player. So that's something that you have to think about as well. But as far as just a really good player, you put him on the defensive line along with Max Crosby and, you know, Malcolm Kuntz and Quiddy Pay and the guys that they have in the mix, and obviously part of the rotation that they already have. I mean, that's a guy that you feel really good about moving forward. But again, it's got to be what John Spytek and company, how they view this team and how they view this defense at this stage of the game. As far as like the wide receivers go, remember, Trey Tucker, last year of his deal. Michael Mayer, last year of his deal. Aiden O'Connell, last year of his deal. All right, there's a handful of guys that are in the last year of their deal that are going to be free agents next year. So, you know, you want to see what they can do. Can Trey Tucker carve out a role this year and beyond? Does Speedy Naylor take over that role from Trey Tucker? Right? What is Dante Thornton Jr. going to do? How much is Malik Benson going to impact that? What's Jack Besh going to do? Like, they've got guys. We just don't know what those guys' exact roles are at this stage of the game, which makes it so intriguing. But a really good call, man, and they'll start to answer some of those questions coming up tomorrow with their first practice, and we'll be out there at 7:30 a.m. Keep that feedback coming, 702-365-9200. That's the text line and the phone line. We'll get to your calls, we'll get to your texts, and we've got another performance that we need to flush. We'll do it next here on Raider Nation Radio 920.
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1: 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And, one of the worst teams in baseball, the New York Mets, surprisingly beat the brakes off one of the best teams in baseball in the Atlanta Braves 14-3. You got to flush that Braves performance. For the Mets, Francisco Lindor homered twice and tripled off the top of the fence, driving in six runs as the Mets pulled away for a 14-3 victory over the Braves. This came on Monday night. Marcus Semien, he was a member of the A's at one point, hit a long two-run homer that snapped a 3-3 tie in the sixth. Tyrone Taylor extended his tear at the plate with a three-run drive in the seventh as the last-place Mets, 45-62 overall, matched a season high with 19 hits and hammered a first-place opponent for the second consecutive day. And this is the deal. As I mentioned, at one point the game was 3-3. Braves starter Martin Perez went five innings, giving up eight hits and three earned runs, which isn't bad, right? Eight hits is a little bit high, but only three earned runs, so not bad. Their first up out of the bullpen, he was the problem. He gave up 10 hits and 11 earned runs, gave up three home runs and walked five in 2 2/3 innings, and that ballooned his overall ERA up to 21.32. Yeah, that's bad business right there. Now, the funny thing about this is, in baseball, I always say, well, the good thing is you can flush it one day and then not worry about it the next day because, well, there's so many games that are being played that you could just literally flush it and say, all right, well, that was a bad day at the office, and we'll get back to, you know, get back to winning ways. And the Braves will probably do that because they're a really good team. The problem is they're not going to do that today. They were supposed to do that today. As a matter of fact, Braves pitcher Chris Sale was going to be on the mound, so I felt like that they were going to really get back to their winning ways, but bad weather. So the weather said, you know what? Not only was that performance so bad on Monday, we're going to let you sit and think about it one more day. So they're going to play a doubleheader on tomorrow, and for the Braves, they hope to get back to winning ways. And for one day, the Mets had themselves a moment, but 14-3. They gave up all those hits. I mean, that's ridiculous, right? Three home runs, walked five in 2 2/3 innings, 10 hits, 11 earned runs. That was ridiculous. Connor Thomas, I don't know how long he's going to be for the majors. Normally when you have outings like that and your ERA gets up to 21.32, you find your way onto the minors, or they send you down to the minors to at least to try to get right before you head back up. So something to pay attention to, for that squad and see if they can maybe replace him with someone else. But that was a really, really bad performance for the Braves, and the Mets, at least they get another day to feel good about themselves because they're a really bad team. But I definitely wanted to flush that Braves performance, and clearly the Braves wanted to as well. So let's go ahead and give them one more royal flush. 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
1: Tell you what, there's going to be some performances in the NFL that are going to get flushed. I anticipate those are going to be some bad ones too. You know, there's always, every week, Ari, there's always a clunker, right? There's always a really bad performance in the league. Like, you look back up and you look at that game and say, how in the hell did that happen?
2: I feel like it's going to be a lot of quarterbacks this season.
1: Yeah.
2: Just randomly, but yeah.
1: quarterbacks or just bad play in general. Indeed. So we'll see how it all plays out. But we definitely shout out to our friends at Moonlight Plumbing for bringing that flushing and that flush the performance of the day. And if you ever have a team, player, whatever the case may be, a coach that you need to flush and you want me to flush, all you got to do is hit us up on the text line at 702-365-9200. That is the phone line as well. Matter of fact, that's the phone line that you can use right now as we've been talking about the Raiders and talking about training camp. And now that it's here, what is the camp competition that you're most intrigued by and why? Let's go out to the north and talk to our guy, Vince. Vince, welcome to the show. What's on your mind?
2: Chew, what it do? How you doing, man?
1: I'm good, man. How are you?
2: Man, I'm good. I'm about to run up in this Jamba Juice and cool down with a nice smoothie in this heat.
1: Nice. I respect that.
2: Q, I just got a question. I kind of tuned in late. I was doing a lot of stuff. But my question to you is, like, do I need to pump my brakes? Because, look, I'm sitting here, sitting down. We about a few Sundays away from some NFL football. And I don't know what it is. I don't know if it's the Raider fan in me. I don't know if it's the football fan in me. But I'm looking at this team we got. And my question is, am I crazy to think we could, like, sneak in and be like a wild card playoff team? I'm looking at the roster. You got a veteran in Kirk Cousins. We got talent across the board. I mean, if you look at that defense, I mean, the Kobe Dean and those guys, Mac paired that with Max Crosby and Quiddy Pay and these dudes, that defense is going to be something serious. And then, like, that stud we drafted in the fourth round, Jamal McCoy, guys, if y'all do y'all homework on these boys, Jamal McCoy is a stud, a great stud. And, like, and then on the offensive end, you got a veteran left tackle. You got an all-pro center. You got a young rising star kid in JPJ. I don't know if he's going to play the right guard or left guard. I mean, we got pieces. We got an all-pro tight end. I think Genty is about to break out. I think this is going to be his coming out party. You know, I think even last year, he still put up decent numbers with the circumstances. So I say all that to say, man, do I need to pump my brakes? If we get any production out of receivers besides Drake Tucker, Thornton, Besh, whoever, and not to mention Michael Mayer too, this kid, he might not be all pro, but he's probably just under. The kid is very talented. I watched him at Notre Dame. But am I crazy to think that we could somehow just be very optimistic and we could just shock the world this upcoming season? What do you think, man?
1: Hey, really good call. And no, I don't think that you're crazy. And this is why. If you go back and look at the AFC West last year, Denver won 14 games. The Chargers won 11. Obviously, Kansas City had an awful season. They only won 6, and we know what the Raiders did. They won 3. I don't see the Broncos winning 14 games this season. I mean, maybe I'm wrong. Maybe I'm crazy. They won a lot of one-score games. A lot of one-score games. And that normally always regresses. Normally, you don't normally keep up with that. Now, you give credit for being able to win those games, but that doesn't normally happen back-to-back years. That's not a recipe that you want to try to live by as well. How come we're not winning the one-score games this year? Because that doesn't happen very often. The Chargers won 11 games, right? Are they going to do that again? They have a new offensive coordinator, Mike McDaniel, so everyone's singing their praises. This is the year of the Chargers. This is the year of the Chargers. I don't know about you, but I'll wait and see. I'm in that wait-and-see mood. Maybe they're going to be really good. We'll see. But then the Chiefs, you know, do you expect them to win 6 games next year? I don't. So they could end up winning, like, 9 games. And if the Broncos take a step back, like I think, the Chargers in that 9-10 range, whatever the case may be, where does that leave the Raiders? Right? And can the Raiders steal some of those division games? Can they do a lot better than 1-5 in the division? Can they go 3-3? If they do, then how does that affect the other teams? So I say all that to say, no, it's not crazy. I don't expect them to make the playoffs, but it's not crazy because there's going to be some regression, I do believe, from the top of the division. And who knows how the rest of the conference is going to play out. But you win a couple games early. You know, you want to win the games that you're expected to win. I know there's only a couple games on the schedule that the Raiders will be favored in. So you want to win those. You want to win the 50-50 games, or at least, you know, the majority of the 50-50 games, and then pull an upset here or there. And if you do, next thing you know, you're looking up at the end of the year and you're looking at 9 wins, 10 wins. If you can get to double-digit wins, you can get in the playoffs. That's the reality of it. The Steelers got in the playoffs last year with 10 wins. Right now, I mean, some seasons you'll see teams that they'll get in the playoffs with 9 wins based off how it goes. But I don't want to set you up for failure and say it's going to happen, but based off the way the division played out last year, and don't think it's going to look anything like that. I don't think that you're crazy. I don't think you need to pump your brakes. I just think that, you know, you got to see. I'd really wait to see what the first month looks like and how comfortable this team looks in the system, how comfortable this team looks, you know, with each other. Is Ashton Gentry starting to have that breakout season that you're talking about? How does the quarterback play look? What does the defense look like? Right? Can the Raiders score more than 20 points per game? Right? There's obviously a lot that goes into it, but for every reason that we've seen all off season long, there's a lot to like about this team. So I completely understand where you're coming from. Thanks so much for the call. Definitely appreciate you. Hey, look, if they're a team that's fighting for the playoffs in late December, sign me up for that. Sign me up for that problem. I would love to be able to, you know, be part of the soundtrack to a Raiders season that nobody saw coming in 2026. Thanks so much for the call. Appreciate you. 702-365-9200. We'll come back. We close things out. We'll hear from you. 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
16: Man, I know it's football season, getting interview requests for early in the morning. Knowing that training camp starts at 7:30. Man, this is an exciting time. Got a hit I just confirmed in Fresno tomorrow morning, 7:15 in the morning. That should be fun. You'll appreciate this one, Ari. A little Raiders preview with our good friend Ari Mayrov on Thursday. You know what time that's going to be at? 6 a.m. So, you know it's football time, baby.
17: Was that the latest you could get, being the East Coast? I know you're up, but I'm just saying.
16: Yeah, I mean, it was one of those where it was like, well, we got this and we got that. And this made a lot more sense than that. So, I could just tell that's what it is, man. It's training camp time. Everyone knows that it starts early and everyone's trying to get their conversation pieces in. And I can say this, and I think this is something to be proud of, you know, Raider Nation, that the Raiders are an intriguing storyline.
17: Yes.
16: I don't care if it's Fernando Mendoza based only. They're a team that everyone's talking about. Everyone is talking about the Raiders. So, I'll take it, right? I mean, we always say that the Raiders aren't being talked about enough. They're being talked about plenty. Now it's about them going out there and not just being talked about, but now them going out and doing something. So,
17: exactly.
16: I'll take it. I will definitely take it. It's Unnecessary Roughness here on Raider Nation Radio 920. This one from Sammy Q. I'm off subject, but here's what I'm looking for this season. Listening to you guys after a win that matters. Maybe I'm drinking the Kool-Aid. I'll tell you what, Sammy. I hope that we're in that position. I hope that we're coming in on all these different Mondays and talking about, A lot of victory Mondays coming in off the Sundays. Man, I hope that that's the case. When we're at the Silver Sevens, I hope that my guy Eric is cruising by Silver Sevens and happy because, well, they're in a really good position because the Raiders just came off a big win. And I hope that goes for all of Raider Nation. I hope everyone's able to have a really good season, wear their, you know, their Raider gear and be proud of it, you know, and that's going to be on the Raiders to go out there and make that happen. But thanks so much for the text. I do appreciate you. I know we only got like a minute left, but I'm going to try to do it anyway. Money Mitch, welcome to the show. What's on your mind?
0: Q, how you doing?
16: Doing good, brother. You got about 30 seconds,
0: that's,
16: brother.
0: That's war time. That's nothing. I'll take you from east, west, north, south. Need more than a minute. You know how it go. I'm glad you're being busy there. Thank God you don't live in the East Coast. We'll eat you up. God bless you. You're doing good things. They hear about you. They've heard you, but probably from the barbershop. You love to talk, and you know your stuff. I'd be interested in defensive line, the most important defensive line and wide receiver. Defensive line, I like those two defensive tackles from last year. I'm glad we're not going to give up a second-round pick. Now I don't think I really want Vita Vea. Next year's draft, there's a lot of defensive linemen I heard. And, what else can I say? Can't wait for USC to start.
16: All right.
0: I'm not getting the flush this time.
16: I know that's right. Money Mitch is trained. Money Mitch in New Jersey. That's record time right there. He said, I will not be flushed. I could appreciate that. Really good stuff. Vegas Pete says, once he grabs the playbook, Mendoza will be hot on Cousins' heels. Never forget, Curtis 37 and not mobile. No, you're right. You're right about that, but we'll see. We'll see exactly how it all plays out. They always say, it will reveal itself. Eric, hey Q, I got no problem jumping into Kubiak's mind. I told you it's going to be a long rebuild. I'm not going to sign a veteran player just to win an extra game or two when I want the lowest draft pick during the first year player assessment. That's from our guy Eric, who is in Kubiak's mind, and we are out of Kubiak time, if you know what I mean. We'll be back tomorrow here on Redness Radio 920. Have a great night.
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29: From Chickasaw Bricktown Ballpark here in downtown Oklahoma City, we welcome you into another edition of Las Vegas Aviators Baseball. Tonight, it's the opening game of a six-game series between the Aviators and the Comets, the only six-game set between these two here at Chickasaw Bricktown Ballpark. The Aviators, first-half champs and defending 2025 PCL champions, enter into this one 61-39 overall, 17-10 in the second half, taking four games out of six last week from El Paso. Meanwhile, Oklahoma City comes in losers of 7-9 since the All-Star break. They dropped 5 out of 6 last week on the road at Sacramento. It's their first home game since the All-Star break after 9 games on the road. The Comets, the Dodgers AAA affiliate at 53-47 on the year. They are 12-14 in the second half, again dropping 7 of the last 9. And tonight's starting pitching matchup features Braden Nett making his 7th start and 9th appearance for the Aviators against Christian Romero, who's 8-3 with a 4.23 ERA. He's 3rd in the Pacific Coast League in wins, and he's coming off of a rough outing in his last appearance. Took his first loss since June 2nd in his start last week at Sacramento. We'll tell you all about the Mexican-born right-hander throughout tonight's broadcast. It's Nett versus Romero in the opening game of 6. The Comets have really struggled in the first game of series in the last couple of months. They've dropped 3 straight series openers, and 5 of the last 6 game ones of series have featured a Comets loss. It's $2 Tuesdays and professional wrestling night here tonight at Chickasaw Bricktown Ballpark. Beautiful yard here in downtown Bricktown, Oklahoma City. and we are just getting things started here on our broadcast. Who better to help us preview the Oklahoma City Comets than their play-by-play broadcaster, Alex Friedman, our pregame guest, talking about what went wrong for the Comets, it was a lot, against Sacramento last week, and who he thinks is primed for a big week this week and the return to home for some of these guys. Alex Friedman, our pregame guest, coming up on the other side of a break. All that and more coming up right after this.